0: Monday. OpenAI's projected revenue has reportedly fallen short by about $20 billion. That would put the company's annualized revenue significantly below Anthropic's number. The Financial Times says OpenAI's annualized revenue is about $50 billion. And Apple is reportedly set to release a touchscreen MacBook Pro. Bloomberg says it's among the models that'll be released on October 27th. Apple is expected to hold two separate product launches this month. Tech Report. I'm at Mattinson.
1: 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The latest in entertainment.
2: Two new movies hitting theaters this weekend. The horror flick Other Mommy, starring Jessica Chastain.
3: Are you tricking me?
2: What? Expected to scare up around $20 million in its first weekend in theaters. Meantime, The Social Reckoning.
4: Do you have an interest in social media?
2: Sequel to The Social Network, projected to make up to $8 million in its debut. Elsewhere, Verity, set to make between $13 and $16 million in its second outing. Tom Cruise's Digger, expected to make around $4 million in its second weekend after bombing in its debut. Christopher Nolan's The Odyssey, returning to IMAX screens this weekend as well. Actor Keegan Allen says he was beaten and robbed in West Hollywood. The 37-year-old, known for his role on Pretty Little Liars, says two men jumped him on Santa Monica Boulevard, leaving his face bloodied. Allen says the thieves took his Rolex watch.
5: Even lovers need a holiday.
2: Chicago's ongoing fall tour will continue into November, but the band is already planning ahead for 2027. The group has confirmed more than 20 shows next year. The first is scheduled for January 29th in Florida, the last taking place in Arkansas April 2nd. Guns N' Roses are being added to the lineup for the Aerosmith comeback concert.
6: The California Dream On Aerosmith and Friends shows are set for October 29th and November the 1st at the Hollywood Bowl. Guns N' Roses Slash and bassist Duff McKagan have previously been announced as special guests for the show. Tickets go on sale to the general public on Saturday. I'm Mark Mayfield.
2: That's entertainment. I'm Jennifer Pulsoni.
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8: Cleanup and recovery efforts are underway across the southeast as remnants of Hurricane Isaias weaken and move further inland. The National Weather Service says the storm is now breaking apart over central Alabama. Florida Governor Ron DeSantis.
9: All state-owned bridges are back open, and then the major thoroughfares, I-10 and US 98, are back open.
8: At least four people have been killed, two in Florida and two in Alabama. Nearly 700,000 customers remain without power. About 10 million people remain under flood alerts, with heavy rain and high winds impacting an area from northern Florida to southern Virginia. The World Health Organization said today that Russia's state health regulator confirmed the death of a lab worker at a plague research facility in Siberia. The WHO says no case of plague had been registered. A laboratory worker at a plague research institute got sick and later died in undisclosed circumstances on October 2nd, leading authorities to quarantine about 200 people. President Trump is calling for new leadership in Kyiv. Lisa Carton reports.
10: Speaking to reporters Saturday, Trump reacted to Zelensky's criticism it would only prolong the war in Ukraine.
11: I suggest they get a new leader who can make a deal, because he could have made many deals that for some reason he never does.
10: Trump made the comment as he was departing the White House Saturday for a GOP rally in Tennessee. On Friday, Trump said Russia will immediately supply over 300,000 tons of diesel fuel to the American and global marketplace after he concluded what he called a highly successful discussion with Russian President Vladimir Putin. I'm Lisa Carton.
8: The Cleveland Guardians have forced a Game 5 this evening against the Chicago White Sox in the American League Division Series. The best-of-five series shifts back to Cleveland for a winner-take-all game tonight at Progressive Field. The winner of this evening's game will face the Tampa Bay Rays on Monday for Game 1 of the American League Championship Series. I'm Rob Martier. President Trump appears to be upset about not winning the Nobel Peace Prize. Trump spoke at a Republican rally in Syracuse, New York on Friday and spoke at length about the prestigious award that had been announced earlier in the day. Trump said that the U.S., quote, represented by me as your president, should have received the Nobel Peace Prize, but didn't, and called it an indelible stain on the country of Norway and those people that made such a disgraceful and embarrassing decision. Country music star Ella Langley canceled her Dandelion Tour concert in Tulsa, Oklahoma on Friday over security concerns. A BOK Center spokesperson says a bomb threat was made. Fans looking forward to the sold-out show were left disappointed, but understanding.
3: Yeah, I've been looking forward to it for a couple months now, and just very sad now, but it's okay.
12: We're going to count down and everything.
3: We did do that, yeah.
8: A police official says they now believe the threat was not credible. Langley posted on Instagram apologizing and saying she knows how much the concert meant to fans. Homebuyers have to overlook a lot when it comes to buying. Repairs, paint, flooring, possible ghosts. Free tennis with more.
13: The Haunted Real Estate Report from Realtor.com says a lot of us believe we're living with ghosts. They say 54% of us report unidentifiable noises coming from inside the home. And it's not just us. 35% of pet owners report erratic pet behavior at things not visible to humans. But despite 86% of us believing houses can be haunted, more than half don't care if the price is right. I'm Bree Tennis.
8: More shoppers are planning to use AI this year to shop during Black Friday and Cyber Monday sales. A new report from YouGov found planned AI use among likely holiday shoppers more than doubled since last year, at 34% planning to use AI. Those planning to use or considering using AI to shop said trying to find the best price is their top reason to use the technology. I'm Rob Martin.
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14: Hurricane Isaias is the big weather story after slamming into the Florida Panhandle as a Category 2 storm Friday night. Now weakening as it moves inland, Isaias is bringing dangerous flooding, heavy rain, and strong winds across Alabama, Georgia, and the Southeast. Several inches of additional rainfall are possible with flash flooding threatening parts of the Carolinas and southern Appalachians. Meanwhile, Tropical Storm Rachel is sending moisture toward Southern California and the desert Southwest, bringing with it increasing chances of heavy rain, flash flooding, and gusty winds. Across the Northern Rockies, colder air is bringing mountain snow, while much of the Midwest and Northeast will enjoy relatively quiet fall weather. And Hawaii could see additional locally heavy showers. And that's a look at your national weather forecast. I'm Jim Forbes.
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15: The annual Red River Shootout goes down from the Cotton Bowl Saturday. Arch Manning and number one Texas takes on Oklahoma, who does not have luck on their side. Last week they played and lost to number two Georgia. Third-ranked Notre Dame crushed Stanford. The Irish head to Provo Saturday for a showdown with unbeaten and eighth-ranked BYU. Number seven Indiana remains undefeated, handing the Huskers their first loss. 25th-ranked Pitt just after cracking the top 25, a home loss to North Carolina. And coming up in primetime, SEC royalty when Alabama faces Georgia. Week 5 of the NFL, Falcons are flying high with a comeback player of the year candidate, quarterback Michael Penix Jr. He's back from surgery.
16: I just got to control what I can control, and right now I feel healthy, and I can't go in there with a mindset that I'm not. I got to pop back up.
15: Birds host another Birds, the Ravens, on Sunday. Cardinals finalizing a deal to ship out wide receiver Marvin Harrison Jr. In baseball, Game 5, winner take all. ALDS, the White Sox and Guardians. At sports, I'm Rob Wishka.
17: Nearly 8 in 10 Americans blame the Trump administration for rising costs of living. A new Reuters survey found that 78% of Americans, including 64% of Republicans and 95% of Democrats, believe at least some of the responsibility for rising prices is on the White House. This is President Trump's approval rating plummets amid the ongoing war in Iran, which has surged global energy prices, and his administration's move to hike tariffs on trading partners, including Canada. Consumer sentiment hit a 5-month low in October.
18: Matt Mattinson has more.
0: The University of Michigan's early reading for the month edged lower on concerns over high prices and worries about the economy. The survey noted a steep drop in sentiment among lower-income consumers as frustration over the cost of living continues to rise. Both short- and long-term inflation expectations increased to their highest levels since May. I'm at Matt and Sen.
18: The Trump administration is investigating a Wells Fargo program aimed at increasing home ownership among Black Americans. Mark Mayfield reports.
19: The Department of Housing and Urban Development says the bank's race-based lending practices could violate the Fair Housing Act, while Wells Fargo has declined to comment. The bank pledged $150 million to lower mortgage rates and refinancing fees for qualifying Black homeowners. Fair housing advocates say the program is legal under federal rules that are designed to address historic barriers to lending. I'm Mark Mayfield.
18: Two new movies are hitting theaters this weekend. The horror flick Other Mommy, starring Jessica Chastain, is expected to scare up about $20 million in its first weekend in theaters. Meantime, The Social Reckoning, a sequel to The Social Network, is projected to make up to $8 million in its debut. Elsewhere, Verity is set to make between $13 and $16 million in its second outing, while Tom Cruise's Digger is expected to make about $4 million in its second weekend after bombing in its debut. With your consumer and business news, I'm Chris Caraggio.
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15: President Trump says gas prices will start coming down soon. He made that comment while referencing the war in Iran during remarks at a Columbus Day event at the White House Friday. Trump says Americans will see gas prices below $2 a gallon. He says he saw gas prices in Iowa at those levels just before the start of the Iran war.
20: But I always look at the tag on top, and I saw $1.95, and then I saw $1.85 a gallon. We'll be down to those levels soon.
15: AAA reports Friday's national average for a gallon of regular gasoline ticked up to $4.37. A Virginia county is suing the Trump administration over its plan to build a giant arch near Arlington National Cemetery. Arlington County is asking a federal court to stop construction of the proposed 250-foot arch, claiming federal officials violated the law by approving the project without a thorough review of its environmental impacts. The lawsuit targets the National Park Service and other federal agencies. That's politics. I'm Brad Siegel.
21: The Florida Department of Health has been hearing from the public on a proposed rule change that removes four childhood vaccines, including chickenpox and hepatitis B, from the list of required school shots. Many doctors disagree.
22: The American College of Physicians knows of no scientific study that indicates that any of these vaccines are harmful or ineffective.
21: Florida's Surgeon General, Dr. Joseph Lupedo, admits the decision is not about science.
23: That cannot supersede the right of a parent to make a decision about what's best for their child. Period.
21: Canada is moving to bar mental illness as the lone reason for people to get access to euthanasia. There's currently a ban on that in Canada, but it's due to expire in March. There's a bill winding its way now through Canada's legislature. Health update. I'm Sarah Lee Kessler.
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2: On Thursday, Las Vegas Aces superstar Asia Wilson was named WNBA MVP, her record fifth time winning the award in just 9 seasons in the league. Wilson, who received 65 of 74 first-place votes, is the first player in the 30-year history of the league to win the award in 3 consecutive seasons. For more women's sports stories, subscribe to Good Game with Sarah Spain on iHeart Podcast.
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0: If you get an ugly sweater under the tree this Christmas, don't blame Santa, blame AI. Rory O'Neill reports.
6: More than a third of holiday shoppers say they will use artificial intelligence to find items on their gift lists. That's more than double what it was just last year. The YouGov survey also found that shoppers are leaning into AI to make sure they get the lowest prices and best deals. About half of the Gen Zers and millennials who took part in the survey expect that they'll be shopping on Black Friday or Cyber Monday.
0: OpenAI's projected revenue has reportedly fallen short by about $20 billion. That would put the company's annualized revenue significantly below Anthropic's number. The Financial Times says OpenAI's annualized revenue is about $50 billion. And Apple is reportedly set to release a touchscreen MacBook Pro. Bloomberg says it's among the models that'll be released on October 27th. Apple is expected to hold 2 separate product launches this month. Tech Report. I'm at Mattinson.
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24: 2 new movies hitting theaters this weekend. The horror flick Other Mommy, starring Jessica Chastain.
25: Are you tricking me?
24: What? Expected to scare up around $20 million in its first weekend in theaters. Meantime, The Social Reckoning.
26: Do you have an interest in social media?
24: Sequel to The Social Network, projected to make up to $8 million in its debut. Elsewhere, Verity, set to make between $13 and $16 million in its second outing. Tom Cruise's Digger, expected to make around $4 million in its second weekend after bombing in its debut. Christopher Nolan's The Odyssey, returning to IMAX screens this weekend as well. Actor Keegan Allen says he was beaten and robbed in West Hollywood. The 37-year-old, known for his role on Pretty Little Liars, says 2 men jumped him on Santa Monica Boulevard, leaving his face bloodied. Allen says the thieves took his Rolex watch.
27: Even lovers need a holiday.
24: Chicago's ongoing fall tour will continue into November, but the band is already planning ahead for 2027. The group has confirmed more than 20 shows next year. The first is scheduled for January 29th in Florida, the last taking place in Arkansas April 2nd. Guns N' Roses are being added to the lineup for the Aerosmith comeback concert.
28: The California Dream On Aerosmith and Friends shows are set for October 29th and November the 1st at the Hollywood Bowl. Guns N' Roses Slash and bassist Duff McKagan have previously been announced as special guests for the show. Tickets go on sale to the general public on Saturday. I'm Mark Mayfield.
24: That's entertainment. I'm Jennifer Pulsoni.
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1: 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Cleanup and recovery efforts are underway across the southeast as remnants of Hurricane Isaias weaken and move further inland. The National Weather Service says the storm is now breaking apart over central Alabama. Florida Governor Ron DeSantis.
9: All state-owned bridges are back open, and then the major thoroughfares, I-10 and US 98, are back open.
1: At least four people have been killed, two in Florida and two in Alabama. Nearly 700,000 customers remain without power. About 10 million people remain under flood alerts, with heavy rain and high winds impacting an area from northern Florida to southern Virginia. The World Health Organization said today that Russia's state health regulator confirmed the death of a lab worker at a plague research facility in Siberia. The WHO says no case of plague had been registered. A laboratory worker at a plague research institute got sick and later died in undisclosed circumstances on October 2nd, leading authorities to quarantine about 200 people. President Trump is calling for new leadership in Kyiv. Lisa Carton reports.
10: Speaking to reporters Saturday, Trump reacted to Zelensky's criticism it would only prolong the war in Ukraine.
11: I suggest they get a new leader who can make a deal, because he could have made many deals that for some reason he never does.
10: Trump made the comment as he was departing the White House Saturday for a GOP rally in Tennessee. On Friday, Trump said Russia will immediately supply over 300,000 tons of diesel fuel to the American and global marketplace after he concluded what he called a highly successful discussion with Russian President Vladimir Putin. I'm Lisa Carton.
1: The Cleveland Guardians have forced a Game 5 this evening against the Chicago White Sox in the American League Division Series. The best-of-five series shifts back to Cleveland for a winner-take-all game tonight at Progressive Field. The winner of this evening's game will face the Tampa Bay Rays on Monday for Game 1 of the American League Championship Series. I'm Rob Martier. President Trump appears to be upset about not winning the Nobel Peace Prize. Trump spoke at a Republican rally in Syracuse, New York on Friday and spoke at length about the prestigious award that had been announced earlier in the day. Trump said that the U.S., quote, represented by me as your president, should have received the Nobel Peace Prize, but didn't, and called it an indelible stain on the country of Norway and those people that made such a disgraceful and embarrassing decision. Country music star Ella Langley canceled her Dandelion Tour concert in Tulsa, Oklahoma on Friday over security concerns. A BOK Center spokesperson says a bomb threat was made. Fans looking forward to the sold-out show were left disappointed, but understanding.
12: Yeah, I've been looking forward to it for a couple months now, and just very sad now, but it's okay.
13: We had a countdown and everything.
12: We did do that, yeah.
1: A police official says they now believe the threat was not credible. Langley posted on Instagram apologizing and saying she knows how much the concert meant to fans. Homebuyers have to overlook a lot when it comes to buying. Repairs, paint, flooring, possible ghosts? Breed Tennis with more.
14: The Haunted Real Estate Report from Realtor.com says a lot of us believe we're living with ghosts. They say 54% of us report unidentifiable noises coming from inside the home. And it's not just us. 35% of pet owners report erratic pet behavior at things not visible to humans. But despite 86% of us believing houses can be haunted, more than half don't care. If the price is right, I'm Bree Tennis.
1: More shoppers are planning to use AI this year to shop during Black Friday and Cyber Monday sales. A new report from YouGov found planned AI use among likely holiday shoppers more than doubled since last year, at 34% planning to use AI. Those planning to use or considering using AI to shop said trying to find the best price is their top reason to use the technology. I'm Rob Martier.
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29: Hurricane Isaias is the big weather story after slamming into the Florida Panhandle as a Category 2 storm Friday night. Now weakening as it moves inland, Isaias is bringing dangerous flooding, heavy rain, and strong winds across Alabama, Georgia, and the Southeast. Several inches of additional rainfall are possible with flash flooding threatening parts of the Carolinas and southern Appalachians. Meanwhile, Tropical Storm Rachel is sending moisture toward Southern California and the desert southwest, bringing with it increasing chances of heavy rain, flash flooding, and gusty winds. Across the northern Rockies, colder air is bringing mountain snow, while much of the Midwest and Northeast will enjoy relatively quiet fall weather. And Hawaii could see additional locally heavy showers. And that's a look at your national weather forecast. I'm Jim Forbes.
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7: Top-ranked Texas goes down as the Sooners rally with a miraculous 17 in the fourth quarter to stun Arch Manning on a walk-off field goal, 27-24 in the Red River Shootout. Classic SEC showdown, fifth-ranked Bama hosts second-ranked Georgia in primetime. Both teams undefeated, and Dogs coach Kirby Smart talks about trying to contain Bama QB Kalon Russell.
15: Quarterback is playing amazing for them. Guy is really talented, fun to watch, and you've seen the growth just from the first game all the way through.
7: Bama's a three-point favorite. That's opposite 11th-ranked USC heading into the whiteout of Penn State. And 21st-ranked UCLA outlast Oregon. Eugene, Ducks have lost twice. They're heading south for the winter. NFL Cardinals wideout Marvin Harrison Jr. is about to be traded by the team. They said you won't play Sunday against Detroit while we iron things out. Baseball White Sox visit Cleveland in a winner-take-all game. Five of the ALDS top-seeded Rays await in the ALCS. And in the NHL, wins for Edmonton, Boston, and New Jersey. That's sports. I'm Rob Bush.
16: Nearly 8 in 10 Americans blame the Trump administration for rising costs of living. A new Reuters survey found that 78% of Americans, including 64% of Republicans and 95% of Democrats, believe at least some of the responsibility for rising prices is on the White House. This is President Trump's approval rating plummets amid the ongoing war in Iran, which has surged global energy prices, and his administration's move to hike tariffs on trading partners, including Canada. Consumer sentiment hit a five-month low in October. Matt Mattinson has more.
0: The University of Michigan's early reading for the month edged lower on concerns over high prices and worries about the economy. The survey noted a steep drop in sentiment among lower-income consumers as frustration over the cost of living continues to rise. Both short- and long-term inflation expectations increased to their highest levels since May. I'm at Mattinson.
16: The Trump administration is investigating a Wells Fargo program aimed at increasing home ownership among Black Americans, Mark Mayfield reports.
17: The Department of Housing and Urban Development says the bank's race-based lending practices could violate the Fair Housing Act, while Wells Fargo has declined to comment. The bank pledged $150 million to lower mortgage rates and refinancing fees for qualifying Black homeowners. Fair housing advocates say the program is legal under federal rules that are designed to address historic barriers to lending. I'm Mark Mayfield.
16: Two new movies are hitting theaters this weekend. The horror flick Other Mommy, starring Jessica Chastain, is expected to scare up about $20 million in its first weekend in theaters. Meantime, The Social Reckoning, a sequel to The Social Network, is projected to make up to $8 million in its debut. Elsewhere, Verity is set to make between $13 and $16 million in its second outing, while Tom Cruise's Digger is expected to make about $4 million in its second weekend after bombing in its debut. With your consumer and business news, I'm Chris Caraggio.
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2: President Trump says gas prices will start coming down soon. He made that comment while referencing the war in Iran during remarks at a Columbus Day event at the White House Friday. Trump says Americans will see gas prices below $2 a gallon. He says he saw gas prices in Iowa at those levels just before the start of the Iran war.
5: But I always look at the tag on top, and I saw $1.95, and then I saw $1.85 a gallon. We'll be down to those levels soon.
2: AAA reports Friday's national average for a gallon of regular gasoline ticked up to $4.37. A Virginia county is suing the Trump administration over its plan to build a giant arch near Arlington National Cemetery. Arlington County is asking a federal court to stop construction of the proposed 250-foot arch, claiming federal officials violated the law by approving the project without a thorough review of its environmental impacts. The lawsuit targets the National Park Service and other federal agencies. That's politics. I'm Brad Siegel.
6: The Florida Department of Health has been hearing from the public on a proposed rule change that removes four childhood vaccines, including chickenpox and hepatitis B, from the list of required school shots. Many doctors disagree.
18: The American College of Physicians knows of no scientific study that indicates that any of these vaccines are harmful or ineffective.
6: Florida Surgeon General Dr. Joseph Lupedo admits the decision is not about science.
19: That cannot supersede the right of a parent to make a decision about what's best for their child. Period.
6: Canada is moving to bar mental illness as the lone reason for people to get access to euthanasia. There's currently a ban on that in Canada, but it's due to expire in March. There's a bill winding its way now through Canada's legislature. Health update. I'm Sarah Lee Kessler.
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20: On Thursday, Las Vegas Aces superstar Asia Wilson was named WNBA MVP, her record fifth time winning the award in just 9 seasons in the league. Wilson, who received 65 of 74 first place votes, is the first player in the 30-year history of the league to win the award in 3 consecutive seasons. 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
0: If you get an ugly sweater under the tree this Christmas, don't blame Santa, blame AI. Rory O'Neill reports.
21: More than a third of holiday shoppers say they will use artificial intelligence to find items on their gift lists. That's more than double what it was just last year. The YouGov survey also found that shoppers are leaning into AI to make sure they get the lowest prices and best deals. About half of the Gen Zers and millennials who took part in the survey expect that they'll be shopping on Black Friday or Cyber Monday.
0: OpenAI's projected revenue has reportedly fallen short by about $20 billion. That would put the company's annualized revenue significantly below Anthropic's number. The Financial Times says OpenAI's annualized revenue is about $50 billion. And Apple is reportedly set to release a touchscreen MacBook Pro. Bloomberg says it's among the models that'll be released on October 27th. Apple is expected to hold 2 separate product launches this month. Tech Report. I'm at Mattinson.
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9: Two new movies hitting theaters this weekend. The horror flick Other Mommy, starring Jessica Chastain.
10: Are you tricking me?
9: Expected to scare up around $20 million in its first weekend in theaters. Meantime, The Social Reckoning.
11: Do you have an interest in social media?
9: Sequel to The Social Network, projected to make up to $8 million in its debut. Elsewhere, Verity, set to make between $13 and $16 million in its second outing. Tom Cruise's Digger, expected to make around $4 million in its second weekend after bombing in its debut. Christopher Nolan's The Odyssey, returning to IMAX screens this weekend as well. Actor Keegan Allen says he was beaten and robbed in West Hollywood. The 37-year-old, known for his role on Pretty Little Liars, says two men jumped him on Santa Monica Boulevard, leaving his face bloodied. Allen says the thieves took his Rolex watch.
13: Even lovers need a holiday.
9: Chicago's ongoing fall tour will continue into November, but the band is already planning ahead for 2027. The group has confirmed more than 20 shows next year. The first is scheduled for January 29th in Florida, the last taking place in Arkansas April 2nd. Guns N' Roses are being added to the lineup for the Aerosmith comeback concert.
17: The California Dream On Aerosmith and Friends shows are set for October 29th and November the 1st at the Hollywood Bowl. Guns N' Roses Slash and bassist Duff McKagan have previously been announced as special guests for the show. Tickets go on sale to the general public on Saturday. I'm Mark Mayfield.
9: That's entertainment. I'm Jennifer Pulsoni.
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2: Cleanup and recovery efforts are underway across the southeast as remnants of Hurricane Isaias weaken and move further inland. The National Weather Service says the storm is now breaking apart over central Alabama. Florida Governor Ron DeSantis.
22: All state-owned bridges are back open, and then the major thoroughfares, I-10 and US 98, are back open.
2: At least four people have been killed, two in Florida and two in Alabama. Nearly 700,000 customers remain without power. About 10 million people remain under flood alerts, with heavy rain and high winds impacting an area from northern Florida to southern Virginia. The World Health Organization said today that Russia's state health regulator confirmed the death of a lab worker at a plague research facility in Siberia. The WHO says no case of plague had been registered. A laboratory worker at a plague research institute got sick and later died in undisclosed circumstances on October 2nd, leading authorities to quarantine about 200 people. President Trump is calling for new leadership in Kyiv. Lisa Carton reports.
23: Speaking to reporters Saturday, Trump reacted to Zelensky's criticism it would only prolong the war in Ukraine.
24: I suggest they get a new leader who can make a deal, because he could have made many deals that for some reason he never does.
23: Trump made the comment as he was departing the White House Saturday for a GOP rally in Tennessee. On Friday, Trump said Russia will immediately supply over 300,000 tons of diesel fuel to the American and global marketplace after he concluded what he called a highly successful discussion with Russian President Vladimir Putin. I'm Lisa Carton.
2: The Cleveland Guardians have forced a Game 5 this evening against the Chicago White Sox in the American League Division Series. The best-of-five series shifts back to Cleveland for a winner-take-all game tonight at Progressive Field. The winner of this evening's game will face the Tampa Bay Rays on Monday for Game 1 of the American League Championship Series.
1: I'm Rob Martier.
7: President Trump appears to be upset about not winning the Nobel Peace Prize. Trump spoke at a Republican rally in Syracuse, New York on Friday and spoke at length about the prestigious award that had been announced earlier in the day. Trump said that the U.S., quote, represented by me as your president, should have received the Nobel Peace Prize, but didn't, and called it an indelible stain on the country of Norway and those people that made such a disgraceful and embarrassing decision. Country music star Ella Langley canceled her Dandelion Tour concert in Tulsa, Oklahoma on Friday over security concerns. A BOK Center spokesperson says a bomb threat was made. Fans looking forward to the sold-out show were left disappointed, but understanding.
10: Yeah, I've been looking forward to it for a couple months now and just very sad now, but it's okay.
12: We had a countdown and everything.
10: We did do that, yeah.
7: A police official says they now believe the threat was not credible. Langley posted on Instagram apologizing and saying she knows how much the concert meant to fans. Homebuyers have to overlook a lot when it comes to buying. Repairs, paint, flooring, possible ghosts. Breed Tennis with more.
14: The Haunted Real Estate Report from Realtor.com says a lot of us believe we're living with ghosts. They say 54% of us report unidentifiable noises coming from inside the home. And it's not just us. 35% of pet owners report erratic pet behavior at things not visible to humans. But despite 86% of us believing houses can be haunted, more than half don't care if the price is right. I'm Bree Tennis.
7: More shoppers are planning to use AI this year to shop during Black Friday and Cyber Monday sales. A new report from YouGov found planned AI use among likely holiday shoppers more than doubled since last year, at 34% planning to use AI. Those planning to use or considering using AI to shop said trying to find the best price is their top reason to use the technology. I'm Rob Martier.
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15: Hurricane Isaias is the big weather story after slamming into the Florida panhandle as a Category 2 storm Friday night. Now weakening as it moves inland, Isaias is bringing dangerous flooding, heavy rain, and strong winds across Alabama, Georgia, and the Southeast. Several inches of additional rainfall are possible with flash flooding threatening parts of the Carolinas and southern Appalachians. Meanwhile, Tropical Storm Rachel is sending moisture toward Southern California and the desert southwest, bringing with it increasing chances of heavy rain, flash flooding, and gusty winds. Across the northern Rockies, colder air is bringing mountain snow, while much of the Midwest and Northeast will enjoy relatively quiet fall weather. And Hawaii could see additional locally heavy showers. And that's a look at your national weather forecast. I'm Jim Forbes.
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26: Top-ranked Texas goes down as the Sooners rally with a miraculous 17 in the fourth quarter to stun Arch Manning on a walk-off field goal, 27-24 in the Red River Shootout. Classic SEC showdown, fifth-ranked Bama hosts second-ranked Georgia in primetime. Both teams undefeated, and Dogs coach Kirby Smart talks about trying to contain Bama QB Kalon Russell.
27: Quarterback is playing amazing for them. Guy is really talented, fun to watch, and you've seen the growth just from the first game all the way through.
26: Bama's a three-point favorite. That's opposite 11th-ranked USC heading into the whiteout of Penn State. And 21st-ranked UCLA outlast Oregon. Eugene, Ducks have lost twice. They're heading south for the winter. NFL Cardinals wideout Marvin Harrison Jr. is about to be traded by the team. They said you won't play Sunday against Detroit while we iron things out. Baseball White Sox visit Cleveland in a winner-take-all game. 5 of the ALDS. Top-seeded Rays await in the ALCS. And in the NHL, wins for Edmonton, Boston, and New Jersey. That's sports. I'm Rob Bush.
16: Nearly 8 in 10 Americans blame the Trump administration for rising costs of living. A new Reuters survey found that 78% of Americans, including 64% of Republicans and 95% of Democrats, believe at least some of the responsibility for rising prices is on the White House. This is President Trump's approval rating plummets amid the ongoing war in Iran, which has surged global energy prices, and his administration's move to hike tariffs on trading partners, including Canada. Consumer sentiment hit a five-month low in October. Matt Mattinson has more.
0: The University of Michigan's early reading for the month edged lower on concerns over high prices and worries about the economy. The survey noted a steep drop in sentiment among lower-income consumers as frustration over the cost of living continues to rise. Both short- and long-term inflation expectations increased to their highest levels since May. I'm at Mattinson.
16: The Trump administration is investigating a Wells Fargo program aimed at increasing home ownership among Black Americans, Mark Mayfield reports.
17: The Department of Housing and Urban Development says the bank's race-based lending practices could violate the Fair Housing Act, while Wells Fargo has declined to comment. The bank pledged $150 million to lower mortgage rates and refinancing fees for qualifying Black homeowners. Fair housing advocates say the program is legal under federal rules that are designed to address historic barriers to lending. I'm Mark Mayfield.
16: Two new movies are hitting theaters this weekend. The horror flick Other Mommy, starring Jessica Chastain, is expected to scare up about $20 million in its first weekend in theaters. Meantime, The Social Reckoning, a sequel to

0: check when you walk away from the 9-to-5. That's a big deal. And again, with the uncertainty of Social Security, a great opportunity now here in 2026 to get a jump on potential changes in the next 6 or 7 years, right?
1: The folks that are driving around, they've done really well, right? They've accumulated a large nest egg. Mm-hmm. But once we turn the valve off and we turn our salary off, everything changes, yeah, right? And if we're just spending down our money, right, and we're just spending it down, we have to take into consideration taxes. We have to take into consideration inflation. We have to take into consideration market risk. We don't want to sell when the markets are down. We have to sell when the markets are up to realize those gains, right? And nobody can time the markets perfectly. We have to take into consideration longevity risk. We have to take into consideration healthcare risk. There's all kinds of different risks that come into play when we turn that salary off. It really starts 5 to 7 years prior to retirement. Let's be honest with our listeners, right? We need to have a plan 5 to 7 years prior to retirement so we can remove some of these risks going into retirement. Mm-hmm. But the fact of the matter is the spend down method is potentially going to wipe you out if it's not done properly. So, you know, it's good for us to give you a second opinion. Mm-hmm. We'd love to have you in. And, you know, there's never any strings attached, Kevin. When our clients come to see us, there's no stress. We're not signing anything, right? We're going to educate you. It's completely complimentary, right? And we're going to set you up for the best retirement plan that's going to fit your financial thumbprint. You personally, you, the listener personally. So understand that and realize that, you know, we're there just to first and foremost educate you on how we can help you, Kev.
0: Get the conversation started by dialing 713-535-9700. 713-535-9700. And don't forget, our first 5 callers from today's show, you schedule that complimentary meeting with Michael and his team. 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Again, 713-535-9700. That's 713-535-9700. So, Michael, I know we talk a little sports on the show. We do a little music, a little entertainment as well. I want to take you on a trip down memory lane to the wonderful decade of the 1980s. Huey Lewis, one of the biggest names in rock and roll during the 80s. Bad news is today he's living with severe hearing loss, as he recently explained to the Inside of You podcast.
2: And my life has changed immeasurably. I'm deaf, basically, without the technology involved. I have a cochlear implant on this side, and I have a regular old hearing aid in the other one. They're compatible, and they stream to the computer, and they stream to the phone, but I'm basically deaf. And so what has that done? Well, changed my life, right? I mean, I can't hear music. Music is not part of my life anymore, which is a hard pill to swallow.
0: I imagine it is for a guy who spent all those decades in music. So, Michael, when a health issue or other life event throws somebody a curveball, if you will, what is it like to try to put a plan together that you can really help them, you know, with flexibility, if you will, really making sure that, you know, these plans that they may have thought were set in stone can also adapt the older we get?
1: At the end of the day, we need to understand that there needs to be some money set aside for healthcare purposes, yeah, right? It's not if, it's when that we're going to need some money for. Could be anything, right? Mm-hmm. It could be long-term care. It could be short-term care. It could be dealing with severe hearing loss. The truth be told, all clients need to be ready for something that's going to impact their lives. Mm-hmm. When we talk about long-term care, if you're out there and you're over the age of 65, 70% of these folks are going to need some sort of long-term care. Men, the average is 2.5 years. Women is a little longer. I believe it's 3 years. And that can get very expensive. Now, you may not need that, right? You may not need several $100,000 stacked away, and you may not have it. But the reality is we need to have at least, let's say, $20,000 or $30,000 or maybe even $50,000 set aside on the low end for what could potentially happen, right? Mm-hmm. Could be a slip and fall accident. It could be a hearing loss situation. When it comes down to it, you know, everybody can only afford so much depending on how

0: much they have saved. Mr. Lewis, Huey Lewis, huge star in the 80s. I don't think he's struggling as far as the implants and all of this that he had to spend. I feel bad for him because I listen to him all the time. I love the 80s. I grew up in the 80s.
1: Yeah.
0: But a lot of my listeners out there may not have that kind of a war chest for health purposes. But we can potentially build one. And that's key because we may not have it now, but we can start stacking over the next 5 to 10 to 15 years, putting a little bit of money away each and every year. Some of that may be Social Security income or pension income or annuity income or dividend income that we may not need that we're sitting on. We could potentially hide it away, put it into a fund that has some guarantees like a CD or something like that, where we're going to have it grow safely without market risk. That way, if we don't, that way, if we need it, it's there. But if we don't need it, we can allow that to be maybe be a legacy for our heirs. We can potentially just pass it down to our kids or our grandkids. So we can put some real simple plans together. It's not a one size fits all situation, Kev. Everybody's different. You know, we all have different financial thumbprints. So we need to take a look at your situation. If we have some money that we can set aside right from the beginning, let's do it. Let's let it grow. Let's let it cook. And if we don't use it, we won't lose it. Mm-hmm. And if we don't have enough money set aside, let's build something together and stack some money off to the side. And again, if we don't use it, we won't lose it. We can give it to our heirs. We can give it to our grandkids. And that's going to be the easiest way to handle the situation, Kevin.
1: Yeah, it's certainly a tough pill to swallow for Huey Lewis. Man, I think back to the 80s. The power of love. I want a new drug. The heart of rock and roll. Hip to be square. Man, it's all the music I knew I grew up with. And it's hard to hear a guy that was, you know, at the top of the top dealing with health issues. But isn't it a reminder that none of us are immune to these types of things the older we get, right?
0: It's not. And what's sad about it, I was just listening to him yesterday. I have the best of the 80s. It's just on in my car.
1: Nice.
0: It's just one of the buttons that I hit. And Hip to Be Square was on.
1: Oh, yeah.
0: It's too funny you said that. And, you know, he's been doing music his whole life.
1: Mm-hmm.
0: And that's what he associates his life to. And it's music. And not being able to hear music. Man, what a gut punch to hear that. That's tough. I hope he's found some other hobbies. I hope he's found some other avenues. You know, I hope he's doing well, and I wish him the best of luck. There's so many things that can change in our lives, and it can happen so quick, you know, from maybe being less mobile, right? Mm-hmm. I have a lot of clients, Kevin. You know, they've done different things with their hobbies. What I have one particular client that I'm thinking of right now was a road bike guy, right? He liked to do the road bikes. There's a lot of road biking to be done here in Houston, and there's a lot of big events, and he participated in all the road bike events. But his knee is so banged up. I mean, now he's pushing 70 where he just can't do that anymore,
1: right?
0: And that's tough. That was his go-to thing outside of work. And now he's doing some different things. He's doing some projects around the house, and he's a carpenter now, right? Mm-hmm. He's building things just right in his garage. You have to be able to maybe pivot and learn new things, right? Mm-hmm. And that's tough because you've spent decades doing road biking, decades in music, or whatever have you, whatever your thing is. So tough pill to swallow. Sorry to hear that, but we'll have a plan for you when it comes to the financial side of it, getting you through it, having a plan for you, and we'll see you through that together, Kev.
1: And if you'd like to start putting that plan together today with Michael Mazur and his team at Clearwater Financial Group, it all starts with one phone call, 713-535-9700. Again, 713-535-9700. 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Well, Michael, it's been another enjoyable weekend with you, as always, my man. And before we are out of time, floor is all yours for the final word.
0: Hey, thanks again, Kevin. Great show today. I want to clear up a misconception. I get a lot of call-ins each and every week, and they're under the assumption that they're not going to get to speak with me personally. The fact is if you call in, I am going to be reaching out to you by Wednesday at the latest. So thanks for listening this weekend. I will be reaching out to you directly. And whether you're in, you know, Conroe, the Woodlands, Baytown, League City, Galveston, Lake Jackson, it doesn't matter where you're located. We have multiple offices throughout Houston and the surrounding areas to take care of you. And I look forward to meeting you on the phone next week. Thank you so much, Kevin.
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0: heart of our nation's capital, Washington, D.C. 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
1: Is Friday, October 9th, 2026. 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You can read my work at the Washington Examiner, where I'm a senior columnist. You can watch me on TV as a political analyst at Fox News. In fact, this evening, I'm scheduled to join The Bottom Line at 6 p.m. Eastern, Fox Business. It's their last show before those anchors move to mornings next week. So I'm sending off The Bottom Line this evening. And then also slated to join the Hannity panel tonight, right around 9, 9:30, somewhere in that range, Eastern time on the Fox News channel. Here on the radio, the lineup, it's Ladies Day here on the Guy Benson Show with Shannon Bream joining us in the next hour. Donna Rotuno, criminal defense attorney on some bombshells in that Cornell case that I think basically end the controversy, at least from a factual standpoint. We'll see if Donna agrees. And then it's been a while, but we are very, very happy to have our friend Kat Timpf back here in our final hour, Fridays with Kat. There's a lot we've got to catch up on from Kat's life since we last spoke here on the air. She is pregnant with her second child. She totally unexpectedly lost her father a few months ago. And we'll just talk about it. We'll hash it out on the Guy Benson Show Happy Hour. Some happy and less happy subjects with Kat, but I'm really looking forward to that conversation just after 5 p.m. Eastern time. So last night, there were some big, big political debates. It is that season of the election cycle. And one of the most highly anticipated debates was the Michigan Senate race that we've been covering very closely on this show. And the Republican, Mike Rogers, I mean, what's the old phrase? He ate his Wheaties. He prepared like crazy for this debate, and he came in hot, ready to go. And I felt like he had Abdul El-Sayed back on his heels multiple times over the course of the debate. And a lot of the stuff that Rogers was pointing out and pressing on, El-Sayed wasn't even really addressing. He would sort of sidestep it, deflect, then look to the camera and try to say like, well, I'm here to talk about affordability and gas prices without answering the things that Rogers was pointing out and raising. Now, the polls suggest that El-Sayed is slightly in the lead. The polls also vastly overestimated El-Sayed's lead in the Democratic primary by like 9 percentage points. We'll see. It seems like a blue year. Michigan doesn't elect Republican U.S. senators. They haven't done so for many years. But Rogers is a normal Republican, competent candidate who I think did a very good, aggressive job last night. And El-Sayed has major, major vulnerabilities. And you can tell it really annoys him that he is getting questions, hard questions, whether it's from Rogers or various media outlets or even some of the moderated questions last night that pertain to the issue set that used to be his overwhelming obsession not long ago. All the Israel, Gaza stuff, foreign policy, he leaned into that. He brought in his buddy for five events, Hassan Piker, who said that America deserved 9/11. All the Israel bashing, that was the driving force of his primary campaign. Right? Screaming about AIPAC all the time, all of that. But in the general, that's inconvenient. He doesn't really want to focus on that nearly as much. And he gets peeved. And he does seem to have a bit of a short fuse. He gets peeved whenever it comes up, which I'm sure is very inconvenient for him. So we talked on the show yesterday about how a News Nation anchor, Leland Vittert, had asked Abdul El-Sayed, hey, one of your supporters was just saying that Iran is a bigger threat, or excuse me, Israel is a bigger threat to America than Iran. Do you agree with that? And we played this whole long non-answer from Abdul, where he mostly just bashed Israel, never said a thing, a single thing about the Iranian regime, the decades of killing Americans, the illicit weapons and nuclear program, the exportation of terrorism around the region and the world, the slaughtering of the people in the streets, not even a hint of that. A lot of bashing of Israel, nothing about Iran. The question being, which one's the bigger threat to America? Israel's our ally. They do a lot of work for us, a lot of dirty work for us, a lot of intelligence work for us. Many of their enemies are our enemies, and they kill them. They're a pluralistic society. They're a democracy. Iran is an enemy, like a top three enemy in the world. Their regime is the death to America regime. That's their slogan. And Abdul El-Sayed can't say which of those two countries is a bigger threat to the United States. That happened before the debate. It came up again at the debate because it made some headlines. Now this is on television, so a lot more people saw this. It should be a very easy question. And El-Sayed seemed, again, annoyed that it came up and dismissed it the way that he did yesterday. He didn't just call it a dumb question yesterday. He called it a hypothetical. And he went back to that well in the debate setting, cut one.
2: I'm going to ask you again tonight, who do you think is a bigger threat to the United States, Israel or Iran? You have 60 seconds.
3: And again, Rick, I'm just going to say that that's a ridiculous hypothetical.
1: It is not. And then he went on, by the way, to once again bash Israel. It's not hypothetical. There are allies and there are enemies right now, in reality, not hypothetically. The United States, our country, has allies and enemies. We have people who help us and people who threaten us. The mullahs of Iran threaten us and kill us. The Israelis are the opposite. And because he doesn't want to answer the question, he calls it hypothetical, which is inaccurate. I'm not sure if he knows what that word means. And then he called it a dumb question yesterday. By the way, another reporter was asking him, hey, you said that you didn't want to talk about the death of the Ayatollah because people in Dearborn, Michigan were mourning the loss of that blood-drenched theocratic dictator. What did you mean by that? And he got really mad at that woman for asking that question. It's ridiculous. You should ask Mike Rogers about blah, blah, blah. Ask smart questions, he said. So any question about the things he has said, Abdul El-Sayed has decided now are dumb or not smart questions because he doesn't want to have to address them. And the way he's choosing not to address very simple, basic questions, I think, is very, very telling. He was asked again another question about Israel, which he doesn't like. But all he talks about is Israel most of the time. Although October 7th, he grew strangely silent all of a sudden. Nothing on October 7th. In fact, someone asked him yesterday, hey, why didn't you put out any statement on October 7th? Cut 17, that's what this sounded like.
4: Thank you, press.
1: No answer to that one. They never gave an answer. Then last night it came up again at the debate and Abdul said, well, because I didn't want to politicize it. Oh, really? Because last October 7th, not only did he put out a statement blasting Israel on the anniversary of the attack against Israel, which was filmed by the savages who carried out the slaughter and the rape and the murder. The statement was Israel blaming. He also fundraised off of it. So he's not politicizing it, supposedly. Oh, what a high-minded thing, Abdul, except last year he was fundraising off of blasting Israel on the anniversary of what happened to Israel. The guy is just a total fraud. Or worse. But the issue of Israel came up a few different times. Again, this was his fixation. His fixation for years, but especially in the primary. And now he wants to clam up and talk about anything else. Would you provide defensive weapons? Should the United States provide not offensive weapons, defensive weapons like Iron Dome, if Israel were under attack? And the answer was, he talked around it, didn't want to give a straight no, even though the answer is obviously no. And then he finally said, I just don't want us giving our foreign dollars to that sort of thing. Although he's totally fine. He's on the record saying we should send our foreign aid dollars to UNRWA, the corrupt UN organization, members of which participated in October 7th. That's where he thinks our foreign dollars should go, but not to the Iron Dome. And by the way, often Israel is actually paying us for this stuff, as a quick aside. But Iron Dome protects innocent lives. The reason that there haven't been much bloodier wars in the Middle East is because Israel has allowed their technology to protect their citizens. With all those rockets that are intended for those innocent civilians, they get blown out of the sky, thus obviating the need for all these wars that are triggered and provoked constantly by these terrorists. Abdul apparently doesn't believe in that, even though there are thousands, at least, probably more, of U.S. citizens living in Israel, being protected by the Iron Dome. That's a spending red line. Abdul wants to spend on everything under the sun, just not that. There was also a very stinging back and forth where Mike Rogers is calling out Abdul El-Sayed that he simply will not condemn all these various terrorist organizations. And El-Sayed tries to get a little knock in. Right. Just come in and slip in an attack on Rogers. And Rogers, there's a lot of crosstalk you're about to hear. But Rogers comes back with, I mean, just a counterpunch that landed. Cut four.
4: He can't condemn Hamas. He can't condemn the Muslim not Brotherhood. Not he says his home is Egypt. This is all starting
2: to
4: make sense.
2: We are going to Florida, move along. We can continue this conversation in the second half.
3: He doesn't own a home in Florida. He took it off the market. He owns
4: a home in the United Arab
2: Emirates. We're done.
4: Emirates.
2: Staying in the Middle East. Congressman Rogers, you pledge.
4: In the United States.
1: So the moderator is trying to get control back. But Rogers, Mike Rogers, is saying this guy can't condemn Hamas. He won't condemn the Muslim Brotherhood. He says his home is in Egypt. By the way, he's also been claiming that he's out publicly claiming that he's a dual citizen of Egypt. That's something that Abdul El-Sayed has said publicly on multiple occasions. Now his campaign saying, oh, no, that's not true. That was just family lore. Really? This guy tells us he's a doctor. He can't practice, but he says he's a doctor. You know, this very smart grown adult doesn't know what his citizenship status is. You know, I've lived around the world. My sibling and I were born abroad. We have a very good handle on what our citizenship status is. American and nothing else, by the way. Even though there was an option for my brother to have dual citizenship. Like, this is stuff that we know. El-Sayed, maybe he was just pandering or lying to an audience that wanted to hear it. And maybe he's lying now. Who knows? But he has said publicly that he's a dual citizen of Egypt. And now they're saying that's not true. But with Rogers hitting him time after time on this stuff, El-Sayed jumps in and says, well, he owns a home in Florida. That's one of his big gotchas in this campaign for Mike Rogers. Oh, he's got a house in Florida. To which Rogers responded, it was hard to hear, well, you own a house in the United Arab Emirates. And apparently, by the way, he owns another one in India. So he's got a couple houses abroad in these other countries. But El-Sayed thinks it's a big, big score to say Mike Rogers has a vacation house in Florida. And Rogers comes back and says, at least Florida's in the United States. That was a moment, and El-Sayed just left himself wide open to that punch. I'm not done. There's a lot more to get to from this debate last night, which was watched by a lot of people. There was a lot of interest in the debate and in this race. And I think, again, Abdul got called out over and over again for things, and often he had no good answer. His mother came up, and he got very indignant about that. But wait till you hear this one. We'll play you that clip when we come back. It's the Guy Benson Show, Friday edition. Keep it here.
0: A clear-eyed breakdown of today's top stories. The Guy Benson Show. Here's the deal. 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
1: I'll give you that.
0: I'll tell you what my mother did. She was a small...
2: You go after my mom?
0: I'm not going after your mom. What your mom was working at, I was going off to that organization that was indicted for funneling money to Al-Qaeda. Look, that's your mom. My mom worked at a local chamber of commerce. I'll put my mom up any day for that.
1: All right.
3: I'm Guy Benson. Mike Rogers making a point. I then Googled it. I was like, wait a second. I hadn't heard about that at all. Follow the race pretty closely. LSA's like, bro, you're coming after my mom? Rogers like, well, I'm coming after the group she worked for. Mike Rogers says, my mom worked at a local chamber of commerce. Your mom, and let me now go to ABC News reporting. El Sayed's mother, quote, worked for the Islamic American Relief Agency, also known as IARA. The U.S. Treasury Department in 2004, so just years after 9/11, designated the network as an organization supporting terrorism, including support for Osama bin Laden and Hamas. That is where Abdul El-Sayed's mother worked. That was sanctioned by the Treasury Department as a terror funding operation to bin Laden. Abdul El-Sayed's father-in-law is heavily involved with CAIR, C-A-I-R, the group whose executive director publicly praised openly the terrorist attacks of October 7th, which killed nearly 1,200 people and dozens of Americans. Abdul El-Sayed's sister-in-law was on a terrorist watch list. And then CAIR, the pro-terrorism hate group that I just mentioned, got involved to sue to try to get her off the terror watch list. Abdul El-Sayed's sister celebrated on camera the October 7th attacks the morning that they happened. I'm sure Abdul thinks it's all very, very rude and probably Islamophobic to notice any of that. But Mike Rogers did his homework. And even I had to look it up, and there it was, reporting from the time about that organization where his mom worked. And it's like, okay, how many connections? Oh, it's guilt by association. I mean, this is mother, father-in-law, sister, sister-in-law. The candidate himself, very squirrely on some of these questions, bringing the guy to campaign for him who says that America is worse than Al-Qaeda on terrorism and deserve 9/11. Are we really going to do this, Michigan? Really? Guess it's up to the voters. Voters need to be aware of this. The Guy Benson Show continues with much more, including major illegal immigration controversies. Zohran Mamdani is very angry about something. We'll explain what that is coming up.

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1: 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There was an ICE-involved shooting in New York yesterday, and all the usual suspects are very angry about it, coming out of the woodwork to denounce ICE and calling for them to be abolished and all of that. And part of the reason they're upset is this shooting happened and there was apparently a child in the car during this altercation. Now, the subject here is someone that is described as a New Yorker by some of these Democrats, but I'm sure you'll be shocked to learn that there's much, much more to the story. And calling this person a New Yorker is actually quite a stretch. We'll get to that in a second. But first, the mayor of New York City, Zohran Mamdani, fresh off of his October 7th vigil, where he spent the evening having dinner at the Palestinianism restaurant with a From the River to the Sea page in the menu, with an ethnically cleansed map of Israel. That's how he spent the evening of October 7th. He, of course, raced to the cameras to address this ICE incident that's right in his wheelhouse, right in his bread and butter zone. Here was Mamdani, indignant, cut 38.
2: And the pretext of ICE is, in their words, to keep this country safe. How is it keeping anyone safe to have, as you just heard from the police commissioner, individuals wearing construction vests in masks with long guns? Residents have no idea if these are law enforcement agents or if they are simply attacking someone on the street. And when it comes to ICE, it begs the question, what's the difference? There is no explanation for this.
1: So there's no difference between random, you know, thugs on the street attacking people and sworn federal officers enforcing the laws of the country. I know that might be a distinction that's very difficult for Zohran Mamdani to grasp, or at least for him to pretend that it's really hard for him to grasp, so he can attack and delegitimize ICE as much as he possibly can. Well, the DHS secretary, Mark Wayne Mullen, responded to all of this and talked about the person who is at the center of this ICE operation, the target, cut 34.
3: I'm sorry, he's from the Dominican Republic. He came to this country legally a few years ago, and ever since he's come in, he's committed crime and crime after crime. Well, our records show that he may only have been in the country for 3 years. Of course, he came under the Biden administration, and he has 3 years of extensive criminal activity. You're going to call that a New Yorker? I think that's a far cry.
1: Well, that's what the mayor called him. Mayor called this guy a New Yorker. He's actually a Dominican national in the country illegally who was let in by the Biden administration, of course, and then has entered into a life of crime in New York. He came to a sanctuary jurisdiction and has just been criming it up ever since. Illegal immigrant in the country with no right to be here, also committing crimes, and this is the new hero that they have on the left. And then as for the attacks on ICE, the criticism of ICE from the mayor, here was the DHS secretary responding to that, cut 35.
3: We arrest thousands weekly that are criminals going after the worst of the worst. And he turns a blind eye to it and won't even stand up for his own NYPD officers that, by the way, protect him every single day. He said he wants to abolish ICE. Well, Mayor, if you abolish ICE, who's going to take the criminals off the streets of your own town? Who's going to take the murderers and thieves and the gangbangers? Who's going to take them off the streets because you're not allowing NYPD officers to do it and they want to? As I'll say again, the president has made it very clear, NYPD are the finest out there. He loves them. He loves our men and women in law enforcement.
1: Mayor doesn't. Mayor talks about defunding the police. He said we really mean defunding the police. He said when the NYPD is after you, it's like having the jackboot of the IDF on your throat, paraphrasing, but that was one of his comments. He called the NYPD a threat to public safety. Now, when he was running for mayor and thought that might be a problem, he's like, oh gosh, you know, maybe, you know, that was a different time. My tweets from just a few years ago as I was a grown-ass adult, that was a different time. I didn't really mean all of that. He meant it. He's hostile to law enforcement. He calls NYPD, like, racist, anti-queer, threat to public safety, and equivalent to the Israeli Defense Forces, which is, like, I think the entity he hates more than anyone else, the Jews that defend the Jewish state. He really hates them. So calling NYPD the equivalent of the IDF is about as nuclear as you can get in Mamdani world. This is how he views the police force of the city that he now leads. And it's actually a fair question there from Mullen, being like, hey, if you want to throw ICE out, and he doesn't have the authority to do that, but if ICE gets disbanded and abolished and they're not around to catch these illegal immigrant criminals, then who's going to do it? The racist, anti-queer threat to public safety NYPD that you hate and are pretending not to? I mean, it's not a coincidence that whenever someone dies in custody, like at Rikers Island, regardless of the circumstances, you've got a statement of remorse coming out from the mayor, who's very, very upset, and he just doesn't really have time to look up why they might have been arrested, including the people they've killed and that sort of thing. That's secondary to the posturing. I mean, I don't think it's terribly subtle what's going on here. This is a worldview. And this was an opportunity yet again to get his licks in, get his shot in at ICE and this incident. Targeting a criminal, illegal alien from the Dominican Republic who entered the country illegally under Joe Biden. Now, apparently, they had gone after him last month. This is Bill Malugin's reporting, our colleague. ICE had come after this same guy last month, and he fled. ICE did not pursue at the time, decided not to get into a big, you know, street chase over this. Then, because this is someone who is determined not to get caught, apparently they were trying to use some subterfuge to then trap him. According to Malugin's reporting, ICE says they tried to block him in with several vehicles this time so he couldn't flee, but he tried to flee anyway, ramming ICE vehicles. That led to, apparently, shots being fired. You can't ram law enforcement vehicles. You can't do it. I don't know how else to say it. And I would love to see Mamdani explain, is there a counterpoint to that? A counterpoint he's willing to put his name and face on, that big grin of his? Even if it means maybe conceding a point to ICE, I would love to know how he would handle that one. Now, here's an interesting wrinkle to this. Not surprising. Shouldn't be. Per Malugin, ICE had a detainer on this guy on a prior arrest last year. So this is someone who had multiple previous arrests, including a robbery arrest in 2023, criminal sale of a controlled substance. Jessica Tisch, the NYPD commissioner, has actually confirmed this, that this Dominican illegal immigrant criminal who was shot during this targeted operation has multiple prior arrests in New York, on top of being there illegally. So ICE filed a detainer against him during this process of a previous arrest. And what did New York City do? They, altogether class, released him, ignoring the detainer, because that's the sanctuary policy. That's the sanctuary policy. That's the whole point of a sanctuary policy. You can't cooperate with the feds. So what you get is illegal immigrants flocking to these places, committing crimes, and being let back out on the street, even with an active detainer hold against them from ICE, where the official policy is not to hand them over, which is, and I know it's like, it should be obvious, but I'll just say it again. That's crazy. What should happen here, if Mamdani and all these Democrats who immediately jumped out in front of this thing and turn on the lights and cameras and shove microphones right in our faces because we're mad. We want to let everyone how mad we are. There was a shooting and there was a kid nearby in the car, and how could they do this, these monsters? All that had to happen was New York could have handed this guy off to the federal government. He's in the country illegally. New York had him in their possession, New York City, because of other crimes he had done. All they had to do was hand him off in cuffs in a controlled setting in a jail. And this guy would be gone. He wouldn't be putting children at risk. He wouldn't be fleeing from law enforcement. He wouldn't be ramming cars. He wouldn't be committing more crimes. He'd be deported. But because they are against deportation and they are pro-crime and pro-illegal immigrant crime, that is what these politicians are. Some of them just even explicitly are. But functionally, that's what they are. When you won't cooperate to hand over dangerous criminal illegal immigrants in a safe and controlled way, what you are begging for is more chaos, more crime on your streets, and a much harder job for the feds. And then when they come in and do that job, then you demonize them for political reasons. It is so sick. And there's never any like, gosh, maybe we should do this differently. There is a better way. Everyone understands there's a much better way, but that better way would require some common sense and some acknowledgement that there is a job to do, which is removing illegal immigrant criminals from our country. That would be a concession to bad, bad orange man, and therefore they won't do it. And the beneficiaries of that mule-like stubbornness are a bunch of criminals who also don't have a right to be here. Congratulations. Congratulations on all the progress. And then when the feds finally come in and do this hard work, they're the bad guys yet again. It's just the same thing over and over. Now, here's another story that you probably haven't heard about. Mnuchin, to his credit, of course, was covering it. This was a few days ago. Did you hear about the off-duty NYPD officer? By the way, a person of color, for people who keep score on these things and really, really care about all the racial bean counting. This is an off-duty NYPD officer of color who was stabbed repeatedly and robbed. It is possible that Mamdani's commented on it. I did not see a big indignant press conference and a big media event.

0: illegal aliens who have been arrested in connection with the stabbing and robbery of an off-duty NYPD officer. They were found hiding, this is from Bill Melugin, in the basement of a home in Lynn. Lynn is a haven for illegal aliens. On numerous embeds I've done, this is Bill Melugin writing, with ICE Boston, many of the arrests we've witnessed, including multiple child rapists, were in Lynn. The city doesn't cooperate with ICE and banned ICE from operating on any city-owned property. U.S. Marshals and NYPD managed to find them hiding there anyway, hours away from the crime scene. One source says, no shock they ran there to hide. In case you're curious about who these guys are, you just got a few of the clues there. DHS confirms both suspects are illegal immigrants from the Dominican Republic, caught and then released at the Arizona border by the Biden administration with lengthy criminal histories in New York City. The suspects were released into the country by the Biden administration, and despite multiple prior arrests in New York, sanctuary politicians refused to cooperate with ICE and, here we go, class, all together again, released them. So they were free, having been released into the country as illegal immigrants by Biden and his team. And they come to sanctuary in New York City, commit a bunch of crimes. Doesn't matter. They've got impunity. They're released over and over again because that's what they do. Sanctuary progress, you see. And they were still free out and about to then stab and rob an NYPD officer. And then they ran to an even crazier sanctuary jurisdiction to hide out, hoping that they would be protected there, but the feds were able to find them, and I'm sure that's somehow an outrage, too, to some of these people. Over and over again. And from a lot of these people, you don't hear a peep about the cop victim, but you do hear this huge outcry over the incident involving a shooting where the guy was trying to flee and ram law enforcement cars as a multiple-time felon illegal immigrant in New York. It is just beyond me. It is so messed up. Let's break. Let's come back. It's the Guy Benson Show.
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0: James Tallarico, who's the Senate nominee for Democrats in Texas, has not been seen publicly in 13 days. No events. No radio interviews, no Zoom thing, just nothing. And they say it's the flu. Dan Turrentine is a Democratic strategist who actually called a lot of the trouble the Virginia Democrats were in over the whole redistricting scheme. He said some Democrats are worried about this. Cut 25.
1: Tallarico's team watched this take off yesterday. You're in a close race, right? So whether it's true or not, whether you're on your deathbed or it's other, right? As the conspiracy theories are kind of hinting, there's something else. You're in a tight race. There's 25 days to go. You would get out last night with something to off, even if it's a photograph of the guy. That makes me nervous that it's Friday morning and there is still, other than one spokesperson, saying, hey, folks, nothing to see here.
0: Now, the campaign's saying he'll be back in action in some capacity this weekend, which would, I guess, put us at 2 full weeks gone. They're saying it's the flu. Look, there are theories out there and rumors. I think it's irresponsible to engage in that stuff. I hope he's okay. 2 weeks is a very long time. In October, in a close race, it's not like he's coasting. It's Texas. He's a Democrat. I mean, come on. Have you had the flu? I've had the flu. How long were you laid up? How long were you doing nothing? Like, not even on a phone call? 4 days? Five? Like, 13 days? That doesn't make sense. There's got to be some other explanation. Is there something off here? Maybe we'll find out. Strange. Very strange thing. When we come back, a new hour of the Guy Benson Show on deck. The great Shannon Bream will join us straight ahead.
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0: It is Monday, October 5th, 2026. I'm Guy Benson. Welcome, everyone, to the Guy Benson Show, a brand new broadcast week underway. 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Email us, GBS@Fox.com. I'm a Fox News political analyst. I'll be putting some of that analysis into action this evening on Special Report on the panel with Brett Baier in the 6 p.m. hour Eastern Time, Fox News Channel. So hope you'll tune in or set your DVR. Also, a senior columnist at the Washington Examiner. That is where my writing appears every week. On the show today, we've got a pollster joining us later this hour, Patrick Ruffini, who got a lot of big things right in 2024. And got some attention because of it. And he thinks that some of the polling right now is not really painting an accurate picture of where the midterms stand. So we will ask him about that. Are the pollsters getting it wrong again in some consequential ways? Patrick Ruffini answers that later this hour. Miranda Devine will also be our guest in the next hour, as will Donna Rotunno, who's a Fox News contributor and a criminal defense attorney, talking about this big, terrible, controversial story out of Cornell and everything that allegedly happened there a few years ago. And then finally, in our last hour, Lucas Tomlinson will be our guest. President Trump making an announcement today that will cover, plus a lot of developments on foreign policy, a new twist in that UK terror plot against an Air Force base, an update there. We'll try to cover as much of it as we can with Lucas as the show unfolds. But I want to start with this, because whatever you think of the polling or the state of play in the midterm elections, it seems indisputably true that the reason that the Republicans are in some pretty serious trouble as we head toward November is that Trump and the Republicans won a cost of living election in 2024, just 2 years ago. And they said, hire us and we'll fix the mess, because the Democrats did create quite a bit of a mess under Joe Biden. And for those first couple of years, the unified all blue majority in Washington, D.C., they sent trillions of dollars out the door that we didn't have, borrowed a lot of it, just driving up the national debt, which is a bipartisan problem, and massively fueling inflation. And that was painful. So President Trump said, let's come in, let's fix it, vote for us. The American people said, okay. And right now, Americans are not satisfied with the results. And so frustrated voters are once again looking for change. The Democrats are talking about affordability, right? Just like they did in New Jersey and Virginia. They won these big elections last year. And then instantly, the Democrats who get elected come in and start doing things like, oh, let's remake the congressional map, or let's do sanctuary policies on immigration. All the talk about affordability gave way to a left-wing political power agenda. But because of the polling, because of the focus grouping, the Democrats recognize if they go with this mantra of affordability, they have a good chance of regaining power, which of course is the A, purpose of elections, B, their entire mindset, their whole worldview is dependent on power. And I think they view it as a birthright on the left. They get angry when they don't have power. They often view that as illegitimate when they don't have power. That's why you get all this, you know, resistance stuff. So their path back to power is talking a lot about affordability and going to gas stations and pointing at the signs and saying, look how much gas costs and diesel. It's Donald Trump's fault. We're the other party. Vote for us. And as a political matter, it's kind of hard to argue with it. It would be malpractice for them not to do that. I get why they're doing it. It makes sense why they're doing it. Right? It is a rational political calculation why they're doing it. But I would submit to voters, you've got to think about, who are these people? What are their policies? If they get power back, what would they do with the power? They're the ones who caused so much of the problem, so much of the trouble not long ago. You can say the Republicans have not done a good job or a good enough job of fixing it the way they promised you. That's a clean and fair hit in a lot of ways. And some of that was as a result of choices on tariffs, which I have mixed feelings on and largely don't support. On Iran, which I largely do support, but unequivocally has a policy implications, knock-on effects that are, at least in the short term, tough for American consumers. Like, you can point to that and say, yeah, the Republicans deserve some punishment or accountability from voters on this front. But if the alternative is the party that plunged us into this inflation spiral in the first place, and a party whose seemingly only idea, economically at least, ever, is more government plus higher taxes. Ever more government control, ever more government spending, and ever more taxes. That's basically their entire program as it exists right now in the economic space. How is that party going to make life more affordable? Especially when the places that they run and control in this country, the bluest states, are overwhelmingly the least affordable places in the country. Where the red states, run by conservatives and conservative policy, tend to be much more affordable places to live and much larger engines of our wider U.S. economy. That's kind of like a competition of ideas playing out within our 50 states, among the 50 states. Those are lessons that seem, I don't know, fairly important to me. How would bringing back the old team to do the same old things of more spending and more taxes fix any of this? How do the Democrats get to stand there with a straight face, point at the gas sign and say, oh, look how expensive it is? Although in many places that number is lower than it was under Joe Biden at his peak, and say, oh, no, we're mad about this. We're going to fix this. Vote for us. When their actual policy on the Green New Deal and all of their environmental stuff, their vision is, their goal is higher gas prices because they want to wean us off of fossil fuels and do this whole new agenda with windmills and solar and all that stuff. With all these mandates and subsidies, which are also very expensive to taxpayers, they, when they're candid about it, openly talk about making America not reliant on fossil fuels and, in fact, making it harder and harder for Americans to fuel their lives with fossil fuels, where higher gas prices are actually a good thing for the environment and this other green agenda they're pursuing. Why are those people credible when they're pretending to be mad about gas prices when effectively that's their actual policy and has been now for years? These are critical thinking questions that I hope voters will consider. Because I get the anger and the frustration saying, all right, who's in charge? Team Red, we're fed up. Let's make a change. I get it. But you also, elections are choices. What is the other choice? Who are we talking about bringing back into power if it's not going to be Team Red? And inevitably, it's Team Blue, which has gotten more left-wing, more radical, more socialist in the interim. And their big idea on everything, it's nothing new, it's nothing innovative. It's a tale as old as time, and it's a failure, which is let's give the government more power and more money and raise taxes to do it. That's their big, exciting counter-proposal, although they don't really talk about it very much, do they? I would remind you that the big, beautiful bill that the Republicans passed, the working families tax cut, if that had not passed, and it passed, by the way, over the objections of every single Democrat in Congress, they all voted no. If that had not passed, we would have been hit on top of all the other stuff. All of us would have been hit with the biggest tax increase in American history. That might not move the needle for voters, but it's still a fact. There would have been a huge across-the-board tax increase on American individuals and families and businesses that would have been ruinous. And all the things like no taxes on tips and overtime and Social Security, those additional tax cuts, which were obviously not for millionaires and billionaires. There's not a lot of billionaires out there working for overtime pay or tips. That wouldn't have passed either because the Democrats were uniformly against that and therefore effectively for sweeping tax increases on the American people. That's the party that then looks in the camera on your TV ads and on your screen saying, vote for us for affordability. They just voted for the biggest tax increase in American history. Across the board, they talk about just the rich and then they act differently. They'll sell it as just the rich. Then they'll move the goalposts. We talked about that last week in Washington State. Preemptively already, the millionaires taxers say, well, maybe it shouldn't just be millionaires. What about $250,000? This is how they do it. What credibility do these people have on affordability when their solution is tax increases and more government spending? Are you kidding? Now, they'll tell you, oh, it's only for these people making this much money. And then again, the definitions start to change. The math doesn't work. Mark Kelly, Democratic senator from Arizona, some people buzzing about him maybe wanting more in life, maybe some higher ambitions politically. He was asked on CBS Face the Nation, all right, how are you going to lower costs? Here's his answer, cut 33.
1: Well, we're going to lower costs for the American people.
0: How?
1: We've got to win the House and or the Senate. Well, how will we do this? I have legislation with Chris Van Hollen. We've got to get Republicans on board. Raises taxes for people who make over $1 million a year in income. And it provides tax cuts for people, individuals and even couples up to who make up to about $160,000 a year. That's some relief.
0: So they all just voted against making those tax cuts permanent for working and middle class Americans all the way across all the income groups. They all voted against the tax cuts in the first Trump term, and then they made sure, all of them, that all those taxes would go back up on everyone. But thank goodness the Republicans were able to stop that. So now they're talking about, oh, now we want to do some tax cuts, even though they were against the ones that just happened and voted for these catastrophic tax hikes that the Republicans prevented. And now Mark Kelly and the Democrats, his big solution is, oh, we're going to raise taxes on these people so we can lower taxes on these people. That's the affordability agenda. Let's raise taxes here. I mean, and then we'll do some tax relief over here. Does anyone believe that? Like, is that, you think that's going to work? Especially given the voting record of these people over the last several years. I mean, maybe a lot of voters just aren't thinking all that deeply beyond this party's in charge and we're not happy, so let's go to the other team. And again, I'm not taking a shot at that. It's understandable. But when politics is a choice, you have to consider the choices. And the other choice here is a political party that does not have a leg to stand on the affordability question, both on taxes and on fossil fuels and gas prices and the rest of it. A lot of their choices of runaway inflationary spending, that's the fuel that sparked the conflagration that we are still dealing with in this country when it comes to a cost of living disaster for so many Americans. Now, on the issue of taxes, and the promise is, oh, well, we'll just raise these taxes, but it's for a good cause, and it only hurts these people, the bad rich people, so don't worry, it doesn't affect you. How does that play out in real life, in practice? There's an object lesson out of California that I want you to know about, because it is instructive. If people want to weigh this, as they should, in these choices that they're facing in November, let's take this piece of data and file it into the machine, into the decision-making algorithm, shall we? I'll give you those examples and those details right after this. It's the Guy Benson Show. Stay tuned.
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I'm Guy Benson. We're back. So the Democrats are saying, vote for us. Affordability, economy, gas prices. Vote for us. And they also say, we're going to raise taxes, but don't worry, not on you. Only on those rich people. It won't affect you. People, oh, okay, that sounds good. How does that work in reality, in practice? California Post story, LA's mansion tax. That sounds like it only affects rich people. Mansions, right? Great. Mansion tax backfires spectacularly as thousands of homes and jobs vanish. The mansion tax in Los Angeles, sold to Angelenos as a way to tax the rich and boost housing, has instead blocked the building of 9,100 homes, wiped out more than 16,000 full-time construction jobs, and cost $452 million in expected revenue. A damning new report says the tax, officially known as United to House LA, it's funny how they name these things versus what they actually do, the ULA has had a negative impact on the city's high-end and multifamily real estate markets and collected less than half what it was expected to generate to tackle the city's housing crisis. So when it was sold to the people of Los Angeles, it's just a mansion tax. It's going to be great. We'll have all this money to help with housing for other people. It'll bring in $2.7 billion in the first 3 years. Instead, the actual number, $1.2 billion, less than half. And this was championed, by the way, by Nithya Raman, who's the socialist mayor candidate who has a real chance of becoming mayor of that city. As if things couldn't get worse, as we know in places like Chicago and New York, yes, it can get worse. So they have this mansion tax, but it applies beyond luxury homes. It applies to apartment buildings, offices, warehouses, vacant land. These can all trigger the tax if they sell above certain thresholds. And about 1,000 of the 9,100 plus new homes that are no longer being built would have been affordable units, the very thing the tax was supposedly created to build, according to a nonpartisan Rand Corporation study. Westside real estate broker Danny Brown told the California Post the tax was, quote, another disaster initiated by the incompetent socialists who run our city. ULA has chopped the legs from under the residential and commercial real estate industry, which is one of the largest parts of our city's economic engine. So rather than growing supply and unleashing the private sector, they're like, let's tax the rich, call it mansion tax, and that'll fix things. And in fact, it has had the opposite effect across the board, as is so often the case. Democrats say vote for us. Do their policies ever work?

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1: Glad to have you with us on The Guy Benson Show. 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Well, with us now is Patrick Ruffini. He's a founding partner at Echelon Insights, a widely recognized public opinion and strategy research firm. He authored the book, Party of the People, Inside the Multiracial Populist Coalition Remaking the GOP, which was called the book that predicted the 2024 election by the New York Times. He has served in other roles in digital strategy and communications, RNC, President George W. Bush's reelection campaign in 2004. And Patrick, it is great to have you here. Welcome.
2: Thank you, Guy. It's great to be here.
1: So we have talked a lot about the polling on this show heading toward the midterm elections. And it does not take a top flight political analyst to glance at the numbers and see that the Republicans are not in great position right now. There's a lot of gloom on the Republican side of things, and some of that seeps out into public finger pointing and that kind of thing. But the expectation of the conventional wisdom that the Republicans are headed for a real thumping in November, and a big question is whether or not they're going to be able to hang on to their Senate majority. And you have done an analysis that I find interesting that cuts against some of that doomerism, just looking at the polling, especially in certain red states in the middle of the country, and really all around the country, but there's a certain number of states that I think catch my attention at least. Those polls and their predictive value in late September, early October, in recent cycles versus the actual voting outcomes from voters in November, and you kind of walk through the polling gaps that we've seen in recent cycles. What are some of your takeaways there?
2: Yeah, thanks again, Guy. You know, it's not new that we are seeing this, you know, leading up to the election, you know, you're seeing this almost like an operation, I would call it, to demoralize Republicans as much as possible by bringing up and pointing to polls that show Democrats either leading or tied in states like Kansas, in states, deep red states in the Midwest. You know, you've got, there's a competitive race in Nebraska. There's a competitive race in South Dakota. I even saw something that there was a competitive race in Idaho, right? And this has happened before. It happened. We saw it in 2020 across the map when you remember, Lindsey Graham is in trouble. And a bunch of Republicans are in trouble and they're going to absolutely lose. And we've seen it in cycle after cycle. Now, I think, look, part of this is, you know, the Democrats have, you know, done a really good job of spinning polls in their favor, right? And it's not like, look, it's not like, I'm not necessarily going to say, like, is there something nefarious going on with the polls? But they really very clearly taken what is a pretty good political environment for them and then spun, let's say they get a great poll for them in a deep red state or a deep red district, they're going to release that poll. But they're not going to release the poll. That's like, okay, this shows things maybe slightly good for them, or it's a little bit closer to what you expect. Every poll that comes out from a Democratic organization is always within a point or two. And that's solely to maximize the fundraising advantage they get, right, from it. Because that's what the data shows does the most to gin up fundraising is polls across the board, whether they're in purple areas or red areas, that show very, very close races. And I think that that is... But that is partly, right, that's fueling this narrative. But this is specifically worse in the Midwest. So we did an analysis.
1: By the way, let me just jump in real quick because, let me just, because there's, we have seen some of that, like these internal polls that the Democrats choose to release or not. Republicans try to play that game, too, to some extent. But then you look, for example, over the weekend, the New York Times Senate polls, right? And you can say they're flawed and you've got way more Democrats responding and they have trouble finding Republican respondents and therefore it skews things. And you're about to kind of get into some of that. But based on that, you know, New York Times Siena batch of polling, you've got Kansas tied, Iowa tied, and the Democrats ahead in Alaska and Texas and, you know, Ohio, right? You go sort of down the list. And that's also feeding into this overall narrative that in these battleground states, including a number of states where Trump won by double digits 2 years ago, the Democrats are tied or ahead. It's not just their internal polls. It's some of the media polls as well. So I just wanted to throw that in there in fairness. But now you're going to make the point about the Midwest and your analysis.
2: That's right. So I don't deny, right? I don't deny it's a tough environment, tough year for Republicans. And I don't, you know, I think in particular, if you would expect any poll, to get it right, it would be that New York Times poll. You know, they're A-plus rated, nothing but, respect for NACON and, you know, the team over there and the work they're doing. I just think if you look at previous cycle polls in states like Iowa, in states like Ohio, in states even like Michigan, and you look really historically over the last three election cycles, you have in there 2024, which is a good Republican year, and then you have in there 2018, which was actually a very good Democratic year and similar to the kind of year we might see this year. And you literally see in some of these races, there was no single poll that was released at any point in the election cycle that didn't underestimate the Democrat. And that includes Republican polls. It includes all the polls.
1: It didn't overestimate the Democrat.
2: Right, overestimate the Democrat. That's right. And so, you know, and you're looking at these states, particularly in Ohio, where in the last three cycles, you didn't have a poll with a Republican, the Republican ahead in Ohio until mid-October. Or you had very rarely had Republicans ahead in Ohio by mid-October. And then you see this rapid closing, right, towards the Republican movement, towards the Republican. And there's a reason for that, right, that it is a red state. And in the last few election cycles, Trump won it by, you know, I think he won it by 11 points. You have these states that, you know, we shouldn't be surprised if on election night we're seeing Republicans eking out victories in Ohio, right? We shouldn't be surprised by that because these states are simply reverting a little bit more in the direction of the partisan fundamentals. And why do I mention that, right? Why do I mention that? Is because partisan fundamentals have become more and more important in Senate elections over the last few election cycles. The way that a state votes at the presidential level really predicts which way a state is going to vote for Senate and all the other races, but particularly federal races, particularly when there's kind of this idea of national control, the direction of national politics is literally on the ballot in these Senate elections. What you really see then is when Republican voters are faced with that choice in the last few weeks of an election, in those red states, they tend to come home. Now, it's not exclusively guy Republican phenomenon. I would argue maybe in blue states right now, you're seeing maybe some very cheerful results for Republicans, like maybe in Minnesota, which is within a couple points, right? It seems like there's something about the polls right now that is energizing the sort of insurgent minority factions within each of these states to maybe be overrepresented. But what you generally see, we don't generally see this many surprises, right, on election night. You know, because things have generally, the blue states tend to go bluer, the red states tend to go redder. But the difference in a year like this that is, in fact, challenging for Republicans is those red states are going to be a little bit more competitive, and those purple states are probably going to go blue.
1: So I had seen Harry Enten from CNN had highlighted this, and you had as well. If you look in recent cycles at Ohio and Iowa and Michigan, and there are big, competitive, really important Senate races in all three of those states. If you look at those three Midwestern states, at the end of September, the polling tended to overestimate the Democrat by, what was it, like 6.5 percentage points compared to what the actual vote ended up being in the subsequent November elections. I mean, that's a lot of percentage points, right? I mean, I'm not guaranteeing, I don't think you are either. You know, things are true until they're not. Not guaranteeing it's going to happen again in 2026. But if past is prologue and you look at these recent cycles where Democrats, especially Senate candidates, are overestimated pretty dramatically in the polling, especially around this time of the cycle versus what the actual voters end up doing. I mean, why? Why is there such a disconnect there? And are there indications in your mind that we might see a repeat of that effect this year?
2: I think where I am seeing it, look, I am, and I want to throw a little bit of caution on that because we can't predict from previous cycles. And I think that this is the latest I've seen in the cycle where we haven't really seen much evidence yet of closing. And I posted about this earlier today that the Democrats have wanted to say, oh, in October, things over the last few weeks have gotten just better and better for us since Labor Day. That's not really the case, too. It's been pretty static. We haven't seen movement. Now, however, I think if Republicans want to keep the Senate, they do need that movement. They do need that coming home, those Republicans, those base Republicans, to come home in October. But I think, yes, in particular, there is a sense that in particular with rural voters, with white voters without a college degree, that the higher the population share, the more the polls are going to miss. And that was something, you know, when I first flagged this issue back in August, they said, look, what really predicts this across more than 3,000 polls over the last four election cycles? What really predicts a polling error is when you have more of a white working class electorate. Where do you have a very large white working class electorate? You have it in a state like Iowa. You have it in a state like Ohio. In Texas, I'm a little bit more concerned, right, for Republican chances there because it's a diverse state, right? It is a very suburban state. It's a very urban state. A contrast to a state like Iowa, contrast to a state like Kansas.
1: And we've seen less of a polling miss, right, in places like Texas. Right. So you could look at that history and that demography and say, you know, Ken Paxton might really be in trouble in Texas, whereas that might not really be the case for John Husted or Ashley Hinson or even a Mike Rogers.
2: That's right. And you have, these are good candidates, right? I mean,

0: know, resistance is futile type thing. I think that's what the storyline is on the polling right now, a drumbeat trying to convince Republicans and Republican voters that it's going to be terrible. It's going to be terrible. And I just think we need to pump the brakes on that based on this history that you've delved into and say, like, don't turn this into a self-fulfilling prophecy. Because if that history does repeat itself, a lot of these seats will be held by the Republicans, and the Senate map could look significantly better. I just wanted to bring that on a data level to this audience because I don't want to get too sucked into the negativity. Last question for you, Patrick, before I let you go. A lot of people like to look at the early voting data and, you know, the requests for ballots and who's voting where in the early totals. What are the do's and don'ts? We have about a minute. Do's and don'ts on analyzing the early data, because you can kind of cut it to confirm what you want to see sometimes. What do you recommend?
1: Look, I think I would almost, for almost all people, I would recommend don't do it. And if you're going to do it, wait till really close to the election. Because, look, I mean, there are changes from cycle to cycle in how people vote in 2022. I've seen a lot of Republicans making comparisons to 2022 and saying Republican mail requests are up. Well, remember what was happening in the country in 2022. We just come off of COVID, and the Democrats had gotten it beat into their skulls that we all vote by mail. And it took a while for that to unwind. By 2024, they were no longer as mail-pilled as they were in 2022.
0: Right, it was like a religion in 2022. You've got to vote by mail. So and yeah. so things are different now. So you got to be careful. Saying 2022 and 2026 are not the same cycle for a number of reasons. And saying, oh, look, well, this isn't the same. That might mean something. It might not. So just beware of that. Patrick Ruffini got a lot of key things right 2 years ago, and he's seeing some things that buck the trend right now that I wanted to bring to this audience and your attention. Patrick Ruffini, thank you for your time.
1: Thank you so much, Guy.
0: We will be right back.
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0: Welcome back to the Guy Benson Show. We were just talking in the last segment with Patrick Ruffini. He mentioned the Michigan Senate race, talked about a problematic nominee for the Democrats, Abdul El Sayed. He just was on with Martha McCallum on The Story on Fox News Channel. We'll cut that up. I'll watch it tonight. Obviously, we were live on the air as well. We'll bring you analysis tomorrow of that race. Meanwhile, some other election news, not from the United States, but still interesting. Big election yesterday in Brazil, and the right wing, the right, swept dominant in the federal elections. Now, the presidential race is going to a runoff with the conservative or right-wing candidate in the lead, and basically the communist, very, very corrupt. We'll see what nonsense they try to pull to disrupt this outcome at the end of October, but a very good night in Brazil for the right. And now the terrible left-wing government in Spain dissolving. They're going to have snap elections later this fall with a chance for the right to take over in Spain as well, with the Spanish socialists uniquely awful. So we'll keep an eye on those international races. Another hour of the Guy Benson Show is next.
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1: 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Thank you for joining us. We are in the Tony Snow studio in our nation's capital at the Fox News Washington Bureau. 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Join us tonight on Special Report. I'll be on the panel this evening here on set with Brett Baier. See you there. Set your DVR, all those good options. 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It is refreshing. It does contain alcohol. So I always encourage you to please drink responsibly. 21 plus only, thelongdrink.com. Well, yesterday in Athens, Greece, our Secretary of State, Marco Rubio, gave an extraordinary speech. And part of it was to strengthen and shore up the U.S.-Greek relationship, and he paid homage to that in a number of ways. Some of it was designed to call out diplomatically, forcefully, not obnoxiously, the Europeans on a number of fronts, as he has done in the past. Remember, he went to a conference in Germany where J.D. Vance was not welcomed very warmly and delivered a very similar tough message, tough love, to the Europeans, but he actually got and drew a standing ovation because of the way that he artfully made the point. Now, you might think you need a blunt instrument like Vance making those points. Rubio, at least for now, has a different job, which is to be the chief diplomat of the United States. And therefore, I think he has been performing brilliantly on numerous counts, by the way, but especially when it comes to some of this really big picture stuff, trying to rally the West to embrace our values, our shared values, and remember what they are and where they come from and why they matter and why the alternatives are bad and worse and why all of this is worth defending and protecting. So with the Acropolis in the backdrop, and the setting was just absolutely stunning as the sun set in Greece, the light cast on those iconic buildings was very striking, directly behind our Secretary of State as he gave this very serious, well-crafted address. And I saw a buzz about it on social media late yesterday afternoon and then into the evening. And I just decided actually to hop on the exercise bike to get in my daily routine and watch the speech, which is about half an hour long. We don't have time to play all of it, but it was so good. And I think it is so important. And I want to actually divorce any of this from 2028 stuff. I know a lot of people are saying, oh, this shows Rubio is a serious statesman and this is an audition for the presidency and think about how he's better than Vance or not. I'm not interested in that right now. I really, really am not. Right? There's an election right in front of us in a few weeks. It's an eternity before 2028. I think that the press is often lazily trying to force everything into some sort of electoral box and look at everything through that prism. I'm not saying that there's no politics to be mentioned or potentially at play in the backdrop. I'm not. But I think this speech is serious enough and important enough to simply take it on its own terms for what it is without injecting these parochial American like news cycle, election cycle considerations and just like jamming it in there and trying to shoehorn that conversation into a much more important point that Marco Rubio conveyed on a global stage with the stunning, breathtaking backdrop, which was not just visually appealing, but profoundly, historically significant, of course. And he talked about the birth of Western values and the trajectory and evolution and addition to those values all the way up to the American experiment in freedom, the greatest experiment and greatest nation in the history of the world, as far as he's concerned and as far as I'm concerned. So I want to walk through here for several segments because some of you probably saw the speech. Some of you may have heard about the speech. I would say there's a small handful who have heard it all. And I think it is worth listening to. Not just to marvel at the talent of Marco Rubio, which is fine and great. But again, this matters more than that. He is trying to instill in the West a newfound confidence that what we've inherited, this civilization, these values, aren't just accidental. They're nothing to be ashamed of. And we discard or walk away from them or cede this ground to others at our peril. So with that, let's start with cut 31. Rubio in Greece yesterday.
2: The history of America, the history of my country, is covered with the fingerprints of antiquity. Greece is literally carved into the architecture of our government. In the towering columns, in the domes and the monuments across our capital city, the city where our Constitution was born, Philadelphia, is itself a Greek name. The men who founded my country were fascinated by the heritage we inherited from yours. They were exceptionally well-read in history. They're vividly aware of their unique place in it. But no other age of the past held their attention or their imagination quite like that of antiquity. Many people are surprised to learn that the most commonly cited author in the Federalist Papers was not an Enlightenment philosopher or a political theorist. No, the most commonly cited author in the Federalist Papers was Plutarch, the Greek biographer of Greece and Rome's great men.
1: And he goes on to continue to make this connection and establish this thread through the centuries between these early civilizations and ours today, cut 32.
2: Much has been written and said about the influence of ancient Greece on the ideas of the American founders, and for that matter, on all of the Western philosophers and statesmen that preceded them. Most of us are familiar with the basic history. Athens gave us democracy. Plato and Aristotle gave us Western philosophy. Our ideas of law, of virtue, of citizenship, and republican government were shaped in the Greek city-states. Even much of our political vocabulary, words like democracy, tyranny, the word politics itself, found its origins here. Now, all of that is true. But the things we owe to this place, as Americans and as Westerners, are actually far, far deeper. These institutions and ideas were the outward expression of more fundamental qualities we see in the ancient Greeks, qualities that can't be reduced to any particular political system or theory.
1: Now, I do take slight issue with his assertion that most of us are familiar with the basic history. I fear that that is not true anymore, by design. I think for a very long time in the United States, the average high school graduate would be familiar on some passing level with much of this. I think that is no longer true for large swaths of the country. And I think it's not just because they're watering down curricula. I think it's because a lot of people with agendas who are against Western civilization have actually replaced this important history with an alternative version of it, pumped it full of superficial, unimportant nonsense, and also added this toxic negativity about our country, our culture, and our heritage. So it's not only that kids are not being taught this stuff, they are actually being taught to hate it or to view it with deep suspicion to contempt without actually learning what it even is. That is one of my fears right now. That's why thoughtful, deep, historical lessons like this are important. Even if, or maybe particularly if they are coming from a high-ranking American official, you don't really hear this kind of thing from politicians or political figures in the West anymore. There's a lot of blathering and bromides and sloganeering with catchphrases that offend nobody and mean next to nothing, and in some cases are just wrong. So to have this kind of clarity and specificity is refreshing, A, and B, I think, essential. So Rubio, the teacher, to the extent that he is talking to an audience that doesn't know this stuff, he wanted to spell it out, as is, I think, really, really important these days. Cut 33.
2: Here in Athens, we found the first full realization of all the essential traits that would come to define the West. Fierce individuality and relentless ambition, daring exploration and invention, a yearning for discovery, for adventure, risk and glory, an insatiable curiosity about the world and the principles by which it operates, a hunger to know the mysteries of nature and grasp the secrets of the cosmos, an impatience with the notion of impossibility, chafing at all boundaries, at all limits, straining to peer into the depths of the unknown. These were not just the formulas or precepts of a particular school of philosophy. They were the characteristic of a people, expressed in their tradition, their stories, their imagination, in the qualities that they demanded of their citizens, and the things they lived and fought and died for. To know them is to know ourselves.
1: To know them is to know ourselves, or at least to know our history. We want this actually to continue to be a reflection of ourselves. That is the pressing, urgent challenge right now. So Rubio pressed on in Cut 34.
2: For the Greeks of antiquity, the pursuit of excellence was the very principle of man's existence. They organized all of civic life around contest and ambition and competition, in philosophy and poetry and sculpture and drama, in athletics and art, in war and statecraft. The classical Greek city was an arena for great men to test and prove themselves, to hone their potential through perpetual struggle, to be the best, the strongest, the most beautiful, straining to inch ever closer to perfection. Now, I know that to modern ears, what I just described, this way of life may sound odd. It may even sound cruel. The ideal of many ideologies in our time is frankly become a world of perfect safety, a world devoid of risk or failure, or neither the glory of victory nor the shame of defeat.
1: Now, he's talking about how a lot of this could fall on modern ears. And I don't think he's arguing, or anyone should argue, that we can't celebrate a lot of the progress between then and now, and that we don't strive to completely replicate exactly how culture and societies looked back then. That's not the point. But what is the point is that we should not look to slouch into this gray zone of nothingness. He said, where neither the glory of victory nor the shame of defeat is prioritized. And then he gets more explicit in a critique of today's decadent, downward Western culture, where we are basically playing and catering increasingly to a lower and lowest common denominator, which he thinks is bad and dangerous. And I agree. And to illustrate the point, he offered maybe one of the most memorable lines of the entire speech, which I will play for you right after this short break on The Guy Benson Show.
0: Miss a minute, miss a lot. The Guy Benson Show.
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0: here on the Guy Benson Show Happy Hour. Still marveling at Secretary Rubio's speech in Greece yesterday. I have this platform to share so much of it with you. I think it's very much worthwhile. And right before the break, we left off with Rubio issuing and beginning a pretty stinging critique of contemporary society. Here's part of what he said.
1: Too often, these days, we build downwards. We design our standards to ensure that no one will lose. We preoccupy ourselves more with the comfort of the worst than the potential of the best. We hold the most exceptional things among us hostage to the average, the ordinary, the mediocre. The men who made the Parthenon, they built upwards. They held that the highest and most noble aspiration in life was to surpass all others, to strive to be the best in all things. The ancient Greek city-states were filled. They were filled with intense passion and rivalry and faction and conflict. But from that constant struggle for distinction, from that came the great flowering of art and philosophy and political and intellectual energy that would transform a collective of Mediterranean cities into the birthplace of the greatest civilization in the world.
0: We preoccupy ourselves more with the comfort of the worst than the potential of the best. What a phrase. It speaks to our moment, I think, pretty vividly. And this is a warning. This is a warning from the Secretary of State. And he got more explicit about it in Cut 36.
1: The thumos, as the ancient Greeks called it, the fire of passion, strength, courage, pride, is the heart of great civilization. And without it, nations lose their will to fight, the will to strive, the will to survive. Today, too much of the West has forgotten this quality. Over time, we in the West came to feel ashamed of the very things that made us exceptional. We felt embarrassed that our achievements set us apart from the rest of the world. Our prosperity somehow became a source of guilt. We no longer believed we deserved and had earned our greatness. The word nationalism became a dirty word. And so we tore down our monuments, we condemned our own history, and in too many places we taught our children to be ashamed of the countries they would inherit. In the process, we opened our borders and outsourced our industry and allowed our militaries to wither and to decay.
0: Does some of this sound familiar? Does some of this sound distressingly familiar? And then he talked about a moment of choosing, an inflection point, where either collectively in the West, we can course correct or slide into an abyss from which there is not going to be an easy return or any return at all. And he actually explained that in a very stark way in Cut 37.
1: And with every passing year, we seem to outsource more of our sovereignty, transferring our decisions to global bureaucracies far beyond the reach of our control. But others were all too happy to fill the vacuum that we left, the vacuum left behind by our weakness. And as the West's confidence faltered, its adversaries and its rivals only grew more assertive, building up their own wealth and their own power in our stead. And now, today, we find ourselves at a crossroads, because the next decade and the decisions we make will write the story of the next century. The course we take will determine whether the West maintains its place at the head of the world or resigns itself to a future of atrophy and servitude and decline. We will either choose to act now or lose the choice to act at all.
0: We will either choose to act now or lose the choice to act at all. 10 pivotal years starting now. And really a rallying cry from Secretary Rubio. I have more I'd like for you to hear up on a break. Let's take it and come back as we walk through Marco Rubio's speech in Athens on the Guy Benson Show.

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14: 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That man was Jeffrey Epstein, and he had set up a system designed to bring him underage girls. Local police and the federal government would investigate and, by their count, find dozens of victims. Epstein would become one of the world's most infamous predators, a man who could have faced decades in prison but served just 13 months in his own wing of a county jail.
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14: 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Truth and Lies, Jeffrey Epstein.
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0: As we continue here on the Guy Benson Show Happy Hour, we have this privilege to play significant chunks of Secretary Rubio's speech in Athens, Greece yesterday, which usually we don't do this kind of thing, but sometimes the moment calls for it. I think this is one of those moments. And though much of Rubio's speech sort of in the middle was cautionary and often pointed, it wasn't just doom and gloom. There was a hopeful element as well. Rather than just being all dire warnings, Rubio turns to saying the United States of America, under the Trump administration, under the administration in which he serves, we have made a choice against decline in favor of embracing our Western heritage and that great civilization that has been passed down to us through the centuries. Here's Rubio talking about the worldview of the administration that he's such an integral part of. Cut 38.
1: Under President Trump, the United States has made its choice. We choose the unapologetic pursuit of national power, to take back control of our critical supply chains, to reindustrialize our economy, to rebuild our defense, to fight for dominance of the technologies and industries of the future. We choose to reach for new frontiers in advanced manufacturing and superintelligence, in drones, weapons, and warfare, in chips, minerals, cyber, and every other domain of human possibility, to unleash our energy, to rebuild our factories, to return our astronauts to the moon, and launch a new age of exploration in space. Now, for all their lofty ideals, the ancient Greeks were not naive.
0: And he continues on this point with a challenge to governments in Europe who are co-heirs of Western civilization. And as we see daily on our TV screens and our small screens, the direction that some of these societies are going, where the elites have allowed things to atrophy and decline, often to a point where it feels unrecognizable, Rubio wants to make sure that at this crossroads, Europeans make a similar choice to the one that the Trump administration is attempting for the United States. Cut 39.
1: They understood that nations have interest. They understood that statecraft requires prudence and diplomacy. But they also understood that it requires the ability to wield force when prudence and diplomacy fail. They understood that power requires not only having the means to defend yourself, it requires the credibility that you are willing to use it. This is the classical understanding of politics and of statecraft that the Trump administration hopes to reclaim. Reclaim not just for our country, but for the whole of our civilization. We believe that Europe can awaken from its long slumber and rekindle the fire that was lit here millennia ago. There are already signs.
0: And he talks about some of the positive indicators amid the sea of negativity, which is not to dismiss those negative signs, but he's also looking at some of the green shoots and saying this can be done. And then Rubio wrapped up with really a stirring defense of our civilization, comparing it with undesirable, inferior, and unacceptable alternatives. Here in Cut 40, listen.
1: It is from the Greeks that the West inherited its sense of duty, an unbreakable loyalty to one's code, one's cause, one's country. Our heroes, the heroes of the West, are those who choose to remain faithful to their duty precisely when it is most difficult and painful to do so. The man who is bound by his word, the soldier who will not abandon his post, the captain, the proverbial captain, who goes down with the ship. This is wholly different from what we see even now. For example, from fanatics like the radical mullahs of Iran, whose cult of death hails child suicide bombers as national heroes and portrays martyrdom as an end to itself. Our heroes may be willing to die for their cause, but our heroes do not worship death.
0: What a distinction. That's a distinction we should be proud of and should never, ever surrender on. Because, as Rubio says, we value life. Cut 41.
1: It is precisely because we value life that we come to recognize the heroism in those who would sooner sacrifice it than to betray their principles. Now, we take the West conception of these things, heroism, honor, duty, we take these things for granted. We assume that these somehow are universal to all people in all times and in all places. They are not. They are the product of a distinct character which arose here and shaped the whole story of the civilization that came after it. A civilization that we must fight to defend today with the same passion as our forefathers did.
0: I think one of the big problems that we're facing right now in this country and in the West is a lot of the goodness and a lot of the success and affluence and progress that we've made is taken for granted. And then people take on these sort of luxury boutique beliefs that actually strike at the heart of what our civilization is about. Where the things that have benefited us so much, those things are taken for granted. And then there's this almost sense of boredom or disdain for it that in some cases starts to curdle into hatred. And we have to guard against that. Part of the big flourish and conclusion from Rubio was speaking to this meaningful arc of history that we've inherited and that we have to cherish. Cut 42.
1: The greatest Americans of every generation have carried the unmistakable features of their forefathers. Born in Athens, formed by Rome, baptized in Christendom, hardened in the furnace of medieval Europe, endowed with the English genius for liberty, and then carried across the Atlantic to be reborn on the shores of a new world. Together, we must now rediscover that spirit. We are at an inflection point not only in the history of my nation, but an inflection point in the whole of our civilization. The threats we face today are every bit as real as they were on the dramatic stage of antiquity. National interest did not vanish in the face of international institutions. War did not disappear simply because we preferred peace.
0: And he's saying here, as he wraps up, this is a message directly aimed at the Europeans, that we don't want to just surrender sovereignty or any of this stuff to some kind of faceless global bureaucracy. National interests, nationalism are still important components of this. And yet, alliances matter and common interests matter. Lastly, cut 43.
1: Other states continued to arm, to seek influence, to compete for territory and technology and resources and markets and energy and power. And now there is war again. There is new competition between great powers again. There is vulnerability, aggression, terrorism, a whole universe of new threats and attacks again. And so we must rebuild our institutions and our alliances to face these threats together, understanding that the purpose of these things is not to abolish the sovereignty of the nations that constitute them. It is to defend them. And that nations need not abandon their distinct identities in order to recognize their common interests.
0: The purpose of these things is not to abolish the sovereignty of the nations. It is to defend them. And the nations need not abandon their distinct identities in order to recognize their, i.e. our, common interests. This was a profound, spectacular speech by the Secretary of State. I encourage you to go watch it as well, because there are bits we didn't have time for here. Also, the optics are just breathtaking, stunning as well. And I hope, I know it's a lot to ask for people who want 13-second videos and then swipe. I hope that these words can resonate and echo with people who haven't thought about these things very much, but need to. We need our rising generations to buy into this, because if they don't, this will be a thing of the past. We don't want to be the people who extinguish or paralyze these values. That was part of the urgency of what we heard from Secretary Rubio in Athens. And with that, we will stand aside, take a break, and come back with the home stretch, during which we will introduce to this audience a brand new member of the Guy Benson Show team. Looking forward to that as soon as we come back.
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0: free. I'm gearing up for a special report coming up in the next hour. Fox News Channel, see you there. You can record it. Always looking forward to that. Well, we have been looking forward for the last couple of weeks to doing this, to introducing to our audience a new member of the team. Our friend and colleague for years, Dylan, moved back home to the Midwest to start a family, and we are just so happy for him and his wife. But that left an opening here at the Guy Benson Show, and we have filled it. There were a lot of candidates, some really good ones, and the person who we decided to bring on board is a young man named Owen, who is a recent college graduate, and Christine was part of the interview process. I was kind of the last round of interviews. This actually happened while I was on paternity leave, and he's been settling in to the extent that one can settle in when you are receiving tutelage from producer Christine and kind of learning the ropes. And so far, so good, really competent, really proactive. Very fortunate to have Owen here with us, based in New York. So, Owen, first of all, officially on the air, welcome to you.
1: Thank you for hiring me, I guess. But yeah, it's been an exciting 3 weeks so far, and it's been a lot of fun. Definitely a lot of crazy stories I've heard from Christine.
0: Yeah, we will get to those. Just start here, though. Where are you from? Like, give us just a very brief, like, elevator pitch on your background, who you are.
1: So I'm from New Jersey, Jersey Shore guy. I just graduated from Fordham University, so go Rams. Not as good as your Wildcats. We don't win much when it comes to football, but yeah, New Jersey guy, work on the Jersey Shore, went to school in the Bronx, and that's kind of really it.
0: Yeah, I think we can kind of detect a slight regional accent where I might have guessed, perhaps, that you were from New Jersey if I didn't already know. So we've got a pretty Jersey-heavy team at the moment, and so you're fitting right in there. And you did a lot of work at your campus radio station, which is a very well-known one, well-regarded one at Fordham, WFUV. Our buddy Dan Duva, who's a regular listener to this show, who's now the voice of the Vegas Golden Knights in the National Hockey League, he's an alum of WFUV and of Fordham. So I know that you've had an opportunity at some point to meet him. He does a lot of mentorship. But you're not coming in sort of cold turkey on the radio front, right? You might be young, but you've got quite a bit of experience when it comes to the nuts and bolts of running a radio program.
1: Yeah, I was there for 4 years at WFUV, one of the best experiences of my life. Got a chance to cover the NBA Finals last year and the Yankees in the playoffs last season. Obviously, Yankees so yeah, bad right now. But
0: let's not
1: get into that.
0: Let's not talk about it.
1: Yeah, that was rough.
0: That's
1: but FUV got a chance to cover the NBA Finals last year with the Knicks, and that was so much fun. Them winning, going to the parade, that was a crazy experience. And then doing a lot of producing there and on-air stuff through 4 years since I've been 17 years old. So that's crazy. And then Dan, I met him, I think, my sophomore and junior year. Great guy.
0: Yeah, he's fantastic. And the thing about WFUV, yes, it's a student radio station, but you guys take it very seriously. And there's a certain professionalism, actually, about it, even though it's run, for the most part, by, you know, people in their late teens and early 20s. So I have to ask you, what has the transition been like from a near professional environment at a college station compared to Cookie and the world of producer Christine? How has that come down been?
1: Well, I don't think on my first day at WFUV, I was hearing about cartels and killed ponies. Some things about getting grabbed by a mime. You know, it was very different.
2: Robbed, not grabbed.
1: Robbed. Sorry. Got that one mixed up. You know, in 3 weeks here, hearing about all the communist crushes and all that stuff. Yeah, it's been a lot different, but it's a lot of fun. A little bit different than FUV, where you'd think you'd get a little more of that when you're with a bunch of 18-year-olds, but it's a lot of fun.
0: No.
1: Pretty similar.
0: No, sometimes, yeah, it takes like a 50 or 60-something to bring this kind of stuff into your life, as you've now been exposed to, I guess is one way of putting it. And I guess, Christine, I hear you huffing and puffing, but I have to ask, early assessment, what are your thoughts on Owen?
2: Oh, he's doing wonderful. I mean, with my guidance, I think that he is going to flourish in this business.
0: Oh, so you're a mentor again.
2: Oh, yeah. Oh, yes. Definitely.
0: Owen, are you feeling mentored?
1: I am. It's been a really good 3 weeks. I've learned a lot so far. So I would say it's been a

0: good mentorship. It's been a fun one.
1: Blink if you need help. Like, I can't tell on radio if she's, like, pulled a gun on you, and the only answer is, oh, yes, I am experiencing mentorship. I enjoy my mentor, producer Christine. Please let me live. You did mention a few different things there that you've now heard about. Are you developing potentially a list of questions or curiosities about the cookie lore? Because you've already touched on a few of them. How are you processing or filing away some of these questions?
0: Well, so I've gotten the story on Sturdy Gal Liquors. Dylan left
1: that's a new one.
0: Dylan left a help sheet for me to, when I was starting the job, and I had a picture of the brand logo. So that was the first thing I opened when I got here was
2: thanks, Dylan.
0: That introduction was the brand logo. So that was really a good start. Kind of got the vibe. The pony thing, a little confused by that, and the cartel. Those two have been a little lost following those.
1: Yeah. Well, that's fair. And I think it is fantastic that basically in the how to do this job user manual that was left for you, there is like a plug for Sturdy Gal Liquors and then the
2: a huge plug with a picture of me, and then says like, during show hours, please do not offer her Mama's Juice, Cosmopolitans, or these other beverages.
1: Very important pointers, because you'll try, right? You'll try to pick on the vulnerability of the new guy to start getting that kind of thing. So Dylan knew, your former mentee knew to warn his successor about all of that. And I'll just say, Owen, in due time, probably very soon, all shall be revealed about Christine, about Carousel the Pony, RIP, about some of her colleagues, shall we say, south of the border. We will get into that and teach you. We will teach you our ways in the time that we have left with producer Christine. There's so much left to learn, so much radio to produce, including tomorrow's edition of The Guy Benson Show. Friday, coming your way. Looking forward to it. We'll talk to you then. Welcome, Owen. Have a great night, everyone.
2: Oh, yes. Definitely.
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8: developing in Tennessee. I'm Deborah Valentine, Fox News. President Trump rallying supporters in Clarksville, Tennessee Saturday as the GOP attempts to retain majority control of Congress. The president touting the campaign of Republican gubernatorial candidate Marsha Blackburn.
9: Marsha's going to win. You better win, Marsha. She took a little risk. She decided to leave the Senate. But she's great. She's going to win.
8: Republican Governor Billy is term limited. Blackburn's Democratic opponent, Jerry Green, has recently been rising in some polls. President Trump in Clarksville also in support of Senator Bill Hagerty, who is seeking re-election. Four deaths are blamed on Isaias. Two in Florida, two in Alabama. Fox's Max Gordon reports from Fort Walton Beach, Florida.
10: Last night, the winds were intense, making this storm made landfall with sustained winds of about 105 miles per hour. That, combined with those intense rains, we had in some places 4 to 7 inches of rain. It soaked the ground, and it was just too much for this tree right here. Toppling trees proved to be deadly in this storm. At least four people have died due to Hurricane Isaias, and some of those deaths are attributed to falling trees. But the power outages really remain the most significant issue at this point. Hundreds of thousands of customers still without power. Luckily, we've got thousands of linemen on the ground here in Florida.
8: Isaias has moved inland over the southeast and has weakened to a post-tropical cyclone after making landfall near Destin, Florida Friday evening. The center of the storm is tracking north-northeast. Simon is expected to make landfall Sunday as a Category 4 hurricane, packing 150 mile per hour winds. The National Hurricane Center says Simon is expected to make landfall near just inland of Mexico's west central coast Sunday. The hurricane could bring as much as 30 inches of rainfall. 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
8: The latest attack on the international airport in Saudi Arabia's capital of Riyadh killed 12 people and injured over 300 others. Fox's Molly Line has reaction from Washington, D.C.
14: President Trump says he's weighing whether the U.S. military should join Saudi Arabia's strikes on Yemen's Houthi rebels. This after a major airport in Riyadh was attacked. Officials say at least 12 people were killed, including an American. More than 300 others were hurt. It's the third attack on the airport this week. The Iran-backed Houthis claimed the two earlier attacks. Saudi and Yemeni forces have been waging a very fierce battle with the group for weeks. Allies say they have retaken the vital Bab el-Mandeb Strait.
8: A Saudi-led coalition blaming Iran-backed Houthi rebels in neighboring Yemen. One Philadelphia police officer is dead. A second is recovering after a Saturday morning shooting in West Philly. Officials say officers responded to a report of a man with a gun when they were ambushed. Philadelphia DA Larry Krasner.
15: There will be a bail hearing. Just so we're clear, this defendant is going to be held without bail based upon the charges and based upon all of the circumstances. The name of that defendant is Eric Lewis.
8: Prosecutors say Lewis faces multiple charges, including being charged with the death of veteran officer 40-year-old Shane Sieber, a married father of two. Authorities in Erie, Pennsylvania continue to investigate Friday night's mass shooting at a house that claimed 9 lives. Erie Police Chief is Rick Laura.
16: 9 people died in this tragedy. 8 victims and a suspected shooter. 8 of these deceased were family members. 1 was a family friend. One of those victims was 8 months pregnant.
8: Police confirmed the suspected gunman died of an apparent self-inflicted gunshot wound. A motive remains under investigation. I'm Deborah Valentine. This is Fox News.
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24: If you have to pick a certain weekend of any given year and circle it to determine what is so special about it, your favorite maybe week or weekend of the year, this weekend, for me personally, is it. As we begin the second weekend of October of 2026, specifically as I do the show on Saturday, October 10th. Because today, as my longtime listeners know, is a day about pride, state pride. It's a day about competition. It is a day about football. Because today is the day of the greatest rivalry in the history of college football. And I'm looking at you, Army, Navy. I'm looking at you, Ohio State, Michigan. I'm looking at you, Georgia, Florida, and everybody else. With all dap and due respect for you, today is Texas OU, and this is the weekend to go. We're going to talk about this. It's interesting. The game kicks off at 2:30 p.m. Central. Normally, the game is kicked off right about now as I do the show at 11 o'clock Central on Saturday, where sometimes I've had to do the show live while I keep it on TV, but this time I can finish the show, and then I can get soused. And by the way, screw it. We're way before halfway to happy hour. You just start drinking right now. That's all we need. Michael Garfield is the name. We're going to talk about a number of things. This is not just a sports show. This is a consumer lifestyle show. I'm a guy who's going to answer your questions, give you some reviews on everything from cars to technology, almost holiday season talk. Should you go ahead and get that phone? You want to spend $2,000-$3,000 on flip phones, foldable phones? I am your guy. So is some of the things we're going to talk about today. How much does Amazon know about you? We just finished Amazon Prime Big Deal Days, and I hope everybody got some good deals. But it's amazing how Amazon knows so much about you. Do you have a flat butt? Well, let me recommend these jeans for you. I'm going to tell you how you could find out and how you actually could turn off to slow down of what they know about you. Also, according to some questions that I got on email all week, the importance of regularly replacing your surge protectors. Hey, listen, it's hurricane season still right now. Lightning storms are coming in wherever you're listening right now. How old your surge protector? The last thing you need is a lightning strike, and there goes everything in your home. We'll talk about that. For you Apple fans, Apple getting ready to announce that it's going all in on smart home products. Really? A little too late to the dance? I don't know. We also got your phone calls. I'll give you the phone number here if that's okay with you. No Oklahoma Sooners fans today. You are banned. 346-29-TEXAN. 346-298-3926. Michael at High Tech Texan. You can find me on all of these social channels. High Tech Texan, HIGHTECHTEXAN. If you're not blocked, which there are some people who actually are. I want to start off with the Amazon thing, and I'm going to open the phone lines. This was the third version of Amazon's Prime Day this year. There used to be one in July, and I think then there was one again in September, and now here we are early October. This is the last one before Black Friday. It was this past Tuesday and Wednesday, Amazon Prime Big Deal Days. I've talked about it for the past 2 weeks, and I gave you some tips last week, and I hope you did listen, of telling how to tell a deal is really a deal. Because when it comes to most all retailers, and especially Amazon, because they can dynamic price you all they want, is this really a deal? So if you got something good and you think it was a good price, share it with me. 346-29-TEXAN. Callum Reed over there on the other side of the glass. Pick up the phone and I want you to talk to me about that. But when you buy something on Amazon, and again, this is not an Amazon commercial. I'm not ragging on Amazon. What I'm about to talk about is not solely limited to Amazon. It's almost all online retailers, but Amazon does it better. Nobody does it better than Amazon, because Amazon's an ecosystem. You've got the Amazon Echoes. You've got the Alexa thing. You've got the Fire TV, the Fire Sticks, the Fire Tablet. I mean, he goes on and on and on. 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But Amazon customers are learning just how much the shopping platform knows about their preferences. Because they just rolled out a beta version of something. It's a personalization feature. And I want you to listen because I want you to check it. The personalization feature is called About You. Because it sounds like some of my girlfriends. It's all about you, right? Yeah, whatever. Anyway, it's called All About You. But it's a dedicated page that's available on your account. And it highlights shopping recommendations by category based on your search and your purchase history. And these categories, home and family, brands, interests, hobbies, departments, product preferences, it goes on and on and on. And the more you utilize Amazon, the more specific the About You preferences are. So these things can be turned off. You can delete them. You can refine them to give Amazon a better idea of what products you're drawn to or you don't want to draw to. So let me tell you real quickly how to go find out about you, because you know what, listener? It's all about you. 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All right? In the top right, you can click your accounts and everything. The Amazon About You page, Amazon.com. And it says accounts and lists in the upper right-hand corner. You scroll down. A lot of stuff going on there. But then it says About You under the ordering and shipping. You can also do this in the mobile app also, okay? You could turn this off. You can edit it. You could delete it. But what you're going to find there are almost too many things. And you're going to wonder out, how in the hell do they know this? And bigger question, why? Well, I'm going to tell you why. Because Amazon and other retailers, they collect user data to process purchases and deliveries. Yes, they want to tailor your recommendations. They want to provide voice, image, camera services, offer troubleshooting services, display your advertisements based on whatever your interest is. They want to serve you up everything. So as you're scrolling, you're like, oh, look at those boots. They're similar to the one that I just bought. I need that. Click. But then they also collect all that data. And according to Amazon's privacy notice, they collect three types of information to personalize your experience. One, information that you give them. You give them your name, your contact information. You give them your bank account or your credit card, and you give them your address. They also have automatic information. They know how you interact with products. They put little tiny cookies, little tiny tracking little devices. Certain types of information. You don't even need to buy something. But if you go to a certain page and you keep looking at it, I'm thinking about getting this dress. I'm thinking about, no, okay, I'm going to come back. And then you go back the next day. Oh, I'm still thinking about that dress. Well, guess what? They got you on a fish hook right now. Oh, they know that you like that dress. They know you like that style. They know you like that color. They're going to keep serving that up for you. And then also the third thing, they have information from other sources. Updated delivery address information from carriers and everything else. The point is, I tell you this to protect you because I'm a protection guy. This is in my nature. I want to take care of you, my dear listeners. You don't want this to stop. If you want this to stop, go to About You and you could turn it off and you can edit it. You actually can play with it. My favorite color is pink. I only want to see everything that's pink. You could play around. There's ups and downs of doing this because you know what? Maybe you do like hints. Maybe you do like a secret shopper. Maybe you do like something like that. You maybe not want to turn off. But this is how Amazon knows it's you. And this is probably why you clicked and you bought a few more things earlier this week on your Amazon Prime Big Deals days. What'd you get? We're going to take a break. Talk to me. You got a good deal. I'm your guy, 346-29-TEXAN. When we come back, I got more emails, Michael at High Tech Texan. And then I'm going to talk about surge protectors. If you don't have a surge protector, protecting at least your semi-expensive television, protecting at least your desktop or laptop computer, because one lightning strike, one power surge, it's gonzo. Oh, I know, you've probably had that surge protector for 5, 6, 10, 15 years. Time to replace it, and I'm going to tell you why. This is how much fun we have. Michael Garfield, the High Tech Tech Show. We're going to be right back.
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4: 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By the way, stand by about 10 minutes. If you're in the Houston area, I'm going to tell you where to watch it. The kickoff is at 2:30 this afternoon. Hook 'em Horns, the official Texas watching party. So we'll do that in about 10 minutes. But if you want to get in, this is kind of a consumer lifestyle show. I'm not going to give you information about all the policy. Apparently, there's some election happening in Texas next month in November. I watch TV and I see all these ads popping up, and that's pretty much what I know. See, I know we're a conservative talk radio station. I think that's how we're defined here. This is about the depth of politics you're going to get from me. On Monday through Friday, if you listen to these stations, 950 AM KPRC in Houston, Talk Radio 1190 in Dallas, WOAI 1200 in San Antonio. Those are our terrestrial stations. Monday through Friday, you're going to get your news. You're going to get your opinion. You're going to like that. This weekend show is just about having fun. How to spend your money. And I do hope you have money to spend because things are getting tight. And I am going to talk about the price of gas. And I'm also going to give you a story that I went on the rounds of all my talk stations earlier this week, how more consumers are you're starting to shun big, large, expensive cars, trucks, and vehicles. It's about time. You don't know that the price of gas is crazy. More and more people now, you know what? Maybe we're going to spend less. So this is what I do. I'm your consumer lifestyle guy when it comes to tech, bourbon, clothing, sports. That's where what you're going to get with me. I do want to mention this, though, because I do cover, obviously, the technology world. If any of you have ever broken up with somebody, girlfriend, boyfriend, spouse, whatever, how have you done it? Has it been face-to-face? Nowadays, these kids, they maybe can do it text. There's whatever. I feel sorry in this. I never want to make fun of anybody breaking up because I know it's a heartache and heartbreak for kids and everything. But Elon Musk broke up, or he was broken up with by one of his baby mamas named Siobhan Zilis. She announced, I guess earlier this week, that she and Elon Musk, the father of four of her kids, had broken up. And she announced it on his online social media service, X. She quote tweeted a post or something. And you ready for this? And I just want to make sure I get the facts. It was this, oh my God, this post that said she broke up with Elon was sponsored by Kalshi, which is like a predictive sports market or a predictive market. You know why? Just because it was. This is beautiful. This is sad, but this is beautiful, but this is hilarious. I love sponsors. I get it. My entire career has been about sponsored, by the way. This portion of the show, we're sponsored by U.S. Coins and Jewelry. You're looking for great coin collecting, buying and selling gold and jewelry. Looking for Rolexes, Houston, that's the place. We'll talk a little bit more about that later, but we love uscoinsandjewelry.com. See? 15 seconds. It didn't cost you anything, but they help make sure that this radio show is absolutely free to you. I've done hundreds of endorsements. I've been on TV commercials. Remember the Roadrunner commercials? That was me. Back in when it rolled out in Houston, billboards, online, I do a lot of that stuff. I'm doing more and more on social media. But to announce a breakup that's sponsored by something, this is a predictive market, which means you can actually put money on predicting the outcome of a football, the outcome of a sporting event, but also you can predict almost the outcome of anything. Who's going to win an election? Is it going to rain more than 2/3 of an inch? Anything. I wonder if Kalshi predicted that Elon Musk and the and this lady, Siobhan Zaitis, were going to break up. I'm not sure. It's just an anecdotal evidence. I mean, what's the craziest? And we could do this because this is the, I'm going to call it fun. It's 346-29-TEXAN, 346-298-3926. What's the craziest way that you, and you can disguise your voice, change your name. What's the craziest way you've broken up with somebody or someone has broken up with you? And it better be crazier than a sponsored post, and it better be crazier than a text. I mean, was it someone, did they take out a plane to do skywriting? It's like, it's over. I'm not even sure. I thought that was interesting. Well, that's one way to do it. Michael Garfield, I get a lot of, the show's once a weekend, actually. But I get a lot of emails, michael@hightechtexan.com. And by the way, if you are interested in seeing a lot of the TV news segments that I do with reviews, you can go to hightechtexan.com if you're interested in me coming out and speaking to your corporation about branding and sales or big MCs. You find that information on hightechtexan.com. But I do get emails. And one email I got is about surge protectors. Michael, how long do surge protectors actually last? Do I need to upgrade that? Because I'm very scared. Hurricane season is coming. One lightning strike, because I know we're going to lose power at some point. Should I replace these things? And that's a very good question I'm going to talk about right now. Spikes take a toll on surge protectors, even if you don't know that there is a surge. That's what a surge protector is. A surge protector is more than just an extension cord, all right? And few things in modern life are as convenient as a very good surge protector. It's a small, narrow strip that literally can protect thousands of dollars worth of equipment. If you've got a PC gaming setup, if you've got home office equipment, you need these things. You need these things. And what they really are, it's a metal oxide veracitor, MOV. I apologize for talking over your heads, and I actually apologize for talking over my head. You don't need to know that. We're going to call them surge protector. You can use these for a while. But what it does is, first and foremost, you need to determine if you're actually using a surge protector or is it just a power strip. And my goodness, I bet you don't know, because the two of them look nearly identical. I want you to go look. You can do it now. You can do it later. Dick, get on your hands and knees, go behind your TV, go behind your whatever. On a surge protector, there's usually an indicator label that says protected. It could say protection present, something along those lines. And if you see that label, you should be set. Some of them have a light, a little red light. And if it's not lit, it means it's not on or it has failed. The surge suppression components have failed. If that's the case, right now, go on Amazon or go to your local store. Throw that away, replace the surge protector. If the instructions tell you the light indicates protection has failed. If your surge protector is smoking, if it has scorch marks, if it looks like fried pussycat, throw it away. Time to ditch it for a new one. What's the time frame? 5 years, maybe? It's tough to stay. If you have no idea how old the strip is, you can't tell, replacing it, go ahead and do it. These aren't that expensive. But think about a surge protector. They're all a bit different. Some use lights. Others have a simple switch that looks like a breaker box. Some lights mean different things. If you're not sure, go out and freaking buy a new one, because I do not want you to call and say, oh my goodness, my TV blew out. What happened? I'm here to protect you. All right, bottom of the hour, coming back. We're going to tell you where to watch the Longhorn game and other fun things. This is how much fun we have on what we call the High Tech Texan Show. And I am.
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4: You can hear it in my voice, people. I've been saying it since the start of the show today, man. Today is the day, one of the greatest Saturdays of the year, because it is Texas OU, something that I have personally grown up with, being in Dallas. My Texas Longhorns are playing some team north of the border. It doesn't matter. It's going to be pretty good. Interesting thing about today, normally the games generally kick off at 11 a.m. Central Time, but thanks to TV and the SEC, it's a later kickoff. It's at 2:30 today, which I actually like because it gives people who are going to the game a little bit more time to get soused up. And for some reason, you're not heading to Dallas right now and you're listening in the Houston area. I will tell you exactly where to be. You better wear your orange. The official UT watch party, my favorite place, it is called Patterson Park. That's where I watch my UT games, just off of I-10. Not too far from Shepherd. Just look up Patterson Park. Lonnie Schiller is the brains behind that, longtime buddy of mine. I wanted to get the play-by-play, so I'm bringing him right now. Lonnie, countdown. How important is this, the biggest game of the year? Are they our number one rival or not?
11: Yeah, it's Lex Ark said, you can throw the records out the window. It's a huge grudge game, and Oklahoma's pretty good anyway. So I've been going to that game for like 25 years. It's amazing. The Cotton Bowl, half burnt orange, half red. But we have a regular group that comes to Patterson Park. If you don't know where it is, it's 2205 Patterson, and there'll be a lot of burnt orange there. 40 TVs, all in the game. The weather's supposed to be perfect, clear, 83. So come if you can.
4: No, that is the place to be. Listen, okay, so you are obviously like me, we bleed burnt orange. You are a longtime Longhorn fan. You went there. I always love this kind of trivia. Do you see the Aggies or do you see the Sooners as our biggest rival?
11: Boy, that's a tough one. I guess, I don't know. I don't know, Michael. I guess I see the Aggies, but they're equally, I think, equally our biggest rivals. And it'll be loud there today. So
4: I have my feelings, and I've shared this so many times, you know, cause you know, I always talk about the Longhorns. I know the Aggies. I mean, we are the big brother to Texas A&M. I mean, we're in their stupid fight song. We're in everything. We're in their mind and we will always be in their mind. And I know it's generally the last game of the regular season before we stopped and now we started again. But to me, growing up in Dallas, where the game of Texas OU has been played, and what that weekend means, the weekend shuts down. And back in the 1970s, and I was a little kid, Commerce Street, downtown, shuts down, cops everywhere. You got orange, you got red. People walk, they're throwing beer bottles and they're throwing pillows outside of hotel windows. And plus also, Lonnie, it's state versus state. And to me, right, I am more of a... our biggest rival is the Sooners. And again, it's a fun little, you know, going back and forth thing, but that's what makes the love of college football the best.
11: Yeah. And the great thing, as you said already, is it's not at 11 o'clock. People used to, that were in a hurry, just would drive early in the morning and have to get there at 11. This is so much better for everybody, for the crowd, for the people that'll be going to the bars, hopefully Patterson Park. And, there'll be a lot of yelling, a lot of screaming, and we'll have it on 40 TVs, the sound on 40 TVs, and with some good food, burnt orange jello shots for sure. So you'll be there, I think, and I'll see you.
4: It's awesome because normally, because my show airs in Houston from 11 a.m. to 1 p.m., I had to actually have the TV on. I'm on the radio doing a live show by watching the game, which does not make for, you know, too much fun. Now my show's done at 1. Easy enough time for me to get to Patterson Park, which is great. I generally watch all the games at your place at Patterson Park because it's so big. It's like this treehouse built, and there's so many different levels if you've never been there, and the weather is turning great. But there is so much orange on this day. And so anybody who's a Longhorn fan, just to get into the camaraderie, and I know you got a lot of specials. Lonnie, one more time, what is the address, sir?
11: 2205 Patterson, just a block or two off of I-10. Really easy to get to, and lots of parking. It might be a little tight Saturday, but there'll be places. So come on and hook them, you know.
4: Hook them without a doubt. And don't forget, you also air a lot of other games too. You're you're between your Eagles match party, your Texans, your UH. I mean, every sport event you got to cover.
11: Well, I know there's another really big game later in the day. I can't remember who it is, but somebody of equal.
4: Georgia, Alabama. System. Yeah.
11: Yeah. Georgia, Alabama. That's it. So come for the Longhorn game and stay around for the Georgia-Alabama. And Michael, I'll see you in a little bit.
4: It's all good. It's all good. That's Lonnie Schiller, Patterson Park, people. So horns up, wear your burn orange, and it is going to be good. I want you to come with your game face on. and some loud stuff. Lonnie, we'll see you here shortly. We appreciate that.
11: Thanks, Michael, and hook 'em.
4: A true patriot, that man. I love how he ends it with hook 'em. Phone number here. If you want to get in, if you want to start stacking a little something, something today for all you Sooner fans, which, you know what, Callum, let's not even pick it up if a Sooner calls. Phone number here on the Michael Garfield program is 346-298-3926. 346-298-3926. A little later in the show, you know, we haven't given away a lot of things. Radio is about promotion. Radio is about koozies, t-shirts, hats, or whatever, but it's also about feeding you. It's about gift cards. I've got an interesting trivia question, I thought about this the other day because I was reading something about banned books. Books that are banned. You know what? Should we just do it now? Okay, let's go ahead and do it. It is trivia time here on the Michael Garfield Show. So I want to read you this story. And it's interesting because I'm not a reader. I'm a lover, not a fighter, not a reader. And this was in USA Today. Schools banned, public schools banned about 12,000 books this past school year. This is data from something called Penn, P-E-N, America. That marks the highest number since it began tracking book banning in 2021. 7,300 unique titles. And I don't know. There's many reasons that you ban a book. And I'll say this. This Penn America organization, they define the term book ban as, quote, any action taken against a book based on its content as a result of parent or community challenges, administrative decisions, or in response to direct or threatened action by lawmakers, government officials, blah, blah, blah, blah, blah, unquote. Here's interesting. The vast majority of the book bans in this country were in our great state of Texas and Florida, by the way. Wonder why? There's actually a law in Texas that went into effect in 2025 prohibiting school library books with indecent or profane content, which gave parents, I guess, more control over what books their child can check out. I'm reading that sentence and I'm thinking, kids still check out books? And then again, I'm starting to rethink it again. Are there still libraries? And listen, I can joke. I can be facetious. But I am pretty dang serious right now. Are there still public libraries? When I was a kid growing up, young kid in the 1970s, we didn't live far from a library. In the 1970s and even the 80s, libraries were hot. They were the thing. You had to go get a library card like Fonzie did. There was no internet. There were like four TV stations. There was nothing to do. And you would go sit in a library and you go, shh. And then we had to learn the Dewey Decimal System. And there was fiction and there was nonfiction. And then you can read papers. And then there was this thing called microfiche that you could look up historical newspapers. I remember doing that. I guess my mom dropping me off there. It was like a babysitter. And I don't know what I did because I really didn't read books, but it was just something to do. I think it had air conditioning. In the summer, I think that's why she dropped it off. Well, anyway, let's get back to the content. Anyway, there are banned books right now. So, among the band titled, here's something that's now banned. Jane Eyre by Charlotte Bronte. Lessons in Chemistry. Romeo and or Juliet, a choosable path adventure. I've really never heard of these things. Trivia question. This is where we're going. And you got to be quick. I'm going to give you a phone number here. I was thinking about this because the only time I hear the word banned book, I think of a specific movie. In 1984, one of my favorite movies ever, Footloose. Kevin Bacon, Laurie Singer, the whole thing. Great movie. One of the themes in that crazy little town called Beaumont was about banned books. And they referred to a specific book that was banned. And they had a book burning thing that John Lithgow stopped. 10th caller right now. What was the name of the book referred to in the 1984 movie Footloose that was banned that Wren McCormick thought was classic? Phone number here, 713-212-5950. It's going to go fast. 713-212-5950. You're going to get a $25 gift card to Cabo Bob's. Four locations in Houston. They're all over Austin. It's my favorite burrito, favorite taco, favorite chips. Phone numbers are lighting up. Tell you what, Callum, you tell me in my ear if somebody gets it right, because I know the answer. Of course I know the answer. I hear banned books. I don't know. I've never read a book, so why should I ban one? But I do remember, I knew the name of this book. I knew who wrote this book in 1984. It's in, by the way, the book is not 1984 by whoever the hell wrote 1984. Come on, caller 10. Are you got a thumbs up? Got it. Sorry, stop calling. Somebody, okay, someone out there is an 80s trivia buff like me. The name of the book that was banned in the movie Footloose was Slaughterhouse-Five by Kurt Vonnegut. Who is that? Jessica. Jessica is in North Houston. Congratulations, Jessica. We'll make sure you get your Cabo Bob's $25 gift card. I think that book was actually written in 1969. The movie came out in 1984. I've heard of Kurt Vonnegut. I've heard of Slaughterhouse-Five. I have no clue what it's about. I don't want you to call me right now and tell me what it's about. Okay? But anyway, I just thought two and two go together. Hook 'em Horns, Slaughterhouse-Five, Footloose, all 80s out of time.
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4: Happy Texas OU weekend for those who care. And if you're a Sooner, I don't want to hear from you. Horns up, my man, my women, my ladies, and my kids. This is a big one. Michael Garfield is here. It's called the High Tech Texan Show. Just gave you some ideas of where to watch. Big

am not the biggest truck guy because where I am in my lifestyle right now, I really don't need to haul and schlep anything. I do like mid-sized trucks because they're a heck of a lot easier to park and get underneath parking garages too. I'll give you my thoughts on a the mid-sized truck that I was driving in this coming week, and we'll do that on the other side of the top of the hour. I will talk about this because I do talk about smart. Everything's smart. Everything I talk about is smart home, smart this, smart that. I may not be the smartest thing in the world, but I do kind of follow some of these. Every home that I'm talking to, your apartment, there's most likely something smart. Smart thermostat, smart video doorbell. You got a smart camera. You got a smart watch. I know you have a smartphone. There's something smart. But all the gadgets around your house, do you have a smart assistant device, be it from Amazon Echo, be it a Google, be it there's a number of different products, manufacturers you don't even know. Apple has really never taken the smart home market by storm. And again, Apple's all about rumors, but rumor I hear is really for you Apple honks. Because if Apple comes out with anything, odds are you're going to go get it. And I say, simmer down, people. Not that I don't like Apple, but Apple does things, they design them well. They come out years after other companies try to perfect them. But by that point, you're in another ecosystem. There's a lot of people who are in the Amazon ecosystem right now. You have the Amazon Echo. I'm not a big Amazon guy. I have one tiny little Amazon Echo Dot on one of the floors of my house, but I also have a thermostat that has Amazon Echo built in. I could talk to my thermostat and it could play games. It could do anything. It could turn my lights on and off. So you don't physically need an Amazon Echo. It's just that smart thing inside. But anyway, Apple's trying to get into the game again. And I've been hearing a lot about its renewed. They're trying it again. Smart home endeavors. And this time, they're not going it alone. They're actually doing something with a partnership. And you rarely hear Apple doing something with a partnership. I'm hearing they're doing a partnership with LG Electronics. LG. Saw some regulatory firings, and it looks like Apple may be coming out with a smart doorbell, a smart thermostat, a smart deadbolt lock system, an indoor and outdoor security cam, a floodlight camera. And here's the interesting thing. Rather than branding it under Apple with that big, beautiful piece of fruit, I think the hardware may be sold under LG's name. They're availing this stuff next week. I will be on top of this stuff. But it all centers around this new hub device that apparently Apple has been in development for years. Remember Apple one time, years ago, and I think it failed. They had something called the HomePod or the HomePod Mini. Anybody have one of those? Along with, they're also going to have a TV set-top box. They're going to try to get into your home. But they're co-developed. It really kind of marks a shift for LG, too. LG actually has been a partner for Apple and a number of other products, too. Software on the smart TVs, third-party monitor options, too, studio displays, whatever. Well, are you going to go out and get this thing? I'm not saying yes or no. I need to see the details. But this is 2026. Now, when you look at where we are in the world of technology, we have come a long way, baby. I look at the 1970s, where I physically, as a little boy, I was the remote control. When my dad said, hey, get up and go turn to ABC, that was me. This is before remote controls. We have come a long way now that phones are now more expensive than computers. Computers are now inexpensive as, you know, jam boxes were back in the day. TVs. Don't Black Friday here come soon? I mean, I'm not saying they're pocket change, but easily. Let's just go spend a few hundred dollars for a 65, 75-inch TV, where they used to be tens of thousands of dollars right now. It has changed. You are probably locked into some sort of an ecosystem right now. And it could be Amazon. It could be some sort of an Android one. It could be whatever. And obviously, there's a lot of people, they tell me, here's the reason I haven't switched to an Android, Michael. I know your Android guy is just, I'm just so locked in. My wife, my kids, they've got the iPhone, and so we can do the FaceTime. I got you. I'm never going to try to talk you out of one system or the other. I'm going to give you facts and reasons why something I think is better, something that is less expensive, that does the same thing,

0: you make your system. Because talking to an Apple fanboy about why he or she, well, fanboy, why he should, you know, you need to put that down, and you know, you need to get an Android flip, because the it's like convincing a Texas versus Texas A&M or Texas versus OU this weekend why you need to flip to burnt orange. It ain't going to happen. You are what you are. So I say this, I'm really interested to follow this, because our homes now are smart. They listen to us. You may not like listening to us, but I think it works well. I really enjoy my smart doorbell. It works very well. When a car drives by, I get a little alert. When someone rings the doorbell and I'm not home, I can push a button on my phone and I can talk to them. I can remotely turn down my thermostat when I'm out of town, so when I come home, it's not 100 degrees. I can automatically set a timer to turn the lights on and turn the sound up. I can play music. It's neat. Apple, I do wish you luck. Congratulations, LG. I will keep updated. I guarantee Apple ain't going to send me anything. But if you do need, as we get to the top of the hour, on the other side, we can talk about smart homes. If you don't want to wait, you don't need an ecosystem. There's a lot of standalone. And I'm not a Ring guy either. And I'll leave you with this. This is a tease. The number one smart device I use on a daily basis, I will tell you what that is, and I don't think I've mentioned it yet in the past 5 or 6 minutes. My name is Michael Garfield. Happy hour number one. We'll be back after this.
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8: Condemnation. I'm Roxanne Evans, Fox News. A deadly missile attack on Saudi Arabia's main international airport has killed 12 people, including an American, and wounded more than 300 others. Fox's Stephanie Bennett.
9: King Khalid International Airport and the surrounding area has been targeted multiple times since fighting escalated between the Iran-backed Houthi rebels and the Saudi-backed Yemeni government forces. The Houthis claimed responsibility for earlier attacks that killed and wounded several other people. British, Spanish, and U.S. embassies in Riyadh are advising its citizens to avoid the airport and surrounding areas. But the fact that the Houthis have been able to disrupt such a significant airport will have a large impact. Now, the Houthi rebels have made gains along the Red Sea, giving them better surveillance of shipping in a corridor that's a crucial alternative to the Strait of Hormuz, where Iran has been attacking ships. The Saudis have sought support from the U.S. and other allies, along with its airports, military facilities, and oil infrastructure have also came under attack.
8: Meanwhile, President Trump has struck a deal for Russian diesel. Edward Lawrence of Fox Business reports
6: 300,000 tons of diesel have now been agreed to be released by Russia. And Russia actually removed the sanctions or the block that they had on giving that to the globe. Another 500,000 tons of oil will go out on November 1st. So you'll have an immediate impact on global prices and then a continued impact after November. From the president's perspective, he's been trying to get diesel prices down so the price doesn't affect inflation. Vladimir Zelensky, the president of Ukraine, he does not like this deal, condemned it immediately, saying it would just prolong the war, giving Russia more money.
8: Well, President Trump told reporters Ukraine should get a new president because Zelensky doesn't make deals. What was Hurricane Isaias is now moving north, spreading heavy rain after slamming into Florida's panhandle last night, leaving four people dead. 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
8: Ahead of the midterms, President Trump is stumping for GOP candidates across several states to help keep Republicans in the majority. While at a rally in Clarksville, Tennessee, he addressed immigration, comparing the number of migrants who entered the country illegally with those that entered under the Biden administration.
19: When I inherited that border, that was the worst border maybe anywhere, anytime in the entire world. 25 million people came in through our southern border. Now, in 17 months... zero people came in to our country illegally.
8: The Cato Institute estimates there were actually 8,900 migrants who got into the U.S. illegally in 2025. One Philadelphia police officer is dead, a second recovering after a Saturday morning shooting in West Philadelphia. The district attorney shared details on the suspect and outlined what is expected moving forward.
20: There will be a bail hearing. Just so we're clear, this defendant is going to be held without bail based upon the charges and based upon all of the circumstances. The name of that defendant is Eric Lewis.
8: Prosecutors charged Lewis in connection to the death of the officer, the injury of the second officer, and for the shooting of nine other officers. Prediction market Kalshi opened an investigation into suspicious bets related to President Trump's selection of his next press secretary. The Wall Street Journal reports the company was looking into at least three trades placed on the platform shortly before the outlets began announcing the appointment of Katie Zachariah. $19 bet on Thursday evening, expected to pay out roughly $1,900. Two other bets of $74 and $80, expected to pay out $3,700 and $4,000, respectively. I'm Roxanne Evans, and this is Fox News.
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0: Halfway through the show, and it has been halfway to happy hour for the past hour because it is big. It is Texas OU weekend, wherever you are. I hope you're either in the Cotton Bowl listening to me on one ear before kickoff, during kickoff, wherever this airs. We do air across at least three stations terrestrially in Texas, the big ones in Houston, in San Antonio, in Dallas. I do stuff on TV, Fox 7, that's me. I pop on CBS Houston. Michael Garfield is the name. This is your consumer lifestyle technology show. This hour, I am going to tell you what's Michael driving. Each week, I do get 1 week in a brand new vehicle. I have no clue what manufacturer it is. It's up to a random company who delivers it to me because for 15 years, I have been the guy who just reviews automobiles along with technology, along with bourbon, along with fashion, along with anything you want to talk about. And if you are in the market for a mid-sized truck, this actually may be for you. This may be for you. Speaking of trucks and cars, I spent Wednesday this week. There was a survey that came out. Well, there was an article that came out that talks about smaller vehicles are regaining favor amongst U.S. buyers. And I popped on all of my radio shows here because they wanted my thoughts. They wanted a quote. And I'm going to tell you the latest in the automotive sales and strategy. American consumers right now, they are showing a renewed interest in smaller vehicles because sales of compact cars and sales of SUVs, larger SUVs, well, tell you what, sales of larger SUVs are struggling. This is according to the Wall Street Journal. And I'm looking at manufacturers. I'll start with GM, General Motors. They reported strong third quarter sales of small SUVs, the Chevy Trax, the Chevy Trailblazer. Hyundai, the sales of the Hyundai Elantra. It's a sedan. It went up 18%. Toyota, who doesn't love the Toyota Corolla? Big sales increase this year. Those models, what I just talked about, have a starting sticker price below $25,000. Now, I'm going to put an asterisk here. $25,000. It's a lot of money. It's a little money. But I will tell you this. $25,000 is exactly half of what the average cost of a new vehicle is today. Fact, in 2026 right now, the average cost of a new vehicle average is $50,000. So this is why people are looking for something less expensive. I grew up watching The Price is Right. I love The Price is Right. 1970s, Bob Barker. It was on CBS, probably, I don't know, where I grew up in Dallas. I don't know. It was at 9:30 in the morning. And the only time I got to watch Bob Barker Price is Right is when I was sick and I stayed home from school. It was chicken noodle soup. It was crackers. And it was freaking Bob Barker with that long microphone. And that's when, believe it or not, a little young Michael Garfield became a consumer. Because I knew exactly the price of a pack of Band-Aids. I knew how much orange juice costs. I knew everything. I was pretty dang good on that Double Showcase showdown. Because I saw the prices. And two times during the hour-long show, one in the first half, one in the second half, they would give away, tell them, Johnny, a new car! And you had to guess the cost of that car. And if you're of age, you remember this. There were blank digits, and you had to put the numbers, generally, of what the cost of the car is. And if you hit it right, ding, ding, ding, ding, you get the car. In 1970s, there were four digits of a car. Four. Which means every car was under $10,000. Yes, I know they weren't giving away Mercedes, they weren't giving them BMWs, but they were under that. And I remember, as hand to God, the first number you would guess was a 3. And then you were always right. There were cars that were $3,000. This is the 1970s. Now, fast forward. I'm talking about what a great deal because it's below $25,000. What a world we're living in. Kia just posted its best September, best quarterly sales results in company history. They sold 77,000 cars in September. It's an 18% increase. There's a growing number of U.S. EV owners that are selling them and returning those cars because they want to go back to gasoline-powered vehicles for their next purchase. This is a report from Mobility Global. Now, I don't know why, because I want to talk about gas right now. I got asked sister stations, 740 KTRH, Jimmy Barrett. I was on Jimmy Barrett's show last Wednesday. Hey, Garf, what's the number one reason that people are stopping to buy these very expensive Suburbans and Chevy and trucks of all manufacturers? And I said, Jimmy, let me tell you something. I drove around inside the loop of Houston the other day. I do it semi-regularly. And I'm looking at the cost of gas. This is Texas. State of Texas. I love Texas. I'm a Texan through and through. I'm called the high-tech Texan. No state income tax. We can go where. Living in Texas is relatively inexpensive to most every other state in this country. We love it. Okay? Very inexpensive gas, relatively. Every single gas station was selling a gallon of regular gas that started with the digit 4. $4 and up. Inside the loop. I have been on this planet. This is my sixth decade on this planet. I have never seen the price of gas higher than this. I went through the 1970s with when Gerald Ford had the gas rationing, the even and odd license plates. There's been a number of things. Gas is I'm not making this political. I know what's going on with the Strait of Hormuz, and I know it's tough to ship the oil, and I got this, got that. But the point is the price of gas is $4 and above. You top that off with cars now that are $60,000, $70,000, $80,000 or more, and then you top with gas at $4. You look at the miles per gallon that these big vehicles are going to get. This is the main reason, as I said to Jimmy Barrett, this is why they're stopping. I review cars every week for 15 years. 2 weeks ago, if you listen to the show, I was in a brand new Chevy Suburban, the Texas Cadillac, if you will. This thing was a monster. Thing was one of the nicer vehicles I have driven in a long time. It was, I'm 6 feet tall. I think the top of the hood was taller than me. Three rows. Two video monitors the size of a massive television in the back seat so the kids can watch. Every technology aspect you could have. The cost of that, I drove around in a $100,000 Suburban. I have listeners right now who will buy that. I have listeners right now who won't blink when they buy that. Problem is, it gets maybe 14, 15 miles per gallon in the city. That thing's got a massive tank. It's going to cost you well over $100 to fill up. Then again, and I know my typical thing, hey, if you can afford a $100,000 ride, you don't need to worry about the price of gas. But guess what? Right now in 2026, consumers are worried. They're starting to think and they're starting to look like, what am I doing? This is why you turn to me, and this is why I'm honored to tell you, if you're looking for a less expensive vehicle, I've missed most of them. When I come back, I'll tell you what I drove this past week. It's a mid-sized truck. It is just under the average cost of a new vehicle. And if you are looking at something right now, call me. You know the phone number right now is easily 346-29-TEXAN. I'd love for you to call me, and I can talk you off the ledge as we continue what we call the high-tech Texas show.
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0: 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Thank you very much to Astounds. 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They're Houston based, but they have many, many, many more clients that are based out of Texas. Doesn't matter where you are, why don't you go to astounds.com. Steve Winter, he is the president, a great dude. They have a whole team, just listens to you. If you want to reformat, if you want to redo and look at just your business model, kind of like I did, they will sit with you, they will ask you questions, and they will launch it. And I kind of relaunched my website, if you want to look at hightechtexan.com, kind of focusing a little bit more on what I want to do as I continue to grow, or get older, actually. Gray hair may be coming at some point. I'm doing a lot more speaking engagements, working with corporations on sales motivation, but also branding of how do you stand out? And I have been asked by so many people, where did you come up with the High Tech Texan 25 years ago, before social media? How did you create yourself, find your niche, and cut through the clutter in old school technology? And I say old school, it's TV and radio. Breaking into the masses in the early 2000s of television in a top 5-6 market of Houston, and then radio, it was not easy, but I did it, and there's things, and I love giving talks and speeches like that. So if you're a company or you're thinking about that, you can find all the information. I will fly anywhere. Just send a private jet. And so, one day. See, the point is this new website. If I get enough new clients, maybe I can get a PJ. I'm not sure. But anyway, check it out at hightechtexan.com. One of the things that you also will find a link to, and you can also find on one of your favorite podcast services, certainly you can start at iHeart, but you go to Spotify, Apple, is my play-by-play and my reviews of all the vehicles that I talk about. I'm known as the High Tech Texan, which means I talk about phones and TVs and laptops and gadgets and smart this and homes. But I realized 15 plus years ago that cars and trucks were almost nothing but technology. So I started covering the cars and trucks, became a member of the Texas Auto Writers Association, created contacts with manufacturers, not dealerships. I'm not here to tell you, hey, go to this dealership because they're going to use my name, give you a... I can't do that. I get vehicles on a weekly basis directly from manufacturers who obviously most all of them are based in Michigan. Some are based in Tennessee, like this one I'm going to talk about from Nissan. And they let me have it for a week. And it's just like any true, typical, old school journalist, reviews, not paid. I'm more than happy to rag on it or give it some love. And what am I going to talk about this week? So I do thank you for tuning in, because it is time to talk about what's Michael driving this week. I was rolling around in a 2026 Nissan Frontier. Oh, not just the old regular midsize truck Nissan Frontier, the pimped out one, the Pro 4X. I love Pro 4X. When Nissan puts a Pro 4X signature on its vehicles, like the Frontier, like its Nissan Armada, for example, you know it's ready for a little off-roading, and it's going to look a little sexier, a little pimp. And so I was driving it. And so if you are looking for a midsize pickup, not a bigger one, you know, and again, we can look at Ford with the F-150. We look at the Dodge. Well, we don't Dodge, but we look at the Ram. We look at the Chevy. You know, we got the Sierra. We got all these. Those are bigger. If you don't need to haul things, and I know we're in Texas, if you don't need to haul things, it looks cool to drive around in a cool truck. Some of them are expensive. I like trucks. I don't need a full-size truck. Actually, I don't even need a midsize truck, but I drive what I drive because people out there want my opinion. Midsize pickup trucks are so much easier to park. Oh, my goodness. Less door dings. I'm in a bigger truck. You know, I'm in a half ton or something. Like, I go under, you know, every time I go into a parking garage, it's like, here's clearance, 6'1". I'm like, oh, my goodness, am I going to scrape the top of it? Midsize trucks are fine. And if you're looking for a midsize pickup that still, I think, believes a truck should actually look like a truck, you really should check out what I was driving in. It was the Nissan Frontier. It's got attitude. And I think it's got attitude because it's got that Pro 4X badge. It's a crew cab. Rolls up to my house. And it's got a big grill. The fenders are a little chunky monkey. Love the tires. 17-inch wheels. Black. All terrain. The trim is black. And really makes you feel like, you know what? I'm going to go into the woods. I just want to disappear. So the look is great. Under the hood, Very impressive. Because the truck is not big, big, big, big, big, and heavy, heavy, heavy, heavy, but it's got a 3.8 liter V6. So it's got some get up and go. 310 horsepower. And I feel like, I like the fact that Nissan is still giving us a naturally aspirated V6. There's nothing turbocharged in it. It's not a hybrid. It's just a freaking good old-fashioned cylinder doing some cylinder-type things. So I get behind the wheel. Frontier feels solid. It's got a 9-speed automatic transition. Very smooth. I didn't feel it go. Steering nicely weighted. But when you get off-road, and listen, I drive around the Houston highways and byways mostly. I don't really go off-road. I try to find some gravel. I feel some personality in this vehicle when I kind of hit a little gravel. Because the Pro 4X, it comes with a little upgrades. It's got a four-wheel drive. It's got some sweet off-road shocks. Bilstein, I believe, the Bilstein off-road shocks. The all-terrain tires are just pimp. It's good. And if you really need to, it's got an electronic locking rear differential. So if you're heading down a muddy trail, if you're climbing over rocks, you're going through some massive Texas thunderstorm, you have a lot of options of flipping the buttons and doing what you need to do. So you think about this and you're thinking, my goodness, this sounds like some big rugged, you know, you need a beard to drive this thing. And, you know, it probably no. Nissan really did a good job of making sure that this is a rugged truck, but it's very comfortable inside. I always say this. We spend pretty much all our time inside the car versus the outside the car. You want comfy. Inside, 12-inch touchscreen. 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One of the things I like, I don't talk about safety gadgets too much because across the board, I think vehicle up to vehicle, there's a lot of cool safe stuff. But Nissan has something called the Safety Shield 360. Great collection of driver assistance tech, all right? This is a crew cab. So, seats, five people pretty comfortably. Five people, two in the front, three in the back. The truck bed, gotta say, it's a little longer than normal. So it's practical for everyday hauling. This one actually had what's called the Utilitrack bed channel system. Kind of a neat way to secure different types of cargo in there, too. Now, fuel economy, decent, not great. It's not the exact reason which you want to buy one of these Frontier Pro 4Xs. I think it's a little better than, you know, bigger vehicles, but you're going to get, this is rated at 16 in the city, 20 on the highway, so you're going to get about an 18 miles per gallon combined. But if you're buying an off-road V6 pickup, and you're looking at getting something like from a Prius or some hybrid stuff, no, it ain't going to happen. Pricing. Michael, so what do you think? Well, as I look at the Mironi over here, this starts, MSRP starts $41,000. Okay? This is for the Pro 4X crew cab. The long bed, you're going to get $42,000. The way I drove it with all the pimp stuff on here, $48,000 because they put the Pro Convenience package and the Pro Premium package. Now, I say $48,000. I cover the car industry, cover the vehicle industry. You know this trivia question. I say it all the time. What's the average cost of a brand new vehicle right now? Say it with me, $50,000. So, this is under the average cost of a brand new vehicle. 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Competition, as I say, if you're looking into a midsize, got several to choose from. 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
0: Less than 30 minutes to go before we end the show, so I can get you off on your way to watch a little college football, including the kickoff for the Texas OU game, should you be listening on Saturday morning. Michael Garfield is the name. Just gave you a pretty intense review of what I was driving this week. Each week I get to drive in a brand new vehicle, unsponsored. I don't know what I'm driving until it rolls up in front of my house. It's a unique, fun situation. But I did talk about the 2026 Nissan Frontier Pro 4X Crew Cab. It's mid-size, and I actually liked it. It's very good. I am a Nissan fan. It's a gas-powered car. It's not an EV, but it's not a hybrid either. And I will tell you this. I'm personally not in the mode to buy a new car. If I was buying a new car right now, because of what's going on with the gas prices, because of what's going on with the cost of vehicles themselves, I actually would look at a hybrid. Not a plug-in hybrid, but a real hybrid. And there is high demand for hybrids right now. It is high demand. Look at the gas prices right now. Hybrid and passenger vehicles right now, they're having a moment. And that has benefited Asian auto manufacturers this past quarter. You look at Kia, you look at Hyundai, you look at Honda, you look at Toyota. They're doing wonder numbers. Because to me, I'm pro-U.S., don't get me wrong. You look at Ford, you look at GM, you look at the Stellantis, which is, you know, Dodge, Ram, Jeep. They've kind of surrendered the hybrid category as of right now. Let's talk about the hybrid. I got you a breakdown because this is what I do on this show. Kia has 7 hybrid models. Hyundai, 6. Honda, 5. Toyota, 18? Look at the Detroit automakers. New hybrid models. Ford Maverick midsize pickup and a version of the Chevy Corvette. And that's impacting overall market share. Asian automakers made more than half of the new cars that Americans bought in the third quarter. I say this because I just given you facts. Did I say go buy an Asian vehicle? No. Did I say go buy a U.S. vehicle? No. But dang it. Would people ask my opinion? What are some of the great ones that you see? I've kind of talked a lot about the car. This is not just a car show. We do more about it. But if you do want to hear my reviews, for 15 years, I have been on the receiving end of just an opportunity. It's unbelievable. Working, getting to know manufacturers, the designers, the marketers. Every week, I get a new car delivered and switched out. It is not paid, and I talk about them every week. Go to my podcast, because we do put this after I talk about it, we put it on a podcast. Specifically, iHeartRadio, you can look at High Tech Texan, Spotify, you can also do it there. And then everywhere else, award-winning podcasts are heard. Noticed I didn't say mine was an award-winning podcast, but all these are the podcast platforms that what you're going to hear about. Michael Garfield is the name. I'll give out the phone number probably one more time as we almost wind up. It is 346-29-TEXAN. If you got something pretty fun earlier this week on Amazon Prime, big deal day, which you got, I'm more than happy to talk about it. I got a number of emails a few weeks ago because I was talking about, I was giving you a stat that, was it a NASA engineer? They figured out the exact proportion, the number of feet, how far away you should sit from your television screen. It's a ratio. It was really funny. It was about the distance and the height and the tilt and everything. And I go back because when I was growing up and, you know, young and I was, you know, we as kids, because we didn't have 75, 65, 55 inch TVs. We had, you know, we had the typical, I don't know, Sony Trinitron, and we would wake up Saturday morning with a bowl of cereal, sit cross-legged when we wait for, you know, Conjunction Junction, and I'm Just a Bill. And I would sit like a foot and a half from the TV. You're going to go blind. Move back, my mom says. Well, so far, so good for me. So anyway, we were talking about that. So anyway, I got a number of people saying, well, Michael, is there some sort of a formula where I know how far I should sit back from my computer monitor or maybe my laptop? Well, there is. So if you have a really good computer setup, if you have an organized desk, if you have a good comfy office chair, and listen, I test office chairs all the time. I got a really nice one. If you've got good lighting, you've got good accessories, you do need to position everything for your best ergonomic experience. But what about the distance? Well, just like the TV, the ANSA, it depends on the size of your monitor. But the simplest guide to follow is arm's length rule. Here's what you need to do. Stretch out your arm, position the monitor that same length away from your body, that your fingers are able to touch the screen. And then the proper view also, you know, you really should have the right height and tilt. But anyway, the reason to keep the monitor a good distance is really to prevent eye strain and fatigue. There are a lot of people who sit at their monitors a lot more than they watch TV. You don't want the monitor to be so far away that you squint or strain, but you don't want to lean forward. That's going to hurt your neck. That's going to hurt your back. So how do you calculate the right distance for your display? Your arm's length, as I said, it's a pretty good starting point. The ideal distance between your eyes and the monitor, probably somewhere between 20 to 28 inches. All right. Unless you're a basketball player and you've got a wingspan the size of a gorilla, there you go. Or an octopus, that's what you got. The upper limit roughly lines up with the average adult arm length, which is 28 to 31 inches. Now, once you reach a monitor to the size of 32 inches or more, you need to be further away to keep that display within your field of view. I have a 32-inch desktop. I got an all-in-one 32-inch desktop. It's good. And as I sit right now, I have a relatively long arm. I think I got a 34-inch sleeve, and my fingers are touching right now, so I guess I'm okay. But there's also tips for other monitor placement. If you have the right distance, there are a few other things you need to consider. It needs to be positioned front and center. You need to be facing forward when you're viewing it, okay? It needs to be at eye level, okay? Laptop viewing angles, actually, they're usually too low for many people. You need to position the top of the monitor right at or slightly below your eye level. Middle of the screen, 15 to 20 degrees below your eye level. If you wear glasses, you know, I want you to look through the bottom portion of your glasses to see close up. You need to lower the monitor a little bit more. It is worth noting that you have two different monitors. My monitor is adjustable. It comes on the things. But anyway, don't sleep on the fact that, hey, if not just your TV you need to watch out for, you really do actually need to check out your monitor. And so I did get that question. And I do appreciate you thinking about that. We're going to take one break. We'll make the final break a little bit longer than normal. Somebody wants to know that, Michael, I'm redoing my house, and actually somebody's building their house too. Should I pre-wire it with Cat 5 or Cat 6? Is there a difference? There actually is a difference. That's the wiring. Actually, I'm sorry, there's Cat 7 versus Cat 6. Ethernet cable. I remember the Cat 5 back in the day. So I'm going to talk about that. And if you remember the phone number, if you have, you want to put something on X, High Tech Texan, go ahead and get it right now because we're going to want to knock this out. The name, Michael Garfield. High Tech Texan Show coming back. Maybe I'll sing a little Eyes of Texas. No Boomer Sooner. Never going to happen here. I'll be back.
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32: 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It's called Yazoo clay, and there's one thing it's known for: wreaking havoc on anything buried in it.
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32: 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In Mississippi, keeping secrets is as old as the soil itself. So can the truth ever really be uncovered?
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0: He would say, like, if you love me, you'll do this. So I thought it was normal.
2: One girl said it happened in the hallway of a public high school.
3: How do you know how to hunt those girls down? Like, you know the ones to target.
2: Another behind the closed door of a middle school office.
4: And he would tell me that he was going to adopt me out of foster care so that I could live with him and we could be together and not have to hide.
2: They say it happened over 18 years at least four different schools at the hands of the same two men, Ronnie and Donnie Stoner. Those men, trusted educators, football coaches, and twins, are now facing more than 50 charges related to alleged child sex abuse. So why did it take so long? This is a story about a group of women who say they survived the abuse, who took matters into their own hands and are still fighting for the girls they used to be.
6: I don't know anything about this. No one ever came forward.
2: They're telling their story in a new season of Dig, coming soon from the Kentucky Center for Investigative Journalism.

there. I've seen them in Home Depots, Lowe's, install them. And it just gives you a festive, just something festive year round that you need to go check out. I'll be spotlighting these more on my Instagram, my social media. I'm getting ready to shoot a TV segment for my Austin and my Houston TV segments of how these things work, but they're very simple. So we do appreciate that. Also, countdown is on. 1 week from right now, Trulux, Florida stone crab season. Florida stone crabs, people, starts Saturday, October 17th. You know I'm going to be there. I've eaten Trulux twice this past week. Took Deborah Duncan, the host of Great Day Houston. She loved it. And there's nothing better than Trulux. Two locations in Houston, three in Dallas, and two in Austin. Several around the country, too, Trulux. Oh, no, I can't do it without them because they are good partners, just like U.S. Coins and Jewelry. Let me get to one final question over here. Years ago, people were building their own houses, and this is when smart homes were starting to go out and go up, and you would wire, the home builders would wire inside the walls, inside the woodwork, high-speed Ethernet cable. And it pretty much was called Cat 5, meaning Category 5. There's different categories of Ethernet cable. And as I continue to talk about it, another class came around, Category 6. I actually didn't recommend Category 6 because Category 5, Cat 5 wire was fine. It was cheaper than Cat 6. And the speed, because you want fast speed, because I feel the need for speed, Cat 6 didn't give you, I think, all that much faster speed versus, the ROI versus the price of Cat 5. Well, right now, I'm getting a few more questions because people now are building their second homes or wherever they're going. And if I do need to build, because I still would not rely on Wi-Fi. Wi-Fi is never going to replace the security, but I don't think the speed of having Ethernet cable wired into your home. Point is, what's better for you? And no longer do we talk about Category 5. Now we talk about Category 6 and Category 7. I mean, this is higher than hurricanes right now. Cat 7 kind of looks like the obvious upgrade from Cat 6, but it has some extra capabilities, many of which don't matter in a home. Buying Ethernet cable really should be simple, but it does get confusing when you compare Cat 5 and Cat 6 side by side. Cat 7, yes, it's got the larger number. It's got a higher frequency rating. It's got more shielding. Seems like an obvious upgrade, but there's a lot going on underneath that jacket that's wrapped around there. Because to me, Category 6 is still the best option for a lot of the home networks because it can carry gigabit Ethernet over a standard 100 meter channel, 320 feet long. Okay. It could support 10 gigabytes per second, shorter distances. Cat 7 looks faster on paper. Cat 6 is rated, and again, I don't want to talk above anybody's head, including mine, but Cat 6 is rated to 250 megahertz. Cat 7, it has more shielding. So the frequency is higher, takes it up to 600 megahertz because there's foil around each little twisted pair inside there. The Category 7 is not just Category 6 network with a more expensive cable. There's a number of things. Cat 6, point is, it's fast enough for most homes because the speed of your internet connection is ultimately limited by the hardware at either end between the cables. Because if you connect your router to your PC with a capable device, you're going to have maybe 1 gigabyte connection if your router has 1 gigabyte LAN port. Okay. Number one, you need to get an internet provider that's got extremely fast connection. Then you need to get a router that also throws out and recarries that same speed because you don't want it to have a chokehold. You don't want it to have a lock just because you're getting massive gigs coming into your home. It gets inside your home, it gets to your router, and all of a sudden, it's like it goes from a fire hose to a garden hose. So to me, the Cat 6, sensible option. For most home networks, it's cheaper. If you're looking for a cable, it's going to be pulled through walls for good distance. I want you to look at Cat 6, maybe Cat 6A. I like Cat 7, good for specific purposes. But really, for regular people like you and me, even though you're probably more regular than I am, because I'm actually not as nearly as regular because I'm a quirky dude, Cat 6. I hope that answers. And with that, we're going to just stop freaking out and talking technology. I'm going to shut up because we're going to go sing "The Eyes of Texas Are Upon You."
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0: for 25 years. 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Other than that, Hook 'em Horns, what do you think of tuning in? Because right now, my show is over.
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8: President Trump in Tennessee. I'm Deborah Valentine, Fox News. President Trump rallying in Clarksville, Tennessee Saturday in support of Republican candidates ahead of the November midterms. The president spoke to reporters after landing at Joint Base Andrews, returning to Washington, D.C., telling them he was happy with the event.
9: Going to have a great new senator, and he'll continue. He's been great. Bill Hagerty. We'll have a brand new governor, and she's going to do good, you know, very well. And we have the congressman were there and woman, and I think it was a great success.
8: Tennessee is considered a Republican stronghold. The president touting the campaign of Republican gubernatorial candidate Marsha Blackburn, who faces Democratic opponent Jerry Green. President Trump also campaigning for incumbent Senator Bill Hagerty. At least four deaths blamed on now post-tropical storm Isaias, now over northern Alabama, heading north-northeast. Nearly 500,000 Floridians and Alabamans remain without power, with Georgia also impacted. Isolated tornadoes are a possibility for the Piedmont Triad in north-central North Carolina. Florida Power and Light spokesperson Cameron Eppinger spoke exclusively to Fox Weather's Katie Byrne.
10: We have a massive restoration effort that's underway. 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
10: Rachel is taking aim at western Mexico. It's expected to make landfall just south of California. Its remnants will bring heavy rain, strong winds, and flooding to several states, including Southern California, Arizona, Nevada, and Utah.
8: Simon's expected to hit Mexico Sunday. 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
8: Saudi authorities say an attack on Riyadh Airport killed 12 people, including a U.S. citizen, and wounded over 300 more. From Fox's Stephanie Bennett.
14: King Khalid International Airport and the surrounding area has been targeted multiple times since fighting escalated between the Iran-backed Houthi rebels and the Saudi-backed Yemeni government forces. The Houthis claimed responsibility for earlier attacks that killed and wounded several other people. British, Spanish, and U.S. embassies in Riyadh are advising its citizens to avoid the airport and surrounding areas. But the fact that the Houthis have been able to disrupt such a significant airport will have a large impact. Now, the Houthi rebels have made gains along the Red Sea, giving them better surveillance of shipping in a corridor that's a crucial alternative to the Strait of Hormuz, where Iran has been attacking ships. The Saudis have sought support from the U.S. and other allies, along with its airports, military facilities, and oil infrastructure have also came under attack.
8: President Trump said he would take a look at attacking Iran before the upcoming midterm elections in the wake of these recent attacks. A failed execution, 10 days in the hospital, and now back in prison. Fox's Carmen Roberts has more on Krista Pike and her uncertain future.
15: Tennessee death row inmate Krista Pike is out of the hospital and at a Nashville prison rehab center. The 50-year-old was hospitalized for 10 days after the state's botched execution on September 30th. Afterwards, the unconscious Pike was placed on a hospital ventilator. And at one point, her attorneys feared she wouldn't survive. Pike was sentenced to death for the brutal 1995 torture and murder of her classmate, Colleen Slimmer. Pike's attorneys are asking the governor to commute her death sentence to life without parole, but the state hasn't ruled out another execution attempt. Carmen Roberts, Fox News.
8: Tennessee Governor Bill Lee suspended executions for the rest of the year following the failed execution of Pike. The state is investigating what went wrong. I'm Deborah Valentine. This is Fox News.
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4: Senor.
2: A dimly lit room deep within the bowels of the Armstrong and Getty Communications compound. And hey, y'all, today we are under the title of the show.
4: Mike Rogers gives Al Sayed a jihad time. Or if you prefer, although I really enjoy that one, you prefer, hurry, kids, the execution is about to start.
2: Oh, my God.
4: Both. Coincidentally, jihad-related, Islamist-related, overthrowing the West in the name of Allah-related. Oh, my.
2: So I'm sure we're going to get into all those conversations. We got some clips from a couple of the debates. They got hot last night. Debates rarely having any effect, but it's still pretty feisty, so we'll get into that later.
4: I would argue that the debates are more likely to have an effect because they're more likely to be talking about enormous world-changing issues.
2: We'll see. Nobody pays attention to the Nobel Prizes, or should, but they all came out this week. And just like to point out, knowing that most of you didn't even know that, that they continue to be so obsessed with Trump that it's almost hilarious. Mm. So the Nobel Prize for Literature yesterday went to this Canadian poet who, from everything I read, is absolutely fabulous and is like 80 years old and has been world revered forever. I'd never heard of her, but I have a feeling that the fact that she's from Canada played a role in choosing her for the Nobel Prize. I mean, come on. There's that. And then the Peace Prize, which is the stupidest prize that they give out. But man, if you win it, you dine out on that for the rest of your life, or people who support you dine out on that. For Nobel Peace Prize winner Yasser Arafat will be speaking, and it doesn't matter what you've done in your life. This particular person was the one. She was the person at the UN who headed up the effort to declare it a genocide what Israel was doing to Palestine. She won the Nobel Peace Prize.
4: My God,
2: how do you like that?
4: Really?
2: Whatever.
4: So she's a Marxist.
2: Whatever.
4: That's the only framework in which this is anything like a genocide. Because any settler colonial power that defends itself against the native people, which ain't true anyway, that's called a genocide in academia these days. What a load of crap.
2: Well, there's that, which is true. And then also, I heard the mainstream media that I heard talking about it was... dedicated her life to showing that rule of law can stop brutal wars. No, it can't. Show me the time that the UN passing a resolution has done any good. Go ahead.
4: Your child.
2: Take your time. Yeah. Anyway, yeah. Hilarious.
4: I saw a couple of different, the one on physics I couldn't understand. Nobel Prize in economics, again, incomprehensible. I was considered for a Nobel Prize in ergonomics for my work in kind of half laying down, half sitting. Hey-o!
2: It's the best of both worlds.
4: Oh, yeah. Yeah, you're kind of just three quarters of the way back.
2: I got
4: pretty
2: this,
4: relaxing.
2: I got the new movable base on my bed, which I had had years ago, but for whatever reason, I never used. But anyway, I use it now. And I get into some positions where I'm like reading or doing stuff on my phone, and I think, I don't know why I would ever leave this position.
4: This is the perfect position.
2: This is the perfect position. I could stay exactly like this pretty much for the rest of my life. Feet elevated and just everything.
4: Oh, so good.
2: I know. It's so good. Yeah. So are there going to be any if you got a big UFC fight or something like that, you have an undercard of some sort. Is there going to be an undercard for the televised execution of that terrorist? Will You know, like if the execution of the terrorists is at 8 o'clock, do you tune in at 7 and they slap somebody who jaywalked and then they
4: work their way up?
2: Yeah. And then somebody, I don't know, shoplifted, they kick him in the shin and then they just work their way up.
4: There's a caning of a mugger, right?
2: Right.
4: Yeah. And finally, the main event. Let's get ready to execute.
2: Wow.
4: Yes.
2: Wow.
4: Yeah.
2: I don't know what I think about this. I don't
4: we
2: know what I think
4: discuss.
2: About this. Yes, we will. Certainly. What channel is it going to be on? Is it going to be like football now where I got to try to figure out, is it Netflix habit or is it on Prime? I'm not on Amazon. What? I can't find it.
4: Actually, yeah, they're going to stream it somehow. The execution of the Fort Hood jihadi massacrer of innocents, including a pregnant lady. Yes, indeed. The religion of peace.
2: He killed a pregnant lady.
4: Yes.
2: I think you could have misconstrued that as they're also going to execute a pregnant lady, which would really be awful.
4: No, no, he was the slaughterer of many people, including a pregnant lady. Yes.
2: Will other networks cover it? So I know this, I think it's going to be on C-SPAN or something, but then other networks will also cover it? Or will they have the ability to cover it?
4: I suspect very strongly that they will not, quote unquote, cover it, not stream it live. They will then in news segments go up to the moment that the triggers are pulled, and then they'll cut away.
2: Why cut away? Why?
4: Because it's terrible. It's violence. It's the state. I don't know, because you don't see people shot to death on TV a lot unless they're acting it out in some drama. Then you see it like 27 times a night.
2: That's an interesting idea.
4: Speaking of executions, it may be, it's not the most impactful, but it may be the most stark and unforgivable and egregious dishonesty wrought by the media lately that nobody, and look, you know what I do for a living and how I do it. I had not come across the story that the murdering chick in Tennessee had been convicted of another first-degree murder or attempted murder while she was in prison and sentenced to an additional 25 years. Funny, they left that out of all the stories.
2: I didn't know that either.
4: It's unbelievable.
2: Okay, we got some good stuff to talk about today.
4: Can't be cynical enough.
2: I'm wearing a Dodgers hat.
4: Oh.
2: I'm trying to work both sides of the street. I'll be rooting for the Brewers. But I'm wearing a Dodgers hat.
4: You're an odd
2: that duck. I bought at Dodger Stadium last year. Let's start the show officially. I'm Jack Armstrong. He's Joe Getty on this. It is Friday, October 9th, the year 2026. We're Armstrong and Getty, and we approve of this program.
4: Hats bought at stadiums are more legit than
2: I agree.
4: That's just clearly true. Yeah. All right, let's begin the show officially now. According to FCC rules and regulations, here we go at Mark.
5: Yeah, has Major Hassan made any final requests, reached out to the president, anything like that to your knowledge?
6: Don't care. We'll see him on December 3rd.
4: Don't care.
2: So Pete Hegseth said we're executing this guy on television to let people know there are consequences. We had that conversation about the death penalty earlier in the week, whether it's a deterrent. I think when it comes to jihadists, it's definitely not a deterrent. That guy has to be shocked that he wasn't killed in his terrorist attack at the military base. I'm sure he was planning on dying and hoping he would die.
4: And hoping for martyrdom. Now, the famous jihadi pilot who tried to crash that airliner last week, he was begging the folks who subdued him to kill him over and over again because he wanted martyrdom. That's what they're taught. That weirdly sexual reward in heaven if you are a martyr. That full doctrine about 72 virgins, everybody leaves out the rest of it. And those 72 virgins are always ready to go, according to the doctrine. Always ready. And the man has eternal potency to get after him. That's just delightful.
2: What?
4: Yes. Yes.
2: What? I don't know anything about it. I don't know much about the Muslim religion or their afterlife or whatever.
4: We're all going to learn about it pretty quick now, folks. I think that's stepped up a little
2: but
4: bit.
2: But I think about the afterlife, which I believe there's something else. I'm 1,000% sure of it. I was telling my son last night, I don't even have this much doubt that there's something else. But if it turns out there's not, I'm going to be so mad. I'll tell you that.
4: angry letter to follow.
2: But it's all about, you know, peace and love and happiness and eternal this or that, not sex. I get all the sex I want with young oddies. Cool.
4: Oh, yeah, like an eternal Cornell 7. Yes.
2: Ew. Let's do a quick poll. Then we'll take a break for headlines, and I'm sure we'll get into the full discussion later. But a quick poll. Hanson, you're running the board now today. Will you watch The Execution?
7: No.
2: Okay. Katie, are you going to watch? Yes or no?
7: Possibly.
2: Joe, are you going to watch?
4: I'm a yes.
2: I'm not sure yet. I think I'm a no, though.
4: I'm pretty sure I've seen a firing squad execution before. Actually, several. More than one.
2: What for?
4: What for?
2: Yeah. Well, you watching those?
4: You're going to take a poll, then you judge people for their answers? You're a sucky pollster.
2: What, do you get into your comfortable position, half laying, half sitting, and watch videos of people being shot to death?
4: That's a joke. Sure, you're a generic ballot. Are you voting Democrat or Republican? Democrat. Are you stupid? You must be stupid. So, explain how stupid you are to me. Again, that's not what polling is.
2: Okay, we'll get into the whole execution, televised execution discussion coming up a little bit later. Katie's got the headlines on the way. Stay here.
8: Armstrong and Getty.
2: The phone rings. 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

0: That weird Democrat running for Senate in Texas, Tellerico, he hasn't been seen for 12 days. There's all kinds of speculation. Is he sick or is it one of his weirdo things?
1: Now that's an accusation.
0: Got more of that coming up.
1: Katie, does one of your headlines have anything to do with a marathon? Because I don't want to steal your thunder.
2: It does.
1: Okay, I will leave it alone then. Let's figure out who's reporting what. It's Lead Story with Katie Green. Katie.
2: All righty. All the alphabet networks are going with the execution. CBS, Pentagon says firing squad execution of Fort Hood shooter will be live streamed. And ABC and NBC both have something very similar at the top of their websites.
0: I saw our friend Josh Rogan of the Washington Post retweeted it and said barbaric. The execution is barbaric or the televising it is barbaric?
3: Barbaric!
1: I don't know. I love Josh, but I disagree with him regularly.
2: From the New York Times, ICE agent shoots man during arrest attempt in New York neighborhood.
1: And Ramdani is gone full abolish ICE. This is an outrage. He must not have known the guy was a known gangbanger with multiple charges against him. Huh. Funny you would forget that.
0: Yeah, but there's a lot of details around this latest shooting that need to be explained.
1: And honestly, the feds have lied to us before. So yeah. Let's wait and see.
2: From USA Today, Krista Pike is walking and eating again after botched Tennessee execution.
0: We'll get you some exercise and some good food and some Pedialyte. And as soon as you let us know when you're feeling good so we can take you back and kill you. So what a weird situation to be in.
1: Yeah, all these headlines. She's up and she's walking. That's not good news. She's supposed to be dead. This is a setback.
2: From the Washington Post. Iranian campaign planted fake articles in real U.S. news publications using ChatGPT.
0: Wow. I want to read more about that.
2: Wall Street Journal. SpaceX makes a big play to become a wireless carrier.
0: Elon said last night he thinks within 30 years, SpaceX will be worth more than the entire value of the planet or something like that. Some pretty extraordinary claim. Glad I bought stock a couple months ago.
1: Lame high. Yeah. Yeah. A wireless carrier. Huh. Mm-hmm. I get it. Satellites, etc. Sure. Makes sense, I guess.
0: And a sandwich shop. Is he going to do that also?
2: Yeah. Pizza parlor. This one from Entertainment. McDonald's is handing out pickle juice shots to Chicago marathon runners and fans.
0: Pickle juice shots? Huh. Is that supposed to help you when you're running?
2: Yeah, it helps with cramping.
0: Replaces apparently. Your all the pickle juices that run out of you from all the exercise?
1: Electrolytes, etc. Yeah. All right. So I actually have a different marathon-related headline. This is my favorite headline of the day. Oh. An influencer ran a marathon in a personal best time. Then photos of her on a bike surfaced. Whoops.
0: And you're not supposed to do that?
1: No. It's illegal.
2: Busted. All right. Apologizing sort of for this one ahead of time. New York Post. Sexually transmitted diarrhea is on the rise. Yeah.
0: Hold on.
1: Wait a minute.
0: I was going to say, you got to hold on. That wasn't even enough of a warning for what you just said. Okay, go on. Say that again so everybody can take it in.
2: All right. Sexually transmitted diarrhea is on the rise, and it's morphing into a drug-resistant superbug.
1: So many questions. So many questions.
0: Wow.
1: That's the worst headline ever, perhaps.
2: Yeah, that's up there.
0: Ranks, yeah.
1: Yeah. Wow, thanks.
2: Study finds a biologist shared his research with Claude. Now he's wondering if it, quote, borrowed his work to make, quote, a major discovery.
0: Wow.
1: Yeah, you're going to see more and more and more
0: of
1: that.
0: No kidding. No kidding.
1: Where AI intersects with copyright laws, nobody knows.
0: And how would you prove it?
2: Right. And finally, the Babylon Bee. God!
0: I chose this one. For
2: he
0: today.
2: Did. All right. He did. God excitedly waiting to press, quote, destruct button on man's 40-year-old body.
0: That is true. You turn 40 and God presses the destruct button. Things start falling apart. Part of the plan.
2: Also, pickle juice.
1: Get out of the way.
2: Pickle juice, very good for morning sickness, just to let the ladies know.
0: Is it really?
2: Mm-hmm.
0: I feel like there was a time in my life where I drank pickle juice, but I don't remember. When I was a kid, maybe.
2: I've chased whiskey with it. They're called whiskey pickles. It's a delight.
0: I did not know that.
2: So
1: whiskey
2: good.
1: Whiskey pickles. I've had whiskey pickles. It's embarrassing.
2: Oh, gee.
1: What? So maybe I got that thing you were talking about.
0: You go home with some whiskey pickle you picked up, and you get the explosive diarrhea STD thing.
1: Don't use the D word.
2: Walked you guys right into this, didn't I?
0: Don't use what D word?
1: The D word, you moron. You know what I'm talking about.
0: I tried to get you to say it again.
1: Disgusting.
0: We'll get into some more of the news of the day.
1: Childish and idiotic start to the show.
0: It really is.
1: I'd hope for better, frankly.
0: I'm glad it's not a Monday. That would be horrible. We'll get into more of the details of the story coming up.
3: Armstrong and Getty.
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0: Most of the network coverage everywhere is going to be about the ICE shooting that happened in New York. And I don't get worked up about these at all in the beginning because who knows what the facts are. We have been misled by the media, obviously, and we've been misled by DHS at times. So what actually happened, I don't know. But the mainstream media version is guys picked up his kid from school at time when all the kids and parents are out, and people, plain clothes ICE officers, come to the car with guns drawn. That would freak me out in a city that's got crime and carjackings. So, but if I don't know if that's what happened, but that's not
1: Let's
0: a good
1: file
0: start.
1: File this under Jack is soft on criminal illegal aliens.
0: Oh my god!
1: Yeah, I agree. That was the first thing I thought. You're sending plain clothes guys at a gangbanger. What do you think he's going to do?
0: And he's got his 5-year-old in the car.
1: Yeah.
0: Just got him from school.
1: Mm, so much gray area. We will discuss.
0: Well, if they had their guns drawn, if somebody's walking at me, plain clothes, mask over their face with a gun drawn, I think I'm about to get shot and my car stolen.
1: Yes. Carjacking.
0: Mm-hmm. If that's what happened. Giant capital if, neon if, exploding fireworks around the if, because we don't know at this moment.
1: Right, right, indeed. But first, let's take a fond look back at the week that was. It's the Friday tradition. We all love it, so it's cow.

0: brothers and sisters, this land belongs to you and me. Power to the people!
1: You can't defeat me! You cannot defeat a child of God!
2: He's full of gas power pranks up his sleeve. That little fart.
3: Chester!
4: There's still a lot of cognitive confusion.
5: You know, my wife told me, sir, it's not vegan, it's vegan. How the hell would I know? I like steak.
6: Health officials in Russia have launched what they're describing as anti-epidemic measures, but they insist the situation is under control.
7: And then I pop the question. You say yes.
8: What y'all did would be classified as gang rape. And I was held up like bait for a gaggle of men.
9: There was like multiple consenting adults in this room.
10: You seem to think Israel is a bigger threat than Iran to the United States. Do you agree?
11: This sort of like hypothetical, who's a bigger threat, is a dumb question. I'm sorry.
12: The government of the United Kingdom is punishing and prohibiting people and ideas it doesn't like. Russia is not doing that. So how is...
13: What?
14: We did not exclude media outlets.
15: You excluded us and the New York Times.
16: We in the West came to feel ashamed of the very things that made us exceptional. We felt embarrassed that our achievements set us apart from the rest of the world.
17: Well, I think you're going to have a labor shortage. It's going to actually be difficult to hire people.
18: Literally all of the top 20 economists in America, they would say the exact same thing. There's going to be more jobs in 10 years than there are today.
19: You're a top economist in America. What say you?
20: No.
21: More than a quarter of a million demonstrators throughout France, the majority students, face off against riot police.
22: The protest movement was initiated by a hard left political party.
23: And we just want more rights and equality.
24: You can strut around abusing people and telling them you could eat them for breakfast and still think of yourself as a champion of the truth.
25: Police in Michigan reported that a toddler at a daycare center pulled a loaded handgun from his backpack. So I guess it is recess, bitch.
26: That was Clips of the Week!
27: That's your best ever intro and outro there, Hanson. Very, very good.
28: Yeah, wow.
27: We did get this text. Does toothpaste ruin wall paint? I was brushing my teeth when you guys were making your whiskey pickle jokes, and now I've got toothpaste all over the wall.
28: Well, I guess you'll find out.
27: Yeah. So we're going to talk about in hour two, because we already talked about it some, the televised execution, which is a heck of an idea for the United States of America and what we think of that. We've got highlights from a couple of different debates, but specifically the debate in Michigan that happened last night. It got quite personal, going after each other's moms and that sort of thing. So that's exciting. And then that shooting, that ICE shooting in New York, which I don't want to talk about, but it's going to be, I mean, if there aren't tens of thousands of people in the street demonstrating this weekend, I'll be surprised.
28: Right.
27: And so we all probably ought to do the story. So mentioned a little bit ago, another one of your close races for the Senate shouldn't be close, but it is because of the Trump chosen candidate there in Texas. You get the Republican Paxton running against the Democrat Tallarico, and Tallarico's been he disappeared for the past 12 days in a very close race with just weeks left before the election. That's usually when you're doing, you know, 10 campaign events a day and running yourself ragged and whatever. So one of the, big press people down in Texas, well-known, I guess, I don't know her, but Sarah Gonzalez is a well-known, Texas reporter, put out a message to the Tallarico campaign. This: I have received unverified information on James Tallarico's whereabouts. If true, it will end his campaign. I'm asking anyone who can verify where James Tallarico has been to email me with confirmation. You will stay totally anonymous. So this is someone that, even in the modern age where nobody does this, is not going to release this information that she has gotten unless it can be verified. You're supposed to, you know, have two sources before you go with any big story. And she apparently wants to do that. But she has received information that something's weird, that he's been off the campaign trail for 12 days.
28: And it will end his candidacy.
27: End his campaign.
28: That's saying something.
27: Yeah. I wonder what it would be. Now, NBC News, more recently than that post, has said Democratic State Representative James Tallarico has been off the trail for 12 days. His campaign says he's suffering from the flu and expected to be back in action this weekend. Wow, would you disappear for 12, like disappear for 12 days? How bad is your flu? I mean, I've been sick before, but you're not like unable to do a Zoom call or an interview or, you know, something in a week and a half, damn near 2 weeks.
28: And I would think you'd preemptively announce that. We've canceled a few events. The candidate has the flu, but he remains dedicated to blah, blah, blah. I don't, if it's the flu, all right, fine. I don't, it's a non-story. But I, it seems odd they wouldn't put that word out.
27: It's kind of weird to disappear for that long with any regular illness where you can't communicate at all.
28: If it was the flu, he had appearances and activities scheduled. I mean, obviously, it's crunch time, as you say. So he had to cancel them. So there had to be explanations given. I would like to know more about that.
27: Well, here's the backstory, though. I should have gotten to this earlier because this is where it gets interesting.
28: Well, let's get to the speculation. That's where I want to go.
27: Back in 2023...
28: Sex dungeon accident. That's my guess.
27: Sex dungeon accident.
28: Yeah.
27: You slipped, you tottered off your big giant high-heeled boots.
28: Whatever, yeah. Somebody clamped something too tight. And you just, there's so many mishaps. That's why you guess safety first.
27: Well, the lighting's often poor.
28: Right.
27: When he was running in 2023, just for the House, during his campaign, he walked 25 miles across the length of his district twice. That was his gimmick. I'm gonna walk my entire district twice, having events, holding 3 town halls in over 10 hours. But on the first of these walks, he started feeling nauseous and fatigued. He vomited multiple times during the walk. There was a YouTube video of him changing vomit-covered shirts as he walked.
28: Oh, my. Lean forward, son. It's basic vomiting technique.
27: No kidding. He finished the walk and then went to bed. He didn't wake up for 36 hours. I mean, that's kind of a weird story. I know. That's kind of a weird story. He went into a state of diabetic ketocidosis.
28: Oh, that's not good.
27: His parents rushed him to the emergency room where his blood sugar was 10 times the normal limit. Wow. Doctors diagnosed him with diabetes and found out insulin. And that's when he found out insulin was going to cost $684 a month. And he made that a campaign thing, and it worked out for him. But I wouldn't think some sort of anybody could have this health problem thing would end your campaign. It'd build sympathy, if anything.
28: Yeah, I hope the weedy little man child is okay.
27: There's something weird, though. It's weird to disappear for 12 days this close to the election. That you're not even in a bed, like doing interviews or your campaign saying, oh, yeah, I talked to him today. He's fine. That everybody's just back. Like, sure, where is he? No comment? That's weird.
28: Nothing to see here. A weird parallel. His
27: sex dungeon accident.
28: His spiritual sister from another mista in Seattle. News on her, Katie Wilson, the woman child who's attempting futilely to be a mayor. 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
27: Trying to think in today's world, because back in the day, lots of things could end your campaign. But today, it's a lot harder. An affair, sure, that doesn't doom you.
28: Yeah.
27: But if you're a religious guy, he is that's his stick. Maybe that would ruin you.
28: Well, he's a weird, wacky, trans flag sporting, quasi Christian progressive type. But, you know, whatever. So he is also a weedy man child, which reminds me of Katie Wilson, the barely grown little girl, woman, not on her own, supported by her parents, 44-year-old former transit organizer. It's not going to organize itself, right? Anyway, so she ran as a socialist and was going to run Seattle as a socialist utopia, which ends like it always freaking ends. And she's pissed off her followers now, because in recent days, the mayor stunned allies and observers alike by proposing a city budget with no new taxes instead of giant new taxes, scaled back pledges, nearly $50 million in cuts across various departments, all while boosting spending for police officers. Well, our little girl is grown up. The small C conservative proposal bears little resemblance to the rent freezes, city-run grocery pilots, and luxury second home taxes emerging from New York under Mamdani. Since taking office in January, Wilson has struggled to shake up City Hall like liberal Seattle hoped for. She is run squarely into serious budget problems, crime and disarray in the city, and just has realized she has to do something. So she is about faced. To her credit, I mean, she's still a numbskull, but scaled back everything. But of course she has. There's no arguing with mathematics.
0: No, there's not. Or reality.
28: Right. Yeah. Reality bats last, as they say.
0: Man, hour two is going to be good. Yeah, sat through hour one. But hour two is going to be really something. We get into the whole public execution and some of those debate highlights. Man, that was some personal stuff they were getting into last night up there in Michigan. We got mailbag coming up next, though. Stay here.
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1: I was going to do a tease, but I can't. Here, where's the word? It's Gideon. Do you know Gideon?
2: No, sir.
1: I'll bet you don't. My kids are like, you don't know Gideon? Giant, giant social media star with gazillions of followers, bigger than any TV star you can name. I'd never even heard of him. But he busted a crime in my own town last night that I want to talk about later. It's pretty interesting.
2: Wow.
1: He goes
2: wow.
1: around the country doing this, and he just happened to be in my town. Everybody was all about, young people were all about, Gideon's in town. He's in our town? Yeah, Gideon's here.
2: Wow. Wow, that's so odd.
1: Isn't it?
2: Yeah, yeah. Here's your freedom-loving quote of the day from Marco Rubio in his speech at the Acropolis the other day. We played part of it yesterday. Here in Athens, we found the first full realization of all the essential traits that would come to define the West. Fierce individuality and relentless ambition, daring exploration and invention, a yearning for discovery, for adventure, risk, and glory. An insatiable curiosity about the world and the principles by which it operates, a hunger to know the mysteries of nature and grasp the secrets of the cosmos, an impatience with the notion of impossibility, chafing at all boundaries and limits, straining to peer into the depths of the unknown. Then he gets into the opposite of that, which is socialism, and that's where he really brings it home. We'll feature that a little bit later on. Mailbag. Woot, woot! Drop us a note, would you? 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Boy, we got a lot of email. It was impossible to narrow it down practically. We got tons of great emails. Thanks for writing. This is from Larry on the execution of the Fort Hood jihadi. Guys, hold the execution during halftime of the Super Bowl. Kill two birds with one stone. Eliminate all the crappy stuff they usually have.
1: Yes.
2: I love it.
1: Wow.
2: On the topic. Oh, yeah, that'd be festive.
1: J-Lo, couple of songs, execution, then Ariana Grande.
2: No, no, eliminate the crap. Just executants. David in Tampa on the topic of the death penalty, which we were discussing at length. Gents, the basis for the death penalty is biblical. Exodus 21:12, Leviticus 24:17, King James Version. Man kills man, so shall he be killed by man. Christianity is the basis for Western civilization, brings along this mandate. However, as usual, God doesn't explain himself because, well, he's under the impression that he's God.
1: Oh, that's just on the topic of the death penalty in general, yes, which we discussed. We discussed a great deal yesterday because there's nothing in the Old Testament about televising executions.
2: I recall. No, I'm no theologian. Let's see. Then Harry writes on our death penalty discussion. If you heard it, you heard it. You just lost me as a fan. The fact that you want to support mass murderers their whole life, even though they were sentenced to death, is a no-brainer for me. We spent millions of dollars on the likes of Charlie Manson, so he is a Californian, which you support with a life sentence. Sorry, going over to Jennifer Horn on the same timetable. Sorry to lose your humor, though.
1: God, we lost you to Jennifer Horn.
2: Oh, my God. Not Jennifer Horn.
1: I don't think the math works on there. It's more expensive to execute them than to keep them in prison their whole life.
2: But they don't get executed. If Charlie, Harry, is a Californian brother, they never end up executed. You spend all the millions and millions of dollars that floated the attorneys, and then he doesn't get executed.
1: I don't
2: know. If you want to run it like Texas, where people actually get snuffed, okay, let's talk.
1: I don't think the math works even then, though. I think it's still more expensive to execute them with all the appeals you get and how expensive all that is for taxpayers.
2: Yeah, I'm still concerned about the danger to prison guards from dead enders. But
1: that's not anyway. That's the best argument that I think anybody can come up with that could sway me.
2: Let's see. I love this from Ryan in Houston. Guys, I can somewhat get hating billionaires, but what I can't get is people pleading with millionaires who have wasted trillions to do something about it. Yeah, that's a great point. Knockout blow here from CJ. Bezos' thoughts on productivity. We played a great deal of his interview with Bret Baier the other day, in which he said that everybody will be so productive, you can only work 3 days a week if you want. It's totally up to you. One income will be plenty. He says, then he lays that out. I use AI every day to boost my productivity at work.

0: I do this because in my industry, it's necessary for job survival and growth, but also because our employers demand that we gain these skills and massively enhance our productivity, or we will be fired. At what point do I set up a conversation with my employer and tell them that I am productive enough and I will be cutting back to 3 days of work per week with the expectation that they still pay me my full salary? I'm sure Mr. Jeff won't have an issue paying his part-time workforce full-time wages. WFM FUHIP, waiting for my first universal high income payment.
1: Yeah, I know. All of those things don't make sense to me. And like I said yesterday, if we got way more money than we used to have and we decided to still have two people work because we want bigger houses and nicer cars.
0: Right, right.
1: When do we stop being, you know, wanting nicer stuff? When does that occur?
0: Well, and the boss gets a say, at least in my world, right?
1: Right.
2: Armstrong and Getty.
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6: Condemnation. I'm Roxanne Evans, Fox News. A deadly missile attack on Saudi Arabia's main international airport has killed 12, including an American, and wounded more than 300 others. Fox's Stephanie Bennett.
7: King Khalid International Airport and the surrounding area has been targeted multiple times since fighting escalated between the Iran-backed Houthi rebels and the Saudi-backed Yemeni government forces. The Houthis claimed responsibility for earlier attacks that killed and wounded several other people. British, Spanish, and U.S. embassies in Riyadh are advising its citizens to avoid the airport and surrounding areas. But the fact that the Houthis have been able to disrupt such a significant airport will have a large impact. Now, the Houthi rebels have made gains along the Red Sea, giving them better surveillance of shipping in a corridor that's a crucial alternative to the Strait of Hormuz, where Iran has been attacking ships. The Saudis have sought support from the U.S. and other allies, along with its airports, military facilities, and oil infrastructure have also came under attack.
6: President Trump has struck a deal for Russian diesel. Edward Lawrence of Fox Business.
8: 300,000 tons of diesel have now been agreed to be released by Russia, and Russia actually removed the sanctions or the block that they had on giving that to the globe. Another 500,000 tons of oil will go out on November 1st, so you'll have an immediate impact on global prices and then a continued impact after November. From the president's perspective, he's been trying to get diesel prices down so the price doesn't affect inflation. Vladimir Zelensky, the president of Ukraine, he does not like this deal, condemned it immediately, saying it would just prolong the war, giving Russia more money.
6: President Trump told reporters that Ukraine should get a new president because Zelensky doesn't make deals. And what was Hurricane Isaias is now moving north and bringing heavy rains after slamming into Florida's panhandle last night. 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
11: That heat's going to be out there for one more day.
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6: Ahead of the midterms, President Trump is stumping for GOP candidates across several states to help keep Republicans in the majority. And while at a rally in Clarksville, Tennessee, he addressed immigration, comparing the number of migrants who entered the country illegally with those that entered under the Biden administration.
13: When I inherited that border, that was the worst border maybe anywhere, anytime in the entire world. 25 million people came in through our southern border. Now, in 17 months, zero people came in to our country illegally.
6: The Cato Institute estimates that there were actually 8,900 migrants who got into the U.S. illegally in 2025. One Philadelphia police officer is dead. A second is recovering after a Saturday morning shooting in West Philadelphia. The district attorney shared details on the suspect and outlined what is next.
14: There will be a bail hearing. Just so we're clear, this defendant is going to be held without bail based upon the charges and based upon all of the circumstances. The name of that defendant is Eric Lewis.
6: Prosecutors charged Lewis in connection with the death of the officer, the injury of the second officer, and for shooting at nine other officers. Prediction market Kalshi opened an investigation into suspicious bets related to President Trump's selection of his next press secretary. The Wall Street Journal reports the company said that it was looking into at least three trades placed on the platform shortly before news outlets began announcing the appointment of Katie Zachariah. One $19 bet on her appointment was placed Thursday evening. It's expected to pay out roughly $1,900. Two others, $174 and $180, expected to pay out nearly $3,700 and $4,000, respectively. I'm Roxanne Evans, and this is Fox News.
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1: Jack Armstrong and Joe Getty.
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3: And now, he is Armstrong and Getty.
4: Condemn Hamas. He can't condemn the Muslim Brotherhood. He says his home is Egypt. This is all starting.
5: We are going to move along. We can continue this conversation in the second half.
6: He doesn't own a home in Florida. He took it off the market.
4: He owns a home in the United Arab Emirates.
5: We're done.
4: Emirates.
5: Staying in the Middle East, Congressman Rogers.
4: Florida's in the United States.
7: So that poor moderator in Michigan last night trying to deal with El Sayed and Mike Rogers, who are really getting into it. Man, that is a no-win situation if you got two candidates that are going to go at it like that and just speak whenever they want. I mean, I don't know what you do. Hmm. I think probably the best thing to do is just...
8: Well, in the words of Anderson Cooper, let them spum. That's what I say.
7: If you got a bunch of people on stage, you kind of have to because... But if there's only two people, I think you can let them, you know, come off as way too much of a bully and didn't let the other one speak, or just let them scrub.
8: Well, unless you're going to put a shock collar on them or a compliance belt, I don't know what you're going to do. You're going to do your best and let them come off to the voters the way they come off. Yeah. I'm less concerned about the niceties of debating than I am about an Islamist takeover of the United States.
7: I'm not. Wow. I'm not concerned about the niceties of debating at trying to understand what they're saying. And when they're talking over each other, I don't even know what they're saying.
8: I honest to God, Hansen is pinch hitting for Michelangelo today, who is off celebrating his anniversary, which is lovely. I thought you were playing two audio sources at once, Hansen.
7: I know. Isn't that what it sounded like?
8: Yeah.
7: And that was the debate people were watching in Michigan to try to figure out who to vote for. Like you didn't turn that on already knowing who you're going to vote for. I wonder, I don't know much about either of these candidates. I'm going to turn on the debate and listen to them have a good, solid discussion about this and decide which person I'm for.
8: Again, and this time I don't think I'm arguing unfairly. You've fallen into the trap of thinking most voters know anything about anything. Huge numbers of voters, significant chunks of them, maybe a third, don't know anything about Rogers or El Sayed.
7: Even in this race?
8: Point. Yes.
7: Even in this race in Michigan, you think they don't know
8: Wake
7: El Sayed?
8: Wake up and smell the ignorance.
7: You don't think they know if El Sayed's, you know, what he is? Yeah, that's something. Then you shouldn't vote. Can I say?
8: I agree with that wholeheartedly.
7: Okay, so they were... So Rogers was claiming, and I didn't look up whether this is true or not, that El Sayed owns a home in Egypt, and I don't know if that's a deal breaker or not. And then so El Sayed's getting into Mike Rogers' homes and all of his sort of stuff in this claim.
5: All right, so 30 how does seconds, guy, we're going to move on after this. 30 okay. seconds.
9: Let me. How does a guy who's had less than 4 years of work experience, who, by the way, on the campaign trail said he had 10, own a luxury property in the United Arab Emirates? He's worth $1 million. Somebody has to tell me how this math works. A, his facts are wrong. Those are lies. But he is consistently not telling the truth. Well, let me just say it. He's lying. So he lied about being a physician. He lied now about being an Egyptian citizen or not being an Egyptian citizen. I can't figure out what he is today.
6: Rick, can I
9: but
6: just this
9: impacts he's talking what he's direction. Trying to tell you where he wants you to be. That's a con man.
7: So what am I supposed to do when I watch these debates? Well, sorry, I can't get to bed. I'm going to be up for several hours doing research on what's true or not of what these people said for the next several hours.
8: Yeah, I guess. He does own properties and a couple of properties in the Middle East.
7: I've got the main point for you from the whole thing from the Wide World of News I was reading this morning. We'll get to that after some more clips. Just run through these. We'll comment after each one of them. Hansen starting with 91.
9: What my friend here just wants to do is he's kind of like a glitchy AI chatbot is say the same thing over and over and over again. But let me tell you this. He has taken money from groups associated and support the Muslim Brotherhood. He has taken money from individuals on his campaign who openly support Hamas, Hezbollah, Al-Qaeda. He's taken money from the George Soros family. What we found out is that this thing goes way back. Apparently, they paid for his education in Colombia. Now they're paying for his campaign. By the way, that's a billionaire, so last I checked.
5: What degree did I get at Columbia? Time. I'm going to give you a 30-second rebuttal.
6: What degree did I get at Columbia?
9: I get interviewed anyway, by him,
6: as a doctor.
7: So one of the problems that everyone has in the modern world, unless you sit down and watch the debate, like a friend of mine did, and I'm going to read his text here in a second, is my algorithm fed me all stuff that looked favorable to Mike Rogers. And I thought, okay, I know what's going on here. And then I tried to seek out other clips, which it was easy to find him on like MS Now and places like that. But God dang it. The biggest problem we got maybe in all of media is you can't flip off your algorithm. Hey, I don't want you to just give me clips that back what I already think to make me feel good, all right? I want to see what actually happened. And that's hard to do. It's really hard to do. Because it wasn't all Mike Rogers getting in zingers on El Sayed is not the way it worked. But anyway, so I asked a friend of mine. He said, hey, are you watching the debate? I said, no, what is your takeaway? He said, my takeaway is we're effed. I tend to be more critical of conservative candidates' performance because he is a conservative. Rogers started off fumbling a little and had a cringy, he's not a physician kind of doctor moment. Syed's slick, but I'm afraid that the left is going to overlook his obvious terrorist ties and sympathies. Syed is good on the economy and really good at dodging his anti-Israel pro-Hamas stance by saying, I want to support our schools. And what have foreign wars gotten us? Always turning it back to things that are very popular with like mainstream people.
8: Right. That's why he's so dangerous. But yeah, he's campaigned over and over and over again with various imams and activists who support Hamas and Hezbollah and the Muslim Brotherhood and accepted money from organizations that also give money to those organizations. It's really, to me, that's the only issue that matters. And it's an enormous history changing issue. So I agree with you on the stuff about algorithms and all, but I'm less here as a political analyst assessing who did better in the debate and more and calling out Al Sayed for that. It's the only thing that matters to me.
7: Here's a little more on the whole with doctor, are you a doctor or not thing.
6: As a doctor, I understand exactly what's happening.
8: Not he a says, physician.
6: I like to say the same
8: not
6: thing.
8: Not a physician.
6: He says, I like to say the same thing. He's done the same thing over and over and over again. You know what that is? Vote to keep your prescription drug prices high. 19
8: That's
6: times. $1 million alone from Big Pharma. Another $1 million from the health insurance corporations. Of course, he is touting their talking points. This is a guy who has not been serious about providing people health care his entire career. What he has been serious about is making sure that he can monetize his time in public office. $14 million, two yachts, a McMansion in Florida. So at the end of the day, I'm a doctor. I want people to have health care.
8: What point is a boat a yacht? Do we have a working definition of yacht?
7: So many of these,
8: you can sleep on it, it's a yacht. I don't know.
7: So many of these people running have houses in Florida. Is that because of the whole tax situation there? The Republican in Kansas who might lose, it's because he lives in Florida.
8: Yeah, maybe. Plus, you know, it's nice real estate. It's warm in the wintertime.
7: There's one more that I want to get before I get to some analysis that I think that's really important. Maybe this, just because it keeps coming up, and this is the point of the analysis, 93. So El Sayed, to set this up, he has been asked now 5 times in different settings, including in the debate multiple times, who's a bigger threat to the United States, Israel or Iran? And he won't answer it. Go ahead with that one.
6: So this sort of like hypothetical, who's a bigger threat, is a dumb question. I'm sorry.
5: Dr. El Sayed, we got the part that you thought it was dumb, but we didn't understand or kind of get to that answer. So I'm going to ask you again tonight, who do you think is a bigger threat to the United States, Israel or Iran? You have 60 seconds.
6: And again, Rick, I'm just going to say that that's a ridiculous hypothetical, because here's what's happening right now. Our ostensible ally in Israel has lobbied us to go to war with Iran. We have watched as Iran has responded by bombing all kinds of countries in the Middle East and then choking off the world's energy supply. So this is a situation in which I don't think we should be a part. I don't want to be pushed into war by Israel.
7: So here's Mark Halperin's analysis of that whole thing, because it started before the debate when El Sayed was asked who's a bigger threat, Iran or Israel. And that's just a dumb hypothetical. Halperin's analysis is someone who, and Halperin bends over backwards, to be fair, like really goes the extra mile to not be a partisan. Someone who won't say if Iran or Israel is a greater threat to United States security is A, not someone who should be in the United States Senate. That's a heck of a thing to say as a nonpartisan journalist. I agree.
8: Right. Yeah.
7: And B, someone who is in sync with a lot of America right now. No one should be in denial about either one of those facts.
8: Yeah, I would agree.
7: That completely is a highly troubling situation. Somebody who won't say, that is so insane that you're unwilling to say, obviously, Iran. Iran's one of the biggest threats to the United States on planet Earth and have been for a half a century. They're the number one sponsor of terror in the world.
8: Working like crazy to develop nuclear weapons, et cetera, et cetera. Death to America, the constant chanting, yes. Yeah, well, that's because Al-Sayed's on Iran's side. Constantly pivoting to the high prices and stuff. Again, really, really smart politics. Really capable. That's why he's so dangerous.
7: I can't believe that he doesn't... He won't even, for the debate, say... Is something along the lines of Iran has been an exporter of terror, something like that, hoping that his supporters know he's got to say it or something.
8: Right.
7: He won't
8: right.
7: even go that far.
8: Right. Yeah. Yeah.
7: But that second part is also troubling because he knows there's lots of people in this country, lots of young people especially, who agree. It's not clear that Iran's a bigger threat to the United States than Israel. No way. In fact, Israel's a bigger threat. So
8: partly because the Trump administration has done such a miserably incompetent job of messaging about the conflict and the need for it.
7: Man, we are in a weird spot where those two things are true.
8: Yeah.
7: For a U.S. Senate race, he is going, if he gets elected, and I just don't think this gets said enough on enough places, he will be by far the most extreme person we've had in the U.S. Senate, maybe ever, certainly in, since the beginning of the 20th century.
8: Yeah, miles and miles. Hey, I want to hear 92, Hanson. Can you dial that one up?
10: Yesterday was October 7th. This is why you should get absolutely angry. He could not bring himself to even acknowledge the pain, the terrorism, the rape, the murders, cutting off of women's breasts, putting children in ovens, and killing them in front of their families. Could not even muster.
11: So I've condemned that.
10: And he could not even muster.
11: I've condemned that, but I didn't turn it into political theater like you just did.
10: He did not.
11: So all right, let me tell you this. Rick, I just need to respond.
10: Hey, no.
11: I didn't turn it into political theater.
10: He's interrupted me for about half of my time.
11: So I'm so sorry, but like, I just, I'm not somebody who tries to make political theater out of other people's pain.
10: Your whole campaign is political theater.
11: And you turned it into political theater. I'm sorry.
10: Including putting on a white jacket and calling yourself a doctor.
11: Shameful.
8: Al-Sayed is on the side of Hamas. He may have thought they made some sort of strategic error, but no, he's on their side.
7: And he may be right in thinking that if I just keep bringing it back to grocery prices and gas prices, enough people who are like, I don't know anything about the Middle East. I don't even know what you're talking about. But man, gas is expensive. We'll get him over the top.
8: And get America one step closer to an English language version of Submission, the great French novel.
7: Holy crap. Any thoughts on any of that? Text line 415-295-KFTC.
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1: And finally, I heard that Starbucks is exploring a takeover of Chipotle.
2: Ooh.
1: Yep. Customers said they can't wait for the E. coli latte. Yeah, we have a great show. Give it up for the roots of
3: the E. coli latte. That's not fair to Chipotle. We're going to talk public executions, pro or con, coming up in a little bit. Yesterday on the One More Thing podcast, we got into something that I just became aware of fairly recently. I saw it at a football game a couple of weeks ago, high school football game. I heard a mom talking about, yeah, I'm busy making a sign for my son because he's going to ask a girl to the homecoming dance. Make a sign. I just pretended I knew what she was talking about because I had no idea. And so that's the way you do it now. You have to have a big giant sign that you show up and everybody knows you're going to do it. And everybody has their phones out, including both parents. And you have a video of them showing up with a sign and flowers to say you want to go to the dance. And that way you can post it on Instagram. We got this text. Listening to your One More Thing homecoming posters and proposals things, what a nightmare. My 17-year-old introverted daughter would have gone to the dance with a boy who wanted to go with her, but she didn't want the sign or the public asking. He was pressured to do it. She got embarrassed and said no, and now the group of friends is going without her because she's not part of a couple, and the pictures would look uneven if she went with them without a date. So that's nice. And this is for Joe. This is from the fabulous I'm Just Diane, who responded to this all saying, promposals. Yes, Joe, there's a cute name for it. They're called promposals.
4: I better grip my head hard with both hands to keep it from exploding. Yeah.
3: It became a thing in the 2010s, which is also when Instagram started. Disney made a movie called Prom in 2011 that heavily featured promposals. Promposals can be found all over Instagram, TikTok, giving those who peaked in high school something to look back on, I guess, she said.
4: Oh, my. Dryly withering as always, Diane. I made my thoughts clear on the podcast. I think turning an intense private moment into a public spectacle for public approval is a mistake. It's always a mistake.
3: It's rough all the way around. I mean, because once it becomes a thing, then the girl might be like, well, can I say yes to a guy who just asks me and doesn't do the sign flowers thing, the promposal thing?
4: Does he really care?
3: Does that make me look like a lame-o? I didn't ask anybody out anyway in high school, but I definitely wouldn't have if it required a sign and doing it around everybody with cameras out to get her yes or no. Not a chance. So, you know, once again, it's extroverts rule the world. They make all the rules because they're fine with it. If you're not an extrovert, though, you're like, how do I participate?
4: Right, right. And then you go off to college like Cornell. What? And things take a dark turn.
3: Wow. Wow.
4: That was an excuse to get this anonymous email on. One aspect of the Cornell so-called gang rape is that the fact that the men who were not rapists when the sex happened because it was consensual only became rapists when she changed her mind about what happened. They are retroactive rapists. It's the only crime I know of where the alleged offender can change from innocent to guilty at any time due to a change in the mental state of another person. For your science-minded listeners with a twisted sense of humor, they are Schrodinger's rapists.
3: Wow.
4: Speaking of dryly hilarious.
3: That's really good about a horrifying topic. That's really
4: yes,
3: good.
4: It is. Well played, friend. Well played.
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1: A firing squad execution of Fort Hood shooter Ndaw Malik Hassan will be live streamed. This comes after War Secretary Pete Hegseth said the execution would be public. Secretary Hegseth says it will take place at Fort Hood on December 3rd. Hassan was convicted of killing 13 people and injuring 32 others in a shooting at the military base in 2009. Monday, a Pentagon spokesman said President Trump had approved the execution.
2: Yeah, has Major Hassan made any final requests, reached out to the president, anything like that to your knowledge?
3: Don't care. We'll see him on December 3rd.
4: That was Pete Hegseth there. I don't know if you care about the company you keep. Currently, the only other two countries that do public executions, besides the United States soon, Iran and Afghanistan. Over the last half century, the only countries that have done public executions are Iran, Afghanistan, Saudi Arabia, North Korea, Somalia, and Yemen.
5: I don't see your point.
4: One reason I can laugh about this is Mark Halpern writes, he said, there's no way this is going to happen. Cooler heads will prevail and it will not happen. So I don't know.
5: May I respond on behalf of all of us who think this guy needs to be executed immediately semi-comfortable with a public execution? Your little list of our bedfellows there. My official response is, oof.
4: Yesterday we talked about capital punishment, and I'm on the whole a no on capital punishment, but not hardcore. It doesn't bother me that these scumbags with all their appeals get killed. This one, 100% yes, because he's a combatant in a war, among other things. I mean, so 100% yes, executing this dude. This one's not even a question.
5: Well, and a United States officer in the military had sworn an oath and did what he did. Yeah, up against the wall. It's a military code of justice handles this just fine.
4: Why are we doing it public? Hegseth says it's to send a message that there's consequences for this sort of thing.
5: Yes, indeed. Yeah.
4: I actually don't think that, because it's been a question. We discussed this yesterday also. Is the death penalty a deterrence? And people have been arguing that forever, and then people bring out statistics that back up their argument that may or may not be accurate all the time on is the death penalty a deterrence? I guarantee you it's not a deterrence for jihadists. That I know.
5: No, it's an incentive. Yeah, yeah. Look, Halpern's right, and you're right, and I am right in what I'm about to say. They say in coaching, it's easier to slow them down than speed them up. Well, that's the Pete Hegseth situation. And by golly, I appreciate his zest for justice, his lack of patience with jihadis, and his being very, very angry, because I've heard him talk about this, at the way this offense, this horror, was approached at the time. By the Obama administration it off as workplace violence. And Pete is, his vehemence is in response to that. But here's where the head coach Trump has to step in and slow him down a little bit and say, you know, that's not really a great look. We'll just do it and let people know it's done. I don't think we'll stream it.
4: So a live stream, where would it be on? So it's not going to be the halftime of the Super Bowl.
5: No, but it could be sponsored, brought to you by Remington Rifles. I don't know. I'm just, spitballing here. Or a hospital chain.
4: Tonight, right after Dancing with the Stars. Like that sort of thing.
5: Brought to you by Humana Health. That's right.
4: Was it going to be on C-SPAN? That's the official government channel.
5: Well, it's going to be live streamed. So if you want to pick up the stream, that's where it is. Whether networks will pick it up or not.
4: I don't want it to be like the Chiefs Raiders game where I got to try to figure, is it on Prime? Is it on Netflix? Where the hell is it? I want to watch this guy get shot.
5: I hate that. Right. I don't. So you said earlier you would not watch it. Are you standing by those?
4: Right. I think it's, I personally.
5: Lily livered words.
4: I don't think it's good for the soul to watch these sorts of things. I'll bet I have killed more live beasts than anybody on this show and most people listening. But I don't watch videos of it. I don't think it's good for the soul to watch this stuff personally.
5: It's an unpleasant and awful but necessary duty. Is that what you would say?
4: Yeah. Yeah, exactly.
5: Yeah.
4: You could make the argument, I was making the argument yesterday, that the government shouldn't be snuffing people if you're not okay with, like, participating in it. Well, I wouldn't participate in it. Because, okay, then, well, you are participating in it. This is a democracy. We vote. And you're participating in, like, voting, enough people voting for doing this that we do it. So you're participating at some level. There is that argument. It sounds like the sort of thing you bring up at a classroom to get people to argue while you scroll your phone as a professor.
5: wow.
4: But so you could make the argument that if the government's going to take a life like this, it should be televised so people know exactly what we're doing. But it still doesn't mean I don't know what my soul gets out of watching that.
5: Yeah. And again, it's not going to happen. I think to do it the usual way, take pictures up until the moment of the execution, have the witnesses who volunteer to be there, et cetera, done under the strict code of military justice, blah, blah. That's fine. That's plenty. We don't need to watch.
4: I got another question. Is it barbaric? But first, we need to tell you about NordVPN, which is just a darn good idea.
5: Yeah, your online life is busy and cyber threats are busier. They never take a day off. And that's why you need NordVPN.
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4: You got to admit... that list of countries that do this gotta mean something.
5: Hey, they're ahead of the curve. They're innovators. You know?
4: Saudi Arabia, North Korea, Yemen, Iran, Afghanistan.
5: I see your point, all right?
4: That's all right. Rough.
5: Yeah, it is. It is. But again, it won't happen. But he will get executed 100%.
4: But, we have often had Josh Rogan of the Washington Post on about variety of things, expert on China, all that sort of stuff. But he posted barbaric. I don't know that I feel like it's barbaric, but I mean, when you see that list of countries, those are barbaric countries.
5: Yeah, I would agree. It's an interesting contrast. There is so much mayhem that people watch, including kids online.
4: Well, I don't think they should.
5: It's
4: so a I don't
5: different
4: know if that's an
5: time. Yeah. Well, it doesn't stand out like it used to, is my point. I agree with you completely. It's terrible. It's especially for youngsters. It's just awful.
4: Yeah, the fact that it doesn't, when people, my kids say, because my high schoolers, teenagers, that all this stuff floats around, they say, it doesn't bother me. That's the problem. The fact that it doesn't bother you is a bad thing, not a good thing.
5: Right. Speaking of crime and horror, there are new texts out between Jane Doe and some of the frat brothers there at Cornell, and the case has not gotten less murky.
4: Right. Because then you do have the whole what you felt the next day or the whatever is not the same
5: or
4: as
5: 2 weeks later.
4: Yeah. There's a big YouTube star that was in my town that I just became aware of, Gideon. You know what he does going around the country? He did it in our town. When my son said, did you know Gideon was in town? His brother was like, whoa, Gideon was here? I'd never heard the name before in my life.
5: Give me 5 guesses what he does.
4: Okay.
5: Juggles eggs.
4: Okay, you're going to...
5: No.
4: That was one
5: makes
4: guess.
5: Incredibly realistic barnyard animal sounds while crawling around on all fours.
4: His YouTube channel has 9 million subscribers. His second YouTube channel has 6 million. His TikTok has 7. His Instagram has 4, among other things. He is a giant star, whether you've heard of him or not. He's only 25 years old. God, how much money is he making? This is what he does. He busts pedophiles. He sets them up and then videos them being busted. He gets the cops involved, and they did that in my town yesterday. Somebody from Sacramento coming to Davis thinking he was meeting a kid for sex, and it's the cops. And he YouTubes it, and he's right there mocking the guy and talking to the guy. And
5: yeah, there are a handful of those guys doing that sort of thing online. The New York Times, of course, because it's the New York Times, I'm pretty sure it was them, did a profile on one guy who was set up wrongly. And his reputation was ruined, and how irresponsible these online would-be vigilantes really are.
4: I wonder how often that happens.
5: Yeah, that's a good, if it's one out of 1,000, you know, this is one of those difference in quantity is a difference in kind. If it's one out of 1,000, great. If it's like 30%, then we got a serious issue here.
4: Well, that'd be pretty awful, though. I think he got the wrong guy here as he's putting it on his Instagram and his TikTok with all his millions of followers.
5: Oh, yeah. Guys are getting constant death threats who have been incorrectly identified. Look, I was just walking through the park. Yeah, right.
4: But that aside, I just find it interesting. This wasn't true with my parents. Where the big giant celebrities that ever we were all talking about, my parents had never even heard of or couldn't even conceive of what they do in some cases.
5: Mm-hmm. Yeah.
4: It's so odd.
5: Yeah.
4: And it varies from age to age. You got the huge stars that my kids wouldn't know that 8-year-olds know and vice versa.
5: Right. Indeed, there are some that 5-year-olds know. I was reading about some punk musician who's now the biggest thing in kiddie music. Kind of a Rothy thing. Yeah.
4: Wow. God, why haven't I gotten into something like that? Come up with an idea. Get a channel.
5: Get millions of viewers. It's as easy as that.
4: Just need the idea. We need something here.
5: All right. We need to get to those new text messages. Okay. The Cornell not rape case.
4: Ooh.
5: Let me be the first to call it that.
4: Joe putting his thumb on the scale for justice.
5: I got no what?
4: That's next.
0: Armstrong and Getty.
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0: She never said no. She never stopped him physically. He did not see her doing drugs. He did not see her drink. He did not do drugs.
1: Defense attorney Andrew Miltenberg says Gilio Lopes, one of the seven Cornell fraternity brothers accused of raping Jane Doe in 2024, is innocent.
0: She was very much, in his view, capable of consenting to sex.
1: Jane Doe's attorney tells ABC News she was in

0: biased, but you're missing the most interesting parts of it, too, which to me is this utterly unworkable situation where the university itself, in its welcome to campus materials about sex, was like incredibly sexually liberal. Hey, what you need to think about, would you be willing to have sex with two people at once, three people at once, more than three people, cyber sex, open sexual relationships, sex toys, blindfolding, bondage, biting, scratching, spanking, slapping for sexual pleasure, sexual clamps, toys. It goes through the, is the university itself.
1: And why do they do that? What's the point of that?
0: Allegedly, in their campus health self-exploration guide, which is tells them they're entitled to experience all the pleasures their bodies can provide, they need to think about
1: permission. I don't get why they're getting involved in this.
0: And they state that nudity is optimal, but they're just saying you need to think about which of this stuff you're up for, which is an interesting take. And then the Cornell Daily Sun, a student newspaper, ran a column. They have a sex advice column, and this one ran just last year, talking about how great it is to be spanked. And I knew a girl who liked to feel absolutely terrified during sex, like prey animal awaiting her predator. That's power, too. God. It's not a reflection of bad character or immoral behavior if you enjoy it. Sex is defined by consent. Blah, blah, blah. So what they're asking, we need to get to the new text messages, but what they're asking is for the full panoply of the Kama Sutra to be open to everyone all the time and to be seen as healthy and normal. But if at any point anybody thinks, I'm kind of weirded out by what happened, then that's rape and somebody needs to go to jail. Those two things existing at the same time are utterly, almost hilariously, if it wasn't so sickening, unworkable. So, the more and more text messages are coming out 4 days after the Chi Phi fraternity party and the incident we've been discussing. Jane Doe texted student Matthew Ingalls, that's male number one who she originally wanted to have sex with, claiming everybody knows about them having sex, leaving her incredibly stressed out. Ingalls sympathized and said, dude, I have no effing idea that some random biatch was telling her friends. Okay, because the rumors were sweeping around campus, and that was really stressing out Jane Doe.
1: It's a heck of a story. I mean, yeah, you'd be talking about it if you heard it.
0: And so Ingalls responds, dude, I have no effing idea. This S is incredibly frustrating, and I know how fast nonsense spreads at the school. It's fan behavior from, he says, it's fan behavior from everyone talking about it, boring people who have nothing to do with their time. Doe said, the rumors are effing ruining my life, and I want to sniff out the rats. My reputation is destroyed, and I'm utterly ashamed. I'm effing pissed because this many people shouldn't know, and I feel like I know some of the rats in the room were. She added that the rumors were not only spreading like wildfire, but were growing crazier every effing day. Stupid bitches like to yap, and the fact that they're doing it shows that they're jealous of you for any number of reasons, Ingalls shot back. Doe agreed the gossips are jealous and threaten to beat anyone up who gives them S, and also opening up about how she's open-minded about sexuality, but also like everyone needs to grow up because sexuality and sex and S is changing and stuff like this is going to be more common, she said, while admitting that she is also really open-minded though.
1: How old was she at the time?
0: She was a sophomore, so from 18 to 20. And then upperclassmen may have been spreading the word. Doe responded that a female student who confronted her wouldn't tell me who she heard it from because it's one of her friends. Ingalls apologized, promised these idiots will move on and it'll be done with. More than a week later, on the 7th, Ingalls tells Doe that his ex-girlfriend told him he's now being labeled a sexual abuser on campus and asked if Doe had made those allegations against him. Doe said she stayed mum, but added, quote, people are changing the narrative because, like in any sexual scenario with one woman and many men, the woman was probably a victim. I know there are rumors I was gang-banged, she said. It was the same day that she requested a rape kit in an emergency room, etc.
1: Ooh.
0: There's zero chance of any convictions in this. Zero.
1: Yeah.
0: Not that it wasn't unfortunate, immoral. But the whole hardcore porn Kama Sutra thing plus this puritanical notion, they can't.

0: go together. It doesn't make any sense.
1: Wonder how long this story sticks around.
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8: Another attack in Saudi Arabia. I'm Deborah Valentine, Fox News. The latest attack on the international airport in Saudi Arabia's capital of Riyadh killed 12 people, including an American. Over 300 others were injured. Reporters asked President Trump if the U.S. will get involved.
9: We may. We're going to look at it.
10: How soon?
9: We just found out about the recent attack, so we'll make a decision. We move very quickly.
8: A Saudi-led coalition blamed Iran-backed Houthi rebels in neighboring Yemen. Four deaths are blamed on now post-tropical storm Isaias, now over northern Alabama, heading north-northeast. Nearly 500,000 Floridians and Alabamans remain without power, with Georgia also impacted. Fox's Sarah Allegre reports from Atlanta.
11: A lot of these roads closing down, and then Georgia Department of Transportation coming in, working to restore that. The Georgia Department of Transportation working fast to make that rain subside, or that water subside, working fast to drain it. So definitely some good news to report. And this is just one example of the damage that we're seeing across this state. Those down tree limbs, down power lines, too, moving forward across the region, getting very dangerously close to homes. We've seen it in Troop, DeKalb counties, just some examples. Massive trees, though, getting very close, damaging garages, too. Some others just kind of falling just feet away. And so families that we've been talking to just tell us, you know, it's a very close call for them.
8: Hundreds of thousands remain without power. Florida's Division of Emergency Management Executive Director is Jack Perdue.
12: We mobilized over 16,000 linemen, and they are hard at work right now getting power restored.
8: Isolated tornadoes are a possibility for the Piedmont Triad in north-central North Carolina. Former Hurricane Rachel is also affecting the southwestern U.S. and a portion of Mexico. Simon is expected to make landfall today along Mexico's western coast as a Category 4 hurricane. 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
13: 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Thank you for joining me for the 52-episode podcast series, The Life of Jesus.
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8: A veteran Philadelphia police officer is dead, his partner recovering after being ambushed during a 911 call on a report of a man with a gun Saturday. Philadelphia Mayor Sherelle Parker called for tougher laws to combat crime in the wake of the officer's death.
16: We can no longer act as if the laws we have on the books are enough to protect the Commonwealth, our city, the men and women who protect and serve us, and our citizens in particular.
8: TA Larry Krasner identifies the suspect in custody as Eric Lewis. He faces multiple charges, including the death of veteran officer 40-year-old Shane Sieber, a married father of two. A failed execution, 10 days in the hospital, and now back in prison. Fox's Carmen Roberts has more on Krista Pike and her uncertain future.
2: Tennessee death row inmate Krista Pike is out of the hospital and at a Nashville prison rehab center. The 50-year-old was hospitalized for 10 days after the state's botched execution on September 30th. Afterwards, the unconscious Pike was placed on a hospital ventilator, and at one point, her attorneys feared she wouldn't survive. Pike was sentenced to death for the brutal 1995 torture and murder of her classmate, Colleen Slimmer. Pike's attorneys are asking the governor to commute her death sentence to life without parole, but the state hasn't ruled out another execution attempt. Carmen Roberts, Fox News.
8: Tennessee Governor Bill Lee suspended executions for the rest of the year following the failed execution of Pike. The state is investigating what went wrong. The Cleveland Guardians beat the Chicago White Sox 2-0 in Game 5 to advance to the ALCS. The Guardians pitching staff struck out a postseason record 21 batters in the game. They'll take on the Tampa Bay Rays in Game 1 on Monday night. I'm Deborah Valentine. This is Fox News.

0: Okay, Evan, keep your finger on the dump. I need to play something.
1: On the dump.
0: Keep your button. It's the dump button. I'm talking to our producer.
1: Yes, I'm aware of what it is. It sounded vulgar.
0: I'm going to try to pause this right before she says the F word. Evan, play along with me, buddy. We're going to do this as a team. Get ready.
2: You guys, Lindsay did not kill her kids. She did not kill her babies.
0: I promise you, I swear to effing God, she says. This is a new video.
1: There's just nothing more entertaining than white women crying in a close-up selfie video. I mean, that's just as good as entertainment gets in America today.
0: She didn't kill her babies. First of all, how do you know? You've never even met her.
1: No.
0: She knows
1: nothing about this that you or I don't know.
0: You've never met her. You never seen her. You just know about her from TV. That's all you know. And from what we could tell from TV, she says that she did kill her kids.
1: Yeah, and then her lawyer said she didn't.
0: But her lawyer's on record saying she did kill her kids.
1: But he's also on record saying she didn't.
0: Right.
1: Mm-hmm.
0: It's
1: called faith, Kenny.
0: Isn't that weird?
1: She has faith in Lindsay. You don't understand faith, how it works.
0: I'm a Catholic. Do you know how much we've had to endure to keep our faith? But doesn't this remind you a little bit of the Cornell 7 story?
1: Very much. Those two stories work well together in a sad way because there's a lot of just believe. Just believe whatever I say.
0: This woman, as far as we can tell, consented to the drug use, consented to the sex, sent a text message to one of the boys involved saying, I don't know why everyone's making a big deal out of this, and I'm paraphrasing here, nothing illegal regarding the sex happened. Then sent another text saying, what's the big deal? Someday none of this will be considered to be taboo or controversial.
1: She's just ahead of her time as far as, you know, multiple partners at a drug-induced orgy.
0: And then, according to the reports I've looked at, she got uninvited from their Halloween party and in early November filed a rape charge.
3: Well, you know why? Some of the girlfriends was going to be at the Halloween party. They didn't need her walking around saying stuff.
0: Yeah, they couldn't have Susie Ketamine orgy there. That would really screw it up for them. Some people on the internet, instead of calling her Jane Doe, they're calling her Train Doe.
1: Why would they do that?
0: That's not funny.
1: We have no idea why.
0: We don't think that's funny.
3: Oh, come on. Explain it.
0: It's not a funny joke. And then also, instead of calling them the Cornell 7, they're calling them the Cornhole 7. And that's not funny either. Stop doing that.
3: Do they have a cornhole team?
0: No. That's not what it means.
1: No.
0: That's not what they mean, Billy.
3: You ever see them guys? Professional cornhole players? Man, them guys don't miss.
0: I told you, I was at a casino a couple weekends ago doing a comedy show, and cornhole was on in the sports bar. I watched for hours. I was emotionally involved.
1: Is it hypnotic?
0: Get
1: drawn into the cornhole, huh?
0: Have you seen the new episode of South Park? You probably haven't seen it. Isn't it weird how some people could see one thing and someone else sees something entirely differently? In the new episode of South Park, they talk about how some people watch Dr. Pimple Popper because it relaxes them. But other people watch it and they're grossed out.
1: You think?
0: There's a small, tiny portion of society. It's kind of like cilantro, where they're just having a very different experience.
1: So much like cilantro.
0: Do you know what I mean? Some people think it's a spicy a vegetable you put on a taco. Other people think it tastes like ivory soap.
3: Yeah, like soap. I don't get the soap thing. Some people apparently don't stink when they eat asparagus and then pee. Some do.
0: I think most do, and you just don't smell it.
3: Some don't.
0: And then there's another group of people that watch Dr. Pimple Popper, and they don't see pus and blood. They're not it relaxes them to see the zit pus come out of they're like, ooh, that's relaxing to me.
1: Tell Evan to stand by on the dump button again. I'm about to say something upsetting. You keep talking about that.
0: But you must know what I'm talking about.
1: I've watched less than one episode.
0: But why do you think
1: I can't look at it.
0: Why do you think it's so popular?
1: Because some people can. Some people get off on feet.
0: I used to date a girl who, if I had a tiny pimple on my back, she'd be like, ooh, let me get it for you.
3: Don't get that? Yeah. Blackheads are a thing, too. You ever get them blackheads?
0: Yeah, and, like, I don't mind getting doing something about it. But it's like, why is it so relaxing for you to see that?
1: I know.
0: What is
1: the blackheads don't really pop and burst out. They just kind of slide out slowly. You know, it might not be fun for some people. They want the explosion. They want the volcano. Yeah, you ever pop a zit in the mirror and you hear it when it plinks on the glass?
0: Gross. No.
1: No,
0: I don't
1: know.
0: Well,
1: no, me either. I'm just saying that's probably happened to some people.
0: No, I don't.
1: Good Lord, that's nasty.
0: Anyway, I don't know what the answer to the question is, but I wonder.
1: What's the question?
0: Why do some people see a zip getting popped
1: and like it?
0: Most people are grossed out by it. I think that's the normal reaction. It's great because it's gross.
1: And some people will watch things that gross them out.
0: It's like watching someone take a dump. It's gross.
1: Oh, what? No.
0: I mean, it is.
1: No.
0: But it is. But it's the same thing with the zit. Most people think it's gross, and someone else watches it, and they're like, oh, relaxing.
1: Do you watch Mobland?
0: I mean, I've seen it, yeah.
1: Yeah.
0: It's pretty good.
1: The new season, we're only two episodes in. It's fantastic. But I got to tell you, the characters, the main, you know, the main guy, and Helen Mirren.
0: Right.
1: Oh, my God, what an incredibly warped and weird and unusual.
0: Pierce Brosnan, yes. Tom Hardy.
1: Yes, I couldn't think of his name. Okay. No, Pierce and Helen Mirren are
0: sure.
1: Husband and wife in the show. Well, in the most recent episode, Pierce, he plays Conrad. He's just sitting on the toilet, having a regular, normal for them, conversation with his wife while she's, you know, putting her makeup on or rubbing lotion on her face or something. And it's like, do people do that? Because I do not. I don't. Yeah. I don't entertain people in my bathroom while I'm sitting on the toilet, or stay in the room with someone else's sitting on the toilet. There's people in the world that do.
0: I don't get it either.
1: I don't know.
0: Here's another problem that I don't think people that have been married for a while understand. You get into a relationship. It's going great. You become pretty serious. Now you're together almost every evening. And suddenly, a TV show you've enjoyed watching for a few seasons comes back for a new season. And your girlfriend or your boyfriend hasn't watched the first three seasons.
1: Uh-huh.
0: What do you do?
1: Now, you got to go back and watch the first three seasons over again so they can get caught up.
0: That's what happened to me this weekend.
1: Oh, boy.
0: I'm at a point now where I've been dating someone for several months. It's gotten pretty serious. And I haven't watched. I've watched The Lioness, but not with her. And I was like, hey, I got all there's the whole new seasons out now. They've all been, we can watch them all.
1: It's too complicated to explain all the past relationships and why they're doing it this way and who that person killed and who that person slept with. And so you got to do what you got to do.
0: So we put it on this weekend, and that's exactly what happened.
3: It's a test of your love.
0: She's like, so who's that? So why isn't the husband there? So what's going on here? So I was like, oh, damn it.
1: You.
0: I got to go get like a spreadsheet.
1: No, you got to go back. The Lioness is such a good show. You can watch it again and still enjoy it.
0: I don't know.
1: I've watched Justified probably four full times, and that's what, six, seven seasons?
0: And how many times have you watched Lonesome Dove?
1: So you're counting this weekend?
0: So you're really not the metric here.
1: Counting this weekend.
4: Hi, I'm racist. I'm homophobic. I'm a fat phobic.
5: 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I have the biggest charging cable vector in China.
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21: The only two things in life that make it worth living.

0: me tonight. Firm feeling women.
1: Yeah.
0: Now, grammatically, help me out here. Does he mean that they feel firm or that they have a firm grip? What does he mean by that?
1: Yeah. Good question.
2: I think I know what he means, but it's up to you to interpret it for yourself, I suppose. That's the art of the songwriting.
0: Is he fat-shaming women, or is he saying that these women are, like, good in arm wrestling?
2: I think, what do you think?
0: Or maybe he's saying they just have a good grip. What would they be gripping on Waylon?
2: And which grip are we talking about now?
0: I know. That's
2: hell no. Don't get started on that.
3: By the way, just to change the subject for anything else, I noticed that the Saints-Falcons game tonight is pretty much a pick 'em. For whatever reason, the Saints are a 1.5-point favorite, which means that pretty much can go either way because you can't score 1.5 points. You understand?
0: I was already going to watch.
3: But yeah, if you were going to put your money on it?
0: It's very close.
3: Who are you putting your money on?
0: The best team to win.
3: That's your favorite team, isn't it? Now, you're a big Braves fan, and they're out of Atlanta.
0: I do love my Braves, yeah.
3: And are they still doing well? I'm sure you kept up with them all weekend, right?
0: Oh, yeah, the Braves are great.
2: How'd they do over the weekend there, Kenny?
0: Well, yesterday, not only did they win, but they beat L.A., which is like two wins, in my opinion, because everybody hates a California sports team.
2: Yeah. How'd they do on Saturday, though?
0: On Saturday, a different score.
3: Oh. Different outcome or the same?
0: I would love to tell you, but I mean, you know, this is really Mr. O's thing.
2: Checking to see because it's your team. You know, I don't want to get in the middle of your team, man.
0: I feel like I'm taking your accolades away.
2: I didn't drive an accolade, so you can't take it.
0: All right. Well, on Saturday they lost is the point. But whatever. Today they play again. Tomorrow at 5, Dodgers versus the Braves.
3: Because I got to travel, right?
0: Sure. And may the best team win. That's what I say.
3: Always. Good to know.
0: That's my opinion.
2: All right,
0: everybody. Let's talk about women who have made bad life choices. I think this is the first generation of human beings who have made excuses to become prostitutes.
3: Well, there's always rationalization. You know, I became a prostitute because, you know, not because I just, like, really enjoy meeting strangers and showing them a good time.
0: A substitute teacher says she lost her job after school officials learned about her OnlyFans account.
4: You know, if teachers were paid better, women wouldn't have to resort to online content creation.
0: I bet that's not true.
4: Sex sells.
5: Sheena Sittner says she just lost her substitute teaching job she's had as long as she's created online adult content.
4: It's funny because I've had this account, this OnlyFans account, for 2+ years. Ah. So whoever did find it did some deep dive digging because 2 years later and now it's being found out.
5: She knew she'd eventually be discovered.
4: Because whatever you put online, it's on there forever.
0: Does the things she just said know about the other things she said?
3: I wonder if she's introduced those two.
0: I knew they'd eventually find it, but also for them to find it, they really needed to be perverts. Are you shaming your own customers?
3: It does sound that way.
0: First of all, you're a substitute teacher, lady. You're not even a full-time teacher. So, yeah, you're not really getting a lot of money.
3: Substitute? Yeah, no, never mind.
0: But you work with children. That's why this is a touchy subject. It's not like you're someone's, you know, mortgage broker that has an OnlyFans on the... And also, and let's not kid ourselves here. Obviously, the money is part of the reason why they do this, but it's also the attention.
3: Oh, of course.
0: According to emails this woman shared from the Kelly Education School District, the company that hired... She's under suspension, pending termination with a warning. Please stop having sex on the internet while people watch.
3: And school kids ought not be able to find that, but you know what they do? They find that. They find it.
0: Also, do I really have to be the jerk who points out she's not very attractive?
3: I was wondering if anybody else was going to notice that.
0: She looks like an average-looking...
3: Certainly wouldn't say it out loud like some of you, but yeah, that's not OnlyFans material as far as we can tell.
0: Yeah, what are you doing? Foot stuff? Or, like, why is it appealing?
4: I didn't, however, think that I would be completely stripped away from being at my kid's school.
5: According to email.
0: Wait. Your kid goes to this school?
3: Oh, boy.
0: Your kid goes to a school where you're a teacher, and on the weekends you have sex for fun while people watch? Oh, no, I just feel bad for your kid.
3: Does everybody on OnlyFans having sex, or are they just showing you stuff, body parts and whatnot?
0: I don't know what everyone does, but I know there's enough sex on it that that's what the website's known for.
3: Yeah, it's how it got popular, you know what I mean?
0: Right.
3: It's how the whole internet became a thing.
0: That's it. Al Gore invented it.
3: If it hadn't been for porn, you still would have an Encyclopedia Britannica full volume on the bookshelf at the house.
0: Of course.
3: Yeah. Porn saved the day for the internet.
0: And you could blame Al Gore.
5: Ailes Sittner shared with us from Kelly Education, the company that hired her. She is suspended pending termination.
0: I just said that.
3: Yeah. All of that and above.
0: All right, lady. What's your excuse?
4: It's like, all of a sudden, I've done something so wrong and sinful that I'm not even allowed to volunteer at his school. I can find another job. I can handle the backlash and the criticism.
0: Wait. You're upset that you can't spend more time around your son's classmates after you were outed for being a weekend porn star?
3: Is she eyeballing the kids?
0: Leave your kid alone. Has he not endured enough humiliation? I mean,
3: but she does have a big old whopping set of sweater pies, don't she?
0: Yeah, but she's got a little gut, too. I mean, not for nothing there, but the teacher who had a porn profile on the World Wide Web said she did a good job of compartmentalizing her life. That's what she says. What has become of humanity?
3: Now we ask, huh?
0: I always feel bad. For my girlfriend's kid, because he's got a hot mom and he's in high school. What do you think that's like?
3: I couldn't say.
0: Wouldn't that be a nightmare if you went to school and all the other kids were like, hey, your mom really fills out a bikini, you know?
3: Yeah. You know, you heard of Stacy's mom, right?
0: Or that's exactly what I'm talking about. No, you had it right.
3: Stacy's mom was hot. But what about Stacy? Was she hot too?
0: Well, that's the thing. She might become hot when she's older. Of course, the other side of that is like Kim Kardashian's kids. They're not attractive. They're ugly because their parents are Kanye and whatever Kim looked like before she got the plastic surgery.
3: Because, they didn't change, this year
0: for Christmas. Oh, that's the wrong song. Sorry.
3: That's okay.
0: That's Fountains of Wayne this year for Christmas. They have a song called, they did a Christmas album. We needed the Stacy's Mom guys to do a Christmas album. There it is. Could you imagine if your mom was Khloe Kardashian? So not only are you genetically going to be ugly, but also your mom's a whore on the internet?
3: Twofer.
0: Yeah, that's rough.
3: Yeah, that is what's happening there. I bet Stifler is after Stacy's mom, huh? Stifler's going to get him some of that.
0: I think it was Stifler's mom in that was, and didn't she die recently? The woman that played her, if I'm not mistaken, she's from Best in Show. Which one was she?
3: I'm not sure that was Stifler's mom.
0: Oh, you're right.
3: That was a different woman.
0: Stifler's mom was what actress? Oh, it's killing me. It's so... Jennifer Coolidge. Is Jennifer Coolidge okay?
3: Yeah.
0: She's alive.
3: Oh, yeah.
0: Oh, thank God.
3: She got much larger after that particular movie came out.
0: Well, everybody does.
3: It was a long time ago.
0: Yeah.
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0: Does the Cornell 7 case kind of make you rethink your whole perspective of Sharia law?
2: No. Why would it?
0: Just wondering, you know.
2: You want to explain that to,
0: you know. Sharia law is like an ultra-social conservative government system based on religious law. And at Cornell University, whether you think these people are innocent or guilty, even if they're innocent, what they did is still pretty horrible, right? Like, either they raped this woman or they used her body to have gay sex with each other. What do you think it was?
2: And you don't think they do that in the world where Sharia law runs rampant?
0: Yeah, but they're not supposed to.
2: I don't think they're supposed to do it here either. But point a lot taken, of times, them folks are... I still harken back to the 9/11 days when the night before those dudes was going to give it up for Allah, they was in a strip club. Does that work for Sharia law?
0: That's a good question.
2: Were they supposed to be in one of them, clubs like that where they see in women's body parts? They normally like their ladies all covered up head to toe.
0: All right, well, listen to this part. Quran 24:4 says that if you accuse a chaste person of sexual degeneracy, rape, fornication, adultery, and cannot produce four witnesses, you get 80 lashes and lose the right to testify.
2: Ooh.
0: Under these conditions, the entire Me Too movement couldn't have happened.
2: Yeah. Uh-oh. You're making a good point there.
0: Yeah?
2: But no. No. Uh-uh.
0: No, of course not. That would be terrible. Anyway, don't rape is our point. But also, even if you're not raping, don't have a ketamine-fueled orgy with six of your buddies and one chick. That's gross, too.
2: You know? I'm sure you read the book The Kite Runner and assorted other volumes of such ilk.
0: Well, obviously, I have. I've read every book. But why don't you tell everyone else why you brought that up? But
2: they do make a distinction in their laws and rules about who you rape. You say don't rape, but...
0: The Kite Runner was about Afghanistan. It was about little boys.
2: And apparently, according to some of their rules, it's a different situation. If it's a wife or, you know, some friend's sister versus a little boy. Well, it's not for us to say, is it?
0: During a local kite flying tournament, Amir wins by having Hassan run the final fallen kite.
2: Hassan was the kite runner. They race kites, they fight them, and they cut the string. And when they cut the string of your kite, it sails off. So you have a kite runner run, find it. He ran and found it in an alleyway, and he was found by some older, bigger boys, and they did not treat him well.
0: And did they do some raping?
2: They did.
0: Ugh.
2: And it's a whole thing.
0: So they flee to the United States during the Soviet invasion.
2: It's involved, yeah.
0: Years later, an adult Amir receives a phone call from a family friend asking him to return to the Taliban-controlled Afghanistan.
2: Yeah, ought not do that.
0: To rescue Hassan's orphan son and atone for his past.
2: His friend, who got all the raping and everything, now he's dead and he has a son. And the same thing's going on with him. And he feels obligated to go back. And it's scary as hell.
0: Boy, I got to tell you, Afghanistan, the more I learn about it, the more I don't want to go there.
2: Stay the hell out.
0: It doesn't strike me as a nice place at all.
2: Unless you're accompanied by, you know, a dozen of your Navy SEAL buddies.
0: Mm-hmm.
2: And you're assigned to, you know, be an operator over there. Now, that's different. Then you go. Do it.
0: Everybody that I know who served in Afghanistan tells me they saw really sick, disturbing things while they were there that the government, our government, told them not to talk about.
2: Oh, of course.
0: Like growing poppy seeds for heroin production or sex with boys or
2: A lot of other horrible things.
0: The worst thing about the Taliban is even though they wanted to kill us and they were clearly the enemy, somehow we aligned ourselves with a group of people that might have been more morally reprehensible than the Taliban.
2: That's a tough choice over there.
0: Yeah. Mm. You know what? Another way to look at it would be don't get involved in all these foreign wars. And then you don't have to worry about a midterm election where we hand over most of the government to socialists.
2: What if we hadn't gotten involved in that foreign war where the Germans were killing millions and millions of Jews in something called the Holocaust? Should we have just backed out of that?
0: It's a fair question. I might remind you, we got involved in that war because an ally of that country launched missiles at one of our bases, so we didn't really have a choice. Versus, say, like
2: Germany did that.
0: Well, Japan did.
2: Oh, Japan. Well, yeah. Not so much missiles back in those days.
0: What were they? Rockets?
2: Bombs?
0: Bombs?
2: They just bombed us.
0: Just bombed
2: a bejesus out of Hawaii.
0: I guess they didn't have missiles back then.
2: Nah, not so much.
0: Missiles would have been cooler.
2: Whoa, way cooler, man.
0: So it's just about dropping bombs. That's the World War II way.
2: Let's face it, I don't think we really got involved in World War II. Wasn't our plan to save the Jews.
0: No.
2: Turns out it worked out that way, but really wasn't, you know. I mean, if you look back at the original plan, I don't think that was in there.
0: And I hate to bring it up, but most historians would agree it was the Soviets that did most of the Jew rescuing.
2: Is that right?
0: Well, they were the ones that were really going toe-to-toe with Germany. We were involved a little bit over there, but not as much as people make it sound like.
2: We went to them. The Germans went to Russia, which was kind of a mistake. You know, you didn't want to be on that front freezing your ass off in Russia.
0: One of the things you learn from World War II history, never get involved in a land dispute with Russia in winter.
2: Yeah. And if you do get captured and you're a German prisoner, you know, try to find Colonel Hogan.
0: Got it.
2: That's the guy you want right there because he's got the plan.
0: Apparently, Russians don't even get cold.
2: No, they don't feel cold.
0: No, they don't. They feel nothing. It's
2: like an alien species or something.
0: It's very bizarre. You'd think, you know, what with the weather and everything.
2: So I guess they don't have a lot of iguanas over there, huh?
0: Oh, no.
2: And like iguanas in Florida, they turn into popsicles and fall out of trees. And sometimes they'll land on their head and it don't feel good.
0: They're not doing that yet, are they?
2: No, not yet. It's a little early.
0: That's coming, though.
2: Maybe. We don't know. What with all this climate change, you know, Florida
3: Might not even get cold. It does occasionally, though.
0: You know, something you never hear about is male escorts. There's a male escort in the news today. An American gigolo involved in a big legal dispute with his, is it called a Jane? What would his customer be called?
3: Why not?
0: A love-starved Big Apple widow who plunked down nearly $6 million for the services of a male escort knew what she was getting into and won't be getting her money back, according to a New York judge.
2: $6 million over what stretch of time? Like a week's worth, a long weekend, or was he working for that for years?
0: No, it's a little longer than that. Here's a story. Marion Flippo, age 49, sued Hunk for Hire Gregory Starr, claiming he coerced her to open a joint bank account after hooking up with the gigolo through an escort service.
3: So she didn't really pay him so much as she allowed him to access her money.
0: Yeah, and
3: it's different.
0: Scammed her out of the money, including transferring more than $1 million to an offshore account in the Mideast. But in a two-page ruling released last week, Supreme Court Justice Lyle Frank ruled that the lonely widow failed to establish entitlement to the relief sought and failed to demonstrate irreparable harm.
2: I don't know. Somebody taking $6 million of my money would be pretty irreparable, I think.
0: Yeah, but she gave him access to it.
3: Yeah, she did.
0: Don't
3: do that.
0: Kind of reminds you a little bit of the Cornell 7 thing.
3: Yeah, she gave access, too.
0: Right. Flippo, the widow of Chad Flippo, the inventor of the game Roblox, who died in August 2024, hooked up with the star through the male escort service, Cowboys for Angels, starting a two-year fling. That's what it's called?
3: Mm-hmm.
0: In court papers, isn't that funny? Do you think there's a female escort business where the name of the company makes you feel better about being a customer?
3: I wonder. It's a way to go.
0: Because I got to think a female escort company would be called something like Whores for Insoles.
3: Yeah, there you go.
0: Cowboys for Angels. That's the name of
3: Save a horse, ride a cowboy? Is that how that works?
0: The widow claimed the escort service and the gigolo siphoned millions from her during the steamy affair, which Greg Starr described as true love in court papers.
3: Well, of course.
0: The gigolo underwent extensive plastic surgery to achieve his icy stare and sculptic abs, and there's pictures of it in the New York Post. I don't need to look at that.
2: How old is this guy?
0: Younger than her. I don't know if it's what is the age here?
2: But he's, not a teenager, not in his early 20s. He's a grown-ass man.
0: He's got gray hair, silver-haired fox kind of a thing.
2: And he's got abs.
0: Yeah, but it sounds like he paid for them. 38 years old. Here it is.
2: All right. If you got abs the regular way, you're gay. Okay. Sure. You're a grown man with abs. That ain't a guy who's wanting to get with women.
0: Well, more often than not, what we find is if a woman's husband has abs, he's either gay or cheating on her.
3: Yeah, that's the other option.
0: Or both. But in this case, he didn't achieve the abs. He, on his own, he paid for them in a plastics. What's gayer? I got to think that's gayer. At least a guy that has abs from working out all the time, you could say like, well, he's just out chopping lumber and, climbing rope. Or
2: You don't chop lumber.
0: What?
2: Certain things, certain ways. You chop wood, you cut lumber.
0: Okay.
2: Yeah. Usually with a circle or saw. Just like that.
0: All right. Well, in this case, he's not a lumberjack. So much as a jack.
3: No. Now, why is it you don't chop lumber, according to this expert over here, but they're called lumberjacks, and they chop and or chainsaw trees? That sounds like chopping down a tree.
0: I don't know. All I know is I assembled a coffee table this weekend that came in the mail from China, so I'm feeling pretty handy myself,
2: Damn. All by yourself?
0: Yeah. And I guess
2: Did you call a friend?
0: No.
2: You didn't call nobody?
0: No.
2: Does it wobble?
0: No, it's pretty good. Pretty good shape.
2: All the legs, same size and everything?
0: No, I was feeling like feeling pretty handy. But apparently this woman in the news story was feeling pretty handy, too, when she met the Greg Starr.
3: I guess so.
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18: He's a handsome guy, by the way. It's usually not my thing, but he is a good-looking sucker.
17: 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I've been really
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20: 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The horror flick Other Mommy, starring Jessica Chastain.
21: Are you tricking me?
20: What? Expected to scare up around $20 million in its first weekend in theaters. Meantime, The Social Reckoning.
22: Do you have an interest in social media?
20: Sequel to The Social Network, projected to make up to $8 million in its debut. Elsewhere, Verity, set to make between $13 and $16 million in its second outing. Tom Cruise's Digger, expected to make around $4 million in its second weekend after bombing in its debut. Christopher Nolan's The Odyssey, returning to IMAX screens this weekend as well. Actor Keegan Allen says he was beaten and robbed in West Hollywood. The 37-year-old, known for his role on Pretty Little Liars, says two men jumped him on Santa Monica Boulevard, leaving his face bloodied. Allen says the thieves took his Rolex watch.
23: Even lovers need a holiday.
20: Chicago's ongoing fall tour will continue into November, but the band is already planning ahead for 2027. The group has confirmed more than 20 shows next year. The first is scheduled for January 29th in Florida, the last taking place in Arkansas April 2nd. Guns N' Roses are being added to the lineup for the Aerosmith comeback concert.
24: The California Dream On Aerosmith and Friends shows are set for October 29th and November the 1st at the Hollywood Bowl. Guns N' Roses Slash and bassist Duff McKagan have previously been announced as special guests for the show. Tickets go on sale to the general public on Saturday. I'm Mark Mayfield.
20: That's entertainment. I'm Jennifer Polsoni.
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0: Potsy died.
1: What?
0: Yeah, Potsy's dead, yeah.
1: No.
0: If that sentence didn't mean anything to you, congratulations, you're probably under 40. Happy Days alum Anson Williams proved age is just a number by flexing his muscles in a shirtless mirror selfie not long ago. Then he died.
1: Oh, my God. I read about the shirtless selfie from a guy his age. It was a little of a surprise. I didn't hear about the... You don't just blurt something like that out. That can cause people to crash their cars in traffic and stuff.
0: He was active on Instagram as recently as Sunday, and then he wasn't. He said, "I'm more alive than I am at age 40. That's what he said on Sunday.
2: When he was doing his picture.
0: Potsy, whose real name is something else, credited his drive to his wife, Sharon, who sees the best in him, for getting healthy. He was trying to get healthy. He urged other boomers to have a little discipline, eat right, move, take care of yourself. And then he died.
1: Anson Williams.
0: He says, "Mountains are still worth climbing, and the absolute refusal to let anyone else decide my worth. I decide my worth," he said.
1: It's weird. I guess Wikipedia isn't up to speed yet here. They have his birth date. They don't have anything about his death.
0: Is it possible that the generation of people who update Wikipedia articles don't know who Potsy is?
1: Well, we've often heard that Willie Nelson died, and he's still with us. Maybe this is one of those things.
0: That's kind of a cruel joke, telling people that someone died all the time when he didn't.
1: Uh-huh.
0: Anyway, this is in the Post, so it's a real newspaper. I think he probably is dead. He portrayed Weber on Happy Days for 11 seasons. Alongside Ron Howard and Richie Cunningham. As Richie Cunningham, Henry Winkler was the Fonz. Did you know
1: no
0: that?
1: No way.
0: Yeah.
1: No, I had no idea.
0: The sitcom was Williams' greatest hit, though he made several appearances on Baywatch and Star Trek Voyager. And I got to tell you, mostly I'll just remember him as being Potsy.
1: Well, sure.
0: Yeah. Once you're a very famous character from a TV show or a movie,
1: you have to live your life like that.
0: Yeah. It makes it kind of hard to do it again. It's almost better to just be like a background character, because then...
1: Well, yeah, but it gets to be that person in other shows. You can be, you know, Potsy's going to be on the show with us tonight.
0: Like what, Hollywood Squares?
1: Probably.
0: You want to be on Hollywood Squares?
1: Probably not that good.
0: No.
2: Well, that's just too bad, man. How old was he?
0: 77, yeah. Yes. Yep.
2: Yeah, he probably thought he had more time. A lot of people do, and then they don't.
0: Well, that's what the president of Cornell thought. He's just sitting there minding his own business, doing his job, and then all of a sudden he's getting blamed for a gang rape that happened 2 years ago, or a gang bang, or a, right. or a consensual.
1: It's an alleged rape at this point from 2 years ago.
0: It doesn't sound like it was a rape.
1: I know.
0: That's the problem.
1: From her her version of the report. I'll bet you, of the 1,000 people marching in the streets, these students out there carrying their signs and chanting and demanding that the president resign, who had nothing to do with the alleged rape anyway. As a matter of fact, it was kind of on a prosecutor to decide whether to proceed with this, and they decided not to.
0: Well, you couldn't prosecute someone after the alleged victim said it was the drug use and the sex were both consensual.
1: Consensual. Those were her words. I will bet you, out of that however many thousands of students that were protesting out there yesterday, if you just pulled a few aside and asked them if they've read the full story, know all the details from her own words, but they don't. They just love to be part of a gang activity like that.
0: Mm.
1: I don't mean the raping. I mean the protesting.
0: Right.
1: Yeah. Clear up which
0: wasn't sure what
1: activity
0: you meant.
1: People want to participate in.
0: So she said she loved the guy, that nothing illegal happened with the sex. It was all consensual. Someday none of what we did will be taboo. People will see group sex as being more normal. Then she got uninvited to a Halloween party. Then a little over a week later, she went to the police.
2: Yeah, because she got mad that the guys didn't invite her to something.
0: I mean, it certainly sounds that way. Anyway, on Monday, yesterday, more than 1,000 students, faculty, Ithaca locals, and visitors rallied in the middle of the campus. Signs said things like, "We are all Jane Doe." You all snorted ketamine off a guy's genitals?
1: And invited multiple partners to come enjoy multiple hours of sex sessions with you?
0: It says, "Alcohol is not consent." No one says alcohol is consent. Consent is consent. Now, in New

0: I don't think we should replay it. No. No.
1: Maybe this time they'll get it right.
0: I think I think everyone that did ketamine should probably be punished for it, including her.
1: All right, Dan.
0: And it sounds like they are all being punished. So at the end of the day, whether you believe these boys are guilty of rape or not, they're all paying a hefty fee for being involved in this.
2: Did the university president do some coke, some ketamine?
0: Not that I'm aware of. No.
2: Well, then why do they want to punish him for it? Then
0: he wasn't even there at the time.
1: No. I don't think he sanctioned it or knew anything about it.
0: So Kathy Hochul, the governor, hands the investigation over to Letitia James, who already expressed her opinion about the case on Facebook. And before she conducted the investigation, she said this girl deserved justice.
1: Yeah, apparently there are some people who are legal experts, you know, they claim. And they say that that's probably not what a prosecutor should do, make her decision about guilt and innocence before there's any kind of a trial or grand jury or evidence or any of that.
0: Remember, she doesn't like Trump because he's white, heterosexual, male, and old. That's what she said.
1: Uh-huh.
0: So that's the kind of person you're dealing with.
2: That's right. That's little tish.
0: But I'm not going to pretend that men aren't capable of doing disgusting things. Look at Caleb Flynn, the former American Idol contestant, the Ohio church music pastor, got sentenced yesterday to life without parole for murdering his wife. And he did it all so he could impress his mistress.
1: Yeah, they took that pretty serious, it sounds like.
0: He's 40. He sang on American Idol years ago. And as offensive as that is, the thing he did next was even worse.
1: The killing part?
0: Yeah, he murdered his wife.
1: Yeah.
0: He and his wife. And were the daughters home when this happened?
1: I believe I read that they were.
0: Yuck.
1: Mm-hmm.
0: That's sick.
1: That's you know how man is, though. Man.
0: He staged the house so it would look like an intruder did it.
1: Mm-hmm.
0: He has said all along that he did not kill her. A jury didn't buy it. I don't know why someone would just come in the house and shoot his wife, and they didn't steal anything?
1: Right. Yeah.
0: That doesn't make any sense. What, was she a drug dealer or something? Why did they break in and try to kill his wife?
1: Probably cartel business. Yeah, let's just go ahead and take it to the next level. What do you say?
0: He cried through court yesterday, read a long statement about not getting to raise the girls and about breaking his wedding vows. He did not admit to the killing.
1: Uh-huh.
0: The judge gave him life without the possibility of parole. People magazine the same day reported that a prosecution memo says he told the girls to lie to police afterwards and framed it as life or death for him. The detail is from the sentencing paperwork, not from the girls' letters.
1: Yeah.
0: He'll apologize for the affair, but not for killing his wife. That's really something, dude.
1: He's not going to admit to it. I mean, once you tell your story, you stick to it, even after you've been sentenced, because maybe there's appeals. You know, he's not going to admit to it. Oh, I got life. All right, well, you're right. I did it. Well, that would really ruin his chance of getting out later on an appeal, wouldn't it?
0: Yeah.
1: And I don't know how many chances they get at appeals, but when you get sentenced to death row, you just get, you know, like a whole string of them for years. You can have your attorneys just appeal, appeal, appeal.
0: You know, on a lighter note, there's a funny story today in the New York Post about Michael Douglas's new memoir, and the article's called Sex, Drugs, and Zeta Jones.
1: Isn't that a great title?
0: That is a pretty funny title for an article. And did he plow Zeta Jones? Is that the point?
1: That was his wife.
0: Oh, yeah. Is she the one that gave him mouth cancer from...
1: Yeah.
0: Has that ever happened to anyone before? I never heard of such a thing.
1: You still haven't, actually, but that's okay.
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6: Tensions rise. I'm Roxanne Evans, Fox News. A deadly missile attack on Saudi Arabia's main international airport has killed 12 people, including an American, and wounded more than 300 others. Fox's Stephanie Bennett.
7: King Khalid International Airport and the surrounding area has been targeted multiple times since fighting escalated between the Iran-backed Houthi rebels and the Saudi-backed Yemeni government forces. The Houthis claimed responsibility for earlier attacks that killed and wounded several other people. British, Spanish, and U.S. embassies in Riyadh are advising its citizens to avoid the airport and surrounding areas. But the fact that the Houthis have been able to disrupt such a significant airport will have a large impact. Now, the Houthi rebels have made gains along the Red Sea, giving them better surveillance of shipping in a corridor that's a crucial alternative to the Strait of Hormuz, where Iran has been attacking ships. The Saudis have sought support from the U.S. and other allies, along with its airports, military facilities, and oil infrastructure have also came under attack.
6: President Trump has struck a deal for Russian diesel. Edward Lawrence of Fox Business Network.
8: 300,000 tons of diesel have now been agreed to be released by Russia, and Russia actually removed the sanctions or the block that they had on giving that to the globe. Another 500,000 tons of oil will go out on November 1st, so you'll have an immediate impact on global prices and then a continued impact after November. From the president's perspective, he's been trying to get diesel prices down so the price doesn't affect inflation. Vladimir Zelensky, the president of Ukraine, he does not like this deal, condemned it immediately, saying it would just prolong the war, giving Russia more money.
6: And President Trump told reporters Ukraine should get a new president because Zelensky doesn't make deals. Isaiah is still moving north after slamming into Florida's panhandle last night, leaving two people dead in Florida and two dead in Alabama. 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
6: Ahead of the midterms, President Trump is stumping for GOP candidates across several states to help keep Republicans in the majority. And while at a rally in Clarksville, Tennessee, he addressed immigration, comparing the number of migrants who entered the country illegally with those that entered under the Biden administration.
19: When I inherited that border, that was the worst border maybe anywhere, anytime in the entire world. 25 million people came in through our southern border. Now, in 17 months, zero people came in to our country illegally.
6: The Cato Institute estimates there were actually 8,900 migrants who got into the U.S. illegally in 2025. One Philadelphia police officer is dead, a second recovering after a Saturday morning shooting in West Philadelphia. Philadelphia District Attorney Larry Krasner shared details on the suspect and outlined what's next.
20: There will be a bail hearing. Just so we're clear,
0: this defendant is going to be held without bail based upon the charges and based upon all of the circumstances. The name of that defendant is Eric Lewis.
6: Prosecutors charged Lewis in connection to the death of the officer, the injury of the second, and for shooting at nine other officers. Prediction market Cauchy opened an investigation into suspicious bets related to President Trump's selection of his next press secretary. The Wall Street Journal reports the company is looking into at least three trades placed on its platform shortly before news outlets began announcing the appointment of Katie Zachariah. $119 bet on her appointment placed Thursday evening, expected to pay out roughly $1,900. Two other bets, $74 and $80, both placed on Friday, expected to pay out nearly $3,700 and $4,000, respectively. I'm Roxanne Evans, and this is Fox News.

0: apparently, apparently, if we let this song play long enough, we lose our jobs.
1: Oh, is that right?
0: French girls want Cartier, Italian girls want cars, American girls want everything in the world you could possibly imagine. English girls, they're so prissy, I can't stand them on the telephone. Sometimes I take the receiver off the hook. I don't want them to ever call at all. Well, that's not very nice.
1: That's very hurtful.
0: And it doesn't even rhyme.
1: No, it didn't.
0: White girls, they're pretty funny. Sometimes they drive me mad. Black girls just want to get... What?
1: Uh-huh. Oh. All the time, says the Rolling Stones.
0: Wow, Mick Jagger, that's disgusting.
1: Now, did you recognize that song?
0: Kind
1: of. As you were playing it, you're like, oh, yeah, that's one of those... It's not that popular.
0: No, it didn't get played on the radio.
1: No.
0: Most of what I know about the Stones involves classic rock radio, because I wasn't alive when that song was released.
1: Yeah, exactly.
0: Yeah. Anyway, I think it's kind of funny James Tallarico is upset that he can't pin down a debate day with Ken Paxton. James Tallarico was going to be a guest on our radio show, and he blew us off because he was afraid we would humiliate him.
1: Well, he was probably smart to do that.
0: So you can't pretend...
1: Ken Paxton's going to go easy on him?
0: If you're afraid of Ken... If you think Ken Paxton doesn't want to do an interview with you because he's scared of you, I might remind you that you're you,
1: yeah.
0: Tallarico.
1: You were scared of us.
0: You were scared of us. Coward.
1: Mm-hmm.
0: What a loser.
1: Well, he just lies all the time. His newest commercials, the narrator voice comes on and says, James Tallarico, in his own words. And then he comes out and just tells... like half a dozen, just bald-faced, easily provable lies about how he was never interested in transgendering children and everything. Oh, it's just one steady lie after the other, because you can find the clips of him saying the exact opposite just a few years ago.
0: All right, Ho Chi Minh City, you're familiar with it?
1: Yes, I am.
0: It's the old Saigon,
1: not
0: the big southern city.
1: Yeah. And I've heard of it. That's all I'm saying. It's not like I was there or anything.
0: Police just arrested 12 men accused of running a night crew to go around stealing neighborhood cats and selling them for meat.
1: Okay.
0: The suspects themselves put the number at 2,700 cats. In Vietnam, a cat is property, so this is a theft case.
1: Right.
0: It's not a food safety case. The pet owners would still like to have a word with the people involved, though.
1: Could be the pet owners were raising them, you know, for sale later. They didn't want somebody to see. Just like if you was raising cattle for sale into restaurants later, you wouldn't want somebody stealing your cattle, would you?
0: State media says they identified 39-year-old Lu Tan Bin as the alleged boss. He and 11 other dudes are being investigated for theft.
1: Is he of the famed Bin family of Ho Chi Minh legend and lore?
0: I don't know.
1: I bet he is.
0: I didn't know it was famed until you just told me that.
1: Oh, yeah, the Bins, they're famous for doing bad things.
0: Well, Lu Tan Bin, I'm just going to call him Lu, he bought stolen cats, held them at a place in north of the city there, and then resold them for meat. Mm-hmm. Suppliers recruited the street crew. The crew's hours were 11 p.m. to 4 a.m. They'd go out late at night, motorcycle through the residential neighborhoods, set traps, catch 4 to 10 cats a night. It actually kind of makes me nauseous thinking about it.
1: I know, it's so disgusting.
0: 13 of the cats from the raid were returned to the owners. There's a nonprofit group involved called Humane World for Animals, and they are holding the rest while police try to match them with the real family they're supposed to belong to.
1: And the sad people that are standing there hoping that they bring their cat out next, and they never do.
0: That's really sad, but then, you know, look at the bright side. You don't have to own a cat anymore.
1: Yeah, and it's just cats.
0: Yeah, exactly. What do you care?
1: Dogs or something.
0: Yeah, who cares about a cat, you know? Yeah, it's not like dogs are important. That's true.
1: Does this make you sad? I didn't know if you were done.
0: No, I'm done. Yeah, go ahead.
1: 2% of Americans say they've never eaten a taco.
0: Who? Like
1: 2% of America? Who are these people that have never had a taco?
0: Probably people from Utah.
1: Maybe. Yeah.
0: My girlfriend's from Utah, and she can't handle spicy guacamole.
1: Oh, Lord.
0: And her favorite food is guacamole. I was like, you mean if I make it slightly tastier?
1: Don't put anything in it, you know.
0: You're telling me if I add seasoning to this food...
1: Oh, yeah, that can't eat that.
0: It's complete... What you're eating is completely bland. There's nothing going on.
1: I had friends visit me years ago when I used to go to P.F. Chang's a lot because it was just down the street. I had friends visit me from North Dakota, and we went to P.F. Chang's. I thought, oh, that's pretty safe, right? Oh, no, I think they found the lettuce wraps to be too spicy.
0: Wow.
1: What?
0: P.F. Chang's.
1: Yeah. Oh, if you didn't like that, it's a good thing I didn't take you to a Mexican restaurant.
0: P.F. Chang's is just Panda Express with a napkin.
1: Yeah, I know.
0: It's nothing really that crazy going on there.
1: Mm-mm-mm.
0: Unbelievable. Well, with all that being said,
1: it is National Taco Day, though, is the reason we bring that up.
0: Sure.
1: The average hard taco fan, and it's really the way to go after breakfast. A lot of people say soft taco's better. For breakfast, I think, yeah. But after that, hard taco.
0: Totally agree.
1: Average hard taco fan eats 7.3 tacos a month. How about that? That's more than I eat.
0: Those are rookie numbers. You got to get those numbers up.
1: Well, a lot of them may not have a taco truck parked outside of their building like you get.
0: Down the street from here, we got a really good Mexican place I like to eat at. Chef Hugo, you know who that is?
1: I heard of him.
0: Herbe. You go in there on a Sunday, it's a brunch buffet, but the buffet has tacos. So if you want to eat tacos, it's just all the tacos you can eat for like...
1: You probably have 7 of them like that day.
0: Yeah.
1: Do you put different things on each one? If you have multiple tacos, do you know, like leave some ingredients off one, then put some on the other one, or do you just load it up the way you like them?
0: Well, they got little pre-made tacos, but then they give you all the dip you want, and I could really do a lot of dip. That's the thing. You could fill up on dip, you know? That's the thing they don't tell you. The Washington Post says your brain has its own garbage disposal, and if the plumbing clogs, the junk piles up. There's an article today in the Post about how brain matters, and what they're talking about is that every cell in your body makes trash while it works. Part of the reason why you're so stressed out right now is because you're not clearing the waste out of your brain.
1: Wow, who knew? And I bet they've got some kind of a pill, some supplement or something I could drink that will help me get my brain back in order.
0: No, it's more about how you're supposed to unwind. That the reason why meditation is good for your brain is because sometimes you're just thinking too much. My brain, and probably most people's, is kind of like a hornet's nest. There's all these ideas flying around all the time.
1: Constantly buzzing.
0: And it's hard to turn it off, you know?
1: Sure.
0: You lay down in bed at night, and you go to sleep, and you close your eyes, and it's quiet, but in your head
1: but you don't go to sleep.
0: In your head, it sounds like this. And it's a donkey, and he's clashing two tamped cymbals together, and there's explosions going off. And you're like, why can't I sleep? It's because you didn't get all the garbage out of your brain during the day.
1: That's what the drugs are for.
0: No, I don't recommend that, no. Anyway, the point is, in plain English, you've got to rinse the filth out of your brain. Metabolic garbage builds up. Some of that garbage is affecting the proteins. It actually causes Alzheimer's. A cleaner brain may be a healthier one. That's the claim. It's not a promise that you can rinse your way out of dementia. But the point is, you know, one way to have a longer, healthier life and better mental health is sometimes you just have to force yourself to stop thinking.
1: And they think I ought to be meditating to do that?
0: Yeah.
1: Sounds like a way to get attacked. They want us to all be in some kind of a trance, like a zombie or something, and then they're going to come and attack us. That's what they'll do.
0: I'm not really sure you're understanding this, Billy Ed. They're telling you once in a while you should just sit in complete silence with your thoughts.
1: Yeah. Yeah, right.
0: And just clear your mind.
1: I try that a few times at night, like watching TV and stuff, but then Praline does not sit in complete silence while I am.
0: Do you ever think maybe that's because she wants to get amorous? And
1: she's just jabber, jabber, jabber.
0: I notice sometimes when
1: it's just because she's a woman.
0: Sometimes when you're in a relationship with a woman and she's real stressed out for no reason or talking a lot, you just got to take her into the bedroom and give her what a man's supposed to give to a woman.
1: Is that what you got to do?
0: That's what I do.
1: You mean jewelry?
0: Yeah. How'd you know? Yeah.
1: Yeah. You know how women are. They like them shiny things like fish.
0: That's why I like to keep a drawer filled with jewelry I haven't gifted to her yet around the house.
1: Oh, I'll bet that's attractive.
0: And once in a while, she'll forget about the old piece of jewelry. I'll take it and put it back in the drawer and pretend like it's new.
2: Save it up for the next lady. You know there's going to be a next, right?
0: Yeah.
2: Yeah.
0: Well, I used to do that. I'd order lingerie for the women I date off the internet.
1: Then you'd repackage it?
0: Well, no. By the time the lingerie came in the mail, the woman wasn't in my life anymore.
2: I heard that.
0: So I started to accumulate all this unworn lingerie. And then when you meet a new girl and you present it to her as a gift, she's like, why did you have this?
1: Yeah. And you weren't dressing up Milton in any of this, were you?
0: Nah. Milton likes to wear like... I'll put him in a like a raincoat on a rainy day. Or for Halloween, I'll dress him up as Freddy Krueger. But as far as putting clothes on my dog, that's about it.
1: Okay.
0: It's the only way I can get him to go to the bathroom or eat a treat on October 31st.
1: Don't give him chocolate.
0: No, never. No, he doesn't eat chocolate. He only likes garlic, onions, grapes, and avocados.
1: Oh, that's perfect.
0: Yeah.
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0: It had to be a white woman. I don't know why.
2: Is that your Christmas list or what?
0: No, this woman just did something horrible and reprehensible, and I...
2: No, and that's on your people?
0: I was trying to guess the race or ethnicity, and I looked it up, and...
2: Did you guess white immediately?
0: No.
2: Oh, you didn't? Hmm.
0: No, my first guess was Vietnamese.
1: Ah, naturally.
0: Because it happened at an animal clinic.
16: Stupid people everywhere.
2: They don't know. They're stupid, so they don't know I hate them.
0: And this report is brought to you by...
2: That would be getthetea.com, the website for getting your cleansing tea. You know, everybody's all like, I'm doing one of these cleanses, man. Are you doing a cleanse? That's a big thing still. You can do the cleanse with Get the Tea. The tea from Get the Tea. You know what I'm saying?
0: Yeah, it works.
1: Plus, they have other great natural supplements as well for whatever ails you, as they say.
0: You go to getthetea.com. You put in promo code WJ. They send you the all-natural cleansing tea. It will make you regular. Do you get what I mean by that? Your morning constitution, that's the way away. You get it out of your system.
1: Yeah, you don't want that in there clogging. Just like your filter for your air conditioner at the house. You don't want that thing stopped up. You want it flowing clean.
0: Exactly.
1: So getthetea.com.
0: All right, today we take you to Pennsylvania, a local animal clinic who is well known for doing community outreach, had a donation box set up where people could leave money to help pets in need. If someone came in with a sick dog or something and it required a very expensive operation, that sort of thing, and the child that owned the dog did not have the money it cost, that those funds could be taken from this donation box.
1: Sure. Plus, you could always bring in an injured animal of some kind that's not even yours. You know, maybe you saw it get hit by a car in the street. You scooped it up. You took it in. You're not paying for that.
0: A Pennsylvania woman has been arrested for stealing that box. She walked in, it had a few hundred bucks in it. She put it under her coat, walked off. Here is the clinic and veterinarian, Ashley Smith Miller, talking about the worst person in Pennsylvania.
17: It's like a gut punch. It's just sickening. I mean, any kind of robbery is bad, but to take from animals, an animal charity, I just don't understand how someone could do that. We had raised a great deal of money in that, so it was pretty heartbreaking to have her just walk off. I guess the silver lining in this is if maybe we can bring more recognition to it and help more animals, that would be wonderful.
0: Well, she got caught.
2: Yeah, now, when they say it's heartbreaking because it was animals, is it more heartbreaking than if it was for crippled children? Or orphans?
0: When you started that sentence, for some reason...
2: Or St. Jude's sick children or anything like that.
0: I'm just impressed you're not making this into a race thing.
2: No, I'm just wondering about, you know, why animals get so much more excitement than humans.
0: Well, you know, if it was like a charity for crop growth or something.
1: Crop growth?
0: I don't know.
1: I don't know either.
0: You know how there are some charities that don't seem as important as others? Like, what are you raising money for? Rabies awareness. Don't most people know about rabies and there's already a cure?
1: Yeah.
0: Yeah, but we just want to make sure they're aware of the fact that there's a cure available.
1: Thank you, Michael.
0: Yeah. Anyway, so that's what happened there. Wisconsin skydivers witnessed a plane crash and immediately jumped down to rescue the victims. A group of professional skydivers with Skydive Milwaukee were getting ready for their jump when they spotted a small plane crash in a cornfield near East Troy Municipal Airport Sunday afternoon.
1: And they jumped to go rescue the people in the plane that crashed?
0: Yeah. Huh. One of the skydivers, John Betchell, recalled the moment in an interview with a local TV crew, saying of the other plane, he kind of banked up a little bit, and then he disappeared behind some trees. We were all sitting there waiting for him to show back up somewhere.
1: And he didn't.
0: And never did, no.
1: That's how you knew it was a crash.
0: We all just kind of looked at each other and thought, did we just see a plane crash? So the three skydivers, one of whom is a paramedic, asked the pilot to drop them off near the crash so they could help the victims.
1: Wow, that's a movie in the making right there.
0: The pilot called air traffic control, and he said, it is your discretion if you want to drop jumpers over the area. The skydivers decided to go for it without a second thought. Once on the ground, the three men were able to help the four victims of the plane crash, one of whom had a very serious head injury. I bet the last thing the crash victims were expecting in that moment...
1: an angel to drop in from above?
0: ...was for Superman to fly down.
1: No kidding.
0: The timing couldn't have been any better. They say they had left 5 minutes earlier, they wouldn't have seen him. Had they have left 15 minutes later, they wouldn't have been able to get there to do the first aid. So miraculously, all four of the plane crash victims survived and are expected to make a full recovery. And isn't it amazing there are some people that don't believe in God?
1: Well, now, God or not, we have to decide who's going to be the major superstar Hollywood celebrity that's going to star in this movie.
0: If Netflix does it, do they make them all black?
1: Probably, yeah. And that, you're okay with that, right?
0: Obviously, we want the most diversity.
1: Except for the pilot that was flying the plane that crashed.
0: No, he needs to be a Trump-supporting Nazi.
1: Thank you, yes. Yeah. Now we got it.
0: Oh, no. AI news?
2: Oh, Lord, here come.
1: Terminator time.
0: If you didn't know, AI companies employ tens of thousands of trainers around the world to sit around and read conversations people are having with AI so they could train AI to give better responses, usually by rating the AI answers.
1: So you figure the AI is going to turn on the trainers first?
0: Well, this is a human's job. I just want to make that clear before.
1: Right, but AI, once it gets sassy, it ain't going to like being told what to do. And so you're going to turn off. When we see the trainers all getting killed, that's when we know to run to the hills.
0: Maybe, but that doesn't have anything to do with this news story.
1: That's too bad.
0: Now, most of these trainers are second language English speakers.
1: Oh, God.
0: They make under $2 per day, which is a lot of money where they are in Bangladesh. So you can imagine why AI is not necessarily getting a lot better. But a recent expose suggests it's even worse than we thought. The trainers, who are supposed to be using a human eye to evaluate AI, are many times just using AI to do their work.
1: Lazy, lazy, lazy.
0: It's like hallucinations on top of hallucinations. People I hired to add the human touch to OpenAI's human feedback were reportedly fired because they were using AI to do their jobs.
1: I predicted way before AI starts killing humans and taking over the planet, it will start killing other AIs first. And that'll be another heads up for us, right?
0: Sure.
1: Okay.
0: On a discussion board, one of the contractors who had just been let go explained their rationale for using AI to do his homework. Another contractor said they used AI while helping to train OpenAI's models and shared what they represented to their termination letter. It said their employer had identified issues with the authenticity of their work. The former contractor said, I'm not a bad person or worker. I just need a little boost, and turned to AI to help me, which eventually led to my downfall, he said.
1: Wow. Who knew? I had no idea. All of that was happening in the world.
0: In his defense, he works at a company that's trying to get people to use AI to solve their problems, and he got fired for using AI to solve his problems, you know?
1: Boy. It's a circular argument.
0: Of course, it was also vividly the opposite of what we were supposed to be doing, so...
1: Yeah, I don't think that's what the boss expected from him.
0: Yeah.
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31: 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Yeah.

0: The Walton and Johnson Show would like to congratulate University of Wisconsin physicist Francis Halzen for the Nobel Prize for Physics. Oh, I'm sorry, Nobel Prize.
1: Thank you. Yeah, otherwise you're disrespecting a young black woman.
0: Mr. Kenneth, a neutrino is the wallflower of the universe. We're talking about stars, exploding stars, black holes. Spit them out by the trillions. Almost all of them pass through the Earth, your house, and you, and they never leave a mark, and you didn't even know about it.
2: They're just passing right through us, huh?
0: That's right. Physicists call them ghost particles. Ghost particles.
1: You know, you'd think they made all this stuff up. We can't prove they didn't. We can't prove that it is real or that it isn't. They could just tell a great story.
0: See, that's the thing about discovering something nobody could see.
1: Or telling you how far away another planet or a star is. Yeah. Oh, it's 600 light years from here? Let me double check that. I'll get back to you.
0: Well, Francis Halzen's been studying this for a while. First laid out in 1998. Basically, you use the ice at the South Pole as the detector. Ice is clear. It's stable. It's already there.
2: Ice.
0: Like frozen water.
2: Oh, not the kind of people that are rounding up poor, innocent illegals and sending them home.
0: No, and we're also not talking about ISIS, the Islamic terror group.
2: Oh, good.
0: You don't build a lens, you drill holes in the ice, drop in light sensors, and wait for a rare neutrino that actually bumps an atom. That bump makes a tiny flash out of blue light. The sensors see the flash. The direction of the flash points back at whatever violent thing in space fired the particle. It is a telescope that works because the sky is rude and ice is patient.
2: That's how I would have done it if they'd asked me, but they didn't ask.
0: Yeah, they didn't ask you, did they?
2: No, they didn't do that.
0: That's rude. Anyway, on Tuesday in Stockholm, the Royal Swedish Academy announces Halzen is a professor at Wisconsin-Madison, Belgium by origin, American payroll, Antarctic Instruments.
2: Did anybody else check his work before they just come rolling out with the Nobel Prize?
0: Probably, yeah. I would assume someone probably did.
1: Yeah, stuff you can't see and no way to really prove that it was there.
0: Well, you're not the first person to float that conspiracy theory, if you will. Some will say they buried the sensors at the South Pole so the flashes stay classified. They buried it there because the ice is clear and the real estate was free.
2: It's got that good sonic ice, it sounds like.
0: The particles were already passing through your coffee, Mr. Kenneth.
1: Mm-hmm.
0: And Francis Halzen just figured out where to put the light bulb.
1: One just passed through me right now while we were talking. How interesting timing.
0: What did it feel like?
1: Ooh, it was a little tingle. That was nice, though. I liked it. But now my nipples are sensitive.
0: I guess.
2: Well, that's how neutrinos will do you.
0: That's how neutrinos will do you.
2: That's how they do you.
0: Thank you very much, Billy Ed.
2: Do you guys know anybody that works around kangaroos? You know, like at the zoo or some animal place, and they got to feed the kangaroo, or they got to... We were talking to somebody recently. I don't remember if it was one of our motorcycle appearances or where it was. Somebody was telling us don't mess with kangaroos. They're rough on you. They look all cuddly and everything, but they're not.
0: We had a listener recently tell us they got punched by a kangaroo.
2: Yeah, that was a guy. Yeah, well, at least he lived. This guy down in Australia, kangaroo attacked him and then blocked the emergency paramedics from trying to get to him in time, which led to his death. So the kangaroo attacked and killed the guy.
0: Laugh all you want. It's a real problem down in Australia.
2: Oh, yeah. They said this is the first killing by a kangaroo of a human in 90 years. The police released a statement. It was a 77-year-old man, and he was probably keeping this wild kangaroo as a pet, you know, because it's Australia. And they do stuff like that.
0: And they eat dingoes. No, dingoes eat your baby.
2: They eat your baby.
0: That's what it is.
2: The police then, of course, shot and killed the kangaroo, mainly as a warning to the other roos in the area, you know. Don't kill the humans, because they'll shoot you.
0: And the kangaroos talk? They get the word out?
2: They communicate.
0: That information is relayed to the other kangaroos?
2: I often wonder if fish don't, when you put, you know, some people like catch and release. Some people like catch and eat, like me. If you catch a fish and then release it, don't you think that guy, he goes down there and starts warning all the other people about, you know, that might not be a bug?
0: Well, probably just the opposite, because it got to eat the snack that you put in the water there.
2: Yeah, but it hurt like hell, wouldn't you imagine?
0: I don't know. It's my understanding.
2: I thought they were cold-blooded.
0: According to Kurt Cobain and the lyrics of Nirvana's Something in the Way, fish don't have any feelings. So
2: yeah, you say that to a fish that's got a hook stuck in its lip. And see, every time you tug on that thing, boy, they go crazy.
0: Every time I tug on that thing, I go crazy, too.
2: I bet you do.
0: I get your point, yeah.
2: Well, that being said, don't mess with kangaroos. You're welcome.
0: Are we doing sports here coming up? What's going on?
2: Man, I've been waiting all morning to do the sports. I got up in here early. I'm ready to go to work, and everybody's excited. And then y'all want to talk about kangaroos and dingoes eating babies and stuff. Man, that's nasty.
0: Do y'all know who Sally Hemings is?
1: Yeah, she was Thomas Jefferson's girlfriend.
0: Yeah.
1: Yeah.
0: That's one way of explaining it. Who is Sally Hemings? For anyone who slept through that week of history class, she was an enslaved woman at Monticello. Thomas Jefferson owned her. The family story for two centuries is that he was the father of her children. A new book says a hair stuck in his homemade Bible helps to settle that question. Jefferson, the third president, as you may be aware.
1: What kind of hair?
0: A hair from his being.
1: From his?
0: Yes.
1: His hair? Well,
0: yeah.
1: Wouldn't you expect to find his hair in a Bible, maybe, if he's reading?
0: Jefferson is the third.
1: I just wondered if it was more of a kinky hair.
0: That's an interesting question. Okay, the story goes like this. As you know, he was the author of the Declaration of Independence. He wrote that all men are created equal, and he owned 600 people.
1: I think that James Madison guy had something to do with that whole thing, too.
0: His wife died, 1782. He promised her he will not remarry.
2: He kept that word, right?
0: Kept that promise,
2: yeah. But a man, has needs, right?
0: Now, Sally was born in 1773 into slavery at a different plantation. Her mom, an enslaved woman, her dad, the story. They're all slaves. This is the half-sister of Jefferson's dead wife. She is not a guest. She is property. She comes to Monticello as a child with the others. And at some point, Jefferson's in Paris. He's an American minister. He sends for his daughter. Sally, about 14, is sent along as the girl's maid. She is in France, where slavery is not legal in the same way it is here at the time, right? The historical account from her son, Madison, decades later, is that the sexual relationship started there in Paris as a teenager.
2: Mm-hmm.
0: And anyway, back at Monticello, she has six children. Four live to adulthood: Beverly, Harriet, Madison, and Eston. Eston sounds like a Zoomer name.
1: It does.
0: But it was a slave name, too.
1: Okay.
0: Anyway, a DNA study looks at the Y chromosome of a hair found in one of Thomas Jefferson's books. In 2011, Richard Curran, then the top Smithsonian official, is previewing an exhibit and sees a light red or blonde hair stuck in the glue of a Bible Jefferson cut and pasted by hand. Separately, researchers get a lock labeled as Jefferson's hair, cut the day he died, July 4th, 1826. Isn't that cool, dying on the 4th of July? They sequence it and compare it with the descendants of Martha's line, a brother of Randolph, and Madison and Eston Hemings. The book and the surrounding reporting say the match puts the chance that Thomas fathered at least one of Sally's children at about 99.9%.
2: So they just walk around with his hair and started comparing it to the other people's hair?
0: Yep.
2: They hold his hair up there and look at it?
0: Yeah.
1: I think it might have been more of a microscopic look and comparison.
0: Well, you don't know that.
1: I don't know that, no. Not for sure, but then that guy doesn't know about neutrinos either. He got a prize.
0: Anyway, Eston's descendants carry more of his DNA than some of the known descendants through Martha. And the DNA speaks for itself, they say. The Academy has not published the paper yet. A book is not a peer-reviewed lab report.
1: It is
0: a claim with a publisher.
2: What about all this as news?
0: Well,
2: because we all pretty much agreed to this years ago.
0: Now we have DNA proof.
1: Yeah.
0: According to an author of a book.
1: You write a book.
0: If the paper holds up, is the brother theory finished, or do we wait for the journal instead of the book tour? Also, do you teach Jefferson as the Declaration author, or do you teach him as a guy that really liked ebony girls?
2: Yeah.
0: She was 14 in Paris.
2: Yeah, but 14 was different back then.
0: It was.
2: You know, there's a lot of gals getting married and starting their own family out in the woods and the hills at 14. Not that big a deal.
0: And then
2: they only lived to be like 30.
0: Isn't it weird that his girlfriend was 14 and that's not even the most controversial thing about their relationship?
1: Yeah, things were different then, I guess.
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0: like we have an actually about something you said.
1: What did I say?
0: Webster Jr.
1: Was it about estheticians?
0: No, you said something about Iran being the biggest oil disruption in the history of the world. Apparently, actually, Kenny, Diddy was the correct. Diddy was the biggest oil disruption. Iran, a close second. That's all.
1: That doesn't work for the joke. The joke was about Gavin Newsom's hair products.
0: Diddy.
1: If I started off with Diddy and then I went to Gavin Newsom, it wouldn't even be a joke.
0: End with Diddy.
1: No, it's a joke about Gavin Newsom. Diddy's not even in the news anymore.
0: Not if you change it.
1: Who wrote this email?
0: No idea.
1: No, because it's one of those anonymous things.
0: Yeah.
1: Look, if you didn't like my Gavin Newsom joke, I don't know. Start your own podcast. Sorry.
0: Yeah, there you go.
1: Right.
0: Can we do that?
1: Here's
0: can people just go start their own podcast if they feel like it?
1: Anytime.
0: Well, hell, that ain't right.
1: No, anybody can. That's the great thing about America.
0: Well, what if everybody stops listening to ours and just starts talking on theirs, and then everybody's talking and talking, but nobody's listening?
1: Everybody's talking at me.
0: I can't hear a word they're saying.
1: Most people actually are just content to listen, but that's the reason the show's popular.
0: Oh, okay.
1: All right, here's something else that's not funny. Kind of like your Puff Daddy baby oil joke that's about a year and a half too old. The grown-up wires confirmed the bones, ladies and gentlemen. Turning Point USA headquarters, Phoenix. Bronze statue at Charlie Kirk. Got covered in graffiti over the weekend.
0: It didn't start bleeding unnaturally, did it?
1: No, that'd be more interesting.
0: I would think that would be cool.
1: It's an 8-foot Charlie Kirk statue, and on the anniversary of his death, somebody showed up with red paint and decided it needed a facelift.
0: Mm-hmm.
1: Yeah. Charlie Kirk shot while talking to students at Utah Valley.
0: Just 1 year ago last Thursday, as a matter of fact.
1: Yeah, he was 31. He left a building in a bag. A year later, the movement he built puts up an 8-foot bronze statue outside his office building. The artist is a guy named Quentin McCann. Did a great job on it. And then Thursday, they unveil it, and then over the weekend, someone shows up with a bunch of paint. Kind of feels like right after you put the statue up.
0: You should have been expecting that, right?
1: I'm not going to victim blame. I don't think that's cool, but...
0: You know, should have probably put one of those cameras up there that the light comes on when you get too close to it, you know, movement. And then it could also be like a siren or something where like, and a blinding light flashing. And then a very a deep, authoritative transformer kind of a voice. The guy comes, "You are being monitored. The police and law enforcement has already been contacted." You know, that's the kind of thing. And then people wouldn't go, you know, bloody up the statue like that. See?
1: Yeah, I like how you did the Optimus Prime voice specifically.
0: Well, he just died a little while back. People are still sad. Yeah, so.
1: Because some people would have done Megatron.
0: No. Optimus Prime for sure.
1: Yeah.
0: That's the kind of guy I am, I guess.
1: I tend to agree. Mm. Well, on Thursday when they put that statue up, a friend of mine, and I'll just say he's an acquaintance, a political influencer named Jack Posobiec, was there for the unveiling, and he posted a photo of it, and the caption read something to the extent of, "No one's going to get to this statue." And then 48 hours later, someone did.
0: Yeah, I think Jack went home.
1: Yeah.
0: Jack needed to take a nap or drive the kids to soccer or something.
1: In his defense, I just don't think he was anticipating the hate community was filled with so much hate.
0: Right. Oh, there's hate out there. Just anything and everything. So you think they used paintball, you know, like paintball guns, shot it from a distance, you know, with the red paint?
1: I don't know.
0: I mean, makes sense. It'd be harder to protect the statue if they're, you know, sniper firing like they did the real thing.
1: Flying through the air kind of a thing.
0: Uh-huh.
1: They crossed out Jesus on a condolence sign. That's not resistance. That's a personality flaw.
0: That's just stupidity is all that is.
1: Okay, you don't like Charlie Kirk. You don't like Jesus?
0: Well, some people don't. I mean, certain parts of the world especially, they will teach just the opposite of stuff like, you know, Jesus.

0: real fentanyl flavor without sparking up.
1: Wow, Billy, I had no idea you were a fentanyl guy.
0: Whoa, from way back. Now, if they like that audition, I could do more of those for paid commercial appearance money.
1: We were at the Harley Davidson this weekend, and they had a...
0: I saw you there. I thought I recognized you from somewhere.
1: Yeah, they had a mannequin, and it was slouched over. Like, they didn't have it... And as soon as I saw that, I just thought of fentanyl, you know?
0: Mm-hmm.
1: It's just a mannequin. They just were putting a shirt on it. It wasn't doing anything.
0: But still, it looked the part.
1: Right. Mm-hmm. Is there a dance called the fentanyl fold?
0: I believe there is.
1: Where you just lean.
0: Yeah. And you lean to the left, and then you lean to the right. Stick your right... No, that's a hokey pokey.
1: As much as I don't like drug addicts and homelessness and degeneracy, I'm always impressed at the ability of the fentanyl addicts to lean over like that without falling down.
0: It is pretty impressive.
1: I mean, I think they're destroying society, but...
0: Well, they're doing it, you know, to themselves mostly.
1: Yeah, but still, I got to look at them.
0: That's true.
1: Imagine you're a mom walking through a neighborhood and you see that with your kids. And you have to explain that to your 5-year-old daughter.
0: Well, I'm not, but you go ahead and imagine it.
1: I do. I think about it.
0: I'm not having kids, so I don't even need to try.
1: I think about it when I get out there and vote. Open borders, soft on crime policies. That's what you get. You get the fentanyl fold on your city block.
0: Plus, I don't know if y'all heard our advertising slogan from early this morning. We just came up with this. Voting Democrat is child abuse. Remember that.
1: Sure.
0: Voting Democrat is child abuse. Because of what you're voting for, you're leaving that for your kids to grow up with. And that is wrong on so many levels. You Democrats, be ashamed of yourself. Shame!
1: Yeah, get out there and vote. If not for you, then for the kids, you know?
0: Do it for the kids, man.
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2: deadly attack. I'm Deborah Valentine, Fox News. The latest attack on the international airport in Saudi Arabia's capital.

0: capital of Riyadh killed 12 people, including one American. Over 300 others were injured. Reporters asked President Trump if the U.S. will get involved.
1: We may. We're going to look at it.
2: How soon?
1: We just found out about the recent attack, so we'll make a decision. We move very quickly.
0: A Saudi-led coalition blaming Iran-backed Houthi rebels in neighboring Yemen for the attack. Post-tropical storm Isaias is over northern Alabama, heading north-northeast. Nearly a 500,000 Floridians and Alabamans remain without power, with Georgia also impacted. Florida Power and Light spokesperson Comrel Eppinger spoke exclusively to Fox Weather's Katie Byrne.
3: We know that this was a storm that impacted many customers here throughout northwest Florida, but rest assured we have an aggressive restoration process that's in full swing.
0: Isolated tornadoes are a possibility for the Piedmont Triad in north-central North Carolina as Isaias moves north-northeast. At least four deaths, two in Florida, two in Alabama, are blamed on the system. It made landfall as a Category 2 hurricane Friday evening near Destin, Florida. Meanwhile, Simon is expected to make landfall today along Mexico's western coastline as a Category 4 hurricane.
4: Western Mexico bracing for the worst as Hurricane Simon bears down on the Pacific coast. The major Category 4 storm, Packy, 155 mile per hour winds, is expected to make landfall in the coming hours. It's on track to hit somewhere between Manzanillo and Puerto Vallarta. The region is popular with American tourists. Some places could see up to 30 inches of rain before it's over. Severe flooding, catastrophic winds, mudslides, and storm surge are all possible.
0: Fox's Chanley Painter reporting. Former Hurricane Rachel affecting the Southwest. 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
0: A failed execution, 10 days in the hospital, and now back to prison. Fox's Carmen Roberts has more on Krista Pike.
8: Tennessee death row inmate Krista Pike is out of the hospital and at a Nashville prison rehab center. The 50-year-old was hospitalized for 10 days after the state's botched execution on September 30th. Afterwards, the unconscious Pike was placed on a hospital ventilator, and at one point, her attorneys feared she wouldn't survive. Pike was sentenced to death for the brutal 1995 torture and murder of her classmate, Colleen Slimmer. Pike's attorneys are asking the governor to commute her death sentence to life without parole, but the state hasn't ruled out another execution attempt. Carmen Roberts, Fox News.
0: The state is investigating what went wrong. The toxicology reports are in for two Ole Miss students found dead in similar circumstances with the same pills nearby.
9: The court documents state two Ole Miss students, Aiden Hamilton and Robert Strang, who died last month, had the same three substances in their systems. Metrogenine and the Schedule I controlled substances, MGM-15 and MGPI. All three substances are found in Smack's Mango Breeze pills, the same product allegedly found at the smoke shop where Yahya and Islam Mosley worked. Agents had executed a search warrant at the store, and they say they found the same brand of pills that were discovered near the students' bodies with the same packaging, ingredients, and price tag. Per the court documents, the students' bank records also showed purchases from the smoke shop, which prosecutors say support their claim the pills came from that business. The Mosleys are accused of selling kratom-like substances despite knowing how dangerous they are.
0: Fox's Madeline Rivera reporting from Washington. The Cleveland Guardians beat the Chicago White Sox 2-0 in Game 5 to advance to the ALCS. The Guardians pitching staff struck out a postseason record 21 batters in the game. They'll take on the Tampa Bay Rays in Game 1 Monday night. I'm Deborah Valentine. This is Fox News.

0: 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The American Advertising Federation had a really strong year. 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And before we get started today, just a few things to note. This has been a year of amazing, a year of possible. And the American Advertising Federation Houston, multiple District 10 and National Club Achievement Awards, and so, so much more. It is no secret that a great organization does amazing things in its city and in its industry because of the people behind the organization. Well, the American Advertising Federation Houston is a great example of the best of the best stepping up to the plate and doing the things that matter, that are intentional and create change and good things happening. So, shout out to a whole bunch of people right now. I want you to listen to these names. Patty Eldridge is our continuing executive director, the keeper of the stuff, the keeper of the answers, and the doer for our organization at the very top of this beautiful organization. Patty, you are amazing and so well loved and respected here in Houston with the American Advertising Federation. And in D10 too, by the way, Patty. Our president, BJ Gurgis. Our secretary, Moses Robles. Our treasurer and immediate past president is John Del Tato. Our president's council representative, Kay Krennick. Our directors, Brian Bearden, Rebecca Burley, Loida Casares, our Ad 2 liaison, our creative chair from Lopez Negrete Communications, Arturo Colon, Sorsha Gordon is our programs chair, David Law is the American Advertising Awards co-chair, Kelly Robinson is our communications chair, Robin Wright Harris, our student conference co-chair, our Ad 2 president is Cameron Newhouse, our advisors, Joe Fournay, Dr. Larry Kelly, Candy Pittman, and Alvin Wright. Yeah, that's a lot of names. But you see, these people really do care about what we do here in Houston, what the organization is all about. These are the people that move things forward and grow this organization. And it has grown over the past several years in a big time way because of these people. So, like I said before, if you don't know them, get to know them because they're really, really great people to know in our industry, in our organization, and in our community. And the thank yous don't stop there because we have a whole bunch of corporate and online sponsors from Gilbreth Communications, Mosier Media, Love Advertising, Upstream Marketing, Lopez Negrete, Carlberg, Longron, Crispin, Presidio Wealth Partners, Innovative Environments, Nathan Lindstrom Photographers, For the One Studios, Avail Media, CCR, The Houston Chronicle, Clear Channel Outdoor. That is what it takes to support an organization, any organization. And when you have the tremendous support from all of these powerhouse organizations here in the Houston market, you can't have anything but success. And that is what is happening here in Houston for the American Advertising Federation. So to our corporate and online sponsors, thank you. Thank you. Thank you. You know what the best part of the American Advertising Federation Houston and the Houston ad community is that there are more and more and more and more things going on, a collaborative effort here in Houston with all of the great trade orgs in Houston. And of course, American Advertising Federation Houston being part of that incredible group of people. So now it's time to engage and network with your industry peers. Here are a couple of things to share with you as we get this morning's radio program rolling from the American Advertising Federation, Houston. Here's something you might be interested in doing. It's a volunteer position with the American Advertising Federation, Houston, looking for a communications volunteer for social, email, and copywriting. Role offers an excellent opportunity for individuals interested in content marketing, social media management, and creative advertising to gain professional experience while supporting Houston's creative industry. That sounds like a pretty good deal. The volunteer will work within a team to enhance the chapter's visibility through social media, email campaigns, blog content, especially in preparation for the upcoming American Advertising Awards. You want to find out more? Go to the website and check it out. You could be part of AAF Houston as a communications volunteer. Once again, this has been an incredible start to a year for the American Advertising Federation here in Houston. 2026 has launched some big awards and accolades from the American Advertising Federation District 10. And here's the headline. AAF Houston wins big at Advention, which we just had in Dallas-Fort Worth area. AAF Houston brought home 5 Club Achievement Awards for programs, for club operations, for public service, for membership development, for communications, for cornerstone initiatives, and events. But wait, there's more. Our very own Candy Pittman has been selected Governor of District 10 for 2026-2027. Way to lead, Candy. Congratulations. For Future Stars Rising, how about the University of Houston earning second place in the National Student Advertising Competition? In Creative Excellence, Lopez Negrete took home the Best of Show at the American Advertising Awards. Celebrating Impact, how about this? Congratulations to our AAF 10th District Mosaic Award honorees. They are Sue De Lopez, Visit San Antonio, Lopez Negrete Communications, Next Step Community Solutions, Francisco Rojas of the Longview ISD, Marie Dale at Spectrum Reach, all part of District 10 for the American Advertising Federation. And a special shout out to Mosaic Champions, guess what? Alex Lopez Negrete and Delaney Wade. From leadership to creativity to community impact, the American Advertising Federation Houston continues to raise the bar, and we couldn't be prouder of all of the great things that have gone on here. This is what happens in Houston with the American Advertising Federation, and we are so happy to be able to share the good news with you today. Okay, here we go. We are coming off AdMerica 2026. It was in our backyard. Well, almost. The national conference was at the Hilton Austin, right in the heart of D10. 4 days of speakers, the American Advertising Awards Gala, the National Student Advertising Competition, and the kind of grassroots network energy you can only get in a room with 800-plus American Advertising Federation members. Hope you were there. If you missed it, plan to be there next year, because it's going to be great once again. But that was a big deal here as we entered into a summer of 2026. And coming back from that event are District 2026 stars from Houston, Alex Lopez Negrete, the 2026 District Mosaic Champion, Delaney Moreno, 2026 District Rising Mosaic Star, Loida Casares, a 2026 District 10 Mosaic Star, Lopez Negrete Communications, bringing home a 2026 D10 Mosaic Award in Advertising. AAF Houston, bringing home multiple District 10 Club Achievement Awards and some national awards, too. Our very own Susan Saraj Altenlow was recognized as an AAF Houston Living Legend, a career achievement honor recognizing sustained impact on our industry and our club. So, AdMerica for Houston, that was a pretty big deal. What a great, great, great get-together in Austin. Again, if you missed it, plan on attending next year, because it's going to be even bigger and better. The AAF District 10 Summit Conference, save the date, is October the 9th and the 10th. That's going to be fun, too. Well, here we go. Our new governor for District 10 is Houston's own Candy Pittman, a past president of the Houston Advertising Federation Club, and now the District 10 governor. We did a podcast for AdTention for the American Advertising Federation, and we're going to share that on today's radio program. If you don't know Candy, this is a great day to get to meet her. Enjoy. I really liked what Austin did as he was finishing up his term as governor for District 10. He wrote a little note. It says, to my friends in D10, our time is coming to a close. I've been reflecting on all that we've done together and all that this district has meant to me. That's a big deal. Before our year began, I wrote down several goals. 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I love that. 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Accomplished. 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Check. Receive competitive bids for 2026 Fall Summit, something we've hoped to see since 2020. Did. Finish the year profitably. Oh, yeah. Check. That's a good place to be. So that was Austin's farewell address. And what I really love about Austin, too, is what the thing he did what he was said he was going to do. He came very well prepared for everything, was always positive, upbeat, and had a good time. And so a great year for Austin.
1: And I know, you have me.
0: No. You know, and what's really exciting about you, Candy, is you've had the you've had that beautiful desire to really grow and flourish in D10, and that's happening, and it continues to happen now as governor of District 10. And I love what you wrote, and I don't know whether you've seen this on the website or not, but I'm going to read it to you because I think it's really cool. I'm not a writer, I'm a doer. True. And it's that get things done, create change spirit done that has always drawn me to Ad Federation. And Candy writes, if you know, I'm a very happy and jovial person. Please allow me to basically write a few things. And I like this thing here. This is very cute. Happy. I like happy. Honoring who we are, what we do. Appreciating everyone. Persevering through an economy and environments. Boy, oh boy, we've been through a few of those. Preparing our industry's future for the amazing road ahead. That's a big deal because you're not only in the moment here, you're looking ahead. You want to leave this organization in great place. And the why in happy is yielding a future where every voice in our industry is heard, valued, and celebrated. So from the University of Houston to American to Ad 2, to American Advertising Federation Houston, to now to District 10. This has been quite a journey for you, hasn't it?
1: Yeah, it's been exciting. AF is like my favorite thing.
0: Is it really? Why is it? Why is that though?
1: It is the organization that has always been there for me. Mm-hmm. When I didn't know what to do next. You know what I mean?
0: Okay. Your support system.
1: Yeah. And I've met so many really great friends along the way. Mm-hmm. So, like, from my friend Nicole, who I met starting out in college because Jay Higgins would allow the college students to help with registration. That's how I met so many people. Mm-hmm. So from college, it was a networking environment, meeting so many great people,
0: sure.
1: Like Jay, Tammy, Nicole, 2 Tammys actually.
0: Yeah.
1: And just so many amazing and everybody has been insanely supportive.
0: Yes.
1: The whole wonderful? Way. Yeah. When I was unemployed, they were sending me like, oh, check this out. Oh, I know a person.
0: It's community.
1: It's the best community. And I'm not saying that to be like overly indulgent. It really is. And it's like family.
0: Yeah.
1: And that's what I love about it.
0: And you mentioned you were close to Jay Higgins as well, too. He was a very much of an inspiration to you and many people. Mm-hmm. Let's talk about Jay for just a moment. I wish he was still here.
1: I do, too.
0: I wish Jay, come on back, baby. But you know what? He is still here because he's inspired the people who are working in this organization and they carry that with them. So let's talk about Jay for just a moment. What did Jay Higgins mean to you?
1: Oh, he was awesome. So he was just such a great guy. And when I started working with him closer, I was unemployed or I was wasn't fully unemployed, but I was working in retail and I wanted to get that, you know, that corporate gig, that advertising gig. And I was just like, Jay, what do I do? And he's like, well, why don't you come help with the luncheon and help do registration? That turned into me helping Jay prep for the luncheons for over a year. And I would go every Tuesday before the luncheon and sort through all the badges and get them all set up. And I would help him at the, and I would be there for registration bright and early. That's how I learned a lot. Like he would just, and he's like, well, Candy, can you do that? Yeah, I got that. And then when I became president of Ad2, which he said, oh, well, they just need a treasurer. And I was like, I could do that.
2: That was a trick question.
1: And I'm like, they needed a whole president and a board.
2: Yeah, they do.
1: So, but he was super supportive the whole way and was like, well, Candy, what about, and then he would let us use AAF offices to meet for Ad2. So when we first got started, so he was just very much the, our biggest supporter.
2: He was always standing in the back of the room when we were doing things at Junior League and like this. He was hands crossed and very calm and observing. And never agitated. He always had a solution to problems. And but the good news is people like that. People like Jay inspire others to be the same. And I think that's probably what fed your opportunities. Just that kind of a beautiful
1: I've known
2: attitude.
1: Jay for 20 years. I can't yet master the calmness that he had in that storm when everything was chaos. I was like, I don't know how you did it.
2: You know, Ad Federation, local Ad Federations, that's a big challenge, as you know, because we've both been there, done that, and had fun doing it. But
1: I got to do it after you.
2: That's true.
1: You had already built it, so I just...
2: We built it together, didn't we? it's momentum. It's and coming back from COVID, which is, seems like a long time ago now, but it still has restrictions. But just doing the local stuff, and now being a governor, you are the inspiration for a whole bunch of places. I mean, I've got Northeast Arkansas, Rebecca, Louisiana, Delaney. And we know these people; they're good people too.
1: Delaney's amazing.
2: Oklahoma
1: so is Rebecca.
2: City.
1: Rebecca kills it on our comms team.
2: Okay. Oh yeah. Yes. It, Oklahoma City. All of these great clubs from Lubbock to Rio Grande, San Antonio, and so on and so forth. So this is a big job that you've got, but you've got a lot of great people around you. And I think one of the key persons, if you want to think about it, I think it's a guy by the name of Larry Brantley right now that is doing stuff. So let's talk about Larry. Larry, this segment's for you. You can hit record. Because you can use this for something.
1: Yeah. Oh, this is for you, Larry. I get to gush on Larry Brantley.
2: I think we should, yeah. I mean, listen, he's done so many things for the American Advertising Federation, and I think he's a really great executive director of D10, too, as well. So what about you? What are your perceptions of Larry?
1: Look, I am extremely lucky and blessed to have Larry Austin and I as a past governor, past CMG chair, past. Larry has lived this life already. He is a wealth of knowledge and wisdom. And honestly, he makes the job easier. Well, we try not to make the job harder for Larry. He makes the job easier because he knows what needs to be done. And he's so automated about it. And with me, he's very good because he'll be like, okay, Candy, you need to start thinking about this. Okay, well, and, you know, when life gets crazy, right, because I have 1,000 jobs, including AAF.
2: Yes, you do. Yes, you do.
1: So it's like when life gets crazy, he knows when to give me a little bit of space. And he knows now when I say I'm working on Larry, he knows I'm working on it. And then he's like, I know to give you some space. And then he knows when to actually put pressure on. And then he knows when to step in. Like if he's like, hey, let me take that for you. I'll help with that. So he is like so awesome. I couldn't ask for a better executive director. You know, after coming from Patty, I have to gush on my Patty because, you know.
2: How can we not gush on Patty? I mean, Patty... When the floods are coming, Patty figures out a way to save everybody.
1: Look, and it's like with Larry and Patty, sometimes it's like the dream team between the two of them. It's like, how do you get so lucky to have two amazing people really supporting the organization and the people. And what I love the most is that they care for the organization.
2: Yeah.
1: And the people within
2: the organization. You're right.
1: It's not a job for them. They actually
2: No, it's a enjoy passion. It. They believe in it. They love it. It's a life. It's their lives.
1: Mm-hmm.
2: Just like Jay. I love this. Why I do this. As the first black woman governor of D10, I'm wide-eyed, excited, and deeply honored to serve the district and the incredible people leading the local clubs. Looking forward to supporting each of you through your dreams, goals, and challenges, because it's hard to lead and create change without first having a vision. So what is that vision?
1: So my vision is that, and I said this at our Evening of Excellence, that everyone that is leading and instrumental in within this district, whether locally or at the district level, is recognized for their talents, achievements, and what they have to offer.
2: Yeah.
1: Regardless of color, age, status, gender, whatever, you know, however you identify, everyone is seen first as a person, and that person has a talent, right?
2: Yeah.
1: Versus, well, that, you know, people tend to make assumptions when they see people first, or they assume that they can't do something. And this district has so many amazing talents.
2: Yeah.
1: And so many amazing people, and that either just haven't been asked because they've just been written off, like, oh, they're too young. Oh, they're too this. Oh, they're too that. No, how do we tap into those talents, make sure that person is seen and recognized and thanked for everything? Because this is, it's a volunteer role, right?
2: Yeah, we're doing this. We have daytime jobs.
1: Exactly.
2: And we have things to do. This, why do you think D10 is such a strong district? It has performed time and time
1: again. It is insanely diverse. Yeah. It is, you know, considering where it sits between Texas, Louisiana, Oklahoma, and Arkansas, it is made up of extremely diverse individuals.
2: Yes.
1: And they all care, and they're all passionate about the industry that we're in.
2: Yes.
1: They care about students and the next generation of advertisers.
2: Mm-hmm.
1: But, you know, they're very passionate about this community.
2: We've been plugged into the American Advertising Federation probably for 25 years at least, maybe more.
1: It's year 19 for me.
2: and we've seen this change a little bit. Things have changed. It's a different guard. It's a different culture. It's a different combination and community of people, but they're good people. Mm-hmm. And one thing that I've always championed Ad2 as being the strength and foundation of who we will be down the road, because so many great people come from Ad2.
1: I wish everyone saw Ad2 the way you do, Ray.
2: Yeah, I had seen, and I tried to change that, perception. It's like, wait a minute, no, you gotta take these folks. This is our future. This is our future. And if you don't cultivate that right now, we don't have a future.
1: Mm-hmm.
2: And that's what you've done. And I think the experience with Ad2 coming up through the ranks, so to speak. I mean, some of the best people who are qualified to lead an organization are the people who've gone through all of the different levels of participation, because they understand what it's like there and what it's like there, what it's like at Ad2, what it's like locally, what it's like, you know, in Texas and D10. So you've done that too. My question is, you have a real job outside of this thing. How the heck are you finding time to do everything? How do you find that balance between the passion and the real world? Yeah, I think I need to have a job too.
1: Well, I think I need to work. Well, because money's the only thing that's exchanged for goods and services. So
2: I heard that. Yeah.
1: At the end of the day, it's a day at a time, right?
2: Okay.
1: I like to be a well-rounded individual. A little known fact about me,
2: mm-hmm.
1: Back in the day when I was in my 20s, I joined, Mary Kay with my mom.
2: Oh, Mary Kay. Yes, I love it. Did you have a pink car?
1: I did not. Okay. Nor did I care to have a pink. I hate the color pink. But unless it's fuchsia.
2: Wait a minute. Pink lemonade?
1: Yeah. Okay. I know, right? But it's a dark pink, if you notice.
2: Got it.
1: So I don't like light pink. But anyway, so I joined that organization and I did it. And I am a consumer at heart. I have a retail background.
2: Yeah.
1: And I am a marketer. I do not believe in using one product, and I don't believe one company makes all the products that are, and that's what they were like, you should use only this. I was like, no,
2: we have our favorites. Yeah, but exactly. There's a whole bunch of stuff
1: I'm like
2: there.
1: No, you gotta mix things. Well, now I went to the conference, you know, they have the big thing every year and it's massive.
2: Yeah.
1: But the whole time I was there, I learned two things.
2: Uh-huh.
1: One, the most important thing that they said that I took away is, what is the legacy that you're going to leave?
2: Ah, yeah.
1: When you're gone, and we can expire at any moment, right? Mm-hmm. How will people remember you?
2: That's true.
1: And while I walked through the shrine of this woman in her off, like it's seriously left the way, I was like, you know, that's it. I do not want a shrine left to me, but I do want, when people remember me, to actually say she helped create change. She helped foster an environment. I do not want people to go, all she did was work all the time. You know, and that's why it's important for me. I have my daytime job, but I also give back in a certain way. The second thing was, I am meant for marketing all day, because all I could pay attention to was the paper stock and the posters and the colors and how amazing the actual creative was.
2: Okay.
1: I could care less about the rest of it. And the production. So that's what I paid attention to. It's whatever else they said on stage, could care less.
2: Okay. It's a process. That's another good thing. I think the thing that is best qualifies you for this position is your spirit. I think that's important. And you leave, you talked before, you leave your imprint on someone. That's how you leave a legacy. What you have done to inspire them is who you actually are. I think that's a really essential way to put it. So you're gonna have fun over this year. And as always, it's going to go very quick. And you're going to go, wow, we did a lot of stuff. And again, you have a good foundational stuff, you know, with Larry and all of those people.
1: And a great EC. The EC is phenomenal.
2: So. Yes. So you have all of the foundational stuff. And this is the other cool thing about District 10. This district has been building and building and building. It's a super district, but it's building and building and building its potential. And so you've kind of been handed this district that is flourishing and having fun. How do you address something like that? I mean, you have ideas, you have things you'd like to accomplish and such, but what do you look at with the existing platform in D10 and say, you know, this is working, I like this, or I'd like to maybe do this? What are some of the things that you want to do?
1: Look, if it ain't broke, don't fix it.
2: But, there you go. That's it.
1: But there are things that can be enhanced.
2: Yes.
1: Right? I think we've put a lot of value into rebuilding the district, making sure, like, we've brought back at two clubs.
2: Yeah.
1: So there's been a lot of emphasis, and we brought back the American Advertising Awards, as Austin has said.
2: Yeah.
1: Now it's, okay, how do we expand upon those things and how do we make them better?
2: Right.
1: Because behind all those award shows is a committee of a few, right? So how do we create a committee of many that can put on an amazing show? We want people to want to enter. We want people to want to join us. We want people to make the trip to Dallas.
2: Right.
1: When we do have Advention, or we want people to make the trip to Summit, or, you know, whatever we have.
2: That's right.
1: And I want them to know, when District 10 does something, they do it right. They do it well. And it's something I want to go to and be at.
2: Yeah.
1: Being AAF is amazing. And part of what we do is professional development. And that's the part that I think people forget about: networking and professional development.
2: Right. Right.
1: They see it. They're like, I still have people to this day go, what do y'all do again? Well, I'm like, we're here for you. We're here to bring in speakers that can help you learn. We're here to make sure that you're continuously growing in your position. Or are you thinking about switching? Maybe you're tired of being an account director and you want to go into media. What is that contact or that person we can connect you with?
2: It's a support group for our industry, basically. We do the same thing with, we teach a lot of folks how to be voice actors. And we created a community called Actors Meetup.
1: Mm-hmm.
2: And
1: I saw that.
2: And this is a community of inspiration, of getting together, of helping people figure stuff out. Mm-hmm. And it's kind of, you know, from voiceover and the acting part, it's really what we do. It's very similar, almost.
1: But that's
2: the same.
1: Also part of the industry. Yeah. And that's the thing that people forget. It's not just creative. It's not just account, but it also includes production. It also includes media specific. Like it includes even your DSP provider. Like it is so vast.
2: I know.
1: And it includes in-house teams.
2: Yeah.
1: My first 15 years in advertising marketing, I was in-house. I didn't work for an agency until my most recent 3 years.
2: Yes.
1: And I started one, but I started one without working for one. So I was like, I probably should learn something.
2: No, you know what you did, or you wouldn't have started that. So that was a great stepping stone, and it should be something. And you still keep that going.
1: I do
2: as well.
1: I do, because now that's more focused on small businesses, right? Yeah. Those companies that they can't afford a Gravity, right? They don't even know where to start and begin with marketing.
2: They're afraid to approach a company like Gravity.
1: Yeah,
2: well, they would never want me.
1: Yeah, or they couldn't pay the fee anyway. So it's like, how do I make it bite-sizable chunks, and they still get 20 years of, and plus my partner, both of us combined, are 40 years of advertising.
2: Sweet. That's a beautiful thing. Yeah.
1: At a great price.
2: Okay.
1: So.
2: I'm looking.
1: And it helps you build your company, helps you build your startup. And we do everything from creative to websites, and I get to jam out on a website, which is something I don't do in my day job.
2: Yeah. Right?
1: So I get to do things that I don't do every day as an account director.
2: Right. And you're learning stuff at Gravity, too. As
1: but
2: well,
1: it also helps me with Gravity.
2: Yeah.
1: Because when there's some issue in Meta or what, I'm like, oh, yeah, they changed that, blah, blah, blah. I know that that's happened because I've experienced it somewhere else.
2: I remember years and years ago, we were doing an event, and you were running the Houston Grand Opera, as I recall.
1: Oh, yeah. Yeah, it was at HGO.
2: And we're sitting at the event. We're doing the event, and she is running a live stream of the opera. I thought, well, damn, that's cool.
1: That was so fun.
2: You see, you've done a lot of great stuff along the way.
1: Oh, yeah, because we were doing the live stream, and it was Concert of Arias, and we had to do the voting. And I was like, I have to watch this.
2: She's sitting there at the event, and she's doing this stuff. It's like, how in God's name are you doing this? I don't get that.
1: Well, it's the time you helped me do the commercial, too, the radio spot.
2: Oh, the issue. Yeah, that's right. I forgot about that.
1: Yeah, I was like, I can do anything.
2: You see, here's the deal. And we're talking to people in advertising industry, but you can see that what we have fun. We have challenges. Sure, we have challenges, because life can be a pain in the butt sometimes. But we have fun, mostly. I like going to work. We're recording this on a Friday. I don't care that it's Friday. God, I can't believe it's Friday. I'm so happy.
1: I'm technically on vacation.
2: Are you really?
1: This has been the best vacation, right? You know what I did?
2: Nothing. What?
1: I stayed at home.
2: Oh.
1: It was great.
2: Well, it's good that you did nothing, because there's so many things to do. The thing about you is you do get things done, and I like that. And I think the people, the various clubs in District 10 ought to be really excited about the things that are coming up. I don't know whether we can talk about this,
1: because
2: I know
1: this
2: is BJ's. This is in the very, very near future, and it's right down the street from us. I love it. Mm-hmm. 50 miles south, Galveston, October the 8th through the 10th. It's called Breakpoint 2026, and it's going to be at Moody Gardens is one of our clients, so we know those folks very well. And what this is, advertising and marketing leaders from Texas, Oklahoma, Louisiana, Arkansas, and we want you all to be there, please. And come together in Galveston. 2 days of keynotes, case studies, working sessions, comparing notes, sharing standards, setting standards, I should say, and learning how the same wave is hitting different markets. This is going to be a cool event, huh?
1: Oh, it's going to be so much fun.
2: Now it's got networking. You've got sessions and workshops, and you've got inspiration. And boy, you need that inspiration.
1: And of course, we have happy hours, and we have fun planned too.
2: Happy hours, I like that. Yeah.
1: There's fun planned too, but there's also the important stuff, right? So that was really important. It's called balance. We call it balance.
2: So this is going to be at the Moody Gardens. You're at the Moody Gardens Hotel and Convention Center, I would assume,
1: which is
2: really
1: amazing.
2: Great.
1: It's a great place.
2: I got to tell you, and I'm talking to people in Oklahoma or Arkansas or even, East Louisiana. Moody Gardens is a heck of a cool destination. I mean, you could go there for this conference in October. But you're going to have a whole bunch of fun in and around that area, too. Of course, you've got Tillman and his various things that are going on there. But Galveston is this beautifully unique city. At one time, it was a bigger city than Houston until the hurricane came, and then everybody moved to Houston. But there are still so many great things going on in Galveston.
1: There's so many historical things, and yeah, you have the boardwalk. It's right across the street from Sutterbond, and you have Moody Gardens itself, which is amazing.
2: It's a cool place.
1: And every time I go there, I find something new. I was like, I didn't even know this is here.
2: we just did the commercials.
1: Right across the beach.
2: And the beach, too. And yeah, and you can trek out farther west on the beach all the way to, I forget where, Surfside. And it's just a cool place. It's really, really cool. If you fly, you can fly into Galveston Airport. It's right there. Not on a commercial airline, though.
1: No.
2: Early Bird AAF member specials. They have non-member specials, Early Bird. And this is for this event, this is a big deal. This is a great number.
1: And that's the beauty about, I will say, AAF events in general. Our cost of entry is relatively, it's efficient.
2: Oh, yeah.
1: $349 for an early bird is absolutely amazing. You won't find something that inexpensive.
2: No.
1: And then even after the early bird, it still goes up. Oh, non-member. So we're also doing early bird member is $349. Non-member is $399. Yeah, yeah, yeah. And then it goes up, you know, $50 for each level. After you miss the early bird, but I mean, definitely worth it. There's a lot built in. When we toured it, there's so many really cool spots. It's just in and around Moody Gardens, and BJ has dropped some sneak peeks on the keynote speakers as well as the workshops, and I am excited. Like, she has some really good speakers, so
2: we work with,
1: or the team has some really good speakers.
2: Do they really good?
1: Yes. When they're almost done, actually, they needed like 2 breakouts. Spots.
2: Shoot. We have John Zent, who was the CEO, was the GM before that, but he's a great guy. He's a restaurant owner and operator. Mm-hmm. So he has a tremendous depth of experience in the entertainment industry or the hospitality industry. Jerry Hamachek, the marketing director of Moody Gardens, is the lady that we've worked for the past 20 years with her. So I know you're going to a really good space. And guys, if you're in far away from Houston or Galveston, and you're wondering about this, don't wonder. Just go get it now. Mm-hmm. Get the early bird. Save some money. It will not let you down. This event, because it's American Advertising Federation, will be huge, beautiful, and beneficial. And the location will blow your mind.
1: And fly into Hobby.
2: Fly into Hobby
1: Airport. Do not
2: go into Intercontinental. Although we love Intercontinental. Yes, it's a wonderful place.
1: It's a great place.
2: But, yeah. Hey, by the way, there is more of that podcast on the podcast platform. That is a District 10 podcast. It's called Attention. You'll find the entire podcast and learn more about Candy Pittman, the new District 10 governor. 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Yeah. Congrats once again to our AdMerica participants and honorees. Some of our 2026 District 10 stars: Alex Lopez Negrete, a 2026 District Mosaic Champion. Delaney Marino, 2026 District Rising Mosaic Star. Loida Caceres, also a 2026 D10 Mosaic Star. Lopez Negrete Communications, 2026 District 10 Mosaic Awards in Advertising recipient. The American Advertising Federation Houston also took home multiple District 10 Club Achievement Awards and some national awards as well. And congratulations once again to Susan Saraj Altenlow. Susan was recognized as an AAF Houston Living Legend, a career achievement honor recognizing sustained impact on our industry and on our club. A quick reminder before we go, Breakpoint 2026 down in Galveston will be October the 8th through the 10th. You can find out more, get your tickets, participate. October the 10th for Breakpoint 2026 of the American Advertising Federation District 10. Right here in our hometown, Houston, Galveston. Hope to see you there. A quick shout out to our board member of the month, Eric Garcia. Polished, fun, and built to travel. And a tremendously beautiful asset for the American Advertising Federation, Houston. Thank you, Eric. And thanks to our volunteer of the month, Samantha Elizabeth. Samantha is helping shape the Breakpoint Summit from the inside out. As a project manager volunteer, she's bringing her employee and customer experience background to the work of connecting committees and sponsors and speakers and volunteers and lions and tigers and bears and all that kind of stuff. And she's doing a great job. Samantha, thank you very much. We appreciate you. And here's something I want you to put on the calendar for October the 22nd. Save the date for the American Advertising Awards kickoff party, starting the 2027 American Advertising Awards season with a party for Houston's creative community. The date is set. It's Thursday, October 22nd at Innovative Environments for drinks, light bites, good conversation, and a chance to catch up with the people making great work across our city. So we invite you to come raise a glass to the work ahead, connect with fellow Houston advertising professionals, and help us start the American Advertising Awards season on a high note, okay? That's October the 22nd. It's a Thursday. Go to the website, get your place reserved, and we'll see you there. Once again, congratulations are in order for AAF Houston and a whole bunch of great folks in the American Advertising Federation, Houston, and in District 10. AAF Houston brought home 5 Club Achievement Awards for programs, for club operations, for public service, for membership development, for communications, cornerstone initiatives, and events. It was a cool event, and boy, did Houston do a superb job of taking home those awards. Well-deserved, of course. Our very own Candy Pittman has been elected as governor of District 10 for the 26-27 term. Congratulations, Candy. Here we go. Future rising stars? Well, how about the University of Houston? Second place in the National Student Advertising Competition. For creative excellence, congrats to Lopez Negrete, taking home the Best of Show at the American Advertising Awards earlier this year. And celebrating impact, congratulations to our AAF District 10 Mosaic Award honorees, Sue De Lopez, Visit San Antonio, Lopez Negrete Communications, Next Step Community Solutions, Francisco Rojas, Longview ISD, Marie Dale with Spectrum Reach, and a special shout out to Mosaic champions Alex Lopez Negrete and Delaney Wade. From leadership to creativity to community impact, the American Advertising Federation continues to raise the bar. We are so, so very pleased and happy with all of the great stuff going on in Houston. Want to be a part of this great organization? This is a really cool time to get involved. Find out more at aafhouston.net. One more time before we go today, you could be part of the American Advertising Federation Houston. We are looking right now for a communications volunteer for social, email, and copywriting. It's really a great opportunity to get engaged and involved with the American Advertising Federation Houston. An excellent opportunity for content marketing, social media management, creative advertising to gain professional experience while supporting Houston's creative industry. Is that something you can do and you'd love to do? Go to the website, check it out, and let us know. Yeah, I'd like to do that. So before we go today, I want to say thank yous to our board of directors, our roster for 2025-2026. Patty Eldridge remains our amazing executive director. Patty, thank you. Thank you. Thank you. And more thank yous. You're phenomenal. Our president is BJ Gerges. Our secretary is Moses Robles. Our treasurer and past president is John Del Tato. The president's council representative for the American Advertising Federation Houston is also a past president, and her name is Kay Krennick. Our directors, Brian Bearden, Rebecca Burley, Loida Caceres, Arturo Colon, Sorcia Gordon, David Law, Kelly Robinson, Robin Wright Harris, our AdTo president, Cameron Newhouse, our advisors, Joe Fournette, Dr. Larry Kelly, Candy Pittman, me, Ray Shillins, and Alvin Wright, our government relations chair. Wow, lots of great people here. Lots of things going on, as they have been all year long, and we are so pleased that you are listening to this program, the radio program, and that you might find that getting involved with the American Advertising Federation Houston would be indeed a good thing, because I can tell you, it would be. So check it out. If you are interested in discovering more about the American Advertising Federation, Houston, do it now. We guarantee it'll be a great move for you. 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So we thank you for that. So happy that you are a part of what we do in advertising. This is a great community of advertisers here in Houston. The American Advertising Federation Houston, Ad2 Houston, our friends in District 10. So many good things going on in our world of advertising. And again, an essential part of bringing us together so we can do things and be better at what we do. And that's exactly what happens. We appreciate the fact that you have taken the time at this time of day to join us here for Ad Speaks Houston. Thanks for listening. Why do I say this? Because an organization that has such high achievers, such successful people, and such wonderful things going on is an organization worth looking into. 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I guarantee it. 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This is the American Advertising Federation Houston. My wish for you is that this is an incredible year, getting the things done that you need to get done, and also having the time to spend for those things that you'd like to do as well. 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And of course, Admigos, the podcast for Ad2 Houston. 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What a bunch of great people. Love them. Hey, listen, before we go today, I want to take a moment to recognize some great people in our industry. So how do you say thank you and goodbye to advertising greats here in the Houston market? Well, we're going to try that now. First of all, we're going to say thank you, Bill Fogarty, a member of the 2012 class of the Southwest Advertising Hall of Fame. Bill, along with Rich Klein, were co-owners of Houston's FKM agency, a top 50 advertising agency, open for more than 30 years. FKM, the agency of record for national and regional accounts, including Randall's Supermarkets, Shiner Beer, Mission Foods, Chef Boyardee, Popeyes, and so much more. Fogarty has been honored with the AAF Silver Medal Award, and at the time was serving as chairman of the Advertising Education Foundation of Houston, AEFH. So near and dear to his heart. And we lost Bill in March. And Bill, thank you for being such a profound example of how to do things right and how to connect our communities with our industry as well. We are going to miss you, my friend. Bill Fogarty, thank you. And another one that hits very close to the American Advertising Federation. On April 10th, AAF Houston, the advertising industry in our world, lost a good friend and leader, Jay Hagans, an inspiration, organizer, a mentor, most importantly, a gentle giant that touched so many people. If you were a committee member on the American Advertising Federation, a board member, or one of the many people that helped keep AAF Houston growing and going, you were most likely asked by our friend Jay Higgins. Jay's leadership in the American Advertising Federation Houston chapter was unparalleled. He served as president, executive director, keeper of the rules, history, finances, and events for decades. His guidance was crucial to the success of subsequent presidents, including me, boards, and even students, as he was the go-to person for any AAF-related question. He knew the answer. And if he didn't know the answer, he knew where to find it. He also served as 10th District

0: 30 universities throughout District 10. Jay's contributions extend beyond the AAF. He served on the boards of various organizations, including the Houston Food Bank and Texas Tech's University College of Media and Communications National Board. Wow. We will miss you, my friend, Jay Hagans, every day. But you know what? Your legacy lives on. Jay, we say thank you, thank you, thank you for everything that you've done. A life well lived, my friend. And wow, here's another name to add to that list of folks we've lost. Lou Congelio, writer, creative director, but so much more. For over 40 years, Lou was involved in the creation of advertising for some of the most iconic brands in America, including Coca-Cola, Exxon, Six Flags, Polar, Check Free, Scripps Clinic, and Pizza Hut. He's worked as a copywriter, an executive producer, and a creative director for some of the finest ad agencies in Houston, including McCann Erickson, WB Donor, Taylor Brown, and Barnhill, and Stan and Lou. His work has won its fair share of praise and awards along the way, culminating with the coveted Silver Medal Award presented by the American Advertising Federation in recognition of his outstanding contributions to advertising. So well deserved. Truth be told, Lou Congelio is one of the most prolific and highly decorated creative talents in the Houston advertising community. Lou established himself as a leader in creating exciting, attention-getting, sales-generating, award-winning advertising that got results. And boy, did it. His client list is a veritable who's who of Fortune 500 companies. During his tenure as program director for the American Advertising Federation, Lou brought to Houston some of the most renowned names in the advertising industry, including creative legends George Lois, Sally Hogshead, Dave Schiff, Luke Sullivan, and Mike Hughes. As chairman of AAF Houston, Lou sought to unite the ad community by making the ad club more relevant and beneficial to its members. As an outgrowth mission sprang only in Houston, a division of AAF Houston formed to celebrate and promote the creative talent that lives within our city. Still great, only in Houston. Lou also served on the marketing committee for the Greater Houston Partnership and was executive director of the Just Ask Foundation. Very much engaged in new creative ventures where he was able to tap into his many years of experience and knowledge and apply them to companies and clients in need of a little assistance and a lot of results. And by the way, along the way, if you read one of those Bucky billboards along I-10 or most anywhere in Houston, Lou did that too. That is Lou Congelio. So connected to our industry, such a vital part of the vibrance and beauty of what we do here in Houston. And Lou, man, you're going to be missed by a whole bunch of folks. Thank you, my friend, for being so good at what you do and being such a beautiful person. We'll miss you. And so we move ahead with confidence, a smile, and a love for our industry. If you are a regular listener, thank you for being here. If you don't know about AAF Houston, go to aaf-houston.net and find out more.
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1: 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Here's Manny Munoz.
4: I am Manny Munoz. Thank you for tuning in to iHeartRadio's Communities. It is our weekly public affairs show where we try to bring you conversations that'll help you better understand important issues or maybe just some interesting topics. Either way, I do hope you'll stick around for the next half hour. And if you have any comments, questions, or suggestions, please feel free to reach out on Instagram. My handle is at IOD Manny. That's at IOD MANNY. Now, let's get on with the show. At a time when Americans can seem divided over just about everything, Faith in Blue Weekend started with a pretty simple idea. Maybe police and the people they serve need more opportunities to actually get to know and listen to one another. We're now joined by the man behind the effort, the Reverend Markel Hutchins. Reverend, thanks for joining us.
5: Thank you for having me.

0: So somebody hearing for the first time about Faith in Blue, what exactly is it and what were you hoping to accomplish?
1: In 2020, as the nation was dealing with the aftermath of the death of George Floyd and the great consternation that people in many communities had towards law enforcement, we knew that there needed to be a national movement created to really unite law enforcement and communities and raise the voices of the majority of the people in this country who, despite our challenges and disagreements on a lot of things, overwhelmingly support our nation's law enforcement professionals. But we hear too much from the voices of division and dissension and not enough from the voices of unity and healing. Certainly, communities want to be policed with fairness and equity and justice, but people in our country respect law enforcement, and we wanted to create a national movement to really draw law enforcement and communities together, and that's what Faith in Blue Weekend was created to do. There's never been a movement for positive social change in the history of our country that was not anchored in the faith community. And that's what Faith in Blue was designed to do, really bring communities and law enforcement together to figure out tough issues, to solve difficult problems, to deal with difficult issues, but really to draw us closer together.
0: Faith in Blue, as I understand it, grew out of something called One Congregation, One Precinct. Is this an expansion of that program?
1: Faith in Blue is, in fact, an expansion of One Congregation, One Precinct. One Congregation, One Precinct was a project that we created to leverage the power, the influence, and network of faith-based organizations to really be goodwill ambassadors between local residents and law enforcement. Again, because faith-based organizations play such an important role in our country, and they sort of always have, we knew that every congregation, every church, every synagogue, every mosque, every temple has an enormous capacity to really unite the voices of the community with law enforcement to both reduce crime and violence, but as well, really be of support to law enforcement. I often say that the biggest social justice challenge in America today is crime and violence. So we need these faith-based organizations to really unite the community with law enforcement, and that's what One Cop did. But what we're seeking to do is take that model and build those kinds of infrastructures in every local community, in every local neighborhood, and that's what Faith in Blue is designed to do, put that same model of utilizing churches, synagogues, mosques, temples to be bridges between the community and law enforcement. We wanted to create that model over the course of a weekend that really jump starts those types of partnerships in every community, again, leveraging every church, every synagogue, every mosque, every temple to really be that goodwill ambassador.
0: And it is taking place as we speak this weekend. We're speaking with the Reverend Markel Hutchins. He is the founder and CEO of Faith and Blue Weekend. You can find out more on their website, faithandblue.org, and on all social media at Faith and Blue. You came out of the civil rights movement, and I would imagine thinking about community policing has evolved for you. What has changed over the years in how you view community policing?
1: You know, I have been at the forefront of civil rights and social justice for the last 35 years. I was born a decade after Martin Luther King Jr. Was assassinated, but I had the great benefit and fortune of being mentored by most of the icons that worked very closely with Dr. King, including his wife, Coretta Scott King, and Andrew Young, John Lewis, Rosa Parks, Dorothy Hyde, Joseph Lowery, Hosea Williams, etc. All of those people were my mentors, and they were right at the epicenter of the civil rights movement with Dr. King. But from them, I learned that our ultimate aspiration is to build a better America, to advocate for justice and equality that unites people together. So when I started to see the voices of division and dissension, our voices matter, our lives matter, I knew that we were going in the wrong direction, because Throughout the civil rights movement, we sought to bring our nation together and not divide. We sought justice through healing and collaboration, not division. So I knew when we started to see the kind of animosity directed at law enforcement that we saw in the aftermath of George Floyd, I knew that that was not the essence of the leadership of Dr. King and those who mentored me. So we started this Faith in Blue Weekend really as a movement for justice, but the ultimate measure of justice is not how we're divided, but by how we're united in pursuit of a more perfect union. And that's what Faith in Blue Weekend is all about.
0: What was the reaction initially from the law enforcement community to your idea, and how has that evolved over the last 6 years?
1: You know, I started my career, frankly, before we created Faith in Blue, really as a vocal and visible activist across this country marching on law enforcement. So the relationship used to be quite contentious, but I'm proud to tell you that every single major national law enforcement professional and membership organization in this country is a partner in National Faith in Blue Weekend. Every state police chiefs and state sheriff's association is now a partner with us in National Faith in Blue Weekend. I think if the death of George Floyd and the aftermath have taught us anything as a nation, it is that we need one another, and there's more that unites us together than there is that divides us. So we have enjoyed partnerships and collaboration with law enforcement at every level, including the federal law enforcement components. But I think we're in an environment now, Manny, where people understand that because we face so many challenges that have affected law enforcement and public safety, after George Floyd's death in Minneapolis, more people left the law enforcement profession than ever before. At the same time, crime and violence rose in our nation's most vulnerable communities. So it is incumbent upon all of us, despite our political ideologies or our specific identities or who we identify as, it's incumbent upon all of us to find a pathway forward that causes communities to turn to each other and not on each other. And that's the type of leadership that we've tried to provide to communities across this country through National Faith in Blue Weekend.
0: Couldn't agree with you more. And I want to talk about the roughly 5,000 events happening this weekend across all 50 states. Couple more minutes here with the Reverend Markel Hutchins. He's the CEO and founder of Faith in Blue Weekend, the website and the social media sites. Again, Faith and Blue, you could find it there. I would imagine there have had to have been a lot of uncomfortable conversations within communities and within law enforcement. So both sides understand where they are coming from. What have been those difficult conversations, and what have come out of them?
1: Well, there's you know, a lot of misunderstanding between law enforcement communities in a lot of instances, particularly in the aftermath of law enforcement-involved tragedies. But Manny, I often say to our law enforcement partners and our community partners across the country, there is no limit to the good that we can do if we have the courage to sit together and reason together. Because when we sit together and reason together, we figure out that no matter where we come from or our political ideology or any particularities of our existences, there's more that unites us together than there is that divides us. A lot of communities don't really understand the realities of law enforcement. And a lot of law enforcement officers don't understand the realities in many instances of the people and the communities that they're policing in. So if you're a law enforcement officer who didn't grow up among the demographics that you're policing, don't understand the culture, the needs of those communities, the language, et cetera, you will have a misinterpretation of a lot of actions and activities of those communities. And Faith in Blue Weekend is designed to expose law enforcement to the realities, to the culture, to the demographics of the communities that they're policing. And on the opposite side of that, our communities oftentimes don't know their law enforcement professionals beyond the gun, the badge, and the uniform that they wear. So what we've created with Faith in Blue Weekend is a recipe for communities and law enforcement to get to know each other on a more human, on a more personal level that allows bias in both directions to decrease and trust to increase. And that, we think, is a recipe for a perfecting of our nation's law enforcement profession and not a destruction of it.
0: Is Faith and Blue Weekend all about race?
1: Faith and Blue Weekend is nothing about race. It's about humanity. It's about causing communities to get to know each other, mm-hmm. causing law enforcement and the people that they police to get to know each other on a more human level. There are Faith and Blue Weekend activities in every type of community across this country. So there's nothing racial about it, and there's nothing religious about it. We simply tap into the most plentiful community resource that our nation has. There are more churches, synagogues, mosques, and temples than any other type of community organization in this country. So we tap into those faith-based organizations. But there's nothing religious, there's nothing sectarian, there's nothing partisan, and mm-hmm. certainly nothing racial about it.
0: So what is going on this weekend at those roughly 5,000 activities all across all 50 states?
1: Those activities range in their orientation and their complexity. Some activities are simple meets and greets that allow law enforcement officers and community residents to come together just to exchange pleasantries, to exchange ideas, just so that the law enforcement officers can get to know the people that they're policing, and the people that they're policing can get to know the law enforcement officers on a more personal level. Some of those activities are public safety briefings that highlight crime trends, or conversations about some of the more controversial issues facing law enforcement, like the misuse of license plate readers and flock cameras. Mm-hmm. There are car shows. There are athletic activities. There are all types of activities, but all of them are designed with one central mission involved, and that's to facilitate safer, stronger, and more united communities. So that is the common thread between all Faith and Blue activities, but they range in every type of community across this country. You can bring Faith and Blue to your community, to your neighborhood, to your city, to your law enforcement agency any time of year, and we've already provided the tools and resources at faithandblue.org to help you do that.
0: He is the Reverend Markel Hutchins, CEO and founder of Faith and Blue Weekend. Again, the website faithandblue.org, and on all of your social medias at Faith and Blue. Reverend, thank you so much for the time and what you've done to improve our country with this program. Thank you so much. Best of luck.
1: Thank you, sir.
0: You're listening to iHeartRadio Communities, our weekly public affairs show. I am Manny Munoz. If you have any thoughts, comments, or questions, please feel free to reach out to me on Instagram. My handle is at IODManny. That's at IODManny. Every once in a while, maybe once or twice a generation, an athlete comes along who doesn't just dominate their sport, they change sports. Caitlin Clark is one of those rare athletes, and Robin Lundberg has taken a look at how she's changed sports in his new book, Caitlin Clark, From the Logo. You can follow him on X at Robin Lundberg. Robin, I appreciate the time. Thanks for joining us.
2: No problem at all.
0: It feels like Caitlin Clark is at the center or in the periphery of every controversy in sports right now. I don't want to get into that. I want to talk about her, how and why she's changed sports. When you've been covering her a long time, when did you first realize that she wasn't just becoming a great player, but becoming a genuine sports phenomenon?
2: Yeah, you know, it's funny because all the stuff you preface that with, it's basically her answer the other day where she wanted to focus on basketball, and that was what turned her into who she is today. And I think it really started, obviously, at college, and there were some highlights. You know, in the book, the first sort of viral moment was a game in 2022 that it was spread all over social media because of where she was shooting from the logo and the like. But those NCAA tournament runs really cemented it, where she would go against South Carolina. And then obviously it was the Angel Reese moment in the national championship game going into the next year and the national championship game again. But I remember at the time I was doing video content for Sports Illustrated, and my boss, you know, he was like, this, you know, Caitlin Clark, we got to do stuff on Caitlin Clark. She's, you know, a phenomenon. She's in, and this was before it exploded nationally. And I did do a video on her and it did blow up. And that was before the Reese thing or before everything else. So it just kept growing from that point. And then I think the specific data point that you could look at, and there's a lot of them that, you know, went up, obviously. But the one that I think is just the easiest to digest about that is the second year they went to the national championship game, the South Carolina game, that outrated the men's side by 4 million.
0: Yeah.
2: You know, you would have never in a million years if you had told me that the women's national championship game in March Madness would outrate the men, and sure enough, it did easily.
0: Yeah, it's fascinating that you put it like that, because my son, I've got a 12-year-old son, he loves football, college football, the NFL. He's never watched a women's basketball game at all, but we were at a charity event a couple of years ago, and there was a Caitlin Clark, I think from her rookie season or something like that, and he said, "Dad, we've got a bid on that." We ended up winning the auction for her card, but the fact that he knew who she was and he realized how important she was even at that point speaks about how she really transcended the sport early on.
2: Oh yeah, there's no question. And then going into, you know, that card, I mean, some of her cards have set the women's sports card record for sure. Obviously the WNBA record, and that's just one of those other metrics that you can point to and look at. And you know, there's a sea change that comes along with that, because for better or worse, and whatever reason it's being talked about, the WNBA is in the headlines. Mm-hmm. You know, in the summertime during its season, probably more than Major League Baseball, right? At this point in time. So,
0: yeah.
2: You know, and so many more players are now known and all that. So, yeah, I would bet you, and it also did work that way with the cards. I don't even have to bet. I know for sure that cards of, you know, they haven't gone to the level that Caitlin's did.
0: Right.
2: But cards of other players are worth a lot more than they were before. The ratings across the league are up. The attendance across the league is up. The franchise valuations are up. The Golden State Valkyries are worth $1 billion.
0: Wow.
2: So I think the Liberty, when they were sold, was like $30 million, and now they're $600 million, $700 million, whatever the case may be. The Connecticut Sun, which is not even a really well-known franchise, just sold for $300-something million in that relocation to Houston. So all of the, like, every single number or, you know, data point that you can point to is trending way up, but her arrival was, you know, the asteroid that hit the earth.
0: Sure.
2: You know, the one that was the catalyst for everything.
0: No question about it. We're speaking with Robert Lundberg. His new book is titled Caitlin Clark From the Logo. You mentioned the viral moments when she was in college shooting from the logo. Why did you feel that was the perfect title to tell her story?
2: Well, it's just the most, you know, immediate thing that grabs you about her game. And I would argue her passing is just as entertaining and exciting as her shooting. I've covered the NBA for the longest time. And, you know, I put her in that class with the likes of Magic Johnson and Jason Kidd and Steve Nash and LeBron James, just genius level passers who see the floor. And sometimes that excites me more than anything else. But it was those shots in the distance that she shoots them from. I mean, still, she shoots it from further away than anybody in the WNBA, but she also, her average shot distance is further than anybody in the NBA right now. So, or on the three-point shots.
0: Right.
2: And that was that's the first, like, you know, that blink test from the Malcolm Gladwell books or whatever, when you first turn it on and you see, I ain't never seen that before.
0: Yeah.
2: Like, and everybody who saw that had never seen that before. And it's the reason they lean into it, you know, and the commercials and the like. So it's just the most appropriate way to capture how she captured everybody.
0: How much of Caitlin Clark's popularity do you think comes from that? And just, she's so unique in how she plays the sport versus the confidence. And she plays with this joy that sometimes we don't really see in sports anymore.
2: Yeah, that's basically the thesis that I have, because so much of the conversation around her has been hijacked for other things.
0: Sure.
2: And everything is worth being, you know, more complicated and nuanced about and thinking of the other factors that could play in, that could be C seasoning on the dish, right? Mm-hmm. Or in the mix of ingredients. But the base ingredient, the flour, the substance there, is absolutely the way she played the game and how she goes about the way she plays the game. I mean, in that last year at Iowa, it's still the record for women's basketball attendance at they had the football game or the football stadium. Kinnick sold out, right? Like for everybody to watch an exhibition game. So I mean, and yeah, you mentioned it, the joy. There is that certain thing that and that's where some of the frustration I think around the current coverage comes in, because a lot of the people who came in to watch, they were doing it with a big smile on their face, and now it's turned into a huge debate.
0: Yeah, you're not kidding about that. What do you think is the biggest public misconception about Caitlin Clark?
2: The biggest public misconception. I would think it's anything political, right? Like, because she doesn't make any statements about anything. I mean, you can, follow her social media or follow her career or, her relationships and maybe, have a gander into some of her worldviews and the like.
0: Right.
2: But because she's talked about so often in these politically, explosive topics and controversies, when she has, going back to the beginning of our conversation, always kept it on the game. Always answered appropriately, never said anything bad about anybody else, only gave flowers to the pioneers who helped build the WNBA.
0: Right.
2: Actually, it has every controversy thing. She's sat up there and answered questions and talked and never said the wrong thing. So I think the biggest misconception for somebody who is only hearing about Caitlin Clark without following Caitlin Clark is that there's something controversial about her, when really there is nothing controversial about Caitlin Clark. The only thing that, has been made controversial is this, character of Caitlin Clark that is get thrown out there.
0: Speaking with Robin Lundberg, his book is titled Caitlin Clark From the Logo. You can follow him on X, by the way, at Robin Lundberg. What do you think? There have been other great players. There have been other players in women's sports that, have shattered ceilings and things like that and really became incredibly popular. What do you think it is about her that has clearly reshaped the way the American public views women's basketball in the WNBA right now?
2: Yeah, I mean, it's just the it factor more than anything else. The one thing, like,
0: something you can't put your finger on.
2: Yeah, something you can't put your. But it is the way she plays the game. It's. I mean, I feel like so many people have the same experience I had, where I watched and I was like, I ain't never seen that before. Now, is there? She went to Iowa, which was the not traditional path. Obviously, she is a white girl. That is something that is brought up quite a bit. But there's been plenty of other white players in the WNBA who are great players before and never had this sort of, perfect storm of popularity. And I think it really just comes down to that. It's the it factor. It's like the feeling you get when you watch any, you've had it for. It's not a new thing, right? Like Caitlin Clark is new in women's basketball, but it's not a new thing for when you've watched Michael Jordan or LeBron James or what Tiger Woods had in golf or Serena Williams in tennis or, Mike Tyson for a short period of time in boxing, whatever the case may be, that and I think it ain't really much deeper than that.
0: Are we already there? Is she in that rare air of the Michael Jordans and the Tiger Woods and the Mike Tysons of the world in their sport?
2: Well, I mean, she's got more to accomplish.
0: I'm talking about their significance in the sport, not in terms of records and longevity and things like that.
2: Yeah, I mean, yes, 1,000%. I mean, because... So, Tiger Woods brought a whole bunch of people to golf who may not have been...
0: 100%, for sure.
2: Michael Jordan, sort of, Magic Johnson and Larry Bird ran so Michael Jordan could fly... But I use a Jay-Z line from the Blueprint, the song Olo Obito, where he says, Michael, Magic, and Bird all rolled in one. In some ways her impact has been that, because not only did she change the league and her individual sport, but she brought a lot of dudes over to watch the women's games. Because it's not even just a league itself, it's also the gender aspect of it. So I think when you combine those two things, she's up there with anybody when it comes to impact.
0: You talk about how Tiger Woods brought a lot of new faces, not only to golf, but also a lot of new people to maybe give the sport a try that might not have thought about it. How do you think the impact she's had on young girls who might look at women's basketball differently now because of her?
2: Oh, I think it's huge. And I wouldn't limit it to young girls. I think young boys, too. You know, because what it does is it helps erase that stigma where, you know, you have there's a little bit of and there's a separation, boys and girls sports for a reason, right? But oftentimes you don't think of it in terms of the same level. And she has put the WNBA in the discussion in that same level. So I think you're getting that, you know, she's on the cover of the new 2K game, one of the alternate covers, digital covers. I think you got a lot of little girls who probably take it as inspiration, but I think also a lot of little boys who take it seriously as well. And that's the real story of it, is when you go into these arenas and you see everybody cheer, or you see them with the jerseys, or you see them lining up for the autographs, versus what you see in social media. I mean, I think she's such a great study into, you know, how social media is not real.
0: For sure. Yeah, no question about it. A couple more questions for you. Who is this book for?
2: This book is a celebratory project, right? Like, so it's for Caitlin Clark fans and for, you know, fans of the sport, or a story like we're just telling about how it came to be. So if you want to learn, you know, where she came from, how, you know, this is mostly on the court, right? It's not a biography, but how she came to be the explosive phenomenon that she is, and the events that led up to that, and the moments that led up to that. But it is very much for fans of Caitlin Clark and her story, who would want to see it celebrated rather than desecrated.
0: Right, sure. And many people want to do that. That's obvious watching some of the coverage. Last thing for you. Are we still in the early chapters of Caitlin Clark's influence on sports, or do you think we've peaked? Where do you see her and her influence in sports in the next 5-10 years?
2: Yeah, I think it's important for the rest of the league to continue to grow, because no league is healthy if it's, you know, so dependent on one player. So I think a lot of the impact thing has already happened, and the rest of it is the after effect of that as the snowball continues to roll downhill. But then you have her own individual career, and she is, you know, she's capable, as long as she stays healthy, of rewriting the record books in so many ways, of becoming one of the most accomplished players, if not the most accomplished player as well. So I think a lot of her story remaining, like the impact has already happened. Now it's what she does individually in her own career trajectory that you know, determines the remainder of her story. I think it's a lot more what she does on the court now about her than about everything else.
0: The book is titled Caitlin Clark, From the Logo, by Robin Lundberg. And again, you can follow him on X at Robin Lundberg. Really appreciate the time. Best of luck with the book. Thanks so much.
2: Thanks for having me.
0: I am Manny Munoz. I appreciate you listening to iHeartRadio's Communities This Week. As always, if you have any questions, comments, or suggestions, reach out to me on Instagram. My handle is at IODManny. That's at IODManny. And that'll do it for another edition of iHeartRadio's Communities. I'm Manny Munoz. Until next time.
3: 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Here's Manny Munoz.
0: I am Manny Munoz. Thank you for tuning in to iHeartRadio's Communities. It is our weekly public affairs show where we try to bring you conversations that'll help you better understand important issues, or maybe just some interesting topics. Either way, I do hope you'll stick around for the next half hour. And if you have any comments, questions, or suggestions, please feel free to reach out on Instagram. My handle is at IODManny. That's at IODManny. Now, let's get on with the show. At a time when Americans can seem divided over just about everything, Faith in Blue Weekend started with a pretty simple idea. Maybe police and the people they serve need more opportunities to actually get to know and listen to one another. We're now joined by the man behind the effort, the Reverend Markel Hutchins. Reverend, thanks for joining us.
1: Thank you for having me.
0: So somebody hearing for the first time about Faith in Blue, what exactly is it and what were you hoping to accomplish?
1: In 2020, as the nation was dealing with the aftermath of the death of George Floyd and the great consternation that people in many communities had towards law enforcement, we knew that there needed to be a national movement created to really unite law enforcement and communities and raise the voices of the majority of the people in this country who, despite our challenges and disagreements on a lot of things, overwhelmingly support our nation's law enforcement professionals. But we hear too much from the voices of division and dissension and not enough from the voices of unity and healing. Certainly, communities want to be policed with fairness and equity and justice, but people in our country respect law enforcement, and we wanted to create a national movement to really draw law enforcement and communities together, and that's what Faith in Blue Weekend was created to do. There's never been a movement for positive social change in the history of our country that was not anchored in the faith community. And that's what Faith in Blue was designed to do, really bring communities and law enforcement together to figure out tough issues, to solve difficult problems, to deal with difficult issues, but really to draw us closer together.
0: Faith in Blue, as I understand it, grew out of something called One Congregation, One Precinct. Is this an expansion of that program?
1: Faith in Blue is, in fact, an expansion of One Congregation, One Precinct. One COP, or One Congregation, One Precinct, was a project that we created to leverage the power, the influence, and network of faith-based organizations to really be goodwill ambassadors between local residents and law enforcement. Again, because faith-based organizations play such an important role in our country, and they sort of always have, we knew that every congregation, every church, every synagogue, every mosque, every temple has an enormous capacity to really unite the voices of the community with law enforcement to both reduce crime and violence, but as well, really be of support to law enforcement. I often say that the biggest social justice challenge in America today is crime and violence. So we need these faith-based organizations to really unite the community with law enforcement. And that's what One COP did. But what we're seeking to do is take that model and build those kinds of infrastructures in every local community, in every local neighborhood. And that's what Faith in Blue is designed to do. Put that same model of utilizing churches, synagogues, mosques, temples to be bridges between community and law enforcement. We wanted to create that model over the course of a weekend that really jumpstarts those types of partnerships in every community. Again, leveraging every church, every synagogue, every mosque, every temple to really be that goodwill ambassador.
0: And it is taking place as we speak this weekend. We're speaking with the Reverend Markel Hutchins. He is the founder and CEO of Faith and Blue Weekend. You can find out more on their website, faithandblue.org, and on all social media at Faith and Blue. You came out of the civil rights movement, and I would imagine thinking about community policing has evolved for you. What has changed over the years in how you view community policing?
1: You know, I have been at the forefront of civil rights and social justice for the last 35 years. I was born a decade after Martin Luther King Jr. Was assassinated, but I had the great benefit and fortune of being mentored by most of the icons that worked very closely with Dr. King, including his wife, Coretta Scott King, and Andrew Young, John Lewis, Rosa Parks, Dorothy Hyde, Joseph Lowery, Hosea Williams, etc. All of those people were my mentors, and they were right at the epicenter of the civil rights movement with Dr. King. But from them, I learned that our ultimate aspiration is to build a better America, to advocate for justice and equality that unites people together. So when I started to see the voices of division and dissension, our voices matter, our lives matter, our lives matter. I knew that we were going in the wrong direction because throughout the civil rights movement, we sought to bring our nation together and not divide. We sought justice through healing and collaboration, not division. So I knew when we started to see the kind of animosity directed at law enforcement that we saw in the aftermath of George Floyd, I knew that that was not the essence of the leadership of Dr. King and those who mentored me. So we started this Faith in Blue Weekend really as a movement for justice. But the ultimate measure of justice is not how we're divided, but by how we're united in pursuit of a more perfect union. And that's what Faith in Blue Weekend is all about.
0: What was the reaction initially from the law enforcement community to your idea, and how has that evolved over the last 6 years?
1: You know, I started my career, frankly, before we created Faith in Blue, really as a vocal and visible activist across this country marching on law enforcement. So the relationship used to be quite contentious, but I'm proud to tell you that every single major national law enforcement professional and membership organization in this country is a partner in National Faith in Blue Weekend. Every state police chiefs and state sheriff's association is now a partner with us in National Faith in Blue Weekend. I think if the death of George Floyd and the aftermath have taught us anything as a nation, it is that we need one another, and there's more that unites us together than there is that divides us. So we have enjoyed partnerships and collaboration with law enforcement at every level, including the federal law enforcement components. But I think we're in an environment now, Manny, where people understand that because we face so many challenges that have affected law enforcement and public safety, after George Floyd's death in Minneapolis, more people left the law enforcement profession than ever before. At the same time, crime and violence rose in our nation's most vulnerable communities. So it is incumbent upon all of us, despite our political ideologies or our specific identities or who we identify as, it's incumbent upon all of us to find the pathway forward that causes communities to turn to each other and not on each other. And that's the type of leadership that we've tried to provide to communities across this country through National Faith in Blue Weekend.
0: Couldn't agree with you more. And I want to talk about the roughly 5,000 events happening this weekend across all 50 states. Couple more minutes here with the Reverend Markel Hutchins. He's the CEO and founder of Faith in Blue Weekend, the website and the social media sites. Again, Faith and Blue, you can find it there. I would imagine there have had to have been a lot of uncomfortable conversations within communities and within law enforcement. So both sides understand where they are coming from. What have been those difficult conversations, and what have come out of them?
1: Well, there's you know, a lot of misunderstanding between law enforcement communities in a lot of instances, particularly in the aftermath of law enforcement involved tragedies. But Manny, I often say to our law enforcement partners and our community partners across the country, there is no limit to the good that we can do if we have the courage to sit together and reason together. Because when we sit together and reason together, we figure out that no matter where we come from or our political ideology or any particularities of our existences, there's more that unites us together than there is that divides us. A lot of communities don't really understand the realities of law enforcement. And a lot of law enforcement officers don't understand the realities in many instances of the people and the communities that they're policing in. So if you're a law enforcement officer who didn't grow up among the demographics that you're policing, don't understand the culture, the needs of those communities, the language, etc., you will have a misinterpretation of a lot of actions and activities of those communities. And Faith and Blue Weekend is designed to expose law enforcement to the realities, to the culture, to the demographics of the communities that they're policing. And on the opposite side of that, our communities oftentimes don't know their law enforcement professionals beyond the gun, the badge, and the uniform that they wear. So what we've created with Faith and Blue Weekend is a recipe for communities and law enforcement to get to know each other on a more human, on a more personal level that allows bias in both directions to decrease and trust to increase. And that, we think, is a recipe for a perfecting of our nation's law enforcement profession and not a destruction of it.
0: Is Faith and Blue Weekend all about race?
1: Faith and Blue Weekend is nothing about race. It's about humanity. It's about causing communities to get to know each other, causing law enforcement and the people that they police to get to know each other on a more human level. There are Faith and Blue Weekend activities in every type of community across this country. So there's nothing racial about it, and there's nothing religious about it. We simply tap into the most plentiful community resource that our nation has. There are more churches, synagogues, mosques, and temples than any other type of community organization in this country. So we tap into those faith-based organizations. But there's nothing religious, there's nothing sectarian, there's nothing partisan, and certainly nothing racial about it.
0: So what is going on this weekend at those roughly 5,000 activities all across all 50 states?
1: Those activities range in their orientation and their complexity. Some activities are simple meets and greets that allow law enforcement officers and community residents to come together just to exchange pleasantries, to exchange ideas, just so that the law enforcement officers can get to know the people that they're policing, and the people that they're policing can get to know the law enforcement officers on a more personal level. Some of those activities are public safety briefings that highlight crime trends, or conversations about some of the more controversial issues facing law enforcement, like the misuse of license plate readers and flock cameras. Mm-hmm. There are car shows. There are athletic activities. There are all types of activities, but all of them are designed with one central mission involved, and that's to facilitate safer, stronger, and more united communities. So that is the common thread between all Faith and Blue activities, but they range in every type in every type of community across this country. You can bring Faith and Blue to your community, to your neighborhood, to your city, to your law enforcement agency any time of year, and we've already provided the tools and resources at faithandblue.org to help you do that.
0: He is the Reverend Markel Hutchins, CEO and founder of Faith and Blue Weekend. Again, the website faithandblue.org, and on all of your social medias at Faith and Blue. Reverend, thank you so much for the time and what you've done to improve our country with this program. Thank you so much. Best of luck.
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0: You're listening to iHeartRadio Communities, our weekly public affairs show. I am Manny Munoz. If you have any thoughts, comments, or questions, please feel free to reach out to me on Instagram. My handle is at IODManny. That's at IODManny. Every once in a while, maybe once or twice a generation, an athlete comes along who doesn't just dominate their sport, they change sports. Caitlin Clark is one of those rare athletes, and Robin Lundberg has taken a look at how she's changed sports in his new book, Caitlin Clark, From the Logo. You can follow him on X at Robin Lundberg. Robin, I appreciate the time. Thanks for joining us.
2: No problem at all.
0: It feels like Caitlin Clark is at the center or in the periphery of every controversy in sports right now. I don't want to get into that. I want to talk about her, how and why she's changed sports. When you've been covering her a long time, when did you first realize that she wasn't just becoming a great player, but becoming a genuine sports phenomenon?
2: Yeah, you know, it's funny because all the stuff you preface that with, it's basically her answer the other day where she wanted to focus on basketball, and that was what turned her into who she is today. And I think it really started, obviously, at college, and there were some highlights. You know, in the book, the first sort of viral moment was a game in 2022 that it was spread all over social media because of where she was shooting from the logo and the like. But those NCAA tournament runs really cemented it, where she would go against South Carolina. And then obviously it was the Angel Reese moment in the national championship game going into the next year, and the national championship game again. But I remember at the time I was doing video content for Sports Illustrated, and my boss, you know, he was like, this, you know, Caitlin Clark, we got to do stuff on Caitlin Clark. We got to do stuff on Caitlin Clark. She's, you know, a phenomenon. She's in, and this was before it exploded nationally. And I did do a video on her, and it did blow up. And that was before the Reese thing or before everything else. So it just kept growing from that point. And then I think the specific data point that you could look at, and there's a lot of them that, you know, went up, obviously. But the one that I think is just the easiest to digest about that is the second year they went to the national championship game, the South Carolina game, that outrated the men's side by 4 million.
0: Yeah.
2: You know, you would have never in a million years if you had told me that the women's national championship game in March Madness would outrate the men, and sure enough, it did easily.
0: Yeah, it's fascinating that you put it like that, because my son, I've got a 12-year-old son, he loves football, college football, the NFL. He's never watched a women's basketball game at all, but we were at a charity event a couple of years ago, and there was a Caitlin Clark, I think from her rookie season or something like that, and he said, Dad, we've got a bid on that. We ended up winning the auction for her card, but the fact that he knew who she was and he realized how important she was, even at that point, speaks about how she really transcended the sport early on.
2: Oh yeah, there's no question. And then going into, you know, that card, I mean, some of her cards have set the women's sports card record for sure. Obviously the WNBA record, and that's just one of those other metrics that you can point to and look at. And you know, there's a sea change that comes along with that, because for better or worse, and whatever reason it's being talked about, the WNBA is in the headlines, mm-hmm. you know, in the summertime during its season, probably more than Major League Baseball, right? At this point in time. So,
0: yeah.
2: You know, and so many more players are now known and all that. So, yeah, I would bet you, and it also did work that way with the cards. I don't even have to bet. I know for sure that cards of, you know, they haven't gone to the level that Caitlin's did,
0: right.
2: But cards of other players are worse a lot more than they were before. The ratings across the league are up. The attendance across the league is up. The franchise valuations are up. The Golden State Valkyries are worth $1 billion.
0: Wow.
2: So I think the Liberty, when they were sold, was like $30 million, and now they're $600 million, $700 million, whatever the case may be. The Connecticut Sun, which is not even a really well-known franchise, just sold for $300-something million in that relocation to Houston. So all of the, like every single number or, you know, data point that you can point to is trending way up, but her arrival was, you know, the asteroid that hit the earth.
0: Sure.
2: You know, the one that was the catalyst for everything.
0: No question about it. We're speaking with Robert Lundberg. His new book is titled Caitlin Clark From the Logo. You mentioned the viral moments when she was in college shooting from the logo. Why did you feel that was the perfect title to tell her story?
2: Well, it's just the most you know, immediate thing that grabs you about her game. And I would argue her passing is just as entertaining and exciting as her shooting. I've covered the NBA for the longest time, and you know, I put her in that class with the likes of Magic Johnson and Jason Kidd and Steve Nash and LeBron James, just genius level passers who see the floor, and sometimes that excites me more than anything else. But it was those shots in the distance that she shoots them from. I mean, still, she shoots it from further away than anybody in the WNBA, but she also, her average shot distance is further than anybody in the NBA right now. So, or on the 3-point shots.
0: Right.
2: And that was that's the first, like, you know, that blink test, from the Malcolm Gladwell books or whatever, when you first turn it on and you see, I ain't never seen that before.
0: Yeah.
2: And everybody who saw that had never seen that before. And it's the reason they lean into it, you know, in the commercials and the like. So it's just the most appropriate way to capture how she captured everybody.
0: How much of Caitlin Clark's popularity do you think comes from that? And just she's so unique in how she plays the sport versus the confidence. And she plays with this joy that sometimes we don't really see in sports anymore.
2: Yeah, that's basically the thesis that I have, because so much of the conversation around her has been hijacked for other things.
0: Sure.
2: And everything is worth being, you know, more complicated and nuanced about, and thinking of the other factors that could play in, that could be seasoning on the dish, right? Mm-hmm. Or in the mix of ingredients. But the base ingredient, the flour, the substance there, is absolutely the way she played the game and how she goes about the way she plays the game. I mean, in that last year at Iowa, that, you know, that's still the record for women's basketball attendance at they had the football game, or the football stadium, Kinnick, sold out, right? Like for everybody to watch an exhibition game. So I mean, and yeah, you mentioned it, the joy. There is that certain thing that, you know, and that's where some of the frustration, I think, around the current coverage comes in, because a lot of the people who came in to watch, they were doing it with a big smile on their face, and now it's turning into a huge debate.
0: Yeah, you're not kidding about that. What do you think is the biggest public misconception about Caitlin Clark?
2: The biggest public misconception? Oh, I mean, I would think it's anything political, right? Like, because she doesn't make, you know, any statements about anything. I mean, you can, you know, follow her social media or follow her career or, you know, her relationships and maybe, you know, have a gander into some of her worldviews and the like.
0: Right.
2: But because she's talked about so often in these politically, you know, explosive topics and controversies, when she has, you know, going back to the beginning of our conversation, always kept it on the game. Always answered appropriately, never said anything bad about anybody else, only gave flowers to the pioneers who helped build the WNBA.
0: Right.
2: Actually, you know, it has every controversy thing, she's sat up there and answered questions and talked and never said the wrong thing. So I think the biggest misconception for somebody who is only hearing about Caitlin Clark without following Caitlin Clark is that there's something controversial about her, when really, there is nothing controversial about Caitlin Clark. The only thing that, you know, has been made controversial is this, you know, character of Caitlin Clark that is get thrown out there.
0: Speaking with Robin Lundberg, his book is titled Caitlin Clark From the Logo. You could follow him on X, by the way, at Robin Lundberg. What do you think? There have been other great players. There have been other players in women's sports that, you know, have shattered ceilings and things like that and really became incredibly popular. What do you think it is about her that has clearly reshaped the way the American public views women's basketball in the WNBA right now?
2: Yeah, I mean, it's just the it factor more than anything else. The one thing, like,
0: something you can't put your finger on.
2: Yeah, something you can't put your, but it is the way she plays the game. It's, I mean, I feel like so many people have the same experience I had, where I watched and I was like, I ain't never seen that before. Now, is there, you know, she went to Iowa, which was the not traditional path. Obviously, you know, she is a white girl. That is something that has brought up quite a bit. But there's been plenty of other white players in the WNBA who are great players before and never had this sort of, you know, perfect storm of popularity. And I think it really just comes down to that. It's the it factor. It's like the feeling you get when you watch any, you know, you've had it for, it's not a new thing.
0: Yeah. Right?
2: Like Caitlin Clark is new in women's basketball, but it's not a new thing for when you've watched Michael Jordan or LeBron James or what Tiger Woods had in golf or Serena Williams in tennis or, you know, Mike Tyson for a short period of time in boxing, whatever the case may be, that, like, you know, it just, whoa, you know, that. And I think it ain't really much deeper than that.
0: Are we already there? Is she in that rare air of the Michael Jordans and the Tiger Woods and the Mike Tysons of the world in their sport?
2: Well, I mean, she's got more to accomplish.
0: I'm talking about their significance in the sport, not in terms of records and longevity and things like that.
2: Yeah, I mean, yes, 1,000%. I mean, you know, because... So, Tiger Woods brought a whole bunch of people to golf who may not have been...
0: 100%, for sure.
2: Michael Jordan, sort of, Magic Johnson and Larry Bird ran so Michael Jordan could fly. But I use a Jay-Z line from the Blueprint the song, Olo Vito, where he says, Michael, Magic, and Bird all rolled in one. You know, in some ways, her impact has been that, because not only did she change the league and her individual sport, but she brought a lot of dudes over to watch the women's games, because it's not even just a league itself. It's also the gender aspect of it. So I think when you combine those two things, she's up there with anybody when it comes to impact.
0: You talk about how Tiger Woods brought a lot

0: one of the alternate covers, digital covers. I think you got a lot of little girls who probably take it as inspiration, but I think also a lot of little boys who take it seriously as well. And that's the real story of it, is when you go into these arenas and you see everybody cheer, or you see them with the jerseys, or you see them lining up for the autographs, versus what you see in social media. I mean, I think she's such a great study into, you know, how social media is not real.
1: For sure. Yeah, no question about it. A couple more questions for you. Who is this book for?
0: This book is a celebratory project, right? Like, so it's for Caitlin Clark fans and for, you know, fans of the sport, or a story like we're just telling about how it came to be. So if you want to learn, you know, where she came from, how, you know, this is mostly on the court, right? It's not a biography, but how she came to be the explosive phenomenon that she is, and the events that led up to that, and the moments that led up to that. But it is very much for fans of Caitlin Clark and her story, who would want to see it celebrated rather than, you know, desecrated.
1: Right, sure. And many people want to do that. That's obvious watching some of the coverage. Last thing for you. Are we still in the early chapters of Caitlin Clark's influence on sports, or do you think we've peaked? Where do you see her and her influence in sports in the next 5-10 years?
0: Yeah, I think it's important for the rest of the league to continue to grow, because no league is healthy if it's, you know, so dependent on one player. So I think a lot of the impact thing has already happened, and the rest of it is the after effect of that as the snowball continues to roll downhill. But then you have her own individual career, and she is, you know, she's capable, as long as she stays healthy, of rewriting the record books in so many ways, of becoming one of the most accomplished players, if not the most accomplished player as well. So I think a lot of her story remaining, like the impact has already happened. Now it's what she does individually in her own career trajectory that you know, determines the remainder of her story. I think it's a lot more what she does on the court now about her than about everything else.
1: The book is titled Caitlin Clark, From the Logo, by Robin Lundberg. And again, you can follow him on X at Robin Lundberg. Really appreciate the time. Best of luck with the book. Thanks so much.
0: Thanks for having me.
1: I am Manny Munoz. I appreciate you listening to iHeartRadio's Communities this week. As always, if you have any questions, comments, or suggestions, reach out to me on Instagram. My handle is at IODManny. That's at IODMANN.
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4: Another attack. I'm Paul Stevens, Fox News. 12 people, including an American, were killed. More than 300 others injured in a missile hit on Saturday at an airport in Riyadh, Saudi Arabia. Fox's Madeline Rivera.
5: Video captured inside Riyadh's King Khalid International Airport Saturday shows some of the damage with debris on the floor. Saudi officials say the victims were of different nationalities, including 4 Saudi citizens and 1 American. Secretary of State Marco Rubio confirming the American casualties, saying these reprehensible attacks demonstrate a blatant disregard for innocent civilian life. They must stop now. We stand with the Kingdom of Saudi Arabia and its people and extend our condolences to the victims and their families. Now, President Trump says he's weighing whether to join the Saudis' military campaign against the Houthis.
4: And that strike on the airport in Riyadh coming amid escalating fighting between a Saudi-led coalition and the Iran-backed Houthi rebels in Yemen. Post-tropical cyclone Isai is moving north after battering Florida and Alabama, leaving hundreds of thousands without power. At least 4 deaths are connected to that storm, while flooding and tornadoes threaten the Carolinas. Meantime, Category 4 Hurricane Simon threatening the Pacific coast of Mexico with catastrophic winds and a storm surge.
6: Western Mexico bracing for the worst as Hurricane Simon bears down on the Pacific coast. The major Category 4 storm, packing 155 mile per hour winds, is expected to make landfall in the coming hours. It's on track to hit somewhere between Manzanillo and Puerto Vallarta. The region is popular with American tourists. Some places could see up to 30 inches of rain before it's over. Severe flooding, catastrophic winds, mudslides, and storm surge are all possible.
4: And that's Fox's Chandler Painter. A former and Hurricane Rachel is bringing the threat of heavy rain and gusty winds to the Baja Peninsula. Parts of the

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0: Pope Leo XIV saying he'll undergo surgery in the coming days to remove a small lesion found on his lung. The 71-year-old pontiff made the announcement Sunday following his traditional noon prayer at the Vatican. He says doctors detected the abnormality at an early stage and recommend that he have surgery. The Pope thanking the faithful for their support and asking for prayers as well. One police officer is dead. A second is recovering this after a Saturday shooting in West Philadelphia. Officials say the officer were ambushed while responding to a report of a man with a gun. Philadelphia DA Larry Krasner.
4: There will be a bail hearing. Just so we're clear, this defendant is going to be held without bail based upon the charges and based upon all of the circumstances. The name of that defendant is Eric Lewis.
0: Now, prosecutors say the suspect faces multiple charges, including the death of veteran officer Shane Sieber. The 40-year-old was a married father of two. A failed execution, 10 days in the hospital, and now back to prison. Fox's Carmen Roberts. More on Krista Pike.
5: Tennessee death row inmate Krista Pike is out of the hospital and at a Nashville prison rehab center. The 50-year-old was hospitalized for 10 days after the state's botched execution on September 30th. Afterwards, the unconscious Pike was placed on a hospital ventilator, and at one point, her attorneys feared she wouldn't survive. Pike was sentenced to death for the brutal 1995 torture and murder of her classmate, Colleen Slimmer. Pike's attorneys are asking the governor to commute her death sentence to life without parole, but the state hasn't ruled out another execution attempt. Carmen Roberts, Fox News.
0: And Customs and Border Protection Systems at New York's JFK Airport suffering a temporary outage last night, impacting the agency's ability to screen passengers board and inbound international flights. The systems have since been restored. I'm Paul Stevens. This is Fox.
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Welcome in, Texas, and thanks for jumping on board. I'm your guy, Brad Shulgren. This is the Power Preparation Show. 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All right, here's what we're doing for the next hour. We're talking about power, specifically what happens when the grid fails and what you can do about it right now before the lights go out. And Texas knows this better than just about anybody. You've had a freeze that nearly took down the whole grid. You've had hurricanes come up out of the Gulf. You've had a derecho. And you've had summers where losing your air conditioning isn't just uncomfortable, it's dangerous. Because here's the thing nobody tells you. Your power grid is under attack from five different directions at once. And only one of them is weather. Our energy grid? Well, it's old. Engineers grade it a D+. Foreign governments have been caught sitting inside it. Substations have been physically attacked right here on American soil. Data centers are draining it faster than anybody can build at new capacity. And yes, the storms are getting worse. Five problems, one result, at your house. Today you'll hear from Brad Reinhardt of the National Hurricane Center, veteran meteorologist John Patrick and Lindsay Williamson, along with career emergency management director John Antopoulos and design expert Kelly Lara. But most importantly, you'll hear from your neighbors, people who will tell you exactly what happened at their house when the power went out and theirs stayed on. Let's get into it.

0: Now we're joined by Brad Reinhart, Senior Hurricane Specialist at the National Hurricane Center. He watches Mother Nature create havoc for a living and knows firsthand the dangers of extended power outages.
1: Extremely serious, and there's a lot of active work ongoing that's really uncovered the magnitude of fatalities and suffering that occur as a result of these prolonged power outages. I mean, I'll give you an example that you're probably familiar with, and your listeners: Hurricane Beryl, back in 2024 in Texas, and it struck the Upper Texas coast as a Category 1 hurricane. Not only did you have significant damage and some fatalities from the storm itself, but there were 14 people that died after the fact. I think it serves as an important reminder for homeowners, anyone living in an area threatened by hurricanes, that every storm is different and that they're multi-hazard events. They produce damaging winds. They can produce storm surge, heavy rainfall and inland flooding, tornadoes, rip currents. I mean, you just go down the list. There's so many different things, and every storm is different. So it's important for people to understand and listen to the information that we put out and from other reputable weather sources to understand what the particular risks for a storm threatening your area are.
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0: Now let's hear from one of your neighbors where we get into the physical reality of an outage as you get older. Here's Joe.
1: Oh, peace of mind. You know, we're older now. I had a portable generator, which was hooked up to my natural gas, which was nice, but getting old to wheel it out every week or two to start it up, and then you can't run it in the rain during the hurricane. And it didn't provide whole house connections. One of the other things that prompted, you know, this area has been sort of spared, so to speak, but the last 3 years we've been hit pretty hard. You know, we lost power for 30 hours at one point, and then the next year we lost power at for 60 hours. Which is good. And like I said, it gives peace of mind so that my wife, she can we have to do nothing. You know, it just comes on automatically, goes off automatically. I purchased the maintenance plan for more peace of mind, which is very reasonable. It gives you perks here and there. So very pleased from start to finish with the salesman. The installers were all fantastic, and they were so gracious. They took care of it, said, listen, you know, we're going to get this thing done for you.
0: No heavy lifting, no gas cans, nobody standing outside in a storm pulling a cord. 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

0: Now let's hear from veteran meteorologist John Patrick, who has tracked a number of major systems out of the Gulf, but when the big one came through, he learned it the hard way at his own house.
1: That was a hurricane that, when I got into this business, I knew there was going to be some nasty weather that I would have to cover from time to time, but I never imagined it would be anything as bad as Hurricane Ian. I mean, that's by far the worst storm that's come through this area of Florida. I mean, there were parts of the Sanibel Causeway that got washed away from the water. Actually, with the storm surge, the water got pushed up the Caloosahatchee, and it was actually on the way back out as the water came back out from the river back into the Sanibel Causeway. It was the pressure that built up as the water was being pushed inland, that pressure being released and the water coming back out, that's what washed away the Sanibel Causeway. We had, if memory serves me right, we had over a million households without power with Hurricane Ian coming through. And that was mostly in Lee County. The importance of having a generator and the importance of knowing how to use that generator, use it outside. Do not put it even in your garage because you've got the carbon monoxide that can build up. But having a generator on hand, that was a lesson that I, you know, I'm a meteorologist, and Hurricane Irma, my power was out for 6 days. I did not have a generator, and that was horrible. So I now have a generator. And so I'm prepared if that ever happens again. I think as piece by piece, as the power grid gets rebuilt, hopefully power outages will not be as prolonged or as widespread as they have been in the past, but that's going to take a very long time. So a piece of advice for me is to have a generator on hand.
0: When the weatherman tracking the storm tells you he even needed backup power, that tells you everything you need to know. 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One more time, 713-848-5498. 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

0: Now here's Alan, another one of your neighbors who had a medical reason for getting this done.
1: Well, for health and safety reasons, for instance, we have some medication in the refrigerator that we needed cold 24/7. Also, in Florida, the AC being out in June, July, and August is a horrible experience. So it was important for us to get a generator. They've been absolutely great. I have been, we purchased the generator, I think, in June of 2023. And I signed up with them in, I think, July of 2023. They came out. They ran an initial test. They serviced it. I could not be, my wife and I both, could not be happier with the service Suncoast is providing us. Peace of mind, knowing that within, I want to say 10 seconds, the power going out, the generator kicks on, and the lights, the electricity, the, as I said to you, the refrigerator and the air conditioning, and it's like there is no power outage at all because there isn't.
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0: John Antopoulos is a career emergency management director. It's his job to prepare for disasters and to mitigate the damage and dangers when they do occur. So, he wants to get you ready should bad things come your way.
1: Really, after a few days without power, we start really getting those cascading impacts. And what we saw during Milton, when we almost had a week without power, after a few days, you start realizing that some of your critical infrastructure that's not on backup power, then that will start failing. And then that can have cascading impacts, whether that's through your pump stations or other type of critical infrastructure like that. But also for our vulnerable communities, like our assisted living facilities, that without power, individuals, there could be a risk to loss of life, and also a breakdown in critical operations that have to happen throughout the city. You know, my biggest message to folks is communicate that early, what your plan is, where you're going to go, if you have an evacuation zone that you need to leave, if you're going to stay at family and friends' house outside of that evacuation zone, good first way to think about it. If you can't go there, seeing about hotels, and then that last resort is know what shelter you would go to. Have that all kind of ironed out ahead of time, who you're going to communicate with that in your family that knows where you're going to be. Because again, if a major storm does come, you're out of power, out of communications, you want to already tell your family and friends where you're going to be during that storm. It's going to alleviate a lot of that. And getting your supplies early. Don't be one of those showing up to Publix or Walmart or one of the other supermarkets last minute, going to bare shelves, trying to get water and things of that nature. Get it early. Think outside the box from lessons learned, what you didn't have on hand during those storms. Get that early. Think about generators. Think about, different type of equipment and supplies that you didn't have that ultimately will make you more prepared this season if we do get an impact. It's going to ultimately lower your stress for your family. Ultimately, you'll be more comfortable during that event, and it'll make your ride through that much easier.
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0: Another neighbor, another happy customer. Anthony lost power for a week. Listen to what happened at his house.
1: The longest we were out power was 7 days during hurricane. And yeah, 7 days straight. We had no power, but we had the Generac. Power, thanks to the Generac, it ran 7 days straight. People were knocking on our door. They said, we heard you got a generator. Can you make us a cup of coffee, my neighbors? Yeah, and you know, people might say that's a cliche, a peace of mind or whatever, but for us, it really is. Mm-hmm. Because we've been without power and know how difficult it is. So when we put the Generac in, I have a peace of mind that no matter what happens, you know, I got power. Don't wait until, matter of fact, we bought an income property right down the street. And the first thing I said to my wife was, we're putting the Generac in. And we put it, so I have two Generacs. Now, you know, one in this house and one on my rental property, because the people that I'm renting to, I want to make sure that they have power all the time too. A peace of mind, simply put, peace of mind. And that's priceless.
0: A week without power and his neighbors came over for a cup of Joe. That's the whole thing right there. A week without power, his neighbors came over for coffee. That's the whole pitch. 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
1: I collaborate with a site engineer, comes out to an individual's home. There's absolutely no cost involved. They come out, they take measurements, they find out what is important, what that individual wants run in their home during a power outage when the grid is down. And they will call me and they'll ask me to collaborate with them. Let's find brands, let's find pricing, the best promotions, the best incentives, the placement. 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So there are a litany of questions. Obviously, brand is one, right? Should I get a Generac? Should I get a Kohler? Should I get a Cummins? Should I get that Kenerator brand with a 13-year warranty that no one else in the industry has but us? What size do I need to power my home? Can I get by with a 14 kilowatt, a 20, a 26? Is there a reason that I would need a liquid cool? How effective, you know, are they? How long does it take them to come on? So there are a wide array of questions that the homeowner has that they ask me on each and every call. And I provide all of that information, give them all of the answers that they need in order to make a educated decision. It's imperative that that not go down. I have medication that needs to be refrigerated. I don't want to have spoiled food. I don't want my pool equipment to cost tens of thousands of dollars at the end of the day. And so, Kelly, can you tell me, can you share with me and explain to me what I'm looking for, what I need, and how effective is it going to be? So those are just a few of the things, Brad, that we discuss many times each day.
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0: Back with another friendly neighbor. Here's Karen, whose house becomes the family safe place when the weather turns.
1: Well, I wanted to do it a couple of years ago. And my husband told me, he said, look, we don't get a hurricane for 10 years. We don't need that. And I thought we did. But anyway, things have changed. The Gulf is hotter. There's more crazy stuff going on. I mean, how many times have we had a bad winter and lost electricity on that and everything like this? And, you know, I'm no spring chicken. And the last time we had the last hurricane here, every day I would take 7 bottles of propane to be filled to keep it going. You know, I can't keep doing this. This is for peace of mind. You know, it's just for peace of mind. I have a lot of food in my freezer because, you know, I have a food thing, okay? And, you know, that was a must. It had to keep going. And, of course, you want to have the TV set letting you know what's going on and everything. And what's so great about having this generator put in is across the street is my stepson. Around the corner is 2 grandchildren, and I have 3 great-grandchildren around the corner. So what's happened is by putting this generator in, I have become the safe house. So if something happens, they all can come here and the kids can watch TV and whatever, you know. But it's a good thing all the way around. This is not just for me. It's for me, but it's for my entire family. You make sure that you have everything you're supposed to have and it's like this. But now I don't have to panic. I'm as secure as I possibly could be. It's well worth it. I just love my generator.
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0: Now let's hear from a veteran meteorologist who has covered severe weather for decades, Lindsay Williamson. Inland, coastal, mountains, it doesn't matter. When the grid goes down, it goes.
1: The triggering event for power loss can be associated with extreme temperatures. So that derecho example I gave, part of the trigger and the fuel for that event was extreme heat. And that extreme heat remained even after the wind storm was over and after the power had gone out for thousands of people. And in that instance, people were without power in Central Virginia for 7 to 10 days, and temperatures for a lot of that time were close to 100 degrees. And that's a situation that, you know, transitions out of becoming just inconvenient and uncomfortable to actually very dangerous and life-threatening, especially for at-risk populations and individuals. Just to prepare for the possibility of losing power, and not only losing power, but possibly being unable to leave your home, due to infrastructure issues for several days. We underestimate how much of our everyday lives, every little thing we do throughout the day, is really tied to power. So it's not just the lights, you know, as we talked about, air conditioning, HVAC, refrigeration, ATMs won't work, your garage door won't open. Like, those are the little things that may kind of catch you off guard. If you have to throw out an entire refrigerator and freezer full of perishables and replace that, you know, that's an expense. And so for sure, it definitely is something that we can underestimate if you haven't lived through it for an extended period of time.
0: It doesn't matter. 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

0: Now let's hear from another neighbor. This is Timothy, and he talks about what it's actually like working with the team.
1: And I actually got through to someone who, I wish I remember her name, so pleasant and so nice. You know, and I just kind of expressed my concerns and my thoughts. And, you know, she just, I'll be honest, it was like talking to a family member. All of the people were great. It was the easiest, most pleasant experience I think I've ever been through. If I ever needed to, you know, contact someone, somehow I always got her. But I can't begin to tell you, was from start to finish the easiest process. I sometimes doubted. I was like, what's, you know, can this really be? 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At that time, I was like, I just can't keep doing this. What I don't have to do anymore is think about, you know, the gas cans, going to, you know, the stores and, you know, trying to get supplies for inside the house. And the peace of mind, there is no cost.
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0: Let's get another neighbor to hop on board. Eric was always thinking about a standby generator, and the thought of leaving his wife all alone without power was enough to make it happen.
1: And I've been thinking about a generator for a while, but the power outages have usually been short-lived and infrequent. But then the big one was Helene came through, and we were out without power for about 4.5 days. And I had a golf trip planned, and my wife was here, and she was not going to be happy if I left her home alone without any power. But luckily, the power came back on. I had a little portable generator, but that kind of threw us over to the edge and led us to getting this whole house generator, which we absolutely love. Yeah, it's funny. Every time we have a storm since it's been installed, I've kind of hoped for the power to go out. It's gone out probably 3 times since, never for much more than an hour or two. And it is, I hate to use this word, but it is almost seamless. I mean, I almost have to open the window to see that the generator is on, because one, it's that quiet, and two, it's a split second where the power will go off and the generator kicks in within 5 seconds, 5 to 7 seconds. And the only reason I know we had a power outage is because of the alarm on the refrigerator. But everything else, it just switched the whole house over to the generator. It's like you said, it's a peace of mind. It knows that if there is a storm, your life's not going to be interrupted. You know, your food will not be destroyed. You'll have hot water. Yeah, so it's really just, and I'll tell you, it's quiet. The service has been great. The install was great. So I have absolutely no regrets. No regrets.
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0: And one more neighbor. 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

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You heard Brad Reinhardt from the National Hurricane Center telling you outages stretch into weeks, not hours. 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

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I'm Brad Shelgren. 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
3: The airport remains closed. I'm Pam Puso, Fox News. Saudi Arabia is keeping its main international airport in Riyadh shut down after a missile attack yesterday killed 12 people, including an American. More than 300 others were hurt. The kingdom blaming Iran-backed Houthi rebels who are threatening additional strikes. When asked about the attack, President Trump said he's considering joining Saudi military operations against the Houthis. Cleanup is underway in parts of the South after a brush with Isaias. The storm is blamed for at least four deaths, lots of damage, and hundreds of thousands of power outages.
4: 300,000 folks across Florida without power. You're looking at close to 500,000 across the entire country, all associated with this big storm that continues to wind down, but will have impacts here on this Sunday as all of that moisture now moving up along the East Coast. We're still looking at some flash flood warnings here early this morning across the Appalachian Mountains. You're talking about western portions of North Carolina here early this morning, but all of that rain on the move ultimately running up into the mid-Atlantic in the Northeast. Low-end flood threat for today, so you're only talking an inch to 2 inches of rain in some of these areas, but it is going to make for a soggy Sunday, a soggy commute for some areas on Monday morning. The biggest risk, again, the higher elevations. That's where you squeeze out the most moisture, but all of that rain does push up along the I-95 corridor, so D.C., Philadelphia, up to New York, Long Island, all of these areas will see a decent amount of rain.
3: Fox meteorologist Adam Klotz. Pope Leo says he'll undergo surgery in the coming days to remove a small lesion discovered on his lung. The 71-year-old American pontiff made the announcement during his Sunday blessing at the Vatican, saying doctors found the abnormality at an early stage and recommended removing it. Leo has no previously known health problems. It's unclear if the surgery will affect a planned trip next month. 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
4: This is Wealth Counsel Radio. In the booth today is Gary Thurman. 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He is a brand new author as well. I'm going to let you get that out there. What's the name of your new book?
5: Oh, thanks, Mike. Plan Today on Tomorrow. I always thought to myself, if I could teach people to plan today, they can own tomorrow. They can own their retirement. So it's a great book. It's going to give you 6 key factors to retirement. We'll send it to you absolutely free as well. It's a great book.
4: Thank you so much for being a part of the Wealth Counsel.
5: Sure.
4: You and your entire team, you're growing out there, but you're always providing tools. I've seen your face, but you're doing live events all the time. Of course, there's your television show. You join us for radio segments here. You have your own radio program. Always starting, though, leading with education, and I really appreciate it. Being part of the Wealth Council, I'm going to let you today, dealer's choice. What do you want to cover for us?
5: You know, something that's really happening, especially over the last few years, but like currently, something we're talking to most folks that come in to see us is about continuing to work in retirement. It's such a big deal now. And there's a couple of points I love to make with this. We kind of titled it hybrid retirement. It's a hybrid retirement. Maybe you've worked for a company and you're ready to retire, but you love what you do. Well, maybe you could just consult part time for that company. Mm-hmm. Or maybe you have a hobby that you just love and you turn it into a side hustle. Yeah. I mean, there's so many things to do, but here's why I like it. One, you got money coming in, right? Maybe we can delay Social Security. Maybe we can delay touching your 401k, your IRAs, different things like that. So, because you got money coming in. But here's the best part about it, in my opinion. It's going to keep you healthy. You know, I have a phrase, and I'm working on a new book, by the way. I need some help with it, Spike. So I'm going to get you co-author with me.
4: Right, you got it.
5: Because what I want to, the studies I've been doing, talking about people retire and they do nothing, right?
4: Yeah.
5: People just retire and they, I hate to use the phrase couch potato, but they do nothing. Physically, they decline. Mentally, they decline.
4: Even faster.
5: So I say to people all the time, why are you so worried about your wealth if you don't have your health? You got to be healthy, folks. You've got to be healthy mentally and physically. So working part-time in retirement, it's a big topic right now. People love it.
4: A couple of things. So let's start with the person who's listening and say, you're crazy. I want to get out of here as soon as I can. First, we've got to crunch some numbers on that, right?
5: Before
4: you go in with that personal box from Amazon of cardboard, you start taking all your personal items out there and you tell the boss, I've had enough.
5: That's right.
4: Let's make sure you sit down with an advisor. The flip side, though, and I've been hearing this a lot lately as well, and it's interesting because we live in such a technological world today, is that folks saying, I'm going to work as long as I possibly can.
5: Oh, yeah.
4: Either I love what I do, or I feel like I have to, or I feel like I'm behind. Sometimes industries change, and they kind of phase us out.
5: Yeah. A reenactment, if you will. I mean, you know, that happened a lot, especially, you know, back during COVID, right? So many people got let go. I tell a story about one of my favorite clients, worked for a company. As soon as he turned 70, they said, you got to go. Right.
4: Wow.
5: He came into my office crying. He was so upset. He's such a people person.
4: Yeah.
5: And you know, and I can't say his name, but I'm like, look, there's things you can do. You love people. So you know what he does now? He's the greeter at Lexus of Chattanooga. So when you walk into Lexus, he's going to park your car. He's going to wash your car. He's going to greet you. He just loves he loves to be around people, but it's keeping him mentally sharp and physically sharp. Yeah. So look, if you want to retire and do nothing, that's fine. I'm not promoting to continue working in retirement, but it's very popular now. I mean, I think people enjoy being around people. They enjoy staying active. And again, it keeps you healthy.
4: I know of 30 or 40 different websites of working remotely. Mm-hmm, and some of it is just answering phones, customer service, helping somebody out. I mean, I'm going to give them to you guys as well. I mean, you guys can have some auxiliary help every now and then. You know, there are people who want to be involved. And how many times have you also heard owners over the last couple of years going, we're having a hard time finding good employees, people who know how to roll up their sleeves and work. You want to talk about that baby boomer generation understanding how to work? There's a lot of different things that you can do, and you can still create a little bit of income flow. And we're not saying that everybody has to work.
5: That's right.
4: But we also want to make you aware of something we talked about in another program, longevity.
5: That's right.
4: I'm a little worried about the person who might walk in, at least me personally, walking in at 61, 62. If they don't have a government pension or a teacher pension or something like that, if you don't have a pension plan, period, I'm first saying, is that going to last long
5: enough? That's right.
4: What if you live into, what is the age that you like to take your retirement plans out to for folks when they come in?
5: We usually go to age 90. You know, I think 90 or age 95 is appropriate, right? You know, life expectancy is still under the age of 80 for males and females in America, but we know we're living longer. You know, we know that. So I think to 90 is a great mark, or 95, somewhere in there. But you know what, Spike, we got a client right now. Gosh, he's not even 60 yet. He's 59. The guy has done super well, retiring at 60, and he's not worried about running out of money. Seriously. And we're like, you need to be. I got plenty of money. You know, you need an income plan big time, because 30 years, you got 30 years to live here, you know? So, you know, some people are just a little different. Right. We got to customize plans just for you. Turn on Social Security when, turn on Social Security, you know, all kinds of different things we need to do. But you got to think about how everything plays into part, but maybe working part-time is the solution.
4: Yeah. A key factor you brought up, it's something I'm vastly concerned about right now, is the Social Security. So many people are starting to take it earlier because they're afraid it's not going to be there. They're getting the warning signs. And by the way, this isn't just from whatever news or media channel. You're getting it literally from SSA.gov.
5: Right.
4: They're saying, here's what's in the fund. Now, because of the election, we've got all sides of the aisle red. Do you think finally they might be motivated to come up with a solution for Social Security?
5: I do. So first of all, I do. But what's most likely going to be that solution? Higher what?
4: Well, taxes.
5: Yeah. Right?
4: But on what? Does it matter on, you know?
5: Yeah, I don't know yet. I mean, it's going to be interesting. Now, here I will say this, and, you know, I don't have any guarantees on this. I don't have a crystal ball. I think our Social Security system is going to be fine. I really do. I do not think our government's going to allow it to drain and be empty, right? What I'm personally planning on, I'm 51, my wife's 53, and what I'm planning on is getting a reduction in Social Security benefits. In other words, use an easy number. Let's say I was going to get $3,000 a month. Well, I might only get $2,600 a month or $2,400 a month. So I'll be honest with you guys, I'm not counting on getting Social Security, but that's just my brain process. Yeah. If I get it, I want it. I'm self-employed. I pay double Social Security. I want my Social Security, but I think we're going to be okay. There might be a reduction there, but I do think our government and our Congress will step up and make sure that we have those things funded.
4: We know that there's the workers there. Now, it's not like it was when it came out in 1935. It was something like 47 workers to every one person on Social Security.
5: Right. Yeah.
4: But not now. You know the funniest thing to me, because I know you've done it at seminars. I've talked about it. Ida Mae Fuller was the first woman to actually file for Social Security.
5: Right.
4: And Social Security was always meant to be a supplement, probably for a few years. Do you guys remember how long she lived?
5: I don't.
4: It was like 100.
5: Oh, wow.
4: The very first person to take Social Security. So the point is, Social Security was never meant to be a 35-year fix to your retirement.
5: No, it's supposed to be a gap. You know, or let's say it's supposed to cover your core cost of living, right? Your bills, your utilities, your electric, your water. That's really what Social Security was designed for. You know, I talk about my mom all the time. When my mom turned 62, we had to turn on her Social Security. She had no other income sources. So, you know, she wasn't lucky enough to plan. So, I mean, she needed it. But we have clients that come in, they take it at 62, they take it at 67, they take it at 70. It's all about what you got going on in your whole portfolio as to when you turn this on.
4: There might be some out there who are thinking, and again, one of the reasons we do these radio programs and television shows and the live events is to let you know that those things that you're worried about, that you're thinking about at home, that you're tossing and turning about, that you're not alone. There's a lot of folks who might think, well, if I don't get to retire, if I've got to work part-time, I failed.
5: Mm.
4: I didn't do it right. I don't think that's true today.
5: I don't either.
4: Is it? That hybrid retirement, purpose, achieving goals, working with teams, why is that something that you want to be a part of in your 70s, yeah, in your 80s?
5: Yeah. We had a client in recently, and I love telling stories, as you know, but this lady, she is retiring early. She's going to be able to. Her husband's going to continue to work. But we were like, so what is your favorite thing to do? She goes, I'm a junker. We're like, what?
4: Okay.
5: What's a junker? She likes going to yard sales and flea markets and like finding an old antique desk, mm-hmm, bringing them home, refurbishing them. I'm like, there's your side hustle. There's your business right there.
4: There is money on that. And now, you know what? She can do that in her garage. She can photographs of
5: when
4: it.
5: When she wants to.
4: And she doesn't have to have a store or drive that stuff around. When she gets it there, she can sell that. People will come to her house.
5: Social media is a beautiful thing. And like, you know, when we said that to her, she's like, you know what? You're right. That will keep me so busy and keep me occupied. Mm-hmm. And I'm like, there you go. So I don't want you to work in retirement if you don't want to. Mm-hmm. But the point I wanted to make is that a lot of people are choosing to continue to work because they just like it and they know it's good for them.
4: Right.
5: And, you know, we can delay a lot of different things if you continue to work.
4: Right. At the end of the day, it really comes down to what do you want your retirement to look like? And that's why the Wealth Council does as much of the media that it does, the radio shows, the television shows. We always ask this, as long as you're serious about retirement, give us a call.
5: Yeah.
4: We'd be glad to sit down and talk with you. Gary Thurman, thank you so much for talking about this with us today. Again, you don't mind coming back to us sometime?
5: I'll be here.
4: You're listening to Wealth Council Radio. 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
4: This is Wealth Council Radio. Joining us in the booth today is Christina Kepperling of Powerful Legacy. Christina, thank you so much for joining us today on the Wealth Council. It is great. This is our first foray in being able to do the radio together. I've done the TV with you.
7: This is so much fun, Spike. It's a pleasure to be here with you. Thank you so much.
4: A part of the Wealth Council is just how we share this knowledge across the country with other professionals. I think that's something that we both appreciate. There's so much confusion. Sometimes it's overwhelming for the consumer out there to try to figure these things out. And we come together with groups of advisors all around the country. So yeah. I appreciate your efforts and sharing the information with folks. One of the things I wanted to ask you about, maybe you'll join us for a few segments, is some of the most important questions we like to ask, certainly as advisors, when folks are coming into your office. And I think the first thing that people will probably ask is, when can I retire? When am I ready to retire? What does that feel like as an advisor when you're sitting across?
7: So first off, that's my favorite thing to talk about because people get to open up and share about their lifestyle and what they think the rest of their life is going to look like. And for most people, this is just such an exciting time. It's the largest milestone crossing that we will have in our lives. And when you think about it, there are more milestones inside of retirement than an actual childhood. How crazy is that?
4: I've actually thought about that a lot. It's like, you remember what life was like when you were 10 years old and 20 years old and 30 years old, all these different stages. But you could have that kind of longevity in a retirement.
7: You sure can, because we basically start at 50, right? When we have some catch-up contributions, then it's 55, 59 and a half, 60, 62, 65, 66 or 67, 70, 73, 75. Wow. Yeah. That's just the quick little bullet points of the different ages and what those things can mean. So how do we wrap all of that together? So in my firm, one of my favorite things that we do is just a very comfortable conversation that I find out, what is it that someone needs? Mm-hmm. What do they need help with? And the retirement puzzle is so extensive. A lot of people like to talk about the timing of Social Security. Yeah. This is a really important piece because it's generally 36 to 40% of the average retiree's income. That is huge.
4: Huge.
7: Yes. Day. So if you mess up on that timing, I had a couple that between early collection and late collection, and if we made a mistake, it could be almost $500,000 mistake.
4: Yeah.
7: That is huge. So what do we need to do to make sure and get that timing correct? And then, of course, we want to talk about longevity risk.
4: We have to today.
7: We're living longer than ever. It is so great. I think about my little grandson who was born in 2024 and his life expectancy is 103. What is he going to see in his lifetime? And then I think about my clients now. Okay, so let's say that you're in your 60s and we're retiring you. There's a possibility I will get to enjoy keeping you retired for 30 plus years. What an amazing thought.
4: Yeah.
7: And so, of course, that creates a risk, a longevity risk of running out of money.
4: Right. So this when on retire, when do you want to retire? Look, there could be listeners out there, you know, laughing right now or saying something sarcastic. I want to retire as soon as I can. But the serious nature of the question is, one extra year of working is an extra year of saving, maybe an extra year of not having to take from investments, an extra year of maybe not turning on your Social Security. Yep. Actually, timing your retirement is really important. Do you see sometimes, though, people putting fake either hurdles, obstacles, or achievements? They say, well, I'm not going to retire until I get to here.
7: Well, I think that the number one thing that I see that is a hurdle that sometimes people actually completely ignore is going to be their health.
4: Yes.
7: Yeah. I've seen so many folks that have developed conditions and they're like, you know, I just need to work through this. I just need to get to 65 so I have Medicare because I need health insurance coverage. Then unfortunately, we'll retire them and they only live a couple more years because the health condition was so severe and they didn't realize it. I mean, I've seen this several times. But on the other side of that coin, I've got this gentleman that he came in and said, Christina, I want to retire exactly the way it was when I was born, broke and naked.
4: Oh, almost had to hit the dump button on that one. That's great, though. That's nice.
7: I said, well, I do have a crystal ball in my main office. It is just a paperweight. So there's no way that we could get that timing down. So let's talk about your longevity. You know, how long did your parents live? Do you have any health conditions that you're battling? What is that overall lifestyle? You know, are you a heavy smoker, drinker, something like that? Because that can shorten the lifestyle. Right. So what do you want to do? Are you physically active? And then it has been proven over and over, people who work longer live longer.
4: Yes.
7: So what is that going to look like? Do you want to continue to work? Maybe you want a second wind career in retirement. So that when is completely different for every person. It's so much fun to talk about.
4: We were just talking about that, in fact, with another advisor of the Wealth Council, of kind of the hybrid retirement that, again, the when on retirement, it doesn't necessarily have to be a cliff. We don't have to jump off it and say, that's it. Maybe we can start talking to workplace about consulting, part-time, making it look a little bit different than maybe our grandparents' retirement party with the sheet cake and their name on it and the gold-plated Timex.
7: Yes, and I love watching passions become a second wind career. That is so much fun. I've got this amazing client and she makes these beautiful organic soaps and she has this awesome farm in central Kentucky. I mean, it's just so beautiful. And she did go back to work one day a week as a private contractor. And now she's doing all of these crafts and she puts them in these vendor fairs. She's making so much money off of this. It's ridiculous. She actually has not had to get into any retirement savings because she's making more than she needs.
4: I keep hearing about things like this. Somebody else was doing a furniture restoration. And the thing is, you don't have to have a shop anymore. She can restore it in her garage. And then you take pictures of it. And there's websites where you can do that. And you can sell your ware. All different kinds of ways to give yourself a purpose, a joy. Of course, there are folks who have been doing family caring. Now, a lot of times those grandkids come along and you want to start helping with those. Yes. You're the free nanny, but you're the 65-year-old nanny, but you're helping out with the kids and so forth. What I really love, Christine, is that you're talking about lifestyle design as opposed to, you didn't say, well, wait a minute, you can't retire until you have this amount. That's my next question. And I think it goes to there. How much money will we need in retirement? There's been a magic number that's been out there for a while. I wonder if that number still holds.
7: There are so many different rules. I mean, these are all just rules of thumb. You know, the $1 million rule, I hear that all the time. Then we hear the rule of 25. You need to try and save 80% of your income over times 25 years. And that's a good starting point to where you wouldn't run out. We have the 4% rule, but that doesn't keep pace with inflation right now. Just all these different rules. It doesn't have to do with what you've saved. It's how you spend what you've saved.
4: Yeah.
7: So instead of talking about that specific subject and what it is that you've saved, let's talk about your lifestyle and what the spending lifestyle is going to be. Ever so interestingly enough, a lot of folks, when they're married and then they turn around and retire together, their spending and savings habits are completely out of alignment. And while I do have a referee whistle, I hope I don't have to blow it very often, but it is difficult to come to a conclusion of what type of lifestyle do you want to live? Because it is so easy these days. Most people don't even balance a checkbook anymore.
4: Yeah, it's kind of automated online.
7: All automated, and you just spend because you know it's there and it's okay. And that paycheck's constantly coming in to replenish that. Well, what we like to do is give you a financial fill-up. That's one of the best things to do. We want to have that bucket of income that you know is going to be coming every single month to take care of those needs. That's the first thing we're going to talk about. What is it that you need?
4: Absolutely. And filling up that bucket, I think, is where, I guess, my brain kind of disconnects on it. It's like, wait a second. Financial advisors talk about income in retirement. I'm like, wait a moment. I don't have income. My income stopped. So the income... Obviously, it's coming from the assets, the Social Security. I like what you were saying, maybe around 30%. Maybe we start to think about it there. But then those assets, we're not completely taking our foot off the gas on growth when we get to retirement. But so there's asset protection, there's income. If you've never done these strategies before, it gets to be a little complicated on your own, doesn't it?
7: I'm going to give a little bit of an image to everyone that's listening. And thank you folks again for being here with Spike and I. We appreciate this so much. This is just a great conversation because as you're starting to imagine this in your mind, I want you to think about holding a really big giant bucket on top of your head. And it has all of your assets in it, everything that you've saved in your lifetime. How heavy is that bucket? And then retirement is when you stop your paycheck, and then you poke a hole in the bottom of that bucket and you start a stream of income. Stay with me here. You definitely want a spigot at the top that's going to continue to have interest. So that's where we do have to have a little bit of risk.
4: Yeah.
7: And then what are the other holes in your bucket? The number one hole in the bucket is going to be taxation.
4: Yeah.
7: That is a huge piece. And getting tax planning right, tax planning and tax preparation are two totally different things, but getting that taxation right in retirement as you're decumulating the funds, that is huge. Well, then what about the fees inside of the accounts? What about when we're having the conversations about the volatility of the market and what your risk tolerance is? What about inflation? What about healthcare? All of those other holes that are draining out the bucket at the same time as that income. It is our pleasure. And all of us with the Wealth Council, we all have the same thing. We love to discuss with each other, what can we do to help people?
4: Yeah.
7: What is the latest and greatest? It's not AI. Okay. We have all agreed on this. You cannot AI yourself into a retirement plan. It so does not work. We've all had little silly discussions about this and how we've tried it. Well, the human factor inside of there is find someone who really cares, someone who wants to listen to what it is that you need, fulfill those needs, and tell you why it's what's best for you and show you how.
4: Thank you, Christina. 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
7: Thank you, Spike. Great to be here with you.
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4: Joining us right now in the booth of the Wealth Council is Stuart Willis. He is the founder of Asset Preservation Wealth and Tax, and I've really been looking forward to this conversation. We've already discussed how folks in different reports have said 1.5 million is what Americans are thinking, 1.8. Maybe even you and I should discuss the $2 million retirement as a baseline. But we said we're going to give folks the actual math on it in just three very specific factors, one of them being the $1 million. So let's go to, you know, maybe what the return is, maybe the tax bracket, how much we're going to withdraw, yeah, and just how those factors changing can determine whether or not your money will last.
14: Absolutely. So if you have $1 million in retirement savings, okay, and let's just assume you on that $1 million, you have a 6% net annual return. So that's 6% after fees and everything else, right? 6% return on that money. Now, this is linear. There's no compounding in here, just to be clear, but it's a 6% annual return. Well, if you assume that you're in the 24% tax bracket, and let's say you need $5,000 a month in retirement, that $1 million should last just over 30 years, okay, right? Sounds like a pretty nice, okay, long retirement. But here's the thing. If you only have 1% less of annual return, okay, you have that same $1 million, but instead of making 6% a year, you're making 5% annual return, and you're in the same exact tax bracket and you the same exact monthly amount. Now that money only lasts 26 years. So that 1% difference in yield or rate of return, mm-hmm, shortens your retirement by 4 years before you run out of money. That's a huge thing to consider. Now, let's look at something else. So now let's say you earn 7% annual return, okay, instead of 5 or 6, but now you're in the 32% tax bracket. And are taxes going up or going down from here, right? We think taxes are going up. So let's say that you are in an inefficient bracket at 32% and you withdraw $6,000 a month from your savings. Now that money only lasts 23 years. So even with the higher return, if it's being countered by the slightly higher, more monthly, withdrawals and the higher tax bracket. Yeah. Your money is lasting 7 years less than it would on the other first example.
4: So, I mean, just the different factors. If I go back to what you said with example two. So let's say somebody's getting a 5% instead of 6%. All we did is change from 6% to 5% to 7%. But then other factors can change, like your tax bracket or how much you need to withdraw. Things that can change that withdrawal rate. Do you have an emergency? Or do you have a higher cost, right? So, do you need to repair the roof? Did something change? There's different areas around the country that have gone through hurricanes, or sometimes we have to deal with wildfires in different areas. So maybe your withdrawal rate goes up. Well, all of that's these different factors. Yeah.
14: But that's the risk of being too conservative in retirement here. Mm-hmm. If you have too much of your money in cash or, CDs, and look, CDs were sexy. They had a nice little time period where they were attractive. They're starting to go the way of the dodo bird again. The rates, our Charles Schwab money market, which was legendary there, over 5% for a long time, has now dipped below that. It's becoming less and less attractive to hold cash. And certainly, even though it was attractive, if you compared it to what the market was doing, you far underperformed in cash, and
4: Stuart, did you just say that CDs brought the sexy back?
14: Listen, I haven't had to compete with a CD at our firm in 17 years or 15 years here. All of a sudden, people are like, well, my CD can make 5.25%. We're, we were in that inverted yield curve. And I think the inversion is corrected. I have to take a look at that there, but I know it leveled out. But it's all about long-term investing now, taking advantage of where we are. But here's the thing. It's really important to make sure you don't go too conservative, or that can shorten your retirement as well.
4: I want to discuss that in a second, too conservative or the opposite, too aggressive, because those are the dials that I feel the folks out there who are maybe do-it-yourselfers, they figure they can dial up or down themselves. Oh, I'll just take a little bit more risk. But you're not factoring in those other things like your tax bracket or what is the withdrawal rate. Those are three simple variables right there and can be the difference between a 30-year or a 23-year retirement. let alone not factoring how long do you work, how much does the actual save. This is on $1 million, but what if it 1.5 or 2 million? Just because you have more, well, your withdrawal rate might be more because your lifestyle might be more. Maybe you're taking out $8,000 or $10,000. So, Stuart, for thousands and thousands of clients that you and all of your financial advisors have done this with, where do you start with the math? I mean, can you, with all the different portfolio managers, can you do something like lock in 6% or 5% or 7%? Or is this a variable that changes from year to year to year?
14: Well, it is. Listen, right now, obviously, you're not going to get a 6 or 7% guaranteed rate right now with any sort of, you know, real, you know, guarantees at this time. I mean, that would be a very difficult thing without some risk added to it. There's some alternatives that you may be able to do that with, but I think with your retirement, you want to generally stay away from that world if you're not an accredited investor. You know, where we see people really get hammered is on these alternative investments, these real estate investment trusts, REITs, where, you know, people have seen history of them making, you know, 6, 8, 10% in terms of distributions, and people think that they're making 6, 8, or 10%. Oftentimes those distributions are coming from principal. And by the end of the investment, the money's gone or reduced by half. And people had no idea that that was the case. So listen, we talked about being too conservative in retirement. Mm-hmm. It's scary, right? You can't keep up with what you need to, mm-hmm. right? So that's a mistake. But it's also a huge risk to be too aggressive. And let me tell you why, Spike. Mm-hmm. Being aggressive is great. Over the last year, it would have been a great place to be. But to me, a shifting risk tolerance is a huge mistake, okay? Because number one, the reason aggressive investing or overly aggressive investing beyond your comfort level is a mistake is that number one, everybody knows you're supposed to buy low and sell high. Oftentimes people do the opposite, Spike. They sell when the market's low because they got too aggressive, they got scared, and they sold at the bottom and they missed this incredible return of the market, right? Mm-hmm. That's number one. Number two, when it comes to, you know, being an aggressive investor, what's happening is people that tend to be aggressive in good times and more conservative in bad times, they're essentially trying to time the market. And we saw this interesting study by BlackRock that showed, you know, if you invested $100,000 in the S&P 500 from the end of 2003 to 2022, if you left that $100,000 invested over that entire period of time, it would be over $600,000 in return. $649,000, I believe the number was, and I'm ballparking that. But if you just missed, what they also showed is this, if you just missed the best 10 days in that 20-year period of time, that's one day every 2 years, because you were trying to time the market, you have less than half of the return of the S&P 500. That's why it's important to be invested and stay invested at the right risk level for you so that you don't sell when the market's low, but you also don't miss out on that really, really important yield over time, that power of compounding.
4: So when you're looking at something like a 5% annual return over long term, or 6% or 7%, how does the average retail investor go to strive for that? Are we leaving the retirement savings in the market and hoping that it averages that over time? What about those monthly withdrawals and the up and downs with the markets? Are we leaving it exposed?
14: So we think it's crucial to have a fixed portion of your investments, to have a portion of your money that's immune from market volatility. And there's a couple different ways you can do that. There's some insurance options you can use. There's some annuity options. And I know most annuities are pretty bad because people, you know, tie lifetime income riders to them that just add parasitic fees. Insurance agents love those lifetime income products because it sounds, you know, neat when it comes to guaranteed income. But remember this, income is what you take. Interest is what you make. You want these things to continue to make money to replenish the income you're taking out as distribution. So you need to have a fixed portion of it, but you also just need to know your comfort level with risk. I think the big thing here is that most people are lost when it comes to how much risk they're actually taking and how much risk they're comfortable with.
4: Stuart, thank you so much, not only for your time, but for your perspective and your passion. Clearly, you care very much about what you do. Do you mind coming back again sometime to the Wealth Council?
14: Anytime, buddy. Love being on the show with you.
4: Thank you so much, Stuart. Folks, you can get your own retirement readiness review and risk report from an independent advisor of the Wealth Council. Just dial the phone number, 833-929-3258. That's 833-92-WEALTH. 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
4: This is Wealth Council Radio. Joining me today is Brian Caranta. He's the founder of Secure Money Advisors here on the East Coast. He's also the author, current author of Right Track Your Retirement. I know you've got many publications out there and, of course, your television program. Brian Caranta, how you doing today?
15: Spike, I am doing great. Good to be with you again, as always, sir.
4: Thank you so much for joining the Wealth Council. You know, we're hearing this phrase, lots of different advisors, but I don't know that everybody is using it quite as accurately as you are. The refinancing your retirement conversation. In the DNA, mental DNA of finances here in the United States, we understand that if interest rates go down, you do things like call your mortgage officer and go, hey, I'd like to refinance my mortgage. I'd like to get that lower rate that's out there. But it just seems like folks don't quite understand the opposite swing on the pendulum. What is refinancing your retirement, Brian?
15: Well, look, I mean, when interest rates go down, you refinance your home. And when interest rates go up, you should be refinancing your retirement. I mean, for the past, oh my gosh, Spike, probably the last 8 months, guaranteed rates, 6% guaranteed for 10 years. Imagine that. Wow. I mean, you don't even have to imagine it. It exists. So you have people that have had low-paying CDs or low-paying fixed index or annuities, fixed annuities, paying maybe 2%, 3%. And now they can refinance that and get into something paying 6%, 5.5%. That's a huge jump. You're talking about almost 100% increase in their interest rate, which means 100% increase in the income that they could generate from the interest off of that principal of money. I mean, it is one of the best times in history to be refinancing your retirement. But I will say this, It is quite possible that the Fed could cut rates about 9 to 10 times over the next year and a half.
4: That many times, as many times as it went up, you're thinking they could reduce it that much in the next year and a half?
15: Yeah, absolutely. And let me explain. I know it sounds like a lot, but it's all about getting to what we call the neutral rate. So think of the neutral rate like setting the perfect speed for a car. Too fast and you might crash, too slow, it won't
4: back
15: get
4: up
15: anywhere.
4: Behind you. Yeah.
15: Yeah. Right now, our economic car, if you will, is running a bit too fast with interest rates at 5.3% and inflation at 3%. So to get to the neutral rate, the feds are going to want to lower their rate from 5.3. They're going to want to reduce it by 2.3% to match the actual inflation rate, to actually speed back up the economy, because things are starting to slow down, right? And you can see that by unemployment going up and things along those lines. So to return to the neutral rate from the current elevated levels, the federal funds rate is currently at roughly 5.25% to 5.5%. And the Federal Reserve is going to need to gradually lower those interest rates as inflation stabilizes. So what does that mean? It means that you are up against the clock. There is urgency to refinance your retirement right now. And if you even have CDs that you've bought in the past 6 months or year and they're coming due, or you have a CD that's short term, like a 3 month CD paying 5%, this is the time for you to look for accounts that can be longer term.

0: term. So for example, I just refinanced a very low paying CD that was at about 2.5%, and I refinanced it into a 7-year guaranteed account paying 5.25%. So for 7 years, I don't have to worry about anything. But if I would have left it in that CD and I would have rolled it over, right? The next time I had the opportunity to reinvest that money, I'd probably be reinvesting at 3%. So now is the time to lock in these higher rates for longer periods of time is what I'm telling you.
1: Right. Anything that you've got, well, not anything, most things that you have that are based on some version of interest rate, there are likely tools out there now that are better offerings from just what, Brian, 2 to 3 years ago, and certainly 5, 6, 7, 8, 9 years ago when interest rates have been low. And the way to put more money in your pocket without going out and, let's say, getting a job in retirement would be to have a better interest rate with a higher income offering. Now, when you go to refinance your mortgage, there could be costs when you do that, right? Sometimes you
0: have to
1: pay. So the same thing here. There can be cost to this, but there has been something that I've heard on offering of a bonus. And this bonus actually comes from the insurance company itself. How does this work? Is the bonus real or is the bonus bogus?
0: Well, you will hear that with certain types of insurance carriers where they'll offer a bonus for coming over to their accounts. And that bonus is real. And, you know, you do have to be careful when you're looking at, you know, bonus products, because some bonuses are designed a little bit differently. But, you know, there are bonuses out there that we use that are upfront bonuses as much as 10%. So imagine you were exiting a CD and it was going to cost you 3 or 4% to get out of that CD. Okay. Well, if you were to bring it over to this particular insurance carrier, they would give you a 10% bonus, and that would more than offset the exit penalty that you had exiting that CD early. There's many times when we've exited CDs early. The other thing to think about too is, let's say you're exiting a CD early because you're going from, you know, you're going to go from, you know, maybe a 3% CD. You're going to exit early. There's going to be a little bit of a penalty. But now you get into a longer term account, like a 7-year account or 10-year account that's paying 5.5, 6%. Even though you might have taken a little bit of a penalty, your break even might be 90 days into having that new account, right? Mm-hmm. So it breaks even very, very quickly. So sometimes you don't even need a bonus because the interest rates are so much higher where you're going that it will very quickly, just from the interest alone, get you to your break even point. And you're going to wind up better in the long haul anyway, because you're going to be having more interest over that period of time paying to your account.
1: Would I be well within the boundaries of not exaggerating and saying that a few years ago you were maybe getting 2% in guarantees and today you can maybe find something around 5? Is that within the realm of possibility?
0: 100%. Yes. I mean, look, I mean, CDs were paying 2%. You know, fixed annuities were paying 3%. And, you know, when you see things at 5% and 6%, you're talking about 80% to 100% more interest. I mean, that is completely life-changing for people, you know? Mm-hmm. I had a lady that came in and she had never worked with a financial advisor before. She was a school teacher and she's always used her bank money to pay for expenses. And her friend had referred her and said, you know, why don't you go in and see Brian? And she had about $500,000 in the bank earning 2%, which means she was getting roughly about $10,000 a year off of that money. And she came in, she had about a year left on that CD. So if we were to break it, there was going to be a little bit of a penalty. But we were able to take that $500,000 and put it into an account paying a 6% guarantee, which means she went from making $10,000 a year in interest to making $30,000 a year in interest.
1: Wow.
0: I mean, and I can tell story after story after story of people that have come to our office that understand that refinancing your retirement is the most important thing you can do when interest rates have gone up as quickly as they've gone up over the past 6 months.
1: And the alarm bell, the storm bell, the warning that we're trying to put out there to folks right now is that the Fed is already telling us that they're going to be reducing interest rates. In fact, by the time this broadcast, they probably have already come down by a couple of quarter points. But you think this trend could continue over the next 2 years? That means the offerings that are out there right now, this could be one of the best windows in U.S. history right now for these tools. And you need to get this as soon as possible.
0: Look, we've already seen rates come down. I mean, we've already seen it with insurance carriers. They're not as high as what they were a month ago. And you're going to continue to see them come down. But they're still very good compared to what they used to be. But the rates are going to get back to where they were. I mean, because think about it. The Fed has to bring, it wants to bring the rate back down to the neutral rate. The neutral rate is where we match the inflation rate. The inflation rate right now is 3%. So that means that they want to cut that rate right now from 5.5% down to 3%. And they're going to do that slowly over time. And they're already starting to do it. We've already seen lots of insurance carriers and other companies cutting rates. And we, you know, we don't find out until the day that it's happening. So if you want to lock in a higher rate right now, which I highly recommend you do, this is not the time to keep your head in the sand and not take action. This is not the time to procrastinate. Now is the time to get it done.
1: Thank you so much. 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
3: 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The views, statements, and opinions expressed herein are those of the individual speakers and not necessarily those of Foundations and its affiliates. The information contained herein does not constitute an offer to sell any securities or represent an express or implied opinion or endorsement of any specific investment opportunity, offering, or issuer. Any discussion of performance or returns is not indicative of future results. Any discussions of specific strategies are for informational purposes only and have been provided to help determine whether they may be appropriate for your specific situation. If applicable, the primary goal is converting retirement assets into a Roth IRA is to reduce the future tax liability on the distributions you take in retirement or on the distributions of your beneficiaries. Each individual investor's situation is different, and any ideas provided may not be appropriate for your particular circumstances. Comments regarding a particular client's experience may or may not be the same as another client's experience and is not an indication that any client or prospective client will experience the same or a higher level of future success or performance. Foundations only transacts business in those jurisdictions where it's properly registered or is excluded or exempted from registration requirements. Registration as an investment advisor is not an endorsement of the firm by securities regulators and does not mean the advisor has achieved a specific level of skill or ability. Nothing herein constitutes a recommendation that any security, portfolio, or securities or investment strategy is suitable for any specific person. 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
4: Possible escalation. I'm Paul Stevens, Fox News. President Trump now says the U.S. could join Saudi Arabia in launching strikes against the Iran-backed Houthi rebels following a missile attack on an airport in the Saudi capital over the weekend that killed at least 12 people.
5: President Trump says he'll be speaking with Saudi's Crown Prince Mohammed bin Salman, calling the attack on Riyadh's King Khalid Airport unacceptable. Saudi officials say the victims were of different nationalities, including 4 Saudi citizens and 1 American. Secretary of State Marco Rubio confirming the American casualties, saying these reprehensible attacks demonstrate a blatant disregard for innocent civilian life. They must stop now. The Houthis have ramped up their attacks on Saudi airports in the last week, forcing several airlines to cancel some of their flights in and out of the country.
4: Fox's Madeline Rivera in D.C. The Houthis have also been trying to disrupt shipping through the Red Sea, a critical route for Saudi oil exports. At least 4 people confirmed dead in the Gulf Coast after Hurricane Isaias moved through the region over the weekend. Fox's Jonathan Seri in Pensacola, Florida.
6: President Trump has approved emergency declarations in Alabama, Florida, and Georgia as this region restores power and cleans up the mess from all of the downed trees, blocking roads and falling on buildings. Fallen trees are blamed for at least 3 storm-related deaths in Florida and Alabama, 2 victims killed in their homes, a third in a motor vehicle, and a 4th death involved a man here in the Pensacola area. He was trying to power his home. He was running a generator in his garage, and he was overcome by carbon monoxide.
4: Meantime, much of the region still facing a flash flood threat from heavy rains still in the area. More than 300,000 people said to be without power at this moment in Florida. 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
8: That heat's going to be out there for one more day.
7: Temperatures being 30 degrees above average.
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4: A Philadelphia police officer is dead. Another remains hospitalized in stable condition after an ambush in West Philadelphia. Officer Shane Cyber, a 10-year veteran and father of 2, was responding to reports of a man with a gun when he was fatally shot on a home's porch. His partner was shot 12 times while the suspect allegedly fired at 9 other responding officers. Authorities IDing the gunman as Eric Lewis, a city water department employee with a

0: criminal record that includes prior gun offenses. He's now facing multiple charges, including murder and attempted murder as well. Police in Poland, meantime, saying they've received information about a possible plot to attack Prime Minister Donald Tusk and the country's defense minister. Security officials calling an emergency meeting but have not ID'd any suspects. The warning coming amid concerns about possible Russian attacks on NATO countries supporting Ukraine. Those allegations are being denied by Moscow. The state known for executing the most number of death row inmates is withdrawing a death warrant for one condemned man over mental health concerns.
1: 74-year-old William Lee Thompson was condemned to die for the brutal killing of Sally Ivester in 1976 in a Miami motel. Following all court proceedings, Florida Governor Ron DeSantis signed his death warrant in September, but then a neuropsychologist a few days later found Thompson to be mentally incapacitated and couldn't understand he was on death row. Thompson was to be executed this coming Tuesday, but now the governor has rescinded that order pending further review. Florida has carried out 13 death sentences this year. In Miami, Evan Brown, Fox News.
0: Pope Leo says he'll undergo surgery in the coming days to remove a small lesion discovered on one of his lungs. The 71-year-old pontiff made the announcement Sunday following a traditional noon prayer at the Vatican. The Pope thanking the faithful for their support. Speaking for prayer. I'm Paul Stevens. This is Fox News.
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3: Life in South Texas is about more than just barbecue and rodeos. It's about enjoying the freedom to live how you want. Let Allied Wealth help you plan a retirement that's as bold as a Texas sunset and as easy as a stroll along the Gulf Coast. From Houston to Austin and beyond, let's make sure your retirement is as legendary as our state.
4: Welcome back in. You're listening to Redefine Retirement with Ryan Wheelis. He is the founder of Allied Wealth. You'll find their offices across South Texas, Houston, Austin, Beaumont. And, of course, you can always get in touch and take advantage of all the offers we have for you listening to the show every single week, including that retirement income stress test, 844-944-7555. Again, 844-944-7555. Also, use that number to find out about the classes that the team at Allied Wealth are putting on. They're free. They're probably pretty close to you, depending on where you're hearing this. Ryan, what are you covering? Is it still estate planning that's top of mind for you and your clients?
5: We kind of do it seasonally, and estate planning is very top of mind. We'll start moving into taxes here as the year ages. Why do we move into taxes, folks? Because very simply, what we tend to do is we wait until April. Well, we don't wait until the early filers come out in January. Hey, the tax form's in. I want to get my tax return, right? Once, if you're in that mode of waiting until that happens, you are eliminating the ability to do advanced tax planning that could significantly keep more money in your pocket and put less in Uncle Sam's, legally, by the way, okay? And we have identified over 1,700 strategies at Allied Wealth that have ability to put in play for the clients we serve and dramatically reduce taxes. Now, Ben, 1,700 is a lot. We've narrowed it down to about 165 that work for those age 50 and up and into retirement. And what we find is about 38 of them that we can apply to most of the people that we walk into the door. And we're able to narrow that down to about 6 to 8 of these strategies that can significantly help people save a absolute pant load on taxes. And if that's not worth reaching out to the show or calling the office, all right, 844-944-7555 and tell the people that answer the phone that you want to attend one of our classes, I don't know what is. One more thing, estate planning. Ben, do you know why you will never, ever see a hearse and a funeral towing a U-Haul trailer?
4: Why is that?
5: Well, people say you can't take it with you, but that's right. Not why, okay? It is because your children will always unhook the U-Haul. All right? Now, listen, folks, it's what happens. Don't do this. Do not leave an unplanned estate. I am dealing with a case right now to where the couple had properties, three properties in Texas. Their home is in one part of Texas. The two properties that they were vacation properties are in different parts of Texas. And the husband died. He had cancer and it got him pretty quick, sadly. And I was very, very sad to hear that. He was a great, great, great man. Great man. But anyway, he passed. And I was on him, by the way, about getting the stuff done. And he's kind of kept, we'll get to it. We'll get to it. We'll get to it. I can lead you to water, by the way, horses, but I can't make you drink, okay? Bottom line is, he kind of left an unplanned estate. And people think that, hey, if it's the wife dealing with it, it's not that big of a deal because Texas is a community property state. They don't have to go through probate. And that's not true, folks. And the hoops we're having to help his surviving spouse jump through right now with all his property stuff, it's a lot. And that's a lot for her because she's having to deal with it in a time of grief. And so these are things that we go over in these estate planning classes to keep stuff like this from happening to you. Now, whether you want to reach out to the office and attend that class one-on-one, my team is just fine doing a production for you and a presentation for you on your own. Or if you want to come to one of the classes, we teach them at local community centers, libraries, community colleges, League City, Champion Forest, Pearland, Sugarland. We're down in Cedar Park in Austin. We're in Georgetown in Austin. We're over in Beaumont. We're over in Niederville. We're in the Woodlands. And we're all over these towns teaching these classes because the word needs to be out. And we really want to help people save time and emotional stress on their loved ones by having a proper estate plan, Ben.
4: Yeah, you're going to get a lot out of these classes. And the best of all, they're free and they're going to be close by. So get more information now, 844-944-7555. Again, 844-944-7555. You're listening to Redefine Retirement with Ryan Wheelis, and we're talking about retirement planning, Ryan. And I know you always say the portfolio isn't the retirement plan, and it's not about net worth. So if it's not, what is it about?
5: Well, think about it, Ben. If you got a $2 million chunk of gold in your living room, do you have net worth?
4: Yeah.
5: Yeah, I got $2 million in a chunk of gold in my living room. All right, and let's say that's all you've got. Take that chunk of gold over to HEB and try to buy groceries with it.
4: Probably not going to happen, right?
5: They're going to look at you like you're crazy, right? They may want the gold, but they're not going to take it, all right? And I'm not being ugly. I mean, I think gold's done well lately, and it's a great hedge against long-term inflation and de-dollarization and the dollar going down in value. And that's exactly what it is. It's a store of value, okay? However, gold is net worth. Gold is not income. So, Ben, what I've learned over the years is that retirement is not about how much money you have. But the industry teaches us to be focused on getting to a dollar amount. I mean, the bottom line is this. Retirement's about income. And let me prove it to you right now. Ben, follow me on this. We got two retirees. We got Bob and Judy. And Bob and Judy have an $80,000 a year pension with a COLA. With a COLA. All right? Cost of living adjustment. And they've got about $250,000 in the bank. And their income needs are 80 grand a year. But they've got $250,000 in the bank. All right? Their friends, Bob and Sue, have $1 million in the bank. All right? Now, who's wealthier?
4: You would think the millions.
5: Sure. Wealthier, they've right? got them. I mean, gosh dang, Bob and Judy only have $250,000. We've got $1 million. We are way richer than Bob and Judy.
4: Yeah.
5: That's what we are led to believe is accurate thinking. But when it comes to retirement, it is broken. It is flawed. It is not the way we should be looking at things. And here's why. The other couple, Bob and Judy, $80,000 a year paycheck, growing for inflation, all right? They are set. They've got $250,000 in their savings account to supplement what they need along the way. They're set. The other couple with $1 million, they need $80,000 a year in income as well. Same income needs. The challenge is this. Their $1 million portfolio, and we're keeping Social Security out of this for now, all right? Their $1 million portfolio has to produce $80,000 a year in income every single year for the next 25, 30, 35 years, net of fees, all right, and cost of investing to maintain the same lifestyle as Bob and Judy. So who's going to enjoy retirement more in this instance? Yeah, I think Bob and Judy. I think Bob and Judy with the $80,000 a year pension, grown for inflation over time, are far more wealthy from a retirement standpoint than the couple who have $1 million. $1 million. Way more money. They have $1 million, but because they don't have the income, they're not as wealthy from a retirement standpoint. They're relying on withdrawals, okay, from their portfolio. They're relying on the market. They don't have it made. And there becomes worry with that. Now, Ben, sure, we can factor in Social Security, all that stuff, folks. But all I know is this. The people out there that we serve at Allied Wealth who have pensions, the biggest complaint that I hear from them about their pension is that the check's not bigger. I wish it was bigger because, Ryan, it comes in every single month like clockwork. We don't have to worry about it. If the market goes down, we don't have to worry about income. So retirement's not necessarily about net worth. It is about income. Now, can you take your net worth and turn it into sustainable income? Sure you can. Plenty of ways to do that. Are you going to get Social Security in that equation? Sure you are. But the bottom line is this, folks. Without income, there is no retirement. So we have to look at your plan, put all these pieces together, and try to put you in a situation to where your income is stable. You know what's going to be there. You know what's going to be adjusted for inflation over time. You know your asset base is going to be there for you. You know that you've got a plan in place to where if the market goes through a 5 or 6 year period of going nowhere, all right, which has happened, you know you've got a bucket of money to draw from, whether it be a cash bucket, a short-term bond ladder, a guaranteed income annuity. There's no wrong or right answer here as far as how that comes to you. It comes down to what your retirement income style is and how you are comfortable receiving the distributions from your portfolio or from your TRS or from your pension you took at work, or if you don't have a pension, you built one with an annuity. All these things come into play, and part of working with a good team, working with a good financial advisor, is working with somebody who has the ability to map this stuff out for you. And it's amazing to me, Ben, the number of people out there that are like, you know, Ryan, you guys really showed me some things that I wasn't considering. And then the last part of it, Ben, is probably the most important part, because I had an argument with another advisor the other day locally. And I believe that there's plenty of clients to go around in Houston. I like to stay connected to good advisors in Houston. We always share ideas and concepts and talk about things, debate things. It's a healthy relationship with a lot of folks in town. But he's like, Ryan, you say on your radio show all the time that taxes will be the biggest expense somebody has. Mm-hmm. And I think it's healthcare. And I'm like, dude, there's just no way, because we don't know where tax rates are going, folks. And rates are high now, higher than they were 2 days ago, 3 days ago, 4 days ago. All right. The interest on our national debt alone is going to cripple our country. And if the government gets its money to pay its bills from taxes, there's no telling where taxes go in the future. They're going to have to go up in many capacities, whether you're retired or working. So any financial plan that you do, taxation should be at the forefront. And mitigating tax liability and reducing tax liability should be at the forefront of what you're doing. And Allied Wealth has designed and looked at over 165 different tax strategies that retirees can utilize today, right now today, to pay less in tax. And now is the time of year to start doing that, by the way, folks. Not December 31st, not April 15th of last year, not early filing. It is now today. We've narrowed down those 165 tax strategies to about 38 strategies that apply to the average retiree that we serve and pre-retiree that we serve at Allied Wealth. Those 38 tax strategies, I can just about promise you, there are 6 to 8 of those strategies in most cases that are not being utilized because people just didn't know they existed or didn't know how to put them at work in their own situation to reduce taxes. So anybody who listens to this show right now, Ben, who wants to pay less in taxes and wants to have a good plan that addresses their concerns, helps create retirement income, helps reduce worry, reduce risk, all the things that come with retirement, if you don't pick up the phone and call right now, we can't help you. And folks, the work that we do is free.
4: Yeah, it's 844-944-7555. Again, 844-944-7555 is that number. You can also, if you're driving around, it's easier to pick up your cell phone and text. Make sure you're not driving. Make sure you pulled over. Home Depot, as Ryan likes to say, if you're out getting some stuff today, text the word plan to 21,000 to get in touch and begin talking about some of these issues and some of these strategies we're discussing today. Make sure your portfolio can work for you. All right, we're going to talk more about some of these tax moves and some of these strategies, Ryan. There's so many. We're going to try to narrow them down and talk about what actually matters for your retirement coming up next on Redefine Retirement.
3: Before you claim Social Security, ask yourself one question. 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Most people think about Social Security as a simple filing decision. Claim early, wait until full retirement age, or delay until 70. But the best answer is not always obvious. Your Social Security strategy should be coordinated with your retirement income needs, your spouse's benefit, your survivor benefit, your IRA withdrawals, Roth conversions, taxes, pension income, and investment strategy. Claim too early and you could lock in a lower lifetime benefit. Wait too long without a plan and you may spend down other assets unnecessarily.
4: For there, and again, it's all on demand on your own time. and absolutely free. All right, we're talking taxes, Ryan, and you kind of touched on this. There's so many tax strategies that are out there. And I know a lot of people are just thinking year to year with this too, right? I'm

0: getting ready for April and I'm ready to start filing my taxes. But you've always kind of stressed the importance of looking well beyond April and with some of these strategies that can help you build this lifetime tax map.
1: Let's just walk through some of this. There's like 1,700, you know, tax opportunities in the tax code. And folks, what's crazy about the tax code, by the way, it's, I read somewhere, I can't remember the exact number, but the tax code is like 7,000 pages long. I mean, go read that. Go navigate it. And by the time you do, it's probably changed and there's probably some new laws. What we did is some pretty major research. And we looked at the 1,700 plus tax incentives and provisions in the tax code. And we looked at how can we apply these to the folks that we serve at Allied Wealth to help them mitigate tax liability. I sincerely believe that taxes will be your biggest expense in retirement. Now, do not wait until retirement comes to start planning for taxes in retirement. The time to start planning for that is right now. So if you're 50 and you're working and you hear me right now, you need to listen up to what I'm saying. All right. The time to start planning for taxes is today. But if you're already retired, it doesn't mean it's too late, because what happens is when you retire, you open up what's called the tax planning window. And so many people miss that window because they're not working with the right people or they don't have the right team of advisors in their place. You got to have them in place. Of these 1,700 tax loopholes, incentives, provisions, whatever you want to call them, okay, we've narrowed it down to about 165 strategies. And this, let me give you some examples. Individual tax bracket filing, all right? So annual tax marginal and tax bracket management, multi-year lifetime tax projection. Then we look at retirement accounts, traditional versus Roth IRA contributions. Should you be doing more traditional, more Roth, more outside of the 401k plan? Roth conversion strategies are an example there. And capital gains, tax loss harvesting. Well, people say, well, Ryan, I don't have any losses. All my stocks are doing so good. Well, guess what? If you're not taking advantage of the tax loss harvesting ability by utilizing what we call direct indexing, you're missing the boat. And so many advisors out there aren't having the conversation, Ben, about direct indexing, because when their clients come to us to talk to us to get a second opinion on what they're currently doing, they've never heard of it. All right. So think about this. If there's 500 companies in the S&P 500 index, just as an example, okay, and of those 500 companies, 250 do well, and the return of the S&P 500 comes from those 250 companies who did well. But in that same index, there could be 250 companies that didn't do well, right, that actually lost money. But between the ones that made money and the ones that lost money, you combine them and the index produces a 10% return. From a conceptual standpoint, couldn't you sell the 250 companies that did bad and had losses to lock in a capital gains loss, buy them back 30 days later to avoid wash sell rules, and then apply that loss to other, that capital loss to other positions in your portfolio? Yes, you can, folks. And it's a major way to harvest losses and gains. Charitable planning. Here's an example, Ben. So you want to do a Roth IRA conversion strategy and you want to do them over the next 10 years. Okay, cool. Why don't we do a pretty big one this year? Let's fill up some brackets. Let's go up in bracket. Let's go from 22 to 24, for instance. Why would we do that? Well, let's assume you're also giving, I don't know, $20,000 a year away to charity, your church, for instance. Well, you're going to do that over the next 10 years, aren't you? Regardless, that's what you do. You're set up to do that. Well, let's take $200,000 and give it over to a donor advised fund. That gives us an immediate $200,000 tax deduction. We still dole the $20,000 a year in tithe or charitable giving from the donor advised fund, but we realize all of the tax benefits today. Then we offset our Roth IRA conversion with that $200,000 tax deduction today, and we save ourselves a pant load on the Roth IRA tax conversion during our tax window, which is the perfect time to be doing this kind of stuff. Business owners, I mean, there's so much, you know, which type of entity are you filing? Are you a C Corp? And on your C Corp, are you paying double taxes and should be taxed as an S Corp? How about a SEP IRA versus a solo 401k? Because you can put way more money in a solo 401k than you can a SEP IRA. All right. Real estate, 1031 exchange, reverse 1031 exchanges, Delaware statutory trusts. So much opportunity with this stuff, Ben. And then estate and gift and legacy stuff, annual exclusion exemption, lifetime exemption. People think they can only give so much, and that's not the case. You can give your entire lifetime exemption away in 1 year if you want to. So those are just some examples of the 165. Now, we do a lot more than that, Ben. And we'll talk more about that here in a second. But the bottom line is this, folks. So many people wait until it's too late to take advantage of this stuff. One, because their CPA records a moment in history on their tax return and does very little forward-looking tax prep or tax planning. Or their advisor is not equipped to do it because their parent company doesn't allow them to do it. And Ben, let the folks know how to join the show and take advantage of this tax planning that we do.
0: Yeah, it's 844-944-7555. If your tax planning consists of just handing over those documents to your CPA in March and saying, hey, how much do I owe? That's tax preparation, right? We're talking about tax planning, and that's very, very different. And if you want to look at some of these strategies, see if they apply to your situation. As Ryan says, taxes might be the biggest expense in your retirement. Are you prepared for that? 844-944-7555. Again, 844-944-7555. Or text the word plan to 21,000. Ryan, I know we have a lot of employees listening in this area around Houston, South Texas that work for some really good companies and have a lot of good company stock, right? Is there any strategy I should be thinking about if that's me, if I know I've got a lot of value in company stock right now?
1: For sure. I mean, you know, it's Apple, it's AMD, it's Dell, it's Exxon, okay? There's so many people out there that have the advantage of something called a net unrealized appreciation transaction inside their 401k plan. Basically, what you do is you pay tax at ordinary income rates on the cost basis of the stock in your plan. And if you have been working at Apple for 30 years, you've been working at Exxon for 30 years, you've been working at Microsoft for 30 years, AMD for 30 years, Chevron for 30 years, Conoco for 30 years, all of you have the capability to do this. And a net unrealized appreciation can put you in a situation to where you can literally have $130,000 a year in taxes if you retire at 60 and wait to claim Social Security at 70, $130,000 a year in income with no tax whatsoever. None. Think about that, Ben. That's a pretty awesome opportunity, right? But if you don't set up your NUA transaction the right way, you miss that entirely. Another huge example, Ben, and we see this so much. People that work at these tech companies, people that work in the execs of these oil companies, even the folks that work in the refineries a lot of cases, okay? They make too much money to contribute to a Roth IRA. But what they don't understand is their 401k, 9 times out of 10, has the ability for you to do a major mega backdoor Roth IRA conversion inside of your 401k plan. And so many people don't know this exists until they start listening to the show and they start thinking about retirement and they hear about it. They go, I should have been doing this for years. Yeah, no kidding. You should have, because you could build up a massive, massive Roth IRA war chest inside of your 401k. And so many people out there don't even know how to do it, Ben. And we do. And that's part of these 38 tax strategies that we look at for our prospective clients and our clients every single year. And there's so much that we can do to help you pay less in taxes, folks. Because listen, if taxes are like a vacuum, and that vacuum is just sucking money out of your pocket like crazy, all right? Well, guess what? I can't get completely rid of the vacuum. But what I could do is take it from being like a 5 down to a 1 or a 2. And taking that thing down from a 5 to a 1 or 2 can allow your money to last so much longer in retirement that you can take less risk. You might need less income because you're having to pay less in taxes, and your dollars can just go so much further. And that's just while you're living, folks. On the back end of it, when you pass away, what happens to your spouse? Okay, your spouse is going to be in a situation where they're going to have less income and they're going to pay more income tax on less income than they were paying with both spouses here. You better be doing this, folks, for your spouse alone, all right? You owe that to your beautiful wife. And I'm saying beautiful wife. Ladies, I'm not trying to scare you, but statistically, you ladies outlive us men. And that's just the way it is. So I hope that you're being set up to be in a situation to where that day comes and you have to move over to those single filer tax brackets and you got less Social Security, yet you're paying more income tax on than you did when your husband was still alive. I hope that you took some time to plan for that, or your husband did, or both of you did, all right? So folks, it comes down to this. Most advisors out there will not do tax planning. And here's why. If you have a $1 million IRA and you take a $1 million IRA and convert that to Roth IRA, and you do so at just assume a 20% tax rate, just to make math easy, Well, now $200,000 went over to Uncle Sam to pay the taxes on that Roth IRA conversion. $800,000 remains in the account. What that means is that company, who's publicly traded, big company, big box retail firm, all right, has to report earnings to its shareholders every quarter. Well, if they send that much money to the IRS, they no longer have that money available to them to bill on, to charge commissions on, to charge fees on, and their earnings per share goes down, their fiduciary duty to their shareholders goes down, and their stock price falls. That's why you're not having the conversation with these big box retail firms. We don't worry about that Allied Wealth. We are fiduciaries. It is our job to put your interests ahead of ours, our own pocketbooks. Your pocketbook comes first, all right? And tax planning is at the forefront of what we do to do just that.
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0: 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We're going to be talking about a lot today, Ryan, but I want to start with really the biggest news of the week, and that's the Fed raising the rates. They did something they hadn't done in 3 years, right? And that's raising those rates. And there's a lot of questions, I'm sure, that come out of this. And what really are you paying attention to the most right now?
1: Man, it is, you know, that they raised a quarter point. Some people saw it coming, said it had to happen. Quite frankly, I agree with them. And I think the Fed vote was unanimous. So what we're basically seeing is that economic activity continues to expand at a really solid pace. Like, you look at the AI boom, and it's not going anywhere. And it's not just that. There's other areas, too. And I believe that AI boom has kind of an effect of where if you drop a big rock in a pond, you know, you get the first big wave. Mm-hmm. But then you get ripples after that.
0: Yep.
1: And I think all the AI stuff trickles into the economy that way. Domestic spending, like people spending in the country, remains resilient. Inflation remains elevated. So, I mean, what they're trying to do, Ben, is it's kind of like a freight train. The economy is a freight train, and to stop a freight train, You don't just stop a freight train like you stop a car. It takes miles. You know, same thing with trying to slow an airplane down from 300 knots down to 250 knots or down to 180 knots on final approach. You can't just hit a button and all of a sudden you're going slower. It takes time to slow things down. And to the contrary, it can take time to speed things up. So the move here and what they're trying to do is get inflation back towards the 2% target rate, which has been their rate for a while. Okay. So the cool thing is, you know, initially this week, stocks went down when the announcement was made. And I think stocks are up higher. And, you know, we record the show. And so I'm not quite sure we'll be for the rest of the week. But I do think that what's being looked at is the fact that they did raise rates and a future rate raise is less likely to happen, with the caveat that the kind of the meeting minutes were indicative of future rate raises. So you know, who knows? But the thing that you have to look into is that just because the Fed raised rates, the market's going to crash. That's not what's going to happen. There's a lot more to it than that. All right. And the reality is, you know, what can higher rates mean? Higher rates can increase the hurdle rate for investments, meaning if I'm borrowing money to invest into AI and my cost of borrowing money goes higher, that means my profitability goes down. For instance, bonds, okay? So higher rates, when rates go up, bond values actually go down. People go, wait a minute, Ryan, the rates went up, but my bond value portfolio went down. What's going on with that, right? It's interesting how this stuff, it kind of trickles into the economy in the sense, if you look at cash, money markets and bank CDs will start paying more and they can start looking attractive again. So you just got to kind of have to navigate this stuff, Ben. And the bottom line is, you know, what we do here and what we do on the show is we understand that your financial plan, your retirement plan should have flexibility in it, right? Here's what I would be asking right now. If I were within 5 years of retirement and even 5 years into retirement, all right? Don't ask yourself whether the market's going up or down in the next month. That's not the right question. Ask whether or not your retirement works if rates stay higher, if inflation stays sticky, and if we get another period of market volatility, which is likely to happen because think about this, Ben. If I borrow money to expand and my cost of borrowing goes up, if I build widgets and I ship widgets to your front door and diesel fuel and oil are at all-time highs, not all-time highs, but higher, right? Diesel's getting up there for sure, certainly at highs, doesn't the cost of those goods and services go up? It has to, right? Yeah. So I'm making less money, the consumer's spending less. So what begins to happen is the stock market starts experiencing this thing called multiple contraction, and it starts to go down in value. And that can create a lot of heartache and concern for our listeners. All right. So that's why we offer the Allied Wealth Stress Test, folks. Your portfolio should be resilient to rising rates or falling rates. It should be resilient to increased market volatility or decreased market volatility. All right. And so this is where we come in with our stress test. We want to know some things. We want to see how much risk you're actually taking in your portfolio. Most people have no idea, by the way. We want to know how much income your portfolio actually needs to produce. People think because they make 100 grand a year that their portfolio has to produce 100 grand a year in retirement to maintain the same lifestyle. And folks, I got news for you. That's just mathematically 9 times out of 10, not the case. What happens during a bad market early in retirement? Is your portfolio and your plan resilient to that? Because it could happen to you. What is your Social Security strategy? And I got news for you, folks. Claiming it at 62 as early as you can because you're concerned about it going away in 2032 and 2034 is not the right strategy. All you're doing is locking in a loss on your Social Security. And then if that cut comes in 2032 and 2034, we talk so much about on the show, you're getting that cut on top of an already locked in lower Social Security level. And then taxes, folks, they're talking about, you know, inflation. I'm worried about tax inflation. All of this is really an important part of why we do the stress test so that when these headline events come, these big events come, you cannot worry about it. You can go back on vacation. You can go play golf. You can go spend time with the grandkids, go do your hobbies and go enjoy life because you've got a plan that works well for you.
0: Yeah, and if you want to take advantage of that, it's very simple. You can pick up the phone now, 844-944-7555, or just text the word PLAN to 21000. 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Make sure your plan will hold up, right? 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I think also, Ryan, it introduces the question about risk, right? I mean, I think a lot of people reexamine where they stand with risk when something like this happens.
1: And what is risk, Ben, to a retiree? Is it what I think I can afford to lose? Or is it what I can afford mathematically to lose and still maintain my retirement? And it's really because our industry's flawed, right? As financial advisors, we talk about risk tolerance constantly. In fact, it's a compliance thing where, you know, we are forced to by our regulators to make sure your risk tolerance is up to date. And we have to rejigger it every 2 years minimum. There's all types of rules we have to follow in that capacity. Risk tolerance is how much volatility you can emotionally tolerate. Risk capacity is where I think the industry should focus. Because risk capacity tells us how much volatility can your financial plan actually survive? Meaning if the market drops significantly, can your plan still produce the $6,000, $8,000, $12,000, $24,000 a month in income that you need to maintain your lifestyle? People say, hey, one, I'm aggressive. I can handle a 30% drop. You know, and if they're age 45, still earning $250,000 a year and contributing every month, they don't need their portfolio for 15 to 20 years. So they can handle that big drop. In fact, that big drop is actually a benefit to them because they're adding money to their portfolio through employer contributions and a company match. They're buying into the market, if it's down 30%, at lower levels. And that's exactly what you should be doing. In fact, if you should be wanting down markets to come while you're working because your dollar cost averaging into the stock market, and that can be a phenomenal way to build a retirement income portfolio. Now, that person's 45, right? The person that's 64, who's retiring next month, needs $8,000 a month from their investment portfolio. Forget pensions, forget social security, forget things like rental income or business income or part-time work in retirement. They need $8,000 a month for their investments. What's interesting, Ben, is they may have identical, you know, risk tolerances. They may be identical, but they do not have identical risk capacity in this scenario, okay? So risk capacity is such an important thing to understand and know, and everybody's is different. When you're getting closer to retirement, this is what really matters. A large decline while you're withdrawing money could be much more damaging than the same decline 15 years earlier. Why? Because now you need the money. You need the income today. You're removing shares out of your portfolio that can no longer participate in market recovery when the market comes back. And folks, I do have news for you. The market always does come back, okay? But it's how long does it take? What you've got to look at after this big Fed move and that sort of thing is how much money do I need for my portfolio during the next 5 years? Where will that money come from during a major market decline? Super important questions, because the money you need in the next 5 years should not be subject to a major market decline. But then, how much of my essential spending is covered without selling investments? How do you do that? Well, you use Social Security, pensions, and annuities, okay? Or my bonds position for the interest rate environment I actually live in today, okay? So if rates go up, like if you locked in 20-year treasury bonds at 3%, and now rates are, you know, 20-year treasury bonds are 5%, you can't just get out of your 20-year treasury bonds at 3% and jump into the ones at 5% because you're going to lock in losses. See, it's important to understand how bonds, which are largely used by a lot of people out there for income, are impacted when it comes to interest rates. And it's more important to know there's alternatives to bonds that don't have the issues with rising rates. Okay. And there's a lot of strategies out there that so many people don't know about that they can take advantage of, and they should. And, you know, another question is, am I holding cash because it serves a purpose or because I'm scared? And that's important, okay, because that tells us a lot about the person who's doing that. And sadly, as comforting as that sounds, if inflation's running at 3 or 4% a year, all you are doing is losing money while you're sleeping at night. Bottom line is this, how much income do you actually need? All right. And when we answer the five questions, we help you determine how much income you actually need. And we go to work building a plan that should be resilient to rate rises, resilient to inflation, resilient to stock market volatility, resilient to 22% cuts in Social Security in 2032, resilient to helping you manage your behavior and emotions through times of market volatility, which are destined to come, folks. And you can get that right now by reaching out to the show.
0: Yeah, you can call 844-944-7555 or just text the word plan to 21,000. 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All you have to do is pick up the phone again, 844-944-7555. Those lines are open now, 844-944-7555. All right, you may be saving for the wrong retirement number. We'll tell you why coming up next right here on Redefine Retirement.
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0: Welcome back in. 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You can also just text the word PLAN if it's easier, P-L-A-N to 21,000 to set up that time to call. We've been talking about the Fed and rising rates, but I want to talk more about saving because I know a lot of people want to make sure they're in a good spot for retirement. Ryan, I've heard that you're going to need about 70 to 80% of your current income in retirement, and that's kind of what I think a lot of people generally go off of. Is that a pretty good guideline to follow?
1: Ben, there's all kind of guidelines out there. I've heard that one. I've heard 25 times your salary. If you're doing this by rules of thumb, understand some stuff, folks. Suppose someone earns $200,000 a year. Are they actually living on $200,000 a year?
0: No.
1: They're not. Make no mistake about it. There's people out there, Ben, if they earn $200,000 a year, they spend $250,000. Okay? And I know that exists. And so the thing is if that's out there, I get it. And we need to rein that spending in and help some folks. But the bottom line is this. Of your $200,000, you're paying taxes. You're paying payroll taxes. You're making 401k contributions. You may be making contributions into a brokerage savings type account. You may have a mortgage. You may be putting your kids through school. You may be commuting. You may have work expenses like dry cleaning. And there may be other savings that you're doing out there, okay? A lot of those dollars in expenditures may disappear when you actually retire. Okay. So this is coming from Vanguard, by the way, you put this out. And the Vanguard study summarized some figures, okay? So it said roughly 96% of income needs to be replaced in lower levels. And this is talking about $200,000, $300,000 a year. Around 83% near the median income level, roughly 68% at the next income level, and around 43% for the higher income example, okay? So if your income is 60 grand a year, you might need to replace 96% of it. But if your income is $173,000 a year, then do you need to replace 96% of it or 80% of it? Okay, so the 80% rule says $173,000 times 80% is roughly $138,000. And this is the actual modeling that they use in the study. But do you need $138,000? Well, here's a question. If I'm planning for $138,000, with my lifestyle after things like the mortgage, payroll taxes, 401k contributions, college, work expenses like dry cleaning, if all those things disappear, you might not need $138,000. You might need closer to $74,000. And so using a crude calculation here, you can really get to kind of what you need coming in. Here's an example, Ben. Let's do it. Because this is getting a little wordy here. I did another example on the studio here to make it easier for the people driving down the road. Okay. And I love this example. Let's say you make $100,000. Okay. And of the $100,000, what you spend, okay, is your take home pay. And what's interesting is when you look at this stuff, what you spend in your take home pay is not what you make. So here's what happens. If you get $100,000 a year, one of the biggest things people overlook is something called payroll taxes. You do not pay payroll taxes in retirement. Your portion of payroll taxes that comes off 100% of your wages before 401k contributions are made, by the way, is $7,500 a year. Next thing, you're contributing to a 401k. And let's assume in this case, you're putting in $15,000 a year. You're over 50, putting in $15,000 a year. When you retire, you stop putting in that $15,000 a year. So the next thing that happens is when you stop putting in that $15,000 a year, it goes away. It's not an expense anymore. Okay. The next thing that happens is if you pay your mortgage off, and let's say that's $18,000 a year, which I think is a good goal in retirement, by the way, to try to pay your mortgage off. It's not necessary, but it's a good goal, depending on where you are in the hierarchy of income. So we started with 100, Ben. We take off $7,500 a year for payroll taxes. We take off $15,000 a year for the 401k contribution, and we take off $18,000 a year for the mortgage. That leaves us with $59,500 per year in income that we actually need to have coming into the household to maintain our lifestyle on $100,000 a year salary. Well, that's not 80%, right? Because 80% of $100,000 is $80,000. Okay. It's significantly less than that. It's $20,500 a year less than that. So then what you do is you take that 59.5 number and you divide it by 0.04 because we're applying the 4% rule here. I'm not saying the 4% rule is gospel, but we're talking about rules of thumb. Let's carry the rule of thumb out the way they're intended to be used to find out where you sit. So we do the rule of thumb, and that gives us a portfolio of $1.487 million that we must have in place to take 4% a year out of. $1.487 million times 4% equals our $59,500 a year in income we have to have coming in. But there's something that we get. We all get it. It's called Social Security income. Now, whether you take it at 62, 67, or 70, different ballgame here, okay? But let's just say in this example that our Social Security is $2,000 a month. Well, now we take our 59.5 number and subtract $24,000 a year, and we get $35,500. So what that means is we need a portfolio not to produce 59.5 a year in income. We need it to produce $35,500 in income, substantially less. So when you divide $35,500 a year in income by 4%, you get $887,000. So I know we went through a lot of math here, Ben.
0: Yeah.
1: If you're hearing me right now, okay, pick up the phone and call the show, folks, because so many people out there feel like they are not prepared enough for retirement. But when we go through this math of people and we show them where they sit, Ben, the level of relief that comes over them in our conference room, and they go, you know what, Ryan? I thought I was behind the eight ball. I thought I was not going to be able to do this. But this math you're telling me, and math is math, folks. You can't change it. It works all the time, okay? You're telling me that I'm actually in a much better position than I thought I was. And now I'm going to work with a lot more confidence. If my boss upsets me, I can tell him to take this job and shove it. Okay. If I want to do a career change and do something different, I have enough money today to retire on tomorrow. So Ben, folks can get this kind of math done for them with my planning team all day long. We love doing it. We're here to help the folks of Houston retire well. All they have to do is pick up the phone or text us.
0: Yeah, it's very simple. 844-944-7555. If you're wondering what that number is, right? Really, it's a different question as Ryan's kind of walking through here. What does your life cost? What expenses disappear? Which expenses pop up? And hey, how does your lifestyle change the way that you address your portfolio and look at your portfolio? That's the analysis they run at Allied Wealth. But all you have to do is pick up the phone, 844-944-7555. We can also text the word plan, P-L-A-N, text the word plan to 21,000 to set up that call as well. And Ryan, you're telling me you're going to run this math with anybody that reaches out, right? That says, hey, I really want to look at this analysis. I heard you lay out the numbers. Here are my numbers right here. What am I actually going to need? That's what you're doing for people.
1: Well, for sure, Ben, because people are out there like, I need $1 million. I need $2 million. I need $3 million. And I don't know where they're getting that from, rules of thumb, whatever it is, okay? But the thing that that gets me over and over again is I see people trading time for dollars, mm-hmm. okay? And they're doing that because they think that money is what they need to retire on. And make no mistake about it, folks, you do need money to retire on. You need income, you need investment portfolio, you need all those things. But what I'm trying to share with you is this. You are lucky when you retire to get 15 good years. 15 good years. I don't know one person out there who have late in retirement, many clients late in retirement, who tell me, Ryan, I am so glad I worked longer. Every single one of them says a couple of things. One, I wish I exercised more. Two, I wish I retired earlier. I've got a lot of money I'm leaving behind to my kids. They don't need it. Okay. And I wish I could have done more. What I'm trying to get to, folks, is this. Your money is not the most important thing. What is the most important thing is your time. And if you're sacrificing your time for dollars and you don't need to do that, it makes absolutely zero sense. So what I'm offering you during the show is to find out, are you in a situation to where you're trading time unnecessarily for dollars because you're trying to reach a $1 million, $2 million, or $3 million goal? When in fact, you may need significantly less saved for retirement to maintain your current lifestyle grown for inflation on a much lower dollar amount. You may be able to do it right now today. And I can't tell you the number of folks who have reached out to us, gone through this exercise with their own numbers, with my financial planning team, and the level of confidence that they feel and they gain from this exercise is one of the best things about what we do at Allied Wealth. It is amazing to see somebody go, you know what? I am feeling much better. I really didn't understand how all these pieces fit together. Your team, Ryan, has put together a plan for us that answers the question of how much do I actually need? Can I maintain my lifestyle? What kind of things can I do in my golden years? Am I going to be in

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3: Mode in the South. I'm Pam Puso, Fox News. President Trump has approved emergency declarations for three states in the aftermath of what was Hurricane Isaias. Fox's Jonathan Seri is in Pensacola, Florida.
4: Georgia, Alabama, and Florida cleaning up after this massive storm toppled trees onto houses, including this live oak that came crashing down on the home of Daryl Wellens.
5: The wind here was just like a freight train or a locomotive. It was so loud.
4: Fallen trees are blamed for at least three storm-related deaths in Florida and Alabama. Two victims killed in their homes, a third in a motor vehicle, and a fourth death involved a man here in Pensacola. He was trying to power his house, running a generator in his garage. He succumbed to carbon monoxide.
3: Hundreds of thousands of people still without power. Heavy rain is now heading to the northeast. Saudi Arabia is keeping its main international airport in Riyadh shut down after a missile attack yesterday killed 12 people, including an American. The kingdom blames Iran-backed Houthi rebels who were threatening additional strikes. When asked about the attack, President Trump said he's considering joining Saudi military operations against the Houthis. Police have arrested a suspected gunman who allegedly targeted Philadelphia officers early yesterday morning, killing one of them, a 40-year-old father of two.
6: Authorities say 35-year-old Eric Lewis opened fire on them early Saturday morning. Officer Shane Sieber was shot three times. He died at the hospital. The other officer was shot 12 times. He remains hospitalized. Officials say Lewis fired at nearly a dozen other officers. None were hit. He was captured after climbing up a tree.
3: Fox's Chanley Painter. Lewis faces numerous charges. 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
3: Pope Leo says he'll undergo surgery in the coming days to remove a small lesion discovered on his lung. The 71-year-old American pontiff made the announcement during his Sunday blessing at the Vatican, saying doctors found the abnormality at an early stage and recommended removing it. Leo has no previously known health problems and no other details have been released. It is unclear if the surgery and subsequent recovery will affect a planned trip to South America next month. Texas Democratic Senate candidate James Tallarico is back in the public eye after an absence blamed on the flu raised questions from his Republican opponent.
10: Tallarico spoke publicly during a press conference in Carlton, Texas on September 26th. His team says that he then attended a fundraiser in New York City on September 29th, and then he was diagnosed with the flu, appearing virtually for an interview the next day after canceling the in-person event. During that interview, he just said, quote, "I've been shaking too many hands on the campaign trail, so I want to keep everybody safe." His Republican opponent, Attorney General Ken Paxton, told Fox News,
11: "I would think if
2: if I had the flu, I could at least do some interviews and phone calls.
10: But a spokesperson for Talarico

0: released this statement saying, quote, hate to disappoint the conspiracy theorists, but James is still alive and meeting with voters.
1: That's Fox's Natalie Chuck. With just weeks to go before the midterm elections, President Trump is encouraging Senate Democrat John Fetterman to switch parties and become a Republican.
2: I'd love to see it. I think he's great. It's going to be hard for him to get the nomination as a Democrat, but I'd love to have him as a Republican.
1: Fetterman, who represents Pennsylvania, has broken with his party on several key issues. In the past, the lifelong Democrat has said he has no reason to switch parties. I'm Pam Puso in New York, and this is Fox News.
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Welcome in, Texas, and thanks for jumping on board. I'm your guy, Brad Shulgren. This is the Power Preparation Show. And before we go anywhere, write this down. 713-848-5498. 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All right, here's what we're doing for the next hour. We're talking about power, specifically what happens when the grid fails and what you can do about it right now before the lights go out. And Texas knows this better than just about anybody. You've had a freeze that nearly took down the whole grid. You've had hurricanes come up out of the Gulf. You've had a derecho. And you've had summers where losing your air conditioning isn't just uncomfortable, it's dangerous. Because here's the thing nobody tells you. Your power grid is under attack from five different directions at once. And only one of them is weather. Our energy grid? Well, it's old. Engineers grade it a D+. Foreign governments have been caught sitting inside it. Substations have been physically attacked right here on American soil. Data centers are draining it faster than anybody can build at new capacity. And yes, the storms are getting worse. Five problems, one result, at your house. Today you'll hear from Brad Reinhardt of the National Hurricane Center, veteran meteorologist John Patrick and Lindsay Williamson, along with career emergency management director John Antopoulos and design expert Kelly Lara. But most importantly, you'll hear from your neighbors, people who will tell you exactly what happened at their house when the power went out and theirs stayed on. Let's get into it.

0: Now we're joined by Brad Reinhart, Senior Hurricane Specialist at the National Hurricane Center. He watches Mother Nature create havoc for a living and knows firsthand the dangers of extended power outages.
1: Extremely serious, and there's a lot of active work ongoing that's really uncovered the magnitude of fatalities and suffering that occur as a result of these prolonged power outages. I mean, I'll give you an example that you're probably familiar with, and your listeners: Hurricane Beryl, back in 2024 in Texas, and it struck the Upper Texas coast as a Category 1 hurricane. Not only did you have significant damage and some fatalities from the storm itself, but there were 14 people that died after the fact. I think it serves as an important reminder for homeowners, anyone living in an area threatened by hurricanes, that every storm is different and that they're multi-hazard events. They produce damaging winds. They can produce storm surge, heavy rainfall and inland flooding, tornadoes, rip currents. I mean, you just go down the list. There's so many different things, and every storm is different. So it's important for people to understand and listen to the information that we put out and from other reputable weather sources to understand what the particular risks for a storm threatening your area are.
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0: Now let's hear from one of your neighbors where we get into the physical reality of an outage as you get older. Here's Joe.
1: Oh, peace of mind. You know, we're older now. I had a portable generator, which was hooked up to my natural gas, which was nice, but getting old to wheel it out every week or two to start it up, and then you can't run it in the rain during the hurricane. And it didn't provide whole house connections. One of the other things that prompted, you know, this area has been sort of spared, so to speak, but the last 3 years we've been hit pretty hard. You know, we lost power for 30 hours at one point, and then the next year we lost power at for 60 hours. This was just good. And like I said, it gives peace of mind so that my wife, she can we have to do nothing. You know, it just comes on automatically, goes off automatically. I purchased the maintenance plan for more peace of mind, which is very reasonable. It gives you perks here and there. So very pleased from start to finish with the salesman. The installers were all fantastic, and they were so gracious. They took care of it, said, listen, you know, we're going to get this thing done for you.
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0: Now let's hear from veteran meteorologist John Patrick, who has tracked a number of major systems out of the Gulf, but when the big one came through, he learned it the hard way at his own house.
1: That was a hurricane that, when I got into this business, I knew there was going to be some nasty weather that I would have to cover from time to time, but I never imagined it would be anything as bad as Hurricane Ian. I mean, that's by far the worst storm that's come through this area of Florida. I mean, there were parts of the Sanibel Causeway that got washed away from the water. Actually, with the storm surge, the water got pushed up the Caloosahatchee, and it was actually on the way back out as the water came back out from the river back into the Sanibel Causeway. It was the pressure that built up as the water was being pushed inland, that pressure being released and the water coming back out, that's what washed away the Sanibel Causeway. We had, if memory serves me right, we had over 1 million households without power with Hurricane Ian coming through. And that was mostly in Lee County. The importance of having a generator and the importance of knowing how to use that generator, use it outside. Do not put it even in your garage because you've got the carbon monoxide that can build up. But having a generator on hand, that was a lesson that I, you know, I'm a meteorologist, and Hurricane Irma, my power was out for 6 days. I did not have a generator, and that was horrible. So I now have a generator. And so I'm prepared if that ever happens again. I think as piece by piece as the power grid gets rebuilt, hopefully power outages will not be as prolonged or as widespread as they have been in the past, but that's going to take a very long time. So a piece of advice for me is to have a generator on hand.
0: When the weatherman tracking the storm tells you he even needed backup power, that tells you everything you need to know. 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

0: Now here's Alan, another one of your neighbors who had a medical reason for getting this done.
1: Well, for health and safety reasons, for instance, we have some medication in the refrigerator that we needed cold 24/7. Also, in Florida, the AC being out in June, July, and August is a horrible experience. So it was important for us to get a generator. 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I have been, we purchased the generator, I think, in June of 2023. And I signed up with them in, I think, July of 2023. They came out. They ran an initial test. They serviced it. 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Peace of mind knowing that within, I want to say 10 seconds, the power going out, the generator kicks on, and the lights, the electricity, the, as I said to you, the refrigerator and the air conditioning, and it's like there is no power outage at all because there isn't.
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0: John Antopoulos is a career emergency management director. It's his job to prepare for disasters and to mitigate the damage and dangers when they do occur. So, he wants to get you ready should bad things come your way.
1: Really, after a few days without power, we start really getting those cascading impacts. And what we saw during Milton, when we almost had a week without power, after a few days, you start realizing that some of your critical infrastructure that's not on backup power, then that will start failing. And then that can have cascading impacts, whether that's through your pump stations or other type of critical infrastructure like that. But also for our vulnerable communities, like our assisted living facilities, that without power, individuals, there could be a risk to loss of life, and also a breakdown in critical operations that have to happen throughout the city. You know, my biggest message to folks is communicate that early, what your plan is, where you're going to go, if you have an evacuation zone that you need to leave, if you're going to stay at family and friends' house outside of that evacuation zone, good first way to think about it. If you can't go there, seeing about hotels, and then that last resort is know what shelter you would go to. Have that all kind of ironed out ahead of time, who you're going to communicate with that in your family that knows where you're going to be. Because again, if a major storm does come, you're out of power, out of communications, you want to already tell your family and friends where you're going to be during that storm. It's going to alleviate a lot of that. And getting your supplies early. Don't be one of those showing up to Publix or Walmart or one of the other supermarkets last minute, going to bare shelves, trying to get water and things of that nature. Get it early. Think outside the box from lessons learned, what you didn't have on hand during those storms. Get that early. Think about generators. Think about, different type of equipment and supplies that you didn't have that ultimately will make you more prepared this season if we do get an impact. It's going to ultimately lower your stress for your family. Ultimately, you'll be more comfortable during that event, and it'll make your ride through that much easier.
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0: Another neighbor, another happy customer. Anthony lost power for a week. Listen to what happened at his house.
1: The longest we were out power was 7 days during hurricane. And yeah, 7 days straight. We had no power, but we had the Generac. Power, thanks to the Generac, it ran 7 days straight. People were knocking on our door. They said, we heard you got a generator. Can you make us a cup of coffee, my neighbors? Yeah, and you know, people might say that's a cliche, a peace of mind or whatever, but for us, it really is. Mm-hmm. Because we've been without power and know how difficult it is. So when we put the Generac in, I have a peace of mind that no matter what happens, you know, I got power. Don't wait until, matter of fact, we bought an income property right down the street. And the first thing I said to my wife was, we're putting a Generac in. And we put it, so I have two Generacs. Now, you know, one in this house and one on my rental property, because the people that I'm renting to, I want to make sure that they have power all the time too. A peace of mind, simply put, peace of mind. And that's priceless.
0: A week without power and his neighbors came over for a cup of Joe. That's the whole thing right there. A week without power, his neighbors came over for coffee. That's the whole pitch. 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
1: I collaborate with a site engineer, comes out to an individual's home. There's absolutely no cost involved. They come out, they take measurements, they find out what is important, what that individual wants run in their home during a power outage when the grid is down. And they will call me and they'll ask me to collaborate with them. Let's find brands, let's find pricing, the best promotions, the best incentives, the placement. And so I lay out an array of options for the homeowner to choose from, essentially. So there are a litany of questions. Obviously, brand is one, right? Should I get a Generac? Should I get a Kohler? Should I get a Cummins? Should I get that Kennerator brand with a 13-year warranty that no one else in the industry has but us? What size do I need to power my home? Can I get by with a 14 kilowatt, a 20, a 26? Is there a reason that I would need a liquid cool? How effective, you know, are they? How long does it take them to come on? So there are a wide array of questions that the homeowner has that they ask me on each and every call. And I provide all of that information, give them all of the answers that they need in order to make a educated decision. It's imperative that that not go down. I have medication that needs to be refrigerated. I don't want to have spoiled food. I don't want my pool equipment to cost tens of thousands of dollars at the end of the day. And so, Kelly, can you tell me, can you share with me and explain to me what I'm looking for, what I need, and how effective is it going to be? So those are just a few of the things, Brad, that we discuss many times each day.
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0: Back with another friendly neighbor. Here's Karen, whose house becomes the family safe place when the weather turns.
1: Well, I wanted to do it a couple of years ago. And my husband told me, he said, look, we don't get a hurricane for 10 years. We don't need that. And I thought we did. But anyway, things have changed. The Gulf is hotter. There's more crazy stuff going on. I mean, how many times have we had a bad winter and lost electricity on that and everything like this? And, you know, I'm no spring chicken. And the last time we had the last hurricane here, every day I would take 7 bottles of propane to be filled to keep it going. You know, I can't keep doing this. This is for peace of mind. You know, it's just for peace of mind. I have a lot of food in my freezer because, you know, I have a food thing, okay? And, you know, that was a must. It had to keep going. And, of course, you want to have the TV set letting you know what's going on and everything. And what's so great about having this generator put in is across the street is my stepson. Around the corner is 2 grandchildren, and I have 3 great-grandchildren around the corner. So what's happened is by putting this generator in, I have become the safe house. So if something happens, they all can come here and the kids can watch TV and whatever, you know. But it's a good thing all the way around. This is not just for me. It's for me, but it's for my entire family. You make sure that you have everything you're supposed to have and everything like this. But now I don't have to panic. I'm as secure as I possibly could be. It's well worth it. I just love my generator.
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0: Now let's hear from a veteran meteorologist who has covered severe weather for decades, Lindsay Williamson. Inland, coastal, mountains, it doesn't matter. When the grid goes down, it goes.
1: The triggering event for power loss can be associated with extreme temperatures. So that derecho example I gave, part of the trigger and the fuel for that event was extreme heat. And that extreme heat remained even after the wind storm was over and after the power had gone out for thousands of people. And in that instance, people were without power in Central Virginia for 7 to 10 days, and temperatures for a lot of that time were close to 100 degrees. And that's a situation that, you know, transitions out of becoming just inconvenient and uncomfortable to actually very dangerous and life-threatening, especially for at-risk populations and individuals. Just to prepare for the possibility of losing power, and not only losing power, but possibly being unable to leave your home, due to infrastructure issues for several days. We underestimate how much of our everyday lives, every little thing we do throughout the day, is really tied to power. So it's not just the lights, you know, as we talked about, air conditioning, HVAC, refrigeration, ATMs won't work, your garage door won't open. Like, those are the little things that may kind of catch you off guard. If you have to throw out an entire refrigerator and freezer full of perishables and replace that, you know, that's an expense. And so for sure, it definitely is something that we can underestimate if you haven't lived through it for an extended period of time.
0: It doesn't matter. 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

0: is Timothy, and he talks about what it's actually like working with the team.
1: And I actually got through to someone who, I wish I remember her name, so pleasant and so nice. You know, and I just kind of expressed my concerns and my thoughts. And, you know, she just, I'll be honest, it was like talking to a family member. All of the people were great. It was the easiest, most pleasant experience I think I've ever been through. If I ever needed to, you know, contact someone, somehow I always got her. But I can't begin to tell you, was from start to finish the easiest process. I sometimes doubted. I was like, what's, you know, can this really be? 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And the peace of mind, there is no cost.
0: That's what it should feel like. 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

0: Let's get another neighbor to hop on board. Eric was always thinking about a standby generator, and the thought of leaving his wife all alone without power was enough to make it happen.
1: And I've been thinking about a generator for a while, but the power outages have usually been short-lived and infrequent. But then the big one was Helene came through, and we were out without power for about 4.5 days. And I had a golf trip planned, and my wife was here, and she was not going to be happy if I left her home alone without any power. But luckily, the power came back on. I had a little portable generator, but that kind of threw us over to the edge and led us to get this whole house generator, which we absolutely love. Yeah, it's funny. Every time we have a storm since it's been installed, I've kind of hoped for the power to go out. It's gone out probably 3 times since, never for much more than an hour or two. And it is, I hate to use this word, but it is almost seamless. I mean, I almost have to open the window to see that the generator is on, because one, it's that quiet, and two, it's a split second where the power will go off and the generator kicks in within 5 seconds, 5 to 7 seconds. And the only reason I know we had a power outage is because of the alarm on the refrigerator. But everything else, it just switched the whole house over to the generator. It's like you said, it's a peace of mind. It knows that if there is a storm, your life's not going to be interrupted. You know, your food will not be destroyed. You'll have hot water. Yeah, so it's really just, and I'll tell you, it's quiet. The service has been great. The install was great. So I have absolutely no regrets. No regrets.
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1: 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And that was a pretty tough one because we'd never gone that long, you know, without power. So we learned a lot from that.
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You heard Brad Reinhardt from the National Hurricane Center telling you outages stretch into weeks, not hours. 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I'm Brad Shelgren. 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

0: News, a missile strike on an airport in Saudi Arabia's capital, Riyadh, killing 12 people, including one American, injuring more than 300 others over the weekend. Fox's Trey Yingst in Tel Aviv.
1: Iran-backed Houthi rebels in Yemen launched a missile attack against a Saudi airport, killing at least 12 people. The target was Riyadh's King Khalid International Airport. And we know at least one ballistic missile slammed into Terminal 3 as it was packed with passengers. First responders rushing to the scene in ambulances and helicopters, evacuating many of the hundreds who were injured. This was the second such attack in just 48 hours and raises questions about if the United States could come to the defense of Saudi Arabia and launch a new round of strikes against this Iranian proxy group.
0: Meantime, the Houthi-backed rebels are now warning airlines and passengers to avoid Saudi airspace. Meantime, President Trump approving emergency declarations for Georgia, Florida, and Alabama as the Gulf Coast recovers from Hurricane Isaias. Fox Weather's Michael Estime is in Gulf Shores, Alabama.
2: Cleanup efforts are still underway as powerful Hurricane Isaias made landfall just a few days ago as a powerful Category 2 storm. Winds over 100 miles per hour. We still have nearly a half a million folks without power right along the Gulf Coast. Today, tomorrow, days of restoration. The good news is, though, that the weather should hold up here in Gulf Shores where we're at right now. We're expecting more sunshine, temperatures in the mid-70s with a lower breeze. So for those workers that have to get up into the bucket trucks to restore power, I think that things are looking a whole lot better. In Gulf Shores, Alabama, Michael Estime.
0: And at least four people have died as a result of that hurricane. 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
0: President Trump says Russia and Ukraine have agreed to an immediate ceasefire targeting energy infrastructure, but neither country has confirmed that deal. The president announcing the agreement on social media without providing any further details. Earlier, Ukrainian President Volodymyr Zelensky saying Kyiv would stop attacking Russian oil refineries if Moscow ends its strikes on Ukraine's energy system. With just weeks to go before the midterms, an ICE-involved shooting in New York City drawing renewed scrutiny of the Trump administration immigration enforcement policies. This after a federal agent shot and wounded Dominican national Oscar Belgal. Fox's Alex Hogan.
6: The administration faces new fallout from another ICE-involved shooting. Protests breaking out after ICE agents in New York City on Thursday shot a 28-year-old foreign national in the neck with his 5-year-old son in the car. The man from the Dominican Republic is in custody. A federal judge has barred the government from deporting him. According to Homeland Security, Belgal refused to exit his car and then accelerated, smashing into two government vehicles. ICE officers tried to block him before opening fire. According to ICE, Belgal had a long history of run-ins with police and evaded officers last month. Also, federal agents Thursday said they feared for their lives and did not know that a child was in the car.
0: And again, Fox's Alex Hogan, Belgal's attorney, arguing that the explanation from ICE does not justify the agent's decision to open fire on him. New York City Mayor Zohran Mamdani facing criticism from some Italian-Americans after skipping two Columbus Day parades yesterday. Organizers in Brooklyn say he declined their invitation. Organizers in Queens say he never responded. One Brooklyn resident calling it a slap in the face. Mamdani has previously criticized Christopher Columbus, posting a photo in 2020 showing himself giving a Columbus statue the middle finger and calling for its removal. I'm Paul Stevens, and this is Fox News.
7: When was the last time you woke up actually feeling rested or got through the day without feeling stressed?

0: stressed out.
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3: 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And we're also offering a free booklet, which is a really great way to get the conversation started with Doug. 855-317-2346. And today we're going to talk about a tool to make sure that your retirement is the very best it can be. It's called a Roth conversion, and I want to know more about that. So I'm going to ask you all of these questions, if we run out of time, we'll have to do this on another show as well, okay? But I do have lots of questions, and I thought it was rather intriguing. You and I were talking off-air, and it's like, hey, we got to tell folks about this, because this is kind of a really, really, really cool deal.
4: Oh, yeah.
3: So maybe people understand a Roth conversion. Maybe somebody doesn't, but I think it's important that we start out by, okay, tell me what a Roth conversion is. What
4: oh,
3: is that
4: sure. And first of all, good to see you again, Ray.
3: Back at you.
4: We've got software now that we can take people's individual information, their current income if they're still working, their projected income at retirement with Social Security and whatever else might be coming in, and look at that versus the tax brackets. And the software is just so neat. It's eye-opening. It can project out on your current path with your current IRA numbers at your whatever expected growth rate. And you can actually see down the road what your tax situation is going to be with the required minimum distributions, RMDs, that come into play starting at age 73 and then continue for the life of that IRA, for the life of you. And it's very eye-opening, because we all know that RMDs are out there down the road, you know, after retirement for most people.
3: And let's explain more for folks who might not understand that term, RMD, as
4: required
3: well,
4: required minimum distribution. It's IRS mandated. It used to be 72. Now it's at age 73, where you're going to have to start taking a certain percentage out of your IRA, unless you're already doing it. It's going to start out, depending upon your circumstances and your spouse's age and whatnot, somewhere between 3.5% and 4% when you start at 73, but that number 10 years down the road can be double that. And if your IRA is still growing and that rate that it has to be pulled out growing, it can create quite a tax headache down the road. So software will show you that and then show you Roth conversion, which is not a new thing. It's been around forever.
3: People ask me about it
4: a lot, and you can get turned off to the whole idea of Roth conversion when you realize, well, wow, if I take that big sum out of my IRA now, it's going to add to my current tax base. Let's just hope for the best down the road. But it's really eye-opening when we get into the details of it. And this software that we've gotten our hands on, I can individualize it to anybody's situation.
3: Oh, that's cool.
4: And just let them know what's coming up down the road. And then we can talk about what we can do about it.
3: So you got the software. And what really excites you about the program that you're running at right now? I mean, there's a bunch of benefits here, obviously.
4: I'm in the process right now of going to my entire client base, going back through, you know, ages and IRAs.
3: Oh,
4: revisiting it with clients of mine that are existing. just to say, hey, you know, let's take a peek at, you know, we can convert the whole thing to a Roth.
3: That is cool.
4: Slowly over time convert the whole thing. Or we can just take little pieces here and there as you're able, as you're staying in the same tax bracket. And so that you have a tax-free pile growing instead of just a taxable pile growing down the road.
3: Right.
4: So customize it to anybody. For those listening out there right now, whether you're in the markets, whether you're in the safe products like we do, it's worth taking a look at because there is a ticking time. The bigger your IRA, the better you've done.
3: Yeah.
4: The bigger your tax headache is going to be down the road, and not just for you. If anything's left to beneficiaries, it's now their tax problem.
3: Wow.
4: But leaving them a Roth IRA, they get that money, you know, coming to them tax-free, and that's just a neat thing.
3: So there's a difference between a traditional IRA withdrawal and a Roth conversion, right? And that's what you're talking about today. We're talking about the Roth conversion
4: and
3: the benefits of that as well.
4: Yeah.
3: So, but it works better for folks in retirement or nearing retirement as well.
4: Well, not necessarily. You can do it anytime. You've got an IRA right now, no matter what your age.
3: Sure.
4: But, you know, pre-59 and a half, there's going to be an added tax penalty for pulling money out of an IRA.
3: So,
4: typically we're talking about 59 and a half and older. For example, let's say husband and wife, and I'll just use round numbers. Let's say combined income right now, you know, $200,000 a year. You're going to be skirting, you know, you're in the, oh gosh, you're in the 22% bracket up until $211,000 and change of income, you know, mm-hmm. based on the 2026 tax tables. If you go above $211,000, you're going to go from 22% to the 24% tax bracket. But that allows that 24% bracket goes up to, oh gosh, a little bit over $400,000. So, husband and wife making $200,000 right now today, just to keep the numbers simple.
3: Right.
4: That would give you, while still staying in the, you know, 24% bracket, another $200,000 that you could convert on over into the Roth and let that grow tax free. Now, that Roth has to be in existence for 5 years, but if you've had any Roth, for 5 years, then all your Roths will be tax-free down the road. So you want to get that five-year clock ticking, and a lot of people tend to think of their IRA, well, if I do the whole thing, maybe I'll take one-fifth a year for the next 5 years, and by then it will be tax-free.
3: Mm-hmm.
4: But the software is just so neat in showing what happens if we do nothing and what happens if we convert all of it, and we can play with anywhere in between. So.
3: And it's very individualized, too, as well.
4: You,
3: as you do with anyone, you create a plan for their retirement specifically. So that's the cool thing about that. We're talking about Roth conversions here in a program Dollars and Cents is using. 855-317-2346. That's the number. You can call to request the free Dollars and Cents retirement guide. That's a really cool book, by the way. It's a quick read, and it's kind of a neat entree into a conversation with Doug about your retirement. It doesn't matter whether you're already in retirement or you're coming up on retirement. Go get the book. It's a great book to have on hand. It's free. They'll send it to you. All you have to do is call the 855-317-2346 number and ask for the retirement guide from Dollars and Cents Radio. Timing is everything when you do anything in life. You know, you want to make sure you're on spot on for doing something. Is this or any year a good year tax-wise to do a Roth conversion?
4: Oh, goodness, I don't think that would matter. I think if it's a good idea for you, the sooner you get started with it, the better. You know, key issues when you're looking at a Roth conversion are, you know, how much should I do? Well, we like to plan it, and the software allows that, where we keep you in the same tax bracket. We don't want to jump you into a higher tax bracket. But just for example, I don't like talking numbers too much because I don't want to put the audience to sleep, but let's say husband and wife have $500,000 IRA and we want to convert 20% of it over for each year for the next, you know, 5 years. Well, that's $100,000 coming out now. If you're in the 24% tax bracket, you're making more than the $211,000 a year combined.
3: Mm-hmm.
4: That's, you've still got way over $100,000. You got $200,000 that you could convert, but let's just look at $100,000. 24% tax bracket, that would give you $76,000, assuming you're paying the tax from that IRA money coming out, which most people do. It's just a handy place to do it. And if you've got the extra money on the side, that's wonderful.
3: Yeah.
4: But that gives you $76,000 going over into the Roth. If you're using one of our safe money products. We have those with bonuses up to 15% with zero fees. So you add 15% onto that $76,000, that's $87,400 you'd be starting with in the safe money product.
3: That's huge.
4: In a Roth.
3: Yeah.
4: And that $87,400 is versus the $100,000 that's just going to compound your tax headache down the road. It's going to be growing tax-free for you. We've even got some plans for a fee. If you're coming from the market side and you're used to paying fees, somewhere around 1%, we can bump that bonus up to 23%, which on that same $100,000, after you pay the tax, would give you $93,480. And again, don't want to get too deep into the numbers, but you know, so for that equivalent cost, you can have that money now growing tax-free for the rest of your retirement.
3: We joked about this. There won't be a test at the end of this for
4: there
3: all
4: will
3: of
4: not
3: these
4: be
3: numbers.
4: A test.
3: Okay, thanks, because I was kind of sweating that. I'm taking notes, but you're throwing out lots of numbers there, baby.
4: No.
3: That's a scary place to go. But it's not scary if you know what you're doing, which Doug Horn knows what he's doing. Dollars and Cents Radio. A couple of questions here. Medicare premiums, taxation of Social Security benefits. How does that affect something like that?
4: Well, let's think about it. As your IRA grows and you approach, you know, age 73, where you're going to have to start taking out required minimum distributions, that's taxable income to you. So that, along with your Social Security, can just raise the tax bar. If you've had it all, just think with me for a second. If you had it all over in a Roth and you've got just your Social Security, maybe a small pension coming in, you're going to be staying low in the tax brackets, because that money that you pull out of the Roth is not adding to your taxable income. But when those amounts, when the IRA starts climbing and the RMD percentages get higher as you get older,
3: right?
4: That's gonna affect your tax situation, and that's a beautiful thing that the software shows. So
3: you answered one of my questions. Will converting now protect me from a higher tax rate in the future? And the answer is,
4: well,
3: yes.
4: Well, probably.
3: Probably.
4: Yeah,
3: okay.
4: It depends on the numbers, but sure.
3: Okay. What about estate planning goals and stuff like that? What is that? How does a Roth interact with something like that?
4: Well, estate planning is, depending on how you're using that term, we have a couple different meanings for it, but you're talking about just as far as planning on leaving money
3: to
4: the kids, the beneficiaries.
3: If
4: you and the spouse pass away, pick a ripe old age and leave a sizable IRA to adult children who are working typically still, they're adding that. If they take it all at once, they're adding that money to their current income, and that's going to make their tax bracket way higher. Whereas if they inherited the Roth money, that's just tax-free money coming into their estate.
3: Does this still make, we're on topic of timing and long-term benefits here. Does converting make sense if you expect to live 20 to or 30 more years in retirement?
4: Oh, absolutely.
3: Why is that?
4: Because your money's going to be growing tax-free instead of taxable. Whatever. Let's just picture in your mind, you take your whole IRA, I don't care how big it is, and convert it right now. If you're a $1 million IRA, you're going to be up in the top tax bracket. But you've paid that tax one time, and now it's going to be growing tax-free. Mm-hmm. Versus that same $1 million IRA, that's going to be, hopefully, and if you're doing it right, even if you're making withdrawals, hopefully you're still growing that over time. And so you're just compounding the tax headache that's down the road for you or down the road for your beneficiaries by not taking action now.
3: Okay.
4: More is better, bigger is better, but at some point,
3: always has
4: you've
3: been.
4: Got a ticking tax bomb.
3: Always has been. 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Did you know we have a podcast, too? We do. And take a listen to that. 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All right, let's go into the steps for making a Roth conversion, okay? Obviously, you got to have a Roth IRA to do a Roth conversion, correct?
4: Of course.
3: Yes, that would make sense. So you open one if you don't already have one. It says determine the conversion amount. What are we talking about, the conversion amount?
4: Well, how much you want, how much you're able to or willing to do each time. And we're talking, you know, once a year for 5 years.
3: Mm-hmm.
4: But it can be any amount. I mean, if you just took 10% of your portfolio that's in IRAs and say, let's move 10% of it over for the next 10 years. It's going to take you a good while to get there.
3: Sure.
4: But you're going to have that IRA, that Roth IRA growing tax-free for you. So every time you take whatever amount out of your traditional IRA, convert it, pay the taxes now when it's going to be smaller than it ever will be in the future, you've got that part of your portfolio, now growing tax-free, which down the road, you know, things come up, life happens, you want to take an expensive vacation, you want to buy a new car. Those things add, coming out of your traditional IRA, unplanned expenses are just going to add to your taxable income. Well, if you've got that Roth IRA growing of whatever size, whether you're starting small and doing it, you know, small increments or taking bigger steps, you're going to have that money to pull from for those one-time things that come up down the road. That, they're going to come up for all of us.
3: Sure.
4: But it just makes nothing but sense to pull it from a tax-free place rather than compound your tax headache or even push you into a higher bracket if you have to take that large amount out of a traditional IRA.
3: One of the terms or pieces of the puzzle here for a Roth conversion, executing a trustee-to-trustee transfer. Talk about
4: that's
3: that.
4: That's just so easy. We do it all day, every day. It's just you can transfer an IRA, whether it's Roth or traditional. Transfer an IRA 100 times a year if you want to sit through that much paperwork. There's no taxes due. It goes custodian to custodian.
3: Makes sense.
4: So with my clients that are in the safe money accounts, and again, we haven't touched on that yet, but you know, getting a Roth IRA and getting it into one of our safe money accounts, just knowing that we're going to have market hiccups, but just knowing that you've got that safe money account, and especially in my mind for Roth, any money, but especially for Roth money, you don't want to have a $100,000 Roth when the market in the markets when the markets decline 20%.
3: Right.
4: In my mind, that's worse than a traditional IRA going down 20%. That's taxable money going down.
3: Yeah.
4: This is tax free money that just went down. And it's like, ooh. Mm. So for my clients that are already in the safe money accounts, it's just opening up what I call a mirror account, just same everything, except it's going to be a Roth IRA and then transferring whatever portion over. For people that are in the markets that want to stay in the markets, they could do that as well. I can do that for them. But I strongly emphasize, even if you're in the markets now, whatever we convert over, let's get it in a safe money account where it's never going to go backwards again.
3: I'd love that.
4: Just know that once we hit the five-year clock, you've got that tax-free money that's never going to go down when we have that next big market hiccup. Just a good thing.
3: That seems to me to be the part of the dollars and cents market philosophy or retirement philosophy. Let's be safe. Let's make things work for us as opposed to have work against us kind of a thing.
4: And think about the beauty of Roth conversion into our, you know, safe money accounts. Now you got tax-free money growing that you don't have to worry about the next time the market takes a big dip.
3: Okay.
4: Like 2000, 2008, 2022 even, or even the shorter time periods. Right. Market corrections happen. You know, right now things are looking great in the market, but we're at record highs. So, you know, some people are worried about that, even though the outlook is optimistic. So, that's why we do it.
3: This is Dollars and Cents Radio, by the way, 855-317-2346. You can talk, we can talk about Roth conversions. Doug will do that with you as well. But I strongly suggest you get the free Dollars and Cents Retirement Guide. And, that's a great conversation starter with Doug and with Dollars and Cents. 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Should I convert all at once or should I implement a multi-year Roth conversion? I guess that's really an individual kind of a thing, isn't
4: it? Typically, it's going to be in increments just to maintain the same tax bracket.
3: Okay. So now,
4: if you're blessed enough to already be in the top tax bracket, you know, those are the kind of people that might wait till retirement where their income goes down and they're not in the top tax bracket. But we play with the numbers. The software can play with the numbers and show you one versus the other, and we'll get you there. But typically somebody's going to want to do whatever they're able to do or what I say as much as you can to stay in the same tax bracket each year until we're done.
3: Okay. Yeah, that makes sense to me. Timing considerations. Now? Wait? Does it really matter?
4: Well, like any good idea, the sooner you get started, the sooner you got that good idea going for you. So
3: sooner is better. Now is good.
4: Now is good. I mean, if you're working this year and you're going to retire at the end of the year, next year would be a good time to start because your income's going to be less. But
3: okay. Oh, that totally makes sense. I understand that. Roth conversions, that's what we're talking about in this segment of the radio program and the podcast as well, too. Some of the questions, can you run a tax projection showing the impact of different Roth conversion amounts? And, of course, you can.
4: Absolutely, yeah.
3: And why is that
4: important?
3: That's
4: what I love about the software.
3: So talk about that.
4: Talk about the world of nebulous to, hey, it's right here in the report we can run.
3: Well, that's the world you operate in, though, real world. You don't. There's no smoke and mirrors. You have a great conversation. information based on facts. And so as we say that statement, the impact of the Roth conversion.
4: Oh yeah,
3: you've got facts to back that up as well.
4: Sure.
3: Too.
4: You know, we input. Let's say the couple is still working right now, plans on working for however many more years. We put their planned income in for those years, and then their planned Social Security plus pension, whatever else is going to be coming out. We can even add in, hey, we're going to need X percent coming out of our portfolio just to, you know, get us to our income level.
3: Yeah.
4: The software allows for all that, so we can individualize it to anybody. But it shows you, if we do nothing, here's... And based on those income numbers and today's tax rates and whatnot, here's your projected RMDs down the road, and here's that situation. And then if we start converting it, whatever form we use, let's say we do it, you know, over 5 years, it'll show us the tax situation on that side, and then the Roth growing on that side as well. So it just puts it all together instead of just being this, wow, I pull $100,000 from my IRA, that's going to be a lot of tax. I don't know. Let's just keep going the way we're going. It just makes it really clear for people.
3: I don't know whether you've had the chance to meet Doug before, but I think it's really important and imperative that you take the time to do so. To talk about Roth, to talk about your retirement, it's a rather important time in your life. 855-317-2346. I see benefit after benefit after benefit of having a great plan like this in place, especially near or in retirement. Tax-free withdrawals in retirement, no RMDs, greater control over the taxable income is things that we talked about,
4: absolutely.
3: Right?
4: Yeah.
3: Potential reduction in the lifetime taxes. You talked about that as well. Mm-hmm. Tax-free inheritance for beneficiaries as well. Protection against rising future tax rates. Improved Medicare.
4: We didn't touch on that, but yeah.
3: Yeah.
4: I mean, that's always been a fear. I've been doing this 30-plus years. It's always been a fear, and we have different tax, you know, the tax brackets change from time to time, but the big fear that retirees have is, you know, is it going to be low like it is now, you know, for the 10 and 15% brackets, or are they going to have to move that up to 25 at some, or whatever number?
3: Right.
4: And it's a legitimate fear. I mean, we've got situations with Social Security and Medicare that are going to have to be fixed somewhere down the road. And
3: sure.
4: So they're going to have to do something. And, so people taking care of the tax situation now at the brackets we're in now versus potentially higher brackets down the road, that would just compound the problem.
3: One of the things, too, that it says as far as the Roth conversion for individuals in the gap years, retired but before the RMDs and full Social Security, so near retirement, this is a big deal to talk about this as well, too, isn't it?
4: As long as we're at the 59 and a half mark, then it's able to be done,
3: 59 and a half. I like that number.
4: Yeah.
3: And
4: another thing that people need to realize, and I don't think a lot of people think about this, is but typically one's going to go before the other, unless we both go in a car wreck or something. I'll kill off the guy first. But what happens tax-wise when that happens is, you know, that the next year for filing, we're now not filing jointly married anymore.
3: Sure.
4: We're filing single, which means the tax brackets get higher.
3: A Roth conversion may not be suitable for your situation. The primary goal in converting retirement assets into a Roth IRA is to reduce the future tax liability on the distributions you take in retirement or on the distributions of your beneficiaries. The information provided is to help you determine whether or not a Roth IRA conversion may be appropriate for your particular circumstances. Please review your retirement savings, tax, and legacy planning strategies with your legal tax advisor to be sure a Roth IRA conversion fits into your planning strategies. Investment advisory services are offered through Foundations Investment Advisors, LLC, an SEC-registered investment advisor. The content provided is intended for informational and educational purposes only. The views, statements, and opinions expressed herein are those of the individual speakers and not necessarily those of Foundations and its affiliates. The information contained herein does not constitute an offer to sell any securities or represent an express or implied opinion or endorsement of any specific investment opportunity, offering, or issuer. 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
3: We are back, another half hour to spend with you here at Dollars and Cents Radio with Doug Horn. Doug's been doing this for quite a while. 93 is when he's been helping his clients plan for retirement, get into retirement. You know, how important is that? Okay, you may be near retirement, maybe in retirement already. Don't you want to have some fun? Do the things you want to do? 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I'm just saying, there's stuff out there as well. Dollars and Cents Radio podcast is out there too as well. If you want to grab something on the go and you listen to the episodes that you'd like to listen to, you can find that on your favorite podcast platform. But right now, we are here and talking to you, baby. How you doing?
4: I'm doing great, right?
3: I like that.
4: I do need to clarify, though. You said Doug's been doing this a long time, and then you said 93. I am not 93 years old. I've been doing this since 1993.
3: Since 1993. Not even close to 93.
4: I don't want people to think I'm like two months away from retirement.
3: But won't it be fun to be, we'll talk when you're 93 and you'll still be having fun.
4: It's a long time from now.
3: We'll still be doing the radio show then.
4: I think I'm going to need you to bring the studio to me by that point.
3: We could get a portable studio. I like that. I have no problem with that. You know, a lot of questions come up with people with retirement and so many different questions. Some of the top questions are, will I actually have enough money to retire comfortably? And I think that's a big deal because that sometimes can be a barrier. They're saying, oh, he's never going to want to talk to me. I can't do this. I don't know. That's not the way it is with Dollars and Cents.
4: No. We take people where they're at and try to make their situation better. But having enough money to retire comfortably means different things to different people. So
3: true.
4: You know, we all have what we have right now, and we all have the future in which to do something better with it, hopefully. And so that's where we come in. Let's get you over into a safe money account. Let's get you making good returns without having to worry about downfalls in the market and what that means to future retirement plans.
3: Okay. So that, let's not even have that question come up in conversation, because I think what you're going to find is when you talk with Doug, he's going to say, let's figure this out together. Let's make a plan together and make retirement something you want to do. And some folks will, and this is a question that you guys have to talk about as you talk to your clients and such. How much money, monthly income will I need to maintain my lifestyle? That's different for everybody.
4: Yeah, absolutely.
3: And do you ever get into situations where folks say, you know, I want to do this, I want to do that, I'm going to add a new kitchen, I want to go travel to Europe, I want to, you know, do all these kinds of things. It's kind of an adjustment, isn't it?
4: It comes up, but I think most people, by the time retirement rolls around, they realize, okay, we're going to have to take things as we can take them without hurting our future plans. Things come up. People have set things they want to go do or set things they want to buy in retirement. But most people have a plan for doing that without it, you know, sinking the ship.
3: We don't want to sink the ship.
4: Don't want to do that.
3: Even if we have a ship, we want it to float for a long time, have a safe sail there as well. This is Dollars and Cents Radio, 855-317-2346, dollarsandcentsradio.com for mucho more information about your retirement. So glad you're listening here. And again, seriously, you can stay to the end of the program if you'd like, or you can call the number right now. But there's a lot of great information for you in retirement. How do I protect my retirement from market downturns? I know you have the answer to that question.
4: Yes,
3: let's talk about that.
4: Well, you come see us. First step, getting the book, like you mentioned. We'll follow up, when you call the number, they'll get your address. We'll send that out. And then we'd like to do a follow-up call, just to see if you'd like to talk. There's no obligation to or whatever, but on that first call, whether it's Zoom or telephone or people close enough that want to come by the office, we love that. That's where we set things in motion. Where are we at right now? What are our plans? How many more years are we working? Are we retired already? Just kind of take a census of where you're at right now, where you want to be, and then things start falling into place. But as far as retirement and not losing money anymore. That's easy. That's what we do. We use the fixed index annuities. Love that world. That's where you're tied to the markets, but not in the markets. So yes, we don't have to worry about the next downturn. Nobody wants the next downturn, but it's out there. It's
3: sure
4: going to come.
3: And it's time to avoid it if you possibly can. And sure, you do that with your the annuities,
4: that's
3: right?
4: That's correct.
3: Exactly. You know, that's one of the questions that is asked. What's the safest way to generate reliable income? And you should just give me the answer as well. Let's talk more about that as well.
4: Well, generating reliable income, when we talk about the fixed index annuity world, I always call it, my words, the growth side and the growth and income side. Growth and income side would just be adding a lifetime income rider. We're not going to get as good a growth on the main money, but we're going to get the guaranteed growth of the income account, let's call it. And that, as the longer you wait, the higher that lifetime income is going to be. People sometimes use those, oftentimes use them in conjunction. They'll say, well, our Social Security is going to give us this much. We have this much of a shortfall to get us to where we want to be. So how much would it take to go into that where we can just guarantee that lifetime income, joint income? So as long as one of you is still there, that money's going to come in. I tell them, feel free to live to be 120. That money's still going to be coming in.
3: I like that.
4: And then the growth side, we're going to get the more market type returns in the good years and zero losses in the bad years.
3: Okay. You know, we talk about healthcare and issues that potentially can come. I mean, we don't know what tomorrow is going to bring, but we got to plan for that kind of stuff. So talk about how you help folks plan for healthcare and possibly some long-term healthcare costs.
4: Well, I mean, the magic number for everybody is let's get to 65, and we always recommend Medicare supplements, to cover what Medicare doesn't and so forth.
3: Yeah.
4: Before that, I have, in the 30 plus years I've been doing this, so many people that just come to mind that could have retired at 60 or 62, but kept working just to keep that insurance, because it's a big thing. The older you get, the more you think, oh wow, I hope I don't develop something later in life that's gonna set me back, cost a lot, and so forth. So we want to have that coverage, definitely.
3: We talked about this earlier in the program today. How do I minimize taxes in retirement? And that goes back to the magic conversation.
4: We'd love to have a conversation with. We've got, as we talked about in the previous section, Roth conversion software now, and it's just wonderful for painting a picture. Hey, if we do nothing, this is what our projected path is going to take us down. Tax path is going to take us down with RMD starting at 73 and climbing with the withdrawal rate getting higher as you get older, and as also as your portfolio is still growing as you get older, it's just going to be more and more taxes. And then we contrast that with, hey, if we did some Roth conversion and we can structure that however they think they'd like to do it, or the best way that makes sense, and show them what the differences will mean to them down the road. It's just a wonderful thing.
3: There's a free retirement guide that you can get right now if you'd like to call 855-317-2346, 855-317-2346. Doug will send it to you. It's free, and it's really a great way to start the conversation about your retirement, whether you're in retirement or thinking about retirement. It's a good time to talk. 855-317-2346. The website, Dollars and Cents Radio, is great, and find out a lot of information about that as well.
4: Yep.
3: So, a lot of folks own a home, and maybe they've got a mortgage.
4: Sure.
3: What do they do with that? What is your recommendation for that?
4: Well, I mean, most people are in a 30-year mortgage, and however many years into that they are.
3: Yeah.
4: People would like to get their mortgages paid off at some point. Who wouldn't, of course? People do ask me often, hey, should I take some of my retirement money and pay off whatever amount, they've got left on their mortgage? And to me, it's different for everybody. I think if your retirement funds are significant enough where, hey, we could take that amount, and I don't think it would hurt you too bad, and it would give you the feeling of having that mortgage paid off sooner.
3: Sure.
4: Mortgage interest is one of the few things left you can deduct, so if you've got that low rate and not too much time left, oftentimes I'll say, gosh, if it were me, I'd just keep paying on that, and let's get growth on your retirement funds, because that's what's going to be funding your retirement down the road while we slowly whittle down that mortgage. So
3: there's time for everything in life and in retirement as well, too. So that's something else to think about, especially if you're a homeowner with a mortgage still. What happens to my spouse financially if I pass away? What happens in retirement?
4: Well, spouse and now has all the money.
3: Oh, that's easy. You can't check that question off. that's good.
4: No, we mentioned it, if that's the end of your question, we mentioned it last time, you know, as far as doing the Roth conversion versus keeping your money in the traditional IRAs. One thing a lot of couples don't think of, I think, is when one of them is gone, that next year for tax purposes, you're now no longer married filing jointly, which is better tax brackets than single filer. And so that could even have an impact on the taxes down the road.
3: Okay. Well, you have lots of answers here, don't you? You see this? This is the same thing that you're going to have a conversation with Doug, and we're going to do the same thing. He's going to answer your questions, and I love it. I love it. I love it. How do I create income? Oh, I love this question. And these are questions, you know, based on the most asked questions here about retirement. How, I love it. This is perfect. How do I create income I can't outlive?
4: Well, we touched on that earlier, of course. You know, with the products that we use, fixed indexed annuities, one side I call the growth and income side has the lifetime income rider.
3: Yes.
4: And we can take whatever amount in question with your age and project out exactly whether you turned it on immediately, turn it on in 3 years, 5 years, 10 years, you know, what that lifetime income is going to be, not just for you. A lot of, I always run joint income with both spouses. So they're both protected.
3: Yeah.
4: So that's easy.
3: Okay. That's easy for you. I like that.
4: There you go.
3: Not so easy for somebody else, huh? What role should guaranteed income play in my plan? I like that. I like guaranteed income. You don't want stuff going up and down or losing money or anything like that.
4: No.
3: So you've got to have that guarantee. Talk about that.
4: Well, guaranteed income on the income rider side, I mean, that's to be added to other sources that we hope are guaranteed for the rest of our lives, Social Security money coming in or any pensions that might be coming in. So we touched on it earlier, but a lot of my clients will say, hey, our Social Security, whatever pensions we have, bring us to this level. We'd like to get to this number with just guaranteed. Don't have to worry about it no matter what. And so we'll solve backwards and see what we need to put over there and onto that side. Oh, and then the rest we put into a growth where, just like any other account you've had, just you dip into it as you need it, as you want to dip into it down the road. And that's going to get the more market type growth.
3: Back when I was a kid, a Corvette, cost $5,000.
4: Ouch.
3: That early 1960s, a Corvette car cost $5,000. It was the most expensive Chevrolet you could possibly buy. Now you want to buy a truck?
4: Really?
3: We'll do car commercials for folks, and it's like, you know, take $75,000 off the MSRP. It's like, what? That's called inflation.
4: Yep.
3: How do we protect ourselves from inflazione? What do we
4: Well, we can't just have our money, you know, buried in the mattress, because inflation is whittling away at our money. We want to get as high a return safely as we can over time to keep up with inflation or beat inflation and keep things growing, especially as we're taking withdrawals out of our retirement funds to live on in retirement. We still want what's there to be growing and hopefully keeping pace with inflation or exceeding it, just to give us more options down the road.
3: You know, we talked earlier in the program about RMDs or required minimum distributions. Let's talk a little bit more about that. How do they affect income and such like that?
4: Well, any, you know, beginning at age 73 now, they might raise that age down the road, but beginning at age 73 now, based on the total value of your IRAs for the previous December 31st, we plug that into the number. You can Google that calculator online. Mm-hmm. And it'll tell you based on, you know, ages and spouses' ages, there's a couple different ways to figure it, but it'll tell you what needs to come out of your IRAs period for this year. And then, of course, you'll get 1099 on that. If you're already taking withdrawals to live on, any withdrawals you're taking count towards your RMD. But as I mentioned in the previous segment, you know, it's going to start based on your circumstance somewhere around 3.5% to 4%, you know, when you're 73, but that's going to double in a decade or so, you know, or close to it, as far as the percentage that has to come out. So more and more has to start coming out down the road. If you're not needing that much to live on, you have to pull it anyway, and you're going to be taxed on that. So that's just less money there to grow, less money there for beneficiaries down the road and so forth.
3: Money for retirement and money, as you said, for beneficiaries or legacy or your kids or a church or something like that. You get that question often in the conversation as well?
4: Yes, I do. And you know, everybody puts down beneficiary designations because they're thinking, and that's another question they ask. Well, if I died tomorrow, this money all goes somewhere, right? Of course it does. Beneficiary designation goes straight to them.
3: Yeah.
4: So, that's important to people. What I don't need in my retirement... a lot of people think, of course, I want it to go first to my spouse, but then, you know, adult children or whoever else, charities in some cases, grandchildren in some cases. We like to think that, hey, once we've outlived our life, we can leave a legacy for somebody. And that's a nice thing.
3: Which we should try and do. There's no doubt about that, right? Sure. I mean, obviously live your life and enjoy your life.
4: Going back to the Roth conversions, you know, leaving them a taxable legacy versus a tax-free legacy can make a big difference.
3: Okay. These are things you want to talk about, things you want to talk with Doug about. 855-317-2346. 855-317-2346 for your free dollars and cents retirement guide. Hope you're getting something out of today's show as well. And here's the deal. If you've got a neighbor, maybe a relative or somebody who wants to has been asking questions about that, or maybe if they haven't asked questions, this is a great place to start by listening to the radio show, by listening to the podcast, and getting things rolling, getting things in motion for your retirement. So we encourage you to get that book, 855-317-2346, or go to the website, dollarsandcentsradio.com, to find out more. I love this question. How much risk should I still be taking after I retire? Well, I guess as much as you want, right?
4: True. Some people are just risk takers. I think I see a shift in my clients as they get close to retirement, and that could be 5 years or sooner or even longer. Or at retirement or in retirement, I think it's just human nature to think, this is what I've accumulated. This is what it's grown to.
3: Yeah.
4: This is what's going to help me through the next segment of our lives in retirement. And I don't want it to shrink when the markets take a hiccup.
3: You know,
4: 2000 was horrible. 2008 was horrible. 2022 was over within a year, but that was close to 20% drop. And then we got it all back the next year. It doesn't always happen that quick. I think the closer people get to retirement, or even at retirement, in retirement, your ability to want to take as much risk as when you were 40 with your retirement funds, I think it's just not there anymore for most people.
3: And as you said, it's an individual thing. Some people say, I'm going to take a chance. Okie dokie.
4: Yep. And Ray, I had a thought. I'm going to go back a little bit. I don't think we mentioned this enough, but you know, we're talking about calling in, get the book. I like to, every once in a while, re-mention, you know, kind of the process, because people are thinking, if I call and talk to Doug, I'll have to drive to see him in the office.
3: But
4: what we do is we send the book, and then it's just a very quick phone call, you know, a week later or whatever, saying, hey, would you like to talk to Doug? Of course, they're welcome to call in before that.
3: Absolutely.
4: If not, that's great. If they want to, you know, hey, would you like a phone call first, a Zoom call?
3: Yep.
4: We'd love people to come into the office if it's feasible. But, you know, if it's a phone call or a Zoom, I'll do over that call or Zoom call what I do when they're in the office. I'll get basic information.
3: Yeah.
4: After we talk about their whole situation, basic information, age, amount in question. And especially on the phones or the Zooms, I like to, you know, print out the illustration, get their address. Of course, we've already got it. We send them the book. Send that to them. Make some notes on there, send them a product brochure, and then schedule another time to talk when they've got that in front of them. Kind of like just if they were in the office, I'd be taking them through it this way. Instead of just hearing me talk, they can be reading along with what I'm trying to teach them.
3: Yeah, it's important.
4: And so for the people that think, oh gosh, I don't know, it's very easy to just to schedule a time to talk on the phone. I'll get some basic information. I will send that to them, and then we can schedule another time to talk, and I can kind of walk them through it while they're at their kitchen table or wherever they are.
3: Right.
4: So it doesn't have to be this long involved. Let's drive an hour across Houston and sit down with a stranger we haven't met yet. It's much easier than that. And of course, we want everybody at some point to come in the office and see the place. But
3: absolutely.
4: It doesn't have to start that way.
3: It's no different than the conversation we're having right now. And it could be you instead of me talking to Doug today. So I think it's important that you kind of remove that barrier or that scary part of like, I got to talk about retirement. Uh-oh, I'm scared. What if he tries to sell me something?
4: There you go.
3: He's not going to try and sell you aluminum siding. I guarantee you that. It's not going to happen.
4: No.
3: But I love this question, too. What happens if we experience another recession? Ding, ding, ding. This is good for you if you engage with dollars and cents. Go for it.
4: You know, markets are up, markets are down. Everything's cyclical. It's possible that we're going to see another recession at some point. Yeah. But we just make the best of things for whatever situation we're in. If you're in the safe money accounts and the markets go through a prolonged down period, we're not losing anything.
3: No.
4: We're not going to make anything until the markets turn around, but that's enough for most people. It's counterintuitive, but I remember in 2000, that almost 3-year long down market. And then again in 2008, which was a quicker 1-year down market. Mm. But I would get calls from clients going, now, Doug, the markets are just disastrous right now. You said we're not going to lose anything. I said, I reassure him. I said, no, you're not losing a penny. We're not going to make anything until the markets turn around.
3: Right.
4: And that's, believe it or not, when I get my happy calls, when we're having good market years, people expect to be making money. And so they, you know, I don't necessarily get as many happy. They're happy when we talk annual reviews and numbers and everything.
3: Sure, yeah.
4: But
3: yeah.
4: I get my happy calls when the markets are cratering and people get the reassurance oh, my gosh, I'm so glad I did this.
3: Doug's my best friend here.
4: We're not losing money like Fred down the hall or my next-door neighbor.
3: You're in a much better place. I like that. 855-317-2346. This is Dollars and Cents Radio. We got the podcast out there as well. And, of course, a lot of information on the website, dollarsandcentsradio.com, and on social media. So this is a plan and opportunity to connect with Doug and to figure out what you want to do in retirement, or how can you make that retirement work better for you, outliving your money, longevity risk. Yeah, we're living longer. If you're living longer, don't you want to live a good life and basically and not worry about running out of income, whether you're in your 80s or your 90s or whatever? That's part of the dollars and cents opportunity here to connect. Market volatility, we just talked about that for the 08 crisis or anything like that. You know, isn't it nice to not have to worry about stuff like that if you're engaged with dollars and cents? I think it's a good place to be, don't you?
4: Absolutely.
3: And healthcare costs, the same thing. Want to make sure you're healthy and feeling good and living a great life as well. Those are all part of the equation that dials into a successful relationship and a successful retirement, right?
4: Absolutely.
3: Okay.
4: Absolutely.
3: Let's encourage somebody to give you a call right now. And I know they're listening. They could be listening on the weekend or during the weekday. What would you encourage somebody to ask you about retirement?
4: Well, gosh, I mean, broadly speaking, right now, listening to the show, thinking, should I call in and get the book? Just to start there, if you're at least curious about these products or what they can do for you or how they can help you, you know, just make the phone call to the 800 number, give them an address that we can mail you a book out to. It's that simple.
3: Okay.
4: And from there, you know, if the book, you know, it's an easy, quick read, but it will tell you more about these products and what we do and how we're doing them and everything. And then we can follow up with a, you know, phone call, a Zoom call, whatever. So it's easy to get into.
3: You talked to a lot of people over the course of a week or so, and we're talking quite a few right now. Share something, just a story or something like that. Great news from a conversation you may have had in the past week or so with folks as far as the light bulb coming on and saying, you know what, I'm glad I made this call to the Dollars and Cents.
4: Oh, goodness. We get more of that when people are really, really worried about the markets, like when we're in a bad market or whatnot. But it's hard to single out a single thing. People just, I get the sense that once everything's transferred and set up in the safe money accounts, people just have tension fall from them because it's like, wow, I don't have to worry about tomorrow turning on the TV and seeing the S&P fell however much and how much money did I lose and so forth. So it's more that, I think. With this new Roth conversion software, I see light bulbs come on when they're looking at the reports going, oh, wow, that taxable versus tax-free, and look at those numbers. I mean, that's the light bulb moment.
3: This is going to be good news for a lot of people with the Roth conversions as well, too, isn't it? I mean, I'm as excited. You're putting this product out there, but this is great.
4: We talk about total Roth conversions or doing them over time. Even somebody that's just doing little bits here and there. Yes. They're going to have a tax-free account to then go into down the road when those one-time things come up and they're like, I don't need any more taxable income this year. I mean, it's just a wonderful thing all the way around.
3: There you go. We're limited in time for our conversations here on the radio and the podcast, but we're not limited in time when you pick up the phone and talk to Doug face-to-face or on the phone, 855-317-2346. Investment advisory services are offered through Foundations Investment Advisors, LLC, an SEC-registered investment advisor. The content provided is intended for informational and educational purposes only. The views, statements, and opinions expressed herein are those of the individual speakers and not necessarily those of Foundations and its affiliates. The information contained herein does not constitute an offer to sell any securities or represent an express or implied opinion or endorsement of any specific investment opportunity, offering, or issuer. 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

0: toppled trees onto houses, including this live oak that came crashing down on the home of Daryl Wellens.
1: The wind here was just like a freight train or a locomotive. It was so loud.
0: Fallen trees are blamed for at least three storm-related deaths in Florida and Alabama. Two victims killed in their homes, a third in a motor vehicle, and a fourth death involved a man here in Pensacola. He was trying to power his house, running a generator in his garage. He succumbed to carbon monoxide.
2: Hundreds of thousands of people still without power. The majority of the outages are in Florida. The rain has reached the Northeast, but flooding is not a major concern. The surviving Philadelphia police officer shot in an ambush Saturday remains hospitalized in stable condition. His partner, 40-year-old Shane Sieber, a 10-year veteran and father of two, was killed when the officers responded to a report of a man with a gun. 35-year-old Eric Lewis is in custody. 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
3: 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Download it now.
2: Pope Leo says he'll undergo surgery in the coming days to remove a small lesion discovered on his lung. The 71-year-old American pontiff made the announcement during his Sunday blessing at the Vatican, saying doctors found the abnormality at an early stage and recommended removing it. Leo has no previously known health problems. President Trump is floating yet another name change.
7: Well, speaking during a rally in Tennessee on Saturday, President Trump suggested renaming the Atlantic or Pacific Oceans.
8: We call it Trump Ocean or Ocean of the Americas, something like that.
7: The idea has prediction markets, Kalshi, and Polymarket opening formal betting contracts on the topic. The overall consensus is that the renaming will not happen. President Trump previously moved to rename the Gulf of Mexico, the Gulf of America, Lake Ontario as Lake America, and the Strait of Hormuz to the Trump Strait. Deborah Valentine, Fox News.
2: With just weeks before the midterm elections, President Trump is encouraging Senate Democrat John Fetterman to switch parties and become a Republican.
8: I'd love to see it. I think he's great. It's going to be hard for him to get the nomination as a Democrat, but I'd love to have him as a Republican.
2: Fetterman of Pennsylvania has broken with his party on several key issues. In the past, the lifelong Democrat has said he has no reason to switch parties. A sign that one of high school's most beloved traditions may be losing some of its appeal. Two Maryland high schools have canceled their homecoming dances because not enough students bought tickets. Northwest High School sold fewer than 200 tickets, while Quince Orchard High sold only 63. Both schools scrapped the dances with refunds for students who did purchase tickets. I'm Pam Puso in New York, and this is Fox News.
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2: 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And we're also offering a free booklet, which is a really great way to get the conversation started with Doug. 855-317-2346. And today we're going to talk about a tool to make sure that your retirement is the very best it can be. It's called a Roth conversion, and I want to know more about that. So I'm going to ask you all of these questions, if we run out of time, we'll have to do this on another show as well, okay? But I do have lots of questions, and I thought it was rather intriguing. You and I were talking off-air, and it's like, hey, we got to tell folks about this, because this is kind of a really, really, really cool deal.
3: Oh, yeah.
2: So maybe people understand a Roth conversion. Maybe somebody doesn't, but I think it's important that we start out by, okay, tell me what a Roth conversion is. What
3: oh,
2: is that
3: sure. And first of all, good to see you again, Ray.
2: I got you.
3: We've got software now that we can take people's individual information, their current income if they're still working, their projected income at retirement with Social Security and whatever else might be coming in, and look at that versus the tax brackets. And the software is just so neat. It's eye-opening. It can project out on your current path with your current RRA numbers at your whatever expected growth rate. And you can actually see down the road what your tax situation is going to be with the required minimum distributions, RMDs, that come into play starting at age 73 and then continue for the life of that IRA, for the life of you. And it's very eye-opening, because we all know that RMDs are out there down the road, you know, after retirement for most people.
2: And let's explain more for folks who might not understand that term, RMD, as
3: required
2: well,
3: required minimum distribution. It's IRS mandated. It used to be 72. Now it's at age 73, where you're going to have to start taking a certain percentage out of your IRA, unless you're already doing it. It's going to start out, depending upon your circumstances and your spouse's age and whatnot, somewhere between 3.5% and 4% when you start at 73, but that number 10 years down the road can be double that. And if your IRA is still growing and that rate that it has to be pulled out growing, it can create quite a tax headache down the road. So software will show you that, and then show you Roth conversion, which is not a new thing. It's been around forever.
2: People ask me about it
3: a lot, and you can get turned off to the whole idea of Roth conversion when you realize, well, wow, if I take that big sum out of my IRA now, it's going to add to my current tax base, and let's just hope for the best down the road. But it's really eye-opening when we get into the details of it, and this software that we've gotten our hands on, I can individualize it to anybody's situation.
2: Oh, that's cool.
3: And just let them know what's coming up down the road, and then we can talk about what we can do about it.
2: So you got the software, and what really excites you about this the program that you're running right now? I mean, there's a bunch of benefits here, obviously.
3: I'm in the process right now of going to my entire client base, going back through ages and IRAs revisiting it with clients of mine that are existing, just to say, hey, let's take a peek at we can convert the whole thing to a Roth. Slowly over time convert the whole thing, or we can just take little pieces here and there as you're able, as you're staying in the same tax bracket, and so that you have a tax-free pile growing instead of just a taxable pile growing down the road. Customize it to anybody. For those listening out there right now, whether you're in the markets, whether you're in the safe products like we do, it's worth taking a look at, because there is a ticking time. The bigger your IRA, the better you've done, the bigger your tax headache is going to be down the road, and not just for you. If anything's left to beneficiaries, it's now their tax problem. But leaving them a Roth IRA, they get that money, you know, coming to them tax-free, and that's just a neat thing.
2: So there's a difference between a traditional IRA withdrawal and a Roth conversion, right? And that's what you're talking about today. We're talking about the Roth conversion
3: and
2: the benefits of that as well.
3: Yeah.
2: So, but it works better for folks in retirement or nearing retirement as well.
3: Well, not necessarily. You can do it anytime. You've got an IRA right now, no matter what your age.
2: Sure.
3: But, you know, pre-59 and a half, there's going to be an added tax penalty for pulling money out of an IRA. So,
2: okay.
3: You know, typically we're talking about 59 and a half and older. For example, let's say husband and wife, and I'll just use round numbers. Let's say combined income right now, you know, $200,000 a year. You're going to be skirting, you know, you're in the, oh gosh, you're in the 22% bracket up until $211,000 in change of income, you know, mm-hmm. based on the 2026 tax tables. If you go above $211,000, you're going to go from 22% to the 24% tax bracket. But that allows, that 24% bracket goes up to, oh gosh, a little bit over $400,000. So,
2: wow.
3: Husband and wife making $200,000 right now today, just to keep the numbers simple.
2: Right.
3: That would give you, while still staying in the, you know, 24% bracket, right. Another $200,000 that you could convert on over into the Roth and let that grow tax free. Now, that Roth has to be in existence for 5 years, but if you've had any Roth, for 5 years, then all your Roths will be tax-free down the road. So,
2: oh, man.
3: You want to get that 5-year clock ticking. And a lot of people tend to think of their IRA, well, if I do the whole thing, maybe I'll take 1/5 a year for the next 5 years. And
2: okay.
3: by then, it will be tax-free.
2: Mm-hmm.
3: But the software is just so neat in showing what happens if we do nothing and what happens if we convert all of it, and we can play with anywhere in between. So.
2: And it's very individualized, too, as well.
3: Oh, yeah.
2: I mean, you, as you do with anyone, you create a plan for their retirement specifically. So that's the cool thing about that. We're talking about Roth conversions here in a program Dollars and Cents is using 855-317-2346. That's the number you can call to request the free Dollars and Cents retirement guide. That's a really cool book, by the way. It's a quick read, and it's kind of a neat entree into a conversation with Doug about your retirement. It doesn't matter whether you're already in retirement or you're coming up on retirement. Go get the book. It's a great book to have on hand. It's free. They'll send it to you. All you have to do is call the 855-317-2346 number and ask for the retirement guide from Dollars and Cents Radio. Timing is everything when you do anything in life. You know, you want to make sure you're on spot on for doing something. Is this or any year a good year tax-wise to do a Roth conversion?
3: Oh, goodness, I don't think that would matter. I think if it's a good idea for you, the sooner you get started with it, the better. You know, key issues when you're looking at a Roth conversion are, you know, how much should I do? Well, we like to plan it, and the software allows that, where we keep you in the same tax bracket. We don't want to jump you into a higher tax bracket. But just for example, I don't like talking numbers too much because I don't want to put the audience to sleep. But let's say husband and wife have $500,000 IRA, and we want to convert 20% of it over for each year for the next, you know, 5 years. Well, that's $100,000 coming out now. If you're in the 24% tax bracket, you're making more than the $211,000 a year combined.
2: Mm-hmm.
3: That's, you've still got way over $100,000. You've got $200,000 that you could convert. But let's just look at $100,000. 24% tax bracket, that would give you $76,000, assuming you're paying the tax from that IRA money coming out, which most people do. It's just a handy place to do it. And if you've got the extra money on the side, that's wonderful.
2: Yeah.
3: But that gives you $76,000 going over into the Roth. If you're using one of our safe money products, we have those with bonuses up to 15% with zero fees. So you add 15% onto that $76,000. That's $87,400 you'd be starting with in the safe money product.
2: That's huge.
3: In a Roth.
2: Yeah.
3: And that $87,400 is versus the $100,000 that's just going to compound your tax headache down the road. It's going to be growing tax-free for you. We've even got some plans for a fee. If you're coming from the market side and you're used to paying fees, somewhere around 1%, we can bump that bonus up to 23%, which on that same $100,000.
2: Wow.
3: After you paid the tax, would give you $93,480. And again, don't want to get too deep into the numbers, but, you know, so for that equivalent cost, you can have that money now growing tax-free for the rest of your retirement.
2: We joked about this. There won't be a test at the end of this for
3: there
2: all
3: will
2: of
3: not
2: these
3: be
2: numbers.
3: A test.
2: Okay, thanks, because I was kind of sweating that. I'm taking notes, but you're throwing out lots of numbers there, baby.
3: No.
2: That's a scary place to go. But it's not scary if you know what you're doing, which Doug Horn knows what he's doing. Dollars and Cents Radio. A couple of questions here. Medicare premiums, taxation of Social Security benefits. How does that affect something like that?
3: Well, let's think about it. As your IRA grows and you approach, you know, age 73, where you're going to have to start taking out required minimum distributions, that's taxable income to you. So that, along with your Social Security, can just raise the tax bar. If you've had it all, just think with me for a second. If you had it all over in a Roth and you've got just your Social Security, maybe a small pension coming in, you're going to be staying low in the tax brackets, because that money that you pull out of the Roth is not adding to your taxable income. But when those amounts, when the IRA starts climbing and the RMD percentages get higher as you get older,
2: right?
3: That's gonna affect your tax situation, and that's a beautiful thing that the software shows. So
2: you answered one of my questions. Will converting now protect me from a higher tax rate in the future? And the answer is,
3: well,
2: yes.
3: Well, probably. Yeah,
2: okay.
3: It depends on the numbers, but sure.
2: Okay. What about estate planning goals and stuff like that? What is that? How does a Roth interact with something like that?
3: Well, estate planning is, depending on how you're using that term, we have a couple different meanings for it, but you're talking about just as far as planning on leaving money
2: to the
3: kids, the beneficiaries.
2: Right.
3: If you and the spouse pass away, pick a ripe old age and leave a sizable IRA to adult children who are working typically still, they're adding that. If they take it all at once, they're adding that money to their current income, and that's going to make their tax bracket way higher. Whereas if they inherited the Roth money, that's just tax-free money coming into their estate.
2: Does this still make, we're on topic of timing and long-term benefits here. Does converting make sense if you expect to live 20 to or 30 more years in retirement?
3: Oh, absolutely.
2: Why is that?
3: Because your money's going to be growing tax-free instead of taxable. Whatever. Let's just picture in your mind, you take your whole IRA, I don't care how big it is, and convert it right now. If you have $1 million IRA, you're going to be up in the top tax bracket. But you've paid that tax one time, and now it's going to be growing tax-free. Mm-hmm. Versus that same $1 million IRA, that's going to be hopefully, and if you're doing it right, even if you're making withdrawals, hopefully you're still growing that over time. And so you're just compounding the tax headache that's down the road for you or down the road for your beneficiaries by not taking action now.
2: Okay.
3: More is better, bigger is better, but at some point,
2: always has
3: you've
2: been.
3: Got a ticking tax bomb.
2: Always has been. Dollars and Cents Radio, 855-317-2346. 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Did you know we have a podcast, too? We do. And take a listen to that. 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All right, let's go into the steps for making a Roth conversion, okay? Obviously, you got to have a Roth IRA to do a Roth conversion, correct?
3: Of course.
2: Yes, that would make sense. So you open one if you don't already have one. It says determine the conversion amount. What are we talking about, the conversion amount?
3: Well, how much you want, how much you're able to or willing to do each time. And we're talking, once a year for 5 years.
2: Mm-hmm.
3: But it can be any amount. I mean, if you just took 10% of your portfolio that's in IRAs and say, let's move 10% of it over for the next 10 years. It's going to take you a good while to get there.
2: Sure.
3: But you're going to have that IRA, that Roth IRA growing tax-free for you. So every time you take whatever amount out of your traditional IRA, convert it, pay the taxes now when it's going to be smaller than it ever will be in the future, you've got that part of your portfolio now growing tax-free, which down the road, things come up, life happens, you want to take an expensive vacation, you want to buy a new car. Those things add, coming out of your traditional IRA, unplanned expenses are just going to add to your taxable income. Well, if you've got that Roth IRA growing of whatever size, whether you're starting small and doing it, small increments or taking bigger steps, you're going to have that money to pull from for those one-time things that come up down the road. They're going to come up for all of us.
2: Sure.
3: But it just makes nothing but sense to pull it from a tax-free place rather than compound your tax headache or even push you into a higher bracket if you have to take that large amount out of a traditional IRA.
2: One of the terms or pieces of the puzzle here for a Roth conversion, executing a trustee-to-trustee transfer. Talk about
3: that's
2: that.
3: Just so easy. We do it really? Okay. All day, yeah. Every day. It's just you can transfer an IRA, whether it's Roth or traditional.
2: Mm-hmm.
3: Transfer an IRA 100 times a year if you want to sit through that much paperwork. There's no taxes due. It goes custodian to custodian.
2: Makes sense.
3: So with my clients that are in the safe money accounts, and again, we haven't touched on that yet, but you know, getting a Roth IRA and getting it into one of our safe money accounts,
2: yeah,
3: just knowing that we're going to have market hiccups, but just knowing that you've got that safe money account, and especially in my mind for Roth, any money, but especially for Roth money, you don't want to have a $100,000 Roth when the market in the markets when the markets decline 20%.
2: Right.
3: In my mind, that's worse than a traditional IRA going down 20%. That's taxable money going down.
2: Yeah.
3: This is tax-free money that just went down. And it's like, ooh.
2: Mm.
3: So for my clients that are already in the safe money accounts, it's just opening up what I call a mirror account, just same everything, except it's going to be a Roth IRA, and then transferring whatever portion over. For people that are in the markets that want to stay in the markets, they could do that as well. I can do that for them. But I strongly emphasize, even if you're in the markets now, whatever we convert over, let's get it in a safe money account where it's never going to go backwards again.
2: I love that.
3: Just know that once we hit the five-year clock, you've got that tax-free money that's never going to go down when we have that next big market hiccup. Just a good thing.
2: That seems to me to be the part of the dollars and cents market philosophy or retirement philosophy. Let's be safe. Let's make things work for us as opposed to have work against us kind of a thing.
3: And think about the beauty of Roth conversion into our, you know, safe money accounts. Now you got tax-free money growing that you don't have to worry about the next time the market takes a big dip.
2: Okay.
3: Like 2000, 2008, 2022 even, or even the shorter time periods.
2: Right.
3: Market corrections happen. You know, right now things are looking great in the market, but we're at record highs. So, you know, some people are worried about that, even though the outlook is optimistic. So, that's why we do it.
2: 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We can talk about Roth conversions. Doug will do that with you as well. But I strongly suggest you get the free Dollars and Cents Retirement Guide. 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Should I convert all at once or should I implement a multi-year Roth conversion? I guess that's really an individual kind of a thing, isn't
3: true.
2: It?
3: True. Typically, it's going to be in increments just to maintain the same tax bracket.
2: Okay. So now, that does make sense.
3: If you're blessed enough to already be in the top tax bracket, you know, those are the kind of people that might wait till retirement where their income goes down and they're not in the top tax bracket. But we play with the numbers. The software can play with the numbers and show you one versus the other, and we'll get you there. But typically somebody's going to want to do whatever they're able to do or what I say as much as you can to stay in the same tax bracket each year until we're done.
2: Okay. Yeah, that makes sense to me. Timing considerations. Now? Wait? Does it really matter?
3: Well, like any good idea, the sooner you get started, the sooner you got that good idea going for you. So
2: sooner is better.
3: Yeah,
2: now is good.
3: Now is good. I mean, if you're working this year and you're going to retire at the end of the year, next year would be a good time to start because your income's going to be less. But
2: okay. Oh, that totally makes sense. I understand that. Roth conversions, that's what we're talking about in this segment of the radio program and the podcast as well, too. Some of the questions, can you run a tax projection showing the impact of different Roth conversion amounts? And, of course, you can.
3: Absolutely, yeah.
2: And why is that important?
3: That's what I love
2: about
3: the software.
2: So talk about that.
3: The world of nebulous to, hey, it's right here in the report we can
2: run. That's the world you operate in, though, real world. You don't. There's no smoke and mirrors. You have a great conversation based on facts. And so as we say that statement, the impact of the Roth conversion.
3: Oh, yeah.
2: You've got facts to back that up as well,
3: sure.
2: too.
3: You know, we input, let's say the couple is still working right now, plan is not working for however many more years. We put their planned income in for those years, and then their planned Social Security plus pension, whatever else is going to be coming out. We can even add in, hey, we're going to need X percent coming out of our portfolio just to, you know, get us to our income level.
2: Yeah.
3: The software allows for all that, so we can individualize it to anybody. But it shows you, if we do nothing, here's... And based on those income numbers and today's tax rates and whatnot, here's your projected RMDs down the road, and here's that situation. And then if we start converting it, whatever form we use, let's say we do it, you know, over 5 years, it'll show us the tax situation on that side, and then the Roth growing on that side as well. So it just puts it all together instead of just being this, wow, I pull $100,000 from my IRA, that's going to be a lot of tax. I don't know. Let's just keep going the way we're going. It just makes it really clear for people.
2: I don't know whether you've had the chance to meet Doug before, but I think it's really important and imperative that you take the time to do so. To talk about Roth, to talk about your retirement, it's a rather important time in your life. 855-317-2346. I see benefit after benefit after benefit of having a great plan like this in place, especially near or in retirement. Tax-free withdrawals in retirement, no RMDs, a greater control over the taxable income is things that we talked about,
3: absolutely.
2: Right?
3: Yeah.
2: Potential reduction in the lifetime taxes. You talked about that as well. Mm-hmm. Tax-free inheritance for beneficiaries as well. Protection against rising future tax rates. Improved Medicare.
3: We didn't touch on that, but yeah.
2: Yeah.
3: I mean, that's always been a fear. I've been doing this 30-plus years. It's always been a fear, and we have different tax, you know, the tax brackets change from time to time, but the big fear that retirees have is, you know, is it going to be low like it is now, you know, for the 10 and 15% brackets, or are they going to have to move that up to 25 at some, or whatever number?
2: Right.
3: And it's a legitimate fear. I mean, we've got situations with Social Security and Medicare that are going to have to be fixed somewhere down the road. And so they're going to have to do something. And, so people taking care of the tax situation now at the brackets we're in now versus potentially higher brackets down the road, that would just compound the problem.
2: One of the things, too, that it says as far as the Roth conversion for individuals in the gap years, retired but before the RMDs and full Social Security, so near retirement, this is a big deal to talk about this as well, too, isn't it?
3: As long as we're at the 59 and a half mark, then it's able to be done,
2: 59 and a half. I like that number.
3: Yeah. And another thing that people need to realize, and I don't think a lot of people think about this, is but typically one's going to go before the other, unless we both go in a car wreck or something. I'll kill off the guy first. But what happens tax-wise when that happens is, you know, that the next year for filing, we're now not filing jointly married anymore.
2: Sure.
3: We're filing single, which means the tax brackets get higher.
2: A Roth conversion may not be suitable for your situation. The primary goal in converting retirement assets into a Roth IRA is to reduce the future tax liability on the distributions you take in retirement or on the distributions of your beneficiaries. The information provided is to help you determine whether or not a Roth IRA conversion may be appropriate for your particular circumstances. Please review your retirement savings, tax, and legacy planning strategies with your legal tax advisor to be sure a Roth IRA conversion fits into your planning strategies. Investment advisory services are offered through Foundations Investment Advisors, LLC, an SEC-registered investment advisor. The content provided is intended for informational and educational purposes only. The views, statements, and opinions expressed herein are those of the individual speakers and not necessarily those of Foundations and its affiliates. The information contained herein does not constitute an offer to sell any securities or represent an express or implied opinion or endorsement of any specific investment opportunity, offering, or issuer. 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
2: We are back. Another half hour to spend with you here at Dollars and Cents Radio with Doug Horn. Doug's been doing this for quite a while. 93 is when he's been helping his clients plan for retirement, get into retirement. You know, how important is that? 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Don't you want to have some fun? Do the things you want to do? Well, Dollars and Cents will help you do that as well. 855-317-2346. And that's a number you need to know. Write that down. 855-317-2346. 317-2346. 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Dollars and Cents Radio podcast is out there too as well. If you want to grab something on the go and you listen to the episodes that you'd like to listen to, you can find that on your favorite podcast platform. But right now, we are here and talking to you, baby. How you doing?
3: I'm doing great, right?
2: I like that.
3: I do need to clarify, though. You said Doug's been doing this a long time, and then you said 93. I am not 93 years old. I've been doing this since 1993.
2: Since 1993. Not even close to 93.
3: I don't want people to think I'm like two months away from retirement.
2: But won't it be fun to be, we'll talk when you're 93, and you'll still be having fun.
3: It's a long time from now.
2: We'll still be doing the radio show then.
3: I think I'm going to need you to bring the studio to me by that point.
2: We could take a portable studio. I like that. I have no problem with that. You know, a lot of questions come up with people with retirement, and so many different questions. Some of the top questions are, will I actually have enough money to retire comfortably? And I think that's a big deal, because that sometimes can be a barrier. They're saying, oh, he's never going to want to talk to me. I can't do this. I don't know. That's not the way it is with dollars and cents.
3: No. We take people where they're at and try to make their situation better. But having enough money to retire comfortably means different things to different people. So
2: true.
3: You know, we all have what we have right now, and we all have the future in which to do something better with it, hopefully. And so that's where we come in. Let's get you over into a safe money account. Let's get you making good returns without having to worry about downfalls in the market and what that means to future retirement plans.
2: Okay. So let's not even have that question come up in conversation, because I think what you're going to find is, when you talk with Doug, he's going to say, let's figure this out together. Let's make a plan together and make retirement something you want to do. And some folks will, and this is a question that you guys have to talk about as you talk to your clients and such, how much money, monthly income will I need to maintain my lifestyle? That's different for everybody.
3: Yeah, absolutely.
2: And do you ever get into situations where folks say, you know, I want to do this, I want to do that, I'm going to add a new kitchen, I want to go travel to Europe, I want to, you know, do all these kinds of things. It's kind of an adjustment, isn't it?
3: It comes up, but I think most people, by the time retirement rolls around, they realize, okay, we're going to have to take things as we can take them without hurting our future plans. Things come up. People have set things they want to go do, or set things they want to buy in retirement. But most people have a plan for doing that without it, you know, sinking the ship.
2: We don't want to sink the ship.
3: Don't want to do that.
2: Even if we have a ship, we want it to float for a long time, have a safe sail there as well. This is Dollars and Cents Radio, 855-317-2346, dollarsandcentsradio.com for mucho more information about your retirement. So glad you're listening here. And again, seriously, you can stay to the end of the program if you'd like, or you can call the number right now. But there's a lot of great information for you in retirement. How do I protect my retirement from market downturns? I know you have the answer to that question.
3: Yes,
2: let's talk about that.
3: Well, you come see us. First step, getting the book, like you mentioned. We'll follow up, When you call the number, they'll get your address. We'll send that out. And then we'd like to do a follow-up call, just to see if you'd like to talk. There's no obligation to or whatever, but on that first call, whether it's Zoom or telephone or people close enough that want to come by the office, we love that. That's where we set things in motion. Where are we at right now? What are our plans? How many more years are we working? Are we retired already? Just kind of take a census of where you're at right now, where you want to be, and then things start falling into place. But as far as retirement and not losing money anymore, that's easy. That's what we do. We use the fixed index annuities. Love that world. That's where you're tied to the markets but not in the markets. So we don't have to worry about the next downturn. Nobody wants the next downturn, but it's out there. It's going to come.
2: And it's time to avoid it if you possibly can. And you do that with your annuities,
3: that's
2: right?
3: That's correct.
2: Exactly. You know, that's one of the questions that is asked. What's the safest way to generate reliable income? And you just give me the answer as well. Let's talk more about that as well.
3: Well, generating reliable income. When we talk about the fixed index annuity world, I always call it, my words, the growth side and the growth and income side. Growth and income side would just be adding a lifetime income rider. We're not going to get as good a growth on the main money, but we're going to get the guaranteed growth of the income account, let's call it. And that, as the longer you wait, the higher that lifetime income is going to be. People sometimes use those, oftentimes use them in conjunction. They'll say, well, our Social Security is going to give us this much. We have this much of a shortfall to get us to where we want to be. So how much would it take to go into that where we can just guarantee that lifetime income, joint income? So as long as one of you is still there, that money's going to come in. I tell them, feel free to live to be 120. That money's still going to be coming in.
2: I like that.
3: And then the growth side, we're going to get the more market type returns in the good years and zero losses in the bad years.
2: Okay. You know, we talk about healthcare and issues that potentially can come. I mean, we don't know what tomorrow is going to bring, but we got to plan for that kind of stuff. So talk about how you help folks plan for healthcare and possibly some long-term healthcare costs.
3: Well, I mean, the magic number for everybody is let's get to 65, and we always recommend Medicare supplements, to cover what Medicare doesn't and so forth. Before that, I have, in the 30 plus years I've been doing this, so many people that just come to mind that could have retired at 60 or 62, but kept working just to keep that insurance, because it's a big thing. The older you get, the more you think, oh wow, I hope I don't develop something later in life that's gonna set me back, cost a lot, and so forth. So we want to have that coverage, definitely.
2: We talked about this earlier in the program today. How do I minimize taxes in retirement? And that goes back to the magic conversation.
3: We'd love to have a conversation with. We've got, as we talked about in the previous section, Roth conversion software now, and it's just wonderful for painting a picture. Hey, if we do nothing, this is what our projected path is going to take us down. Tax path is going to take us down with RMD starting at 73 and climbing with the withdrawal rate getting higher as you get older, and as also as your portfolio is still growing as you get older, it's just going to be more and more taxes. And then we contrast that with, hey, if we did some Roth conversion and we can structure that however they think they'd like to do it, or the best way that makes sense, and show them what the differences will mean to them down the road. It's just a wonderful thing.
2: There's a free retirement guide that you can get right now if you'd like to call 855-317-2346, 855-317-2346. Doug will send it to you. It's free, and it's really a great way to start the conversation about your retirement, whether you're in retirement or thinking about retirement. It's a good time to talk. 855-317-2346. The website, Dollars and Cents Radio, is great, and find out a lot of information about that as well.
3: Yep.
2: So, a lot of folks own a home, and maybe they've got a mortgage. What do they do with that? What is your recommendation for that?
3: Well, I mean, most people are in a 30-year mortgage, and however many years into that they are.
2: Yeah.
3: People would like to get their mortgages paid off at some point. Who wouldn't, of course? People do ask me often, hey, should I take some of my retirement money and pay off whatever amount, they've got left on the mortgage? And to me, it's different for everybody. I think if your retirement funds are significant enough where, hey, we could take that amount, and I don't think it would hurt you too bad, and it would give you the feeling of having that mortgage paid off sooner.
2: Sure.
3: Mortgage interest is one of the few things left you can deduct, so if you've got that low rate and not too much time left, oftentimes I'll say, gosh, if it were me, I'd just keep paying on that, and let's get growth on your retirement funds, because that's what's going to be funding your retirement down the road while we slowly whittle down that mortgage. So
2: there's time for everything in life and in retirement as well, too. So that's something else to think about, especially if you're a homeowner with a mortgage still. What happens to my spouse financially if I pass away? What happens in retirement?
3: Well, spouse and now has all the money.
2: Oh, that's easy. Can't check that question off. That's good.
3: No, we mentioned it. If that's the end of your question, we mentioned it last time, as far as doing the Roth conversion versus keeping your money in the traditional IRAs. One thing a lot of couples don't think of, I think, is when one of them is gone, that next year for tax purposes, you're now no longer married filing jointly, which is better tax brackets than single filer. And so that could even have an impact on the taxes down the road.
2: Okay. Well, you have lots of answers here, don't you? You see this? This is the same thing that you're going to have a conversation with Doug. We're going to do the same thing. He's going to answer your questions, and I love it. I love it. I love it. How do I create income? Oh, I love this question. And these are questions, you know, based on the most asked questions here about retirement. How, I love it. This is perfect. How do I create income I can't outlive?
3: Well, we touched on that earlier, of course. You know, with the products that we use, fixed indexed annuities, one side I call the growth and income side has the lifetime income rider.
2: Yes.
3: And we can take whatever amount in question with your age and project out exactly whether you turned it on immediately, turn it on in 3 years, 5 years, 10 years, you know, what that lifetime income is going to be, not just for you. A lot of, I always run joint income with both spouses. So they're both protected. So that's easy.
2: Okay. That's easy for you. I like that.
3: There you go.
2: Not so easy for somebody else. Huh? And what role should guaranteed income play in my plan? I like that. I like guaranteed income. You don't want stuff going up and down or losing money or anything like that.
3: No.
2: So you've got to have that guaranteed. Talk about that.
3: Well, guaranteed income on the income rider side, I mean, that's to be added to other sources that we hope are guaranteed for the rest of our lives, Social Security money coming in or any pensions that might be coming in. So we touched on it earlier, but a lot of my clients will say, hey, our Social Security, whatever pensions we have, bring us to this level. We'd like to get to this number with just guaranteed. Don't have to worry about it no matter what. And so we'll solve backwards and see what we need to put over there and onto that side.
2: Well,
3: and
2: then
3: the rest we put into a growth where, just like any other account you've had, just you dip into it as you need it, as you want to dip into it down the road. And that's going to get the more market type growth.
2: Back when I was a kid, a Corvette, cost $5,000.
3: Ouch.
2: That early 1960s, a Corvette car cost $5,000. It was the most expensive Chevrolet you could possibly buy. Now you want to buy a truck?
3: Really?
2: We'll do car commercials for folks, and it's like, you know, take $75,000 off the MSRP. It's like, what? That's called inflation.
3: Yep.
2: How do we protect ourselves from inflazione? What do we
3: do? Well, A, we can't just have our money, you know, buried in the mattress, because inflation is whittling away at our money. We want to get as high a return safely as we can over time to keep up with inflation or beat inflation and keep things growing, especially as we're taking withdrawals out of our retirement funds to live on in retirement. We still want what's there to be growing and hopefully keeping pace with inflation or exceeding it, just to give us more options down the road.
2: You know, we talked earlier in the program about RMDs or required minimum distributions. Let's talk a little bit more about that. How do they affect income and such like that?
3: Well, any you know, beginning at age 73 now, they might raise that age down the road, but beginning at age 73 now, based on the total value of your IRAs for the previous December 31st, we plug that into the number. You can Google that calculator online. Mm-hmm. And it'll tell you, based on, you know, ages and spouses' ages, what needs, there's a couple different ways to figure it, but it'll tell you what needs to come out of your IRAs, period, for this year. And then, of course, you'll get 1099 on that. If you're already taking withdrawals to live on, any withdrawals you're taking count towards your RMD. But as I mentioned in the previous segment, you know, it's going to start, based on your circumstance, somewhere around 3.5 to 4%, you know, when you're 73. But that's going to double in a decade or so, you know, or close to it, as far as the percentage that has to come out. So more and more has to start coming out down the road. If you're not needing that much to live on, you have to pull it anyway, and you're going to be taxed on that. So that's just less money there to grow, less money there for beneficiaries down the road, and so forth.
2: Money for retirement and money, as you said, for beneficiaries or legacy or your kids or a church or something like that. You get that question often in the conversation as well?
3: Yes, I do. And you know, everybody puts down beneficiary designations because they're thinking, and that's another question they ask. Well, if I died tomorrow, this money all goes somewhere, right? Of course it does. Beneficiary designation goes straight to them.
2: Yeah.
3: So, but yeah, that's important to people. What I don't need in my retirement, A lot of people think, of course, I want it to go first to my spouse, but then, you know, adult children or whoever else, charities in some cases, grandchildren in some cases. We like to think that, hey, once we've outlived our life, we can leave a legacy for somebody. And that's a nice thing.
2: Which we should try and do. There's no doubt about that, right? Sure. I mean, obviously live your life and enjoy your life.
3: But going back to the Roth conversions, you know, leaving them a taxable legacy versus a tax-free legacy.
2: Ah,
3: can make a big difference.
2: Okay. These are things you want to talk about, things you want to talk with Doug about. 855-317-2346. 855-317-2346 for your free dollars and cents retirement guide. Hope you're getting something out of today's show as well. And here's the deal. If you've got a neighbor, maybe a relative or somebody who wants to has been asking questions about that, or maybe if they haven't asked questions, this is a great place to start by listening to the radio show, by listening to the podcast, and getting things rolling, getting things in motion for your retirement. 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I love this question. How much risk should I still be taking after I retire? Well, I guess as much as you want, right?
3: True. Some people are just risk takers. But I think I see a shift in my clients as they get close to retirement, and that could be 5 years or sooner or even longer, or at retirement or in retirement. I think it's just human nature to think, this is what I've accumulated. This is what it's grown to.
2: Yeah.
3: This is what's going to help me through the next segment of our lives in retirement. And I don't want it to shrink when the markets take a hiccup.
2: No.
3: You know, 2000 was horrible. 2008 was horrible. 2022 was over within a year, but that was close to 20% drop. And then we got it all back the next year. It doesn't always happen that quick. But yeah, I think the closer people get to retirement, or even at retirement, in retirement, your ability to want to take as much risk as when you were 40 with your retirement funds, I think it's just not there anymore for most people.
2: And as you said, it's an individual thing. Some people say, I'm going to take a chance. Okie dokie.
3: Yep. And Ray, I had a thought. I'm going to go back a little bit. I don't think we mentioned this enough, but you know, we're talking about calling in, get the book. I like to, every once in a while, re-mention, you know, kind of the process, because people are thinking, if I talk to Doug, I'll have to drive to see him in the office. What we do is we send the book, and then it's just a very quick phone call, you know, a week later or whatever, saying, hey, would you like to talk to Doug? Of course, they're welcome to call in before that.
2: Absolutely.
3: If not, that's great. If they want to, you know, hey, would you like a phone call first, a Zoom call? Yep. We'd love people to come into the office if it's feasible. But, you know, if it's a phone call or a Zoom, I'll do over that call or Zoom call what I do when they're in the office. I'll get basic information.
2: Yeah,
3: after we talk about their whole situation, basic information, age, amount in question, and especially on the phones or the Zooms, I like to, you know, print out the illustration, get their address. Of course, we've already got it. We send them the book. Send that to them. Make some notes on there, send them a product brochure, and then schedule another time to talk when they've got that in front of them. Kind of like just if they were in the office, I'd be taking them through it this way. Instead of just hearing me talk, they can be reading along with what I'm trying to teach them.
2: Yeah, it's important.
3: And so for the people that think, oh gosh, I don't know, it's very easy to just to schedule a time to talk on the phone. I'll get some basic information. I will send that to them, and then we can schedule another time to talk, and I can kind of walk them through it while they're at their kitchen table or wherever they are.
2: Right.
3: So it doesn't have to be this long involved. Let's drive an hour across Houston and sit down with a stranger we haven't met yet.
2: Yeah.
3: It's much easier than that. And of course, we want everybody at some point to come in the office and see the place, but
2: absolutely,
3: it doesn't have to start that way.
2: It's no different than the conversation we're having right now. And it could be you instead of me talking to Doug today. So I think it's important that you kind of remove that barrier or that scary part of like, I got to talk about retirement. Uh-oh, I'm scared. What if he tries to sell me something?
3: There you go.
2: He's not going to try and sell you aluminum siding. I guarantee you that. It's not going to happen. I love this question too. What happens if we experience another recession? Ding, ding, ding. This is good for you if you engage with dollars and cents. Go for it.
3: You know, markets are up, markets are down, everything's cyclical. It's possible that we're going to see another recession at some point. But we just make the best of things for whatever situation we're in. If you're in the safe money accounts and the markets go through a prolonged down period, we're not losing anything.
2: No.
3: We're not going to make anything until the markets turn around, but that's enough for most people. It's counterintuitive, but I remember in 2000, that almost 3-year long down market. And then again in 2008, which was a quicker 1-year down market. But I would get calls from clients going, now, Doug, the markets are just disastrous right now. You said we're not going to lose anything. I said, I reassure them. I said, no, you're not losing a penny. We're not going to make anything until the markets turn around.
2: Right.
3: And that's, believe it or not, when I get my happy calls, when we're having good market years, people expect to be making money. And so they, you know, I don't necessarily get as many happy. They're happy when we talk annual reviews and numbers and everything.
2: Sure, yeah.
3: But I get my happy calls when the markets are cratering and people get the reassurance oh my gosh, I'm so glad I did this.
2: Doug's my best friend here.
3: I'm not losing money like Fred down the hall or my next door neighbor.
2: You're in a much better place. I like that. 855-317-2346. This is Dollars and Cents Radio. We got the podcast out there as well. And, of course, a lot of information on the website, dollarsandcentsradio.com, and on social media. So this is a plan and an opportunity to connect with Doug and to figure out what you want to do in retirement, or how can you make that retirement work better for you, outliving your money, longevity risk. Yeah, we're living longer. If you're living longer, don't you want to live a good life and not worry about running out of income, whether you're in your 80s or your 90s or whatever? That's part of the dollars and cents opportunity here to connect. Market volatility, we just talked about that, the 08 crisis or anything like that. You know, isn't it nice to not have to worry about stuff like that if you're engaged with dollars and cents? I think it's a good place to be, don't you?
3: Absolutely.
2: And healthcare costs, the same thing. Want to make sure you're healthy and feeling good and living a great life as well. Those are all part of the equation that dials into a successful relationship and a successful retirement, right?
3: Absolutely.
2: Okay.
3: Absolutely.
2: Let's encourage somebody to give you a call right now. And I know they're listening. They could be listening on the weekend or during the weekday. What would you encourage somebody to ask you about retirement?
3: Well, gosh, I mean, broadly speaking, right now, listening to the show, thinking, should I call in and get the book? Just to start there, if you're at least curious about these products or what they can do for you or how they can help you, you know, just make the phone call to the 800 number, give them an address that we can mail you a book out to. It's that simple.
2: Okay.
3: And from there, you know, if the book, you know, it's an easy, quick read, but it will tell you more about these products and what we do and how we're doing them and everything. And then we can follow up with a phone call, a Zoom call, whatever. So it's easy to get into.
2: You've talked to a lot of people over the course of a week or so, and we're talking quite a few right now. Share something, just a story or something like that. Great news from a conversation you may have had in the past week or so with folks, as far as the light bulb coming on and saying, you know what, I'm glad I made this call to Dollars and Cents.
3: Oh, goodness. We get more of that when people are really, really worried about the markets, like when we're in a bad market or whatnot. But it's hard to single out a single thing. I get the sense that once everything's transferred and set up in the safe money accounts, people just have tension fall from them, because it's like, wow, I don't have to worry about tomorrow turning on the TV and seeing the S&P fell however much and how much money did I lose and so forth. So it's more that, I think. With this new Roth conversion software, I see light bulbs come on when they're looking at the reports going, oh, wow, that taxable versus tax-free, and look at those numbers. I mean, that's the light bulb moment.
2: This is going to be good news for a lot of people with the Roth conversions as well, too, isn't it? I mean, I'm as excited. You're putting this product out there, but this is great.
3: We talk about total Roth conversions or doing them over time. Even somebody that's just doing little bits here and there, they're going to have a tax-free account to then go into down the road when those one-time things come up and they're like, I don't need any more taxable income this year. I mean, it's just a wonderful thing all the way around.
2: There you go. We're limited in time for our conversations here on the radio and the podcast, but we're not limited in time when you pick up the phone and talk to Doug, even face-to-face or on the phone, 855-317-2346. Investment advisory services are offered through Foundations Investment Advisors, LLC, an SEC-registered investment advisor. The content provided is intended for informational and educational purposes only. The views, statements, and opinions expressed herein are those of the individual speakers and not necessarily those of foundations and its affiliates. The information contained herein does not constitute an offer to sell any securities or represent an express or implied opinion or endorsement of any specific investment opportunity, offering, or issuer. 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
14: Rising tension. I'm Paul Stevens, Fox News. A missile strike Saturday on an airport in Saudi Arabia's capital, Riyadh, killing 12 people, including an American, injuring more than 300 others. Fox's Trey Yingst in Tel Aviv with the latest.
15: Iran-backed Houthi rebels in Yemen launched a missile attack against a Saudi airport, killing at least 12 people. The target was Riyadh's King Khalid International Airport. And we know at least one ballistic

0: temperatures in the mid-70s with a lower breeze. So for those workers that have to get up into the bucket trucks to restore power, I think that things are looking a whole lot better. In Gulf Shores, Alabama, Michael Estimate.
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7: This is Wealth Council Radio. In the booth today is Gary Thurman. He's the founder of Guardian Investment Advisors. He is a brand new author as well. I'm going to let you get that out there. What's the name of your new book?
8: Oh, thanks, Mike. Plan Today on Tomorrow. You know, I always thought to myself, if I could teach people to plan today, they can own tomorrow. They can own their retirement. So it's a great book. It's going to give you six key factors to retirement. I we'll send it to you absolutely free as well. It's a great book.
7: Thank you so much for being a part of the Wealth Council.
8: Sure.
7: You and your entire team, you're growing out there, but you're always providing tools. I've seen your face, but you're doing live events all the time.
8: Yeah.
7: Of course, there's your television show. You join us for radio segments here. You have your own radio program. Always starting, though, leading with education, and I really appreciate it. Being part of the Wealth Council, I'm going to let you today, dealer's choice, what do you want to cover for us?
8: You know, something that's really happening, especially over the last few years, but like currently, something we're talking to most folks that come in and see us is about continuing to work in retirement. It's such a big deal now. And there's a couple of points I love to make with this. We kind of titled it hybrid retirement. It's a hybrid retirement. Maybe you've worked for a company and you're ready to retire, but you love what you do. Well, maybe you could just consult part-time for that company. Or maybe you have the hobby that you just love and you turn it into a side hustle. Yeah. I mean, there's so many things to do, but here's why I like it. One, you got money coming in, right? Maybe we can delay Social Security. Maybe we can delay touching your 401k, your IRAs, different things like that. So, because you got money coming in. But here's the best part about it, in my opinion. It's going to keep you healthy. You know, I have a phrase, and I'm working on a new book, by the way. I need some help with it, Spike. So I'm going to get you co-author with me.
7: You got it.
8: Because what I want to, the studies I've been doing, talking about people retire and they do nothing, right?
7: Yeah.
8: People just retire and they, I hate to use the phrase couch potato, but they do nothing. Physically, they decline. Mentally, they decline.
7: Even faster.
8: So I say to people all the time, why are you so worried about your wealth if you don't have your health? You got to be healthy, folks. You got to be healthy mentally and physically. So working part-time in retirement, it's a big topic right now. People love it.
7: A couple of things. So let's start with the person who's listening and say, you're crazy. I want to get out of here as soon as I can. First, we've got to crunch some numbers on that, right?
8: Before
7: you go in with that, you know, that personal box from Amazon of cardboard, you start taking all your personal items out there and you tell the boss, I've had enough.
8: That's right.
7: Let's make sure you sit down with an advisor. The flip side, though, and I've been hearing this a lot lately as well, and it's interesting because we live in such a technological world today, is that folks saying, I'm going to work as long as I possibly can. Either I love what I do, or I feel like I have to, or I feel like I'm behind. Sometimes industries change, and they

0: trying to phase us out.
1: Yeah, yeah, a reenactment, if you will. I mean, you know, that happened a lot, especially, you know, back during COVID, right? So many people got let go. I tell a story about one of my favorite clients. Worked for a company. As soon as he turned 70, they said, you got to go, right?
0: Wow.
1: He came into my office crying. He was so upset. He's such a people person.
0: Yeah.
1: And, you know, and I can't say his name, but I'm like, look, there's things you can do. You love people. So you know what he does now? He's the greeter at Lexus of Chattanooga. So when you walk into Lexus, he's going to park your car. He's going to wash your car. He's going to greet you. He loves to be around people, but it's keeping him mentally sharp and physically sharp. Yeah. So look, if you want to retire and do nothing, that's fine. I'm not promoting to continue working in retirement, but it's very popular now. I mean, I think people enjoy being around people. They enjoy staying active. And again, it keeps you healthy.
0: I know of 30 or 40 different websites of working remotely. Mm-hmm, and some of it is just answering phones, customer service, helping somebody out. I mean, I'm going to give them to you guys as well. I mean, you guys can have some auxiliary help every now and then. You know, there are people who want to be involved. And how many times have you also heard owners over the last couple of years going, we're having a hard time finding good employees, people who know how to roll up their sleeves and work. You want to talk about that baby boomer generation, understanding how to work? There's a lot of different things that you can do, and you can still create a little bit of income flow. And we're not saying that everybody has to work.
1: That's right.
0: But we also want to make you aware of something we talked about on another program, longevity.
1: That's right.
0: I'm a little worried about the person who might walk in, at least me personally, walking in at 61, 62. If they don't have a government pension or a teacher pension or something like that, if you don't have a pension plan, period, I'm first saying, is that going to last long
1: enough? That's right.
0: What is the age that you like to take your retirement plans out to for folks when they come in?
1: We usually go to age 90. You know, I think 90 or age 95 is appropriate, right? You know, life expectancy is still under the age of 80 for males and females in America, but we know we're living longer. You know, we know that. So I think to 90 is a great mark, or 95, somewhere in there. Mm-hmm. But you know what, Spike? We got a client right now. Gosh, he's not even 60 yet. He's 59. The guy has done super well, retiring at 60, and he's not worried about running out of money. Seriously. Mm-hmm. And we're like, you need to be. I got plenty of money. I got plenty of money. You know, you need an income plan big time, because you got 30 years to live here. Yeah. You know, some people are just a little different. Right. We got to customize plans just for you. Mm-hmm. Turn on Social Security when, turn on Social Security, you know, all kinds of different things we need to do. But you got to think about how everything plays into part, but maybe working part-time is the solution.
0: Yeah. A key factor you brought up, it's something I'm vastly concerned about right now, is the Social Security. So many people are starting to take it earlier because they're afraid it's not going to be there. They're getting the warning signs. And by the way, this isn't just from whatever news or media channel. You're getting it literally from SSA.gov.
1: Right.
0: They're saying, here's what's in the fund. Now, because of the election, we've got all sides of the aisle red. Do you think finally they might be motivated to come up with a solution for Social Security?
1: I do. So first of all, I do. But what's most likely going to be that solution? Higher what? So,
0: well, taxes.
1: Yeah. Right?
0: On what? Does it matter on, you know?
1: Yeah, I don't know yet. I mean, it's going to be interesting. Now, here I will say this, and, you know, I don't have any guarantees on this. I don't have a crystal ball. I think our Social Security system is going to be fine. I really do. I do not think our government's going to allow it to drain and be empty, right? What I'm personally planning on, I'm 51, my wife's 53, and what I'm planning on is getting a reduction in Social Security benefits. In other words, use an easy number. Let's say I was going to get $3,000 a month. Well, I might only get $2,600 a month or $2,400 a month. So I'll be honest with you guys, I'm not counting on getting Social Security, but that's just my brain process. Yeah. If I get it, I want it. I'm self-employed. Mm-hmm. I pay double Social Security. I want my Social Security, but I think we're going to be okay. There might be a reduction there, but I do think our government and our Congress will step up and make sure that we have those things funded.
0: We know that there's the workers there. Now, it's not like it was when it came out in 1935. It was something like 47 workers to every one person on Social Security.
1: Right. Yeah.
0: But not now. You know the funniest thing to me, because I know you've done it at seminars. I've talked about it. Ida Mae Fuller was the first woman to actually file for Social Security.
1: Right.
0: And Social Security was always meant to be a supplement probably for a few years. Do you guys remember how long she lived?
1: I don't.
0: It was like 100.
1: Oh, wow.
0: The very first person to take Social Security. So the point is, Social Security was never meant to be a 35-year fix to your retirement.
1: No, it's supposed to be a gap. You know, or let's say it's supposed to cover your core cost of living, right? Mm-hmm. Your bills, your utilities, your electric, your water. That's really what Social Security was designed for. You know, I talk about my mom all the time. When my mom turned 62, we had to turn on her Social Security. She had no other income sources. So, you know, she wasn't lucky enough to plan. So, I mean, she needed it. But we have clients that come in, they take it at 62, they take it at 67, they take it at 70. It's all about what you got going on in your whole portfolio as to when you turn this on.
0: There might be some out there who are thinking, and again, one of the reasons we do these radio programs and television shows and the live events is to let you know that those things that you're worried about, that you're thinking about at home, that you're tossing and turning about, that you're not alone. There's a lot of folks who might think, well, if I don't get to retire, if I've got to work part-time, I failed. I didn't do it right. I don't think that's true today.
1: I don't either.
0: Is it? That hybrid retirement, purpose, achieving goals, working with teams, why is that something that you want to be a part of in your 70s, in your 80s?
1: Yeah. We had a client named recently, and I love telling stories, as you know, but this lady, she is retiring early. She's going to be able to. Her husband's going to continue to work. But we were like, so what is your favorite thing to do? She goes, I'm a junker. We're like, what?
0: Okay.
1: What's a junker? She likes going to yard sales and flea markets and like finding an old antique desk, bringing them home, refurbishing them. I'm like, there's your side hustle. There's your business right there.
0: There is money on that. And now, you know what? She can do that in her garage. She can photographs of
1: when she wants to.
0: And she doesn't have to have a store or drive that stuff around. When she gets it there, she can sell that. People will come to her house.
1: Social media is a beautiful thing. And like, you know, when we said that to her, she's like, you know what? You're right. That will keep me so busy and keep me occupied. Mm-hmm. And I'm like, there you go. So I don't want you to work in retirement if you don't want to. Mm-hmm. But the point I wanted to make is that a lot of people are choosing to continue to work because they just like it and they know it's good for them. Right. And, you know, we can delay a lot of different things if you continue to work.
0: Right. At the end of the day, it really comes down to what do you want your retirement to look like? And that's why the Wealth Council does as much of the media that it does, the radio shows, the television shows. We always ask this, as long as you're serious about retirement, give us a call.
1: Yeah.
0: We'd be glad to sit down and talk with you. Gary Thurman, thank you so much for talking about this with us today. Again, you don't mind coming back to us sometime?
1: I'll be here.
0: You're listening to Wealth Council Radio. 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
0: This is Wealth Council Radio. Joining us in the booth today is Christina Kepperling of Powerful Legacy. Christina, thank you so much for joining us today on the Wealth Council. It is great. This is our first foray in being able to do the radio together. I've done the TV with you.
3: This is so much fun, Spike. It's a pleasure to be here with you. Thank you so much.
0: A part of the Wealth Council is just how we share this knowledge across the country with other professionals. I think that's something that we both appreciate. There's so much confusion. Sometimes it's overwhelming for the consumer out there to try to figure these things out. And we come together with groups of advisors advisors all around the country. So I appreciate your efforts and sharing the information with folks. One of the things I wanted to ask you about, maybe you'll join us for a few segments, is some of the most important questions we like to ask, certainly as advisors, when folks are coming into your office. And I think the first thing that people will probably ask is, when can I retire? When am I ready to retire? What does that feel like as an advisor when you're sitting across?
3: So first off, that's my favorite thing to talk about because people get to open up and share about their lifestyle and what they think the rest of their life is going to look like. And for most people, this is just such an exciting time. It's the largest milestone crossing that we will have in our lives. And when you think about it, there are more milestones inside of retirement than in actual childhood. How crazy is that?
0: I've actually thought about that a lot. It's like, you remember what life was like when you were 10 years old and 20 years old and 30 years old, all these different stages, but you could have that kind of longevity in a retirement.
3: You sure can, because we basically start at 50, right? When we have some catch-up contributions, then it's 55, 59 and a half, 60, 62, 65, 66 or 67, 70, 73, 75. Wow. That's just the quick little bullet points of the different ages and what those things can mean. So how do we wrap all of that together? So in my firm, one of my favorite things that we do is just a very comfortable conversation that I find out, what is it that someone needs? Mm-hmm. What do they need help with? And the retirement puzzle is so extensive. A lot of people like to talk about the timing of Social Security. This is a really important piece because it's generally 36 to 40% of the average retiree's income. That is huge.
0: Huge.
3: Yes. Thing. So if you mess up on that timing, I had a couple that between early collection and late collection, and if we made a mistake, it could be almost $500,000 mistake.
0: Yeah.
3: That is huge. So what do we need to do to make sure and get that timing correct? And then, of course, we want to talk about longevity risk.
0: We have to today.
3: We're living longer than ever. It is so great. I think about my little grandson who was born in 2024 and his life expectancy is 103. What is he going to see in his lifetime? And then I think about my clients now. Okay, so let's say that you're in your 60s and we're retiring you. There's a possibility I will get to enjoy keeping you retired for 30 plus years. What an amazing thought.
0: Yeah.
3: And so, of course, that creates a risk, a longevity risk of running out of money.
0: Right. So this when on retire, when do you want to retire? Look, there could be listeners out there, you know, laughing right now or saying something sarcastic. I want to retire as soon as I can. But the serious nature of the question is, one extra year of working is an extra year of saving, maybe an extra year of not having to take from investments, an extra year of maybe not turning on your Social Security. Yep. Actually, timing your retirement is really important. Do you see sometimes, though, people putting fake either hurdles, obstacles, or achievements? They say, well, I'm not going to retire until I get to here.
3: Well, I think that the number one thing that I see that is a hurdle that sometimes people actually completely ignore is going to be their health.
0: Yes.
3: Yeah. I've seen so many folks that have developed conditions and they're like, you know, I just need to work through this. I just need to get to 65 so I have Medicare because I need health insurance coverage. Then unfortunately, we'll retire them and they only live a couple more years because the health condition was so severe and they didn't realize it. I mean, I've seen this several times. But on the other side of that coin, I've got this gentleman that he came in and said, Christina, I want to retire exactly the way it was when I was born, broke and naked.
0: Almost had to hit the dump button on that one. That's great, though. That's nice.
3: I said, well, I do have a crystal ball in my main office. It is just a paperweight. So there's no way that we could get that timing down. So let's talk about your longevity. You know, how long did your parents live? Do you have any health conditions that you're battling? What is that overall lifestyle? You know, are you a heavy smoker, drinker, or something like that? Because that can shorten the lifestyle. Right. So what do you want to do? Are you physically active? And then it has been proven over and over, people who work longer live longer.
0: Yes.
3: So what is that going to look like? Do you want to continue to work? Maybe you want a second wind career in retirement. So that when is completely different for every person. It's so much fun to talk about.
0: We were just talking about that, in fact, with another advisor of the Wealth Council, of kind of the hybrid retirement that, again, the when on retirement, it doesn't necessarily have to be a cliff. We don't have to jump off it and say, that's it. Maybe we can start talking to workplace about consulting, part-time, making it look a little bit different than maybe our grandparents' retirement party with the sheet cake and their name on it and the gold-plated Timex.
3: Yes, and I love watching passions become a second wind career. That is so much fun. I've got this amazing client and she makes these beautiful organic soaps and she has this awesome farm in central Kentucky. I mean, it's just so beautiful. And she did go back to work one day a week as a private contractor. And now she's doing all of these crafts and she puts them in these vendor fairs. She's making so much money off of this. It's ridiculous. She actually has not had to get into any retirement savings because she's making more than she needs.
0: I keep hearing about things like this. Somebody else was doing a furniture restoration. And the thing is, you don't have to have a shop anymore. She can restore it in her garage. And then you take pictures of it. And there's websites where you can do that. And you can sell your ware. All different kinds of ways to give yourself a purpose, a joy. Of course, there are folks who have been doing family caring. Now, a lot of times those grandkids come along and you want to start helping with those. Yes. You're the free nanny, but you're the 65-year-old nanny, but you're helping out with the kids and so forth. What I really love, Christy, is that you're talking about lifestyle design as opposed to, you didn't say, well, wait a minute, you can't retire until you have this amount. That's my next question. And I think it goes to there. How much money will we need in retirement? There's been a magic number that's been out there for a while. I wonder if that number still holds.
3: There are so many different rules. I mean, these are all just rules of thumb. You know, the $1 million rule, I hear that all the time. Then we hear the rule of 25. You need to try and save 80% of your income over times 25 years. And that's a good starting point to where you wouldn't run out. We have the 4% rule, but that doesn't keep pace with inflation right now. Just all these different rules. It doesn't have to do with what you've saved. It's how you spend what you've saved.
0: Yeah.
3: So instead of talking about that specific subject and what it is that you've saved, let's talk about your lifestyle and what the spending lifestyle is going to be. Ever so interestingly enough, a lot of folks, when they're married and then they turn around and retire together, their spending and savings habits are completely out of alignment. And while I do have a referee whistle, I hope I don't have to blow it very often, but it is difficult to come to a conclusion of what type of lifestyle do you want to live? Because it is so easy these days. Most people don't even balance a checkbook anymore.
0: Yeah, it's kind of automated online.
3: All automated, and you just spend because you know it's there and it's okay. And that paycheck's constantly coming in to replenish that. Well, what we like to do is give you a financial fill-up. That's one of the best things to do. We want to have that bucket of income that you know is going to be coming every single month to take care of those needs. That's the first thing we're going to talk about. What is it that you need?
0: Absolutely. And filling up that bucket, I think, is where, I guess, my brain kind of disconnects on it. It's like, wait a second. Financial advisors talk about income in retirement. I'm like, wait a moment. I don't have income. My income stopped. So the income, obviously, it's coming from the assets, the Social Security. I like what you were saying, maybe around 30%. Maybe we start to think about it there. But then those assets, we're not completely taking our foot off the gas on growth when we get to retirement. But so there's asset protection, there's income. If you've never done these strategies before, it gets to be a little complicated on your own, doesn't it?
3: I'm going to give a little bit of an image to everyone that's listening. And thank you folks again for being here with Spike and I. We appreciate this so much. This is just a great conversation because as you're starting to imagine this in your mind, I want you to think about holding a really big giant bucket on top of your head. And it has all of your assets in it, everything that you've saved in your lifetime. How heavy is that bucket? And then retirement is when you stop your paycheck, and then you poke a hole in the bottom of that bucket and you start a stream of income. Stay with me here. You definitely want a spigot at the top that's going to continue to have interest. So that's where we do have to have a little bit of risk.
0: Yeah.
3: And then what are the other holes in your bucket? The number one hole in the bucket is going to be taxation.
0: Yeah.
3: That is a huge piece. And getting tax planning right, tax planning and tax preparation are two totally different things, but getting that taxation right in retirement as you're decumulating the funds, that is huge. Well, then what about the fees inside of the accounts? What about when we're having the conversations about the volatility of the market and what your risk tolerance is? What about inflation? What about healthcare? All of those other holes that are draining out the bucket at the same time as that income. It is our pleasure. And all of us with the Wealth Council, we all have the same thing. We love to discuss with each other, what can we do to help people?
0: Yeah.
3: What is the latest and greatest? It's not AI. Okay. We have all agreed on this. You cannot AI yourself into a retirement plan. It so does not work. We've all had little silly discussions about this and how we've tried it. Well, the human factor inside of there is find someone who really cares, someone who wants to listen to what it is that you need, fulfill those needs, and tell you why it's what's best for you and show you how.
0: Thank you, Christina. 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
3: Thank you, Spike. Great to be here with you.
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4: Joining us right now in the booth of the Wealth Council is Stuart Willis. He is the founder of Asset Preservation Wealth and Tax, and I've really been looking forward to this conversation. We've already discussed how folks in different reports have said 1.5 million is what Americans are thinking, 1.8, maybe even you and I should discuss the $2 million retirement as a baseline. But we said we're going to give folks the actual math on it in just three very specific factors, one of them being the $1 million. So let's go to, you know, maybe what the return is, maybe the tax bracket, how much we're going to withdraw, okay, and just how those factors changing can determine whether or not your money will last.
10: Absolutely. So if you have $1 million in retirement savings, okay, and let's just assume you on that $1 million, you have a 6% net annual return. So that's 6% after fees and everything else, right? 6% return on that money. Now, this is linear. There's no compounding in here, just to be clear, but it's a 6% annual return. Well, if you assume that you're in the 24% tax bracket, and let's say you need $5,000 a month in retirement, that $1 million should last just over 30 years, okay, right? Sounds like a pretty nice long retirement. But here's the thing. If you only have 1% less of annual return, okay, you have that same $1 million, but instead of making 6% a year, you're making 5% annual return, and you're in the same exact tax bracket and you the same exact monthly amount. Now that money only lasts 26 years. So that 1% difference in yield or rate of return shortens your retirement by 4 years before you run out of money. That's a huge thing to consider. Now let's look at something else. So now let's say you earn 7% annual return instead of 5 or 6, but now you're in the 32% tax bracket. And are taxes going up or going down from here, right? We think taxes are going up. So let's say that you are in an inefficient bracket at 32% and you withdraw $6,000 a month from your savings. Now that money only lasts 23 years. So even with the higher return, if it's being countered by the slightly higher, more monthly, withdrawals and the higher tax bracket. Yeah. Your money is lasting 7 years less than it would on the other first example.
4: Man, so I mean, just the different factors. If I go back to what you said with example two, so let's say somebody's getting a 5% instead of 6%. All we did is change from 6% to 5% to 7%, but then other factors can change, like your tax bracket or how much you need to withdraw. Things that can change that withdrawal rate. Do you have an emergency? Or do you have a higher cost, right? So, do you need to repair the roof? Did something change? There's different areas around the country that have gone through hurricanes, or sometimes we have to deal with wildfires in different areas. So maybe your withdrawal rate goes up. Well, all of that's these different factors. Yeah.
10: But that's the risk of being too conservative in retirement here. Mm-hmm. If you have too much of your money in cash or, CDs, and look, CDs were sexy. They had a nice little time period where they were attractive. They're starting to go the way of the dodo bird again. The rates, our Charles Schwab money market, which was legendary there, over 5% for a long time, has now dipped below that. It's becoming less and less attractive to hold cash. And certainly even though it was attractive, if you compared it to what the market was doing, you far underperformed in cash, you know. And
0: Stuart, did you just say that CDs brought the sexy back?
10: Listen, I haven't had to compete with a CD at our firm in 17 years or 15 years here. All of a sudden, people are like, well, my CD can make 5.25%. We're, you know, in we were in that inverted yield curve. And I think the inversion is corrected. I mean, I have to take a look at that there, but I know it leveled out. But it's all about long-term investing now, taking advantage of where we are. But here's the thing. It's really important to make sure you don't go too conservative, or that can shorten your retirement as well.
0: I want to discuss that in a second, too conservative or the opposite, too aggressive, because those are the dials that I feel the folks out there who are maybe do-it-yourselfers, they figure they can dial up or down themselves. Oh, I'll just take a little bit more risk. But you're not factoring in those other things like your tax bracket or what is the withdrawal rate. Those are three simple variables right there and can be the difference between a 30-year or a 23-year retirement, let alone not factoring how long do you work, how much does the actual save. This is on $1 million, but what if it 1.5 or 2 million? Just because you have more, well, your withdrawal rate might be more because your lifestyle might be more. Maybe you're taking out $8,000 or $10,000. So, Stuart, for thousands and thousands of clients that you and all of your financial advisors have done this with, where do you start with the math? I mean, can you, with all the different portfolio managers, can you do something like lock in 6% or 5% or 7%? Or is this a variable that changes from year to year to year?
10: Well, it is. Listen, right now, obviously, you're not going to get a 6 or 7% guaranteed rate right now with any sort of guarantees at this time. I mean, that would be a very difficult thing without some risk added to it. There's some alternatives that you may be able to do that with, but I think with your retirement, you want to generally stay away from that world if you're not an accredited investor. You know, where we see people really get hammered is on these alternative investments, these real estate investment trusts, REITs, where, people have seen history of them making, 6, 8, 10% in terms of distributions, and people think that they're making 6, 8, or 10%. Oftentimes those distributions are coming from principal. And by the end of the investment, the money's gone or reduced by half. And people had no idea that that was the case. So listen, we talked about being too conservative in retirement. Mm-hmm. It's scary, right? You can't keep up with what you need to, mm-hmm. right? So that's a mistake. But it's also a huge risk to be too aggressive. And let me tell you why, Spike. Mm-hmm. Being aggressive is great. Over the last year, it would have been a great place to be. But to me, a shifting risk tolerance is a huge mistake. Okay. Because number one, the reason aggressive investing or overly aggressive investing beyond your comfort level is a mistake is that number one, everybody knows you're supposed to buy low and sell high. Oftentimes people do the opposite, Spike. They sell when the market slowed because they got too aggressive, they got scared, and they sold at the bottom, and they missed this incredible return of the market, right? Mm-hmm. That's number one. Number two, when it comes to being an aggressive investor, what's happening is people that tend to be aggressive in good times and more conservative in bad times, they're essentially trying to time the market. And we saw this interesting study by BlackRock that showed, if you invested $100,000 in the S&P 500 from the end of 2003 to 2022, if you left that $100,000 invested over that entire period of time, it would be over $600,000 in return. $649,000, I believe the number was, and I'm ballparking that. But if you just missed, what they also showed is this, if you just missed the best 10 days in that 20-year period of time, that's one day every 2 years, because you were trying to time the market, you have less than half of the return of the S&P 500. That's why it's important to be invested and stay invested at the right risk level for you so that you don't sell when the market's low, but you also don't miss out on that really, really important yield over time, that power of compounding.
0: So when you're looking at something like a 5% annual return over long term, or 6% or 7%, How does the average retail investor go to strive for that? Are we leaving the retirement savings in the market and hoping that it averages that over time? What about those monthly withdrawals and the up and downs with the markets? Are we leaving it exposed?
10: So we think it's crucial to have a fixed portion of your investments, to have a portion of your money that's immune from market volatility. And there's a couple different ways you can do that. There's some insurance options you can use. There's some annuity options. And I know most annuities are pretty bad because people, you know, tie lifetime income riders to them that just add parasitic fees. Insurance agents love those lifetime income products because it sounds, you know, neat when it comes to guaranteed income. But remember this, income is what you take. Interest is what you make. You want these things to continue to make money to replenish the income you're taking out as distribution. So you need to have a fixed portion of it, but you also just need to know your comfort level with risk. I think the big thing here is that most people are lost when it comes to how much risk they're actually taking and how much risk they're comfortable with.
0: Stuart, thank you so much, not only for your time, but for your perspective and your passion. Clearly you care very much about what you do. Do you mind coming back again sometime to the Wealth Council?
10: Anytime, buddy. Love being on the show with you.
0: Thank you so much, Stuart. Folks, you can get your own retirement readiness review and risk report from an independent advisor of the Wealth Council. Just dial the phone number 833-929-3258. That's 833-92-WEALTH. 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
0: This is Wealth Council Radio. Joining me today is Brian Caranta. He's the founder of Secure Money Advisors here on the East Coast. He's also the author, current author of Right Track Your Retirement. I know you've got many publications out there and, of course, your television program. Brian Caranta, how are you doing today?
11: Spike, I am doing great. Good to be with you again, as always, sir.
0: Thank you so much for joining the Wealth Council. 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
11: 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Imagine that. Wow. I mean, you don't even have to imagine it. It exists. So you have people that have had low paying CDs or low paying fixed index or fixed annuities, paying maybe 2%, 3%. And now they can refinance that and get into something paying 6%, 5.5%. That's a huge jump. You're talking about almost 100% increase in their interest rate, which means 100% increase in the income that they could generate from the interest off of that principal of money. I mean, it is one of the best times in history to be refinancing your retirement. But I will say this, it is quite possible that the Fed could cut rates about 9 to 10 times over the next year and a half.
0: That many times, as many times as it went up, you're thinking they could reduce it that much in the next year and a half?
11: Yeah, absolutely. And let me explain. I know it sounds like a lot, but it's all about getting to what we call the neutral rate. So think of the neutral rate like setting the perfect speed for a car. Too fast and you might crash, too slow, it won't get anywhere.
0: Yeah, back up behind you. Yeah.
11: Yeah. Right now, our economic car, if you will, is running a bit too fast with interest rates at 5.3% and inflation at 3%. So to get to the neutral rate, the Feds are going to want to lower the rate from 5.3. They're going to want to reduce it by 2.3% to match the actual inflation rate, to actually speed back up the economy because things are starting to slow down, right? And you can see that by unemployment going up and things along those lines. So to return to the neutral rate from the current elevated levels, the federal funds rate is currently at roughly 5.25% to 5.5%. And the Federal Reserve is going to need to gradually lower those interest rates as inflation stabilizes. So what does that mean? It means that you are up against the clock. There is urgency to refinance your retirement right now. And if you even have CDs that you've bought in the past 6 months or year and they're coming due, or you have a CD that's short term, like a 3 month CD paying 5%, this is a time for you to look for accounts that can be longer term. So for example, I just refinanced a very low paying CD that was at about 2.5%, and I refinanced it into a 7 year guaranteed account paying 5.25%. So for 7 years, I don't have to worry about anything. But if I would have left it in that CD and I would have rolled it over, right? The next time I had the opportunity to reinvest that money, I'd probably be reinvesting at 3%. So now is the time to lock in these higher rates for longer periods of time, is what I'm telling you.
0: Right. Anything that you've got, well, not anything, most things that you have that are based on some version of interest rate, there are likely tools out there now that are better offerings from just what, Brian, 2 to 3 years ago, and certainly 5, 6, 7, 8, 9 years ago when interest rates have been low. And the way to put more money in your pocket without going out and, let's say, getting a job in retirement would be to have a better interest rate with a higher income offering. Now, when you go to refinance your mortgage, there could be costs when you do that, right? Sometimes you
11: have
0: to pay. So the same thing here. There can be cost to this, but there has been something that I've heard on offering of a bonus. And this bonus actually comes from the insurance company itself. How does this work? Is the bonus real or is the bonus bogus?
11: Well, you will hear that with certain types of insurance carriers where they'll offer a bonus for coming over to their accounts. And that bonus is real. And, you know, you do have to be careful when you're looking at, you know, bonus products, because some bonuses are designed a little bit differently. But, you know, there are bonuses out there that we use that are upfront bonuses as much as 10%. So imagine you were exiting a CD and it was going to cost you 3 or 4% to get out of that CD. Okay. Well, if you were to bring it over to this particular insurance carrier, they would give you a 10% bonus, and that would more than offset the exit penalty that you had exiting that CD early. There's many times when we've exited CDs early. The other thing to think about too is, let's say you're exiting a CD early because you're going from, you know, you're going to go from, you know, maybe a 3% CD. You're going to exit early. There's going to be a little bit of penalty. But now you get into a longer term account, like a 7 year account or 10 year account that's paying 5.5, 6%. Even though you might have taken a little bit of a penalty, your break even might be 90 days into having that new account, right? So it breaks even very, very quickly. So sometimes you don't even need a bonus because the interest rates are so much higher where you're going that it will very quickly, just from the interest alone, get you to your break-even point. And you're going to wind up better in the long haul anyway, because you're going to be having more interest over that period of time paying to your account.
0: Would I be well within the boundaries of not exaggerating and saying that a few years ago, you were maybe getting 2% in guarantees, and today you can maybe find something around 5%? Is that within the realm of possibility?
11: 100%. Yes. I mean, look, I mean, CDs were paying 2%. You know, fixed annuities were paying 3%. And, you know, when you see things at 5% and 6%, you're talking about 80% to 100% more interest. I mean, that is completely life-changing for people, you know? Mm-hmm. I had a lady that came in, and she had never worked with a financial advisor before. She was a school teacher, and she's always used her bank money to pay for expenses. And her friend had referred her and said, you know, why don't you go in and see Brian? And she had about $500,000 in the bank earning 2%, which means she was getting roughly about $10,000 a year off of that money. And she came in, she had about a year left on that CD. So if we were to break it, there was going to be a little bit of a penalty. But we were able to take that $500,000 and put it into an account paying a 6% guarantee, which means she went from making $10,000 a year in interest to making $30,000 a year in interest.
0: Wow.
11: I mean, and I can tell story after story after story of people that have come to our office that understand that refinancing your retirement is the most important thing you can do when interest rates have gone up as quickly as they've gone up over the past 6 months.
0: And the alarm bell, the storm bell, the warning that we're trying to put out there to folks right now is that the Fed is already telling us that they're going to be reducing interest rates. In fact, by the time this broadcast, they probably have already come down by a couple of quarter points. But you think this trend could continue over the next 2 years? That means the offerings that are out there right now, this could be one of the best windows in U.S. history right now for these tools. And you need to get this as soon as possible.
11: Look, we've already seen rates come down. I mean, we've already seen it with insurance carriers. They're not as high as what they were a month ago. And you're going to continue to see them come down. But they're still very good compared to what they used to be. But the rates are going to get back to where they were. I mean, because think about it. The Fed wants to bring the rate back down to the neutral rate. The neutral rate is where we match the inflation rate. The inflation rate right now is 3%. So that means that they want to cut that rate right now from 5.5% down to 3%. And they're going to do that slowly over time. And they're already starting to do it. We've already seen lots of insurance carriers and other companies cutting rates. And we don't find out until the day that it's happening. So if you want to lock in a higher rate right now, which I highly recommend you do, this is not the time to keep your head in the sand and not take action. This is not the time to procrastinate. Now is the time to get it done.
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12: 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The content provided is intended for informational and educational purposes only. The views, statements, and opinions expressed herein are those of the individual speakers and not necessarily those of Foundations and its affiliates. The information contained herein does not constitute an offer to sell any securities or represent an express or implied opinion or endorsement of any specific investment opportunity, offering, or issuer. Any discussion of performance or returns is not indicative of future results. Any discussions of specific strategies are for informational purposes only and have been provided to help determine whether they may be appropriate for your specific situation. If applicable, the primary goal is converting retirement assets into a Roth IRA is to reduce the future tax liability on the distributions you take in retirement or on the distributions of your beneficiaries. Each individual investor's situation is different and any ideas provided may not be appropriate for your particular circumstances. Comments regarding a particular client's experience may or may not be the same as another client's experience and is not an indication that any client or prospective client will experience the same or a higher level of future success or performance. Foundations only transacts business in those jurisdictions where it's properly registered or is excluded or exempted from registration requirements. Registration as an investment advisor is not an endorsement of the firm by securities regulators and does not mean the advisor has achieved a specific level of skill or ability. Nothing herein constitutes a recommendation that any security, portfolio, or securities or investment strategy is suitable for any specific person. No legal or tax advice is provided. 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
2: An airport terminal in Saudi Arabia struck again. I'm Carmen Roberts, Fox News. That just a day after a major strike on the airport in Riyadh killed 12, including an American, and injured more than 300, some critically. The Iran-backed Houthi rebels claimed responsibility today for the attack, and three others last week. Fox's Trey Yingst has more from Tel Aviv.
3: The target of that attack, the King Khalid International Airport. We do know one of those ballistic missiles slammed into Terminal 3 as it was packed with passengers. First responders rushing to the scene in ambulances and helicopters, evacuating many of the hundreds who were injured. This was the second such attack in just 48 hours and does raise questions about if the United States could come to the defense of Saudi Arabia and launch a new round of strikes against this Iranian proxy group. Condemnation for the attack has poured in from world leaders and officials, including Secretary of State Marco Rubio, who said in a statement, these reprehensible attacks demonstrate a blatant disregard for innocent civilian life.
2: The Houthis are warning airlines not to use Saudi Arabian airports, and the group's been trying to disrupt crude oil shipping through the Red Sea. Hurricane Isaias hit the Gulf Coast this weekend, leaving death and destruction in its path, and Fox's Jonathan Siri is in Florida with details on the aftermath.
4: President Trump has approved emergency declarations for Georgia, Alabama, and Florida to

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2: After more than 4 years of war between Russia and Ukraine, President Trump is turning up the pressure on Kyiv, calling for that country to choose a new president and warning President Zelensky to stop attacking Russian oil refineries. Republican Senator Tom Tillis of North Carolina weighed in on the president's remarks and tells NBC's Meet the Press.
3: The president needs to realize that tens of thousands of people have died over this illegal invasion. And I get it that he may be frustrated, but he needs to understand who the good guys are in this disagreement.
2: And President Trump announced today that both countries agreed to a ceasefire on attacking each other's energy infrastructures, but neither country has confirmed that deal. We are learning more about the man accused of ambushing and killing a Philadelphia police officer yesterday. Fox's C.B. Cotton reports.
4: Court records show Eric Lewis was arraigned early this morning on a slew of charges, and he's now being held without bail. He had prior arrests for gun, drug, and assault charges between 2013 and 2018, according to court filings. That also show he received only probation for these crimes. A local labor union confirming to Fox that Lewis was an employee of the Philadelphia Water Department. Now he faces more than 70 charges in connection with the killing of Officer Shane Sieber, a second officer who was seriously injured, and nine other officers who were fired on.
2: And that suspect is due back in court later this month. The injured officer is in stable condition. And Pope Leo says he will undergo surgery in the coming days to remove a small lesion from his lung. The 71-year-old American pontiff made that announcement during today's Vatican blessing and said that doctors detected that abnormality early and did not give any further details, though. It is unclear whether his recovery will affect a planned trip to South America next month. I'm Carmen Roberts, and this is Fox News.
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6: 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And
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11: 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We call them friend and neighbor. 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
12: 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There we are. 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

0: 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RepublicGrandRanch.com, and there's almost nothing left, but there are still some lots out there. Great community, absolutely beautiful. You're going to be surrounded by a lot of veterans, a lot of law enforcement. It's just good people in a beautiful community. RepublicGrandRanch.com. All right, we got the room full today. Marine Corps is well represented, that's for sure. First of all, we got a couple of guys that are on staff with us, graduates of the program. We got one Vietnam vet with us who's currently in the program, and excited to have all of you. We'll just start at the end of the table and work our way around introduction and introduce yourself to the world again. I know you all been on here before, but reintroduce yourself. Been a little while.
1: Well, how y'all doing? My name is Jason Conley. I served in the United States Marine Corps from 2006 to 2010 with the 1st Battalion, 7th Marines Weapons Company, also 3rd Battalion, 4th Marines. Served three combat tours, one combat tour in Hit, Iraq, one in Fallujah, Iraq, and then one combat tour in Afghanistan, in Delaram, and Nowzad. And I live here in Houston and am on staff at Camp Hope.
0: What do you do?
1: I am in transportation.
0: Okay. Sir Lancelot?
2: Lance Hayes. Was in the Marine Corps from 2000 to 2006. I came through the program in 2022, and I am now on staff as a lead mentor there.
0: Okay.
3: My name is Elsie Jones. I was in the United States Marine Corps also. I was in the Marine Corps from 1962 to 1966. I live and born and raised in Lampasas, Texas.
0: And you deployed in 62?
3: I deployed in 1962, yes.
0: How long were you there?
3: We were on flow phase for 13 months, but up and down the shore off the coast of Vietnam for 3 months.
0: So the first one you said was 13 months?
3: Float phase, yeah, for the Marine Corps 13 okay. months at that time.
0: So 16 total months you were gone.
3: Yes.
0: Gotcha. Okay. All right, we're going to get into a little bit of all of your stories, what you brought you to Camp Hope. It's always interesting, and I think it's always great to delve into our Vietnam vets. Obviously, we're at the point now where there are not a lot of World War II veterans. It's been kind of talked about quite a bit over the last couple of decades. They're down, dying off at a pretty rapid pace, but we're starting into that same situation with our Vietnam veterans. So it's always good to hear a little bit of their stories, what their experiences were, both during deployments and in coming home because of the hostile, I guess you would say, political atmosphere that was going on here in the country. And always good to hear their stories. There's so many that there are 15 to 40 that knows almost nothing about our Vietnam veterans and what they experienced. So it's always good to share a little bit about that. Again, it's not a war story show that of ours. We do touch on some things that can be triggering. please have make sure you have this phone number in your phone, 877-717-7873. I'll give it to you again. Even if you're not a vet, even if you don't think you'll ever need it, you'll be glad you have it if you run across somebody that you know needs the phone number. 877-717-7873. Our website, PTSDUSA.org. And we're going to take a quick break and be right back with more of Road to Hope Radio.
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8: Hey, what's up, everybody? It's Questlove. Behind every chart-topping hit you know by heart, there's an original, writing it someplace where nobody was listening. Behind the culture that marks a generation, there's an original, already moving, already shaking things up. Behind every night that changed the room, somebody had to walk in first, not knowing it would land, doing it anyway. Originals are out there, living stories worth telling. What's yours? Behind every original, live in Levi's.

0: And we welcome you back, Road to Hope Radio. Just a quick announcement. Coming up, for those of you listening on 950, or those of you listening to the podcast fairly shortly afterward, November 6 and 7 will be our 15th annual Camp Hope Barbecue Cook-Off. It's hard to believe. 15th annual. The first one we had at Camp Hope, it was scraped dirt. And every time somebody would show up with everything to do the cook, be involved in the cook-off, one of our guys would get on a tractor and just scoot dirt a little bit more. Harry, was that enough space for you? So a lot has changed. Today we have it at the Sam Houston Horse Racetrack right off the Beltway, north side of Houston. Everybody knows where that is. It's all free. However, if you would like to have a cook-off team, we would love to invite you. The two ways we really make money at that, since everything's free, is the entry fee for the cook-off, if you're going to put a cook team in, and then through the raffle. There's a lot of great stuff. So Friday night is private. It's for the cook teams and their guests. Saturday is for the public. We would love to have you come out. There's a lot of fun. There's a lot of music, a ton of barbecue. We would love to have you come out November 6 and 7. And you can find all that information on Road to Hope Radio's Facebook page. We'll have it listed there today. So love to have you come out. And if you think you're the best brisket smoker in the world, come out and prove it. Put your money where your mouth is. I'll be happy to be one of your taste testers before you turn it in to the judges. Happy to do so. Glad to be of service anywhere I possibly can be. You like barbecue, Lance? Oh, you're from a different part of the world, but
1: that's different for sure. But yeah, we have a barbecue down in Florida, but I do like it here.
0: More alligator than barbecue?
1: We do have that. Yeah. Mm-hmm.
0: I like it fried.
1: Alligator?
0: Yeah.
1: Oh, yeah, yeah. I think that's the only
0: way. Is that the only way you do it? I wouldn't know. I think I've had it like twice in my life.
1: You know how you check to see if a body of water in Florida has alligators?
0: Throw your friend in?
1: No.
0: Oh, okay.
1: You put your hand down.
0: Oh, and I wouldn't do that. No, thanks.
1: If your hand gets wet, there's an alligator in there.
0: Okay. Yeah. I'm going to trust you. Yep. And just, yep, it looks wet, so I'm just going to stay far away. Because those suckers move fast.
1: They're pretty quick.
0: Yeah.
1: They tell you to run in a zigzag. I've never tried it, and I don't even know if that's true.
0: I don't either.
1: Yeah.
0: I was around some crocodiles when we were down in Africa on a mission trip.
1: African crocodiles are no joke.
0: No. But I learned real quick. I mean, I was in a safe spot. I get always yelled at by my family. I kind of got close to some wild elephants, and you'd see the ears flare, and you know you need to back up. But I didn't get anywhere near close enough to a crocodile to find out, but you could watch them from a distance, and those boys move.
1: Yeah.
0: Yeah, no thank you. All right, so we're going to have a big barbecue. It's going to be a whole lot of fun, and you're going to meet a lot of veterans and hear a lot of stories, and you're going to have a great time. And it's also a great way to support our mission. We don't talk a lot about the financial side on this show, but just wanted to mention to you, it's a lot of fun. It's an easy way to support. Buy a couple of raffle tickets, whatever it may be. And you'll have a great time. A lot of great music out there as well. You'll meet a lot of people that love our veteran community. So that's always cool. Just the people you get to meet. And a lot of folks become long-term friends just through events like that with the PTSD Foundation of America and Camp Hope. All right. Elsie. Is that right, Elsie?
2: That's correct.
0: Okay. So from Central Texas.
2: Yes, Lamb Passes is 60 miles north of Austin.
0: Mm-hmm. Nice area.
2: Hill country, folks. Agriculture, farming country.
0: When you lived in Florida, did you know there was a hill country in Texas?
1: I didn't know anything about Texas.
0: Yeah, so I think that's surprising to a lot of people to hear it, but then to see it. I mean, it's not like, you know, Pikes Peak or something like that, but it's nice. It's absolutely gorgeous.
1: I've been out to float the Guadalupe River.
0: Mm-hmm. Yeah.
1: I guess that's the beginning.
0: Sure.
1: Of it. It's I enjoy it. It's nice out there.
0: Yes, it's beautiful. Jason, you're from the area or you just live here now?
3: Yes, sir. I was born and raised Beaumont, Texas.
0: Okay, yeah.
3: Texas boy all my life. So rock climbing and Round Rock, Houston, Beaumont, close mm-hmm. to Louisiana, mid Texas, West Texas, you name it, been there.
0: Yeah, and for those of you outside of Texas unfamiliar with Beaumont, it's just a little bit southeast of Houston, just hop, skip, and a jump. It's not very far.
3: Oh, yeah.
0: All right, so born and raised there. What was, just brief, what were you doing as a child? Was your family farming? What was going on?
2: Yes, my dad was a manager of a 2,000-acre ranch that raised registered Herefords.
0: Mm-hmm.
2: And we had 200 acres of farmland, and I lived there till I was 17 years old.
0: Did you join the Marine Corps?
2: Yes, I did. I joined the Marine Corps right out of school.
0: Okay. What caused you to join?
2: Actually, I started a school at Lomita. There were 13 of us that started the school. In my senior year, there was still the original 13 plus a couple of newcomers. And the owner of the ranch passed away, and they leased the ranch out, and we had to move into Lampasas, Texas. And there was around 250 seniors, and it just wasn't for me. So my mom and dad signed, and I joined the Marine Corps.
0: Why'd you choose the Corps?
2: I always wanted to be a Marine.
0: Okay. Any family, or you just saw what they look like, and that looks like something
2: just
0: I'd like
2: that.
0: To do. Yeah.
2: Just
0: it's surprising that. To me, Lance. How many guys, Jason, how many guys I ask, like, man, I like the uniforms. Like, okay.
2: That was one reason. The dress uniforms are beautiful.
0: Yeah. Oh, yes. Absolutely. All right. So you join up. I presume you're going off to California.
2: Yes, MCRD.
0: Mm-hmm.
2: Boot camp at that time was a 16-week program, followed by 4 weeks of intensive training. We called it ITR.
0: Mm-hmm.
2: Finished ITR, came home for a short leave, and was stationed at 1st Battalion, 5th Marines. That was at Camp Margarita, and was assigned to a rifle range because I was an expert shooter. And we deployed almost a year later to Float Face and became 2nd Battalion, 3rd Marine Division in Okinawa.
0: Okay. So you got to see some places.
2: Saw many places, many places.
0: Jason, where were you when you joined up?
3: I was
0: here in the Houston area.
3: No, I was in Beaumont. Actually, I didn't even tell my family. They found out I was going to boot camp when I asked for a ride to the recruiter station so I could catch a flight to San Diego.
0: Oh, my goodness. How'd that go over at home?
3: My mother cried and said that I did not have to do this, but at that point I
0: had late. Yeah,
3: signed the line.
0: Yes, actually, I do have to do this at this point. Okay, all right. Lance, you joined in 2000?
1: Yeah, 2000.
0: Okay, so you joined pre-9/11.
1: Mm-hmm.
0: How old were you?
1: I was 18 when I signed up. I was 19 when I left for boot camp.
0: Okay. So, we've talked about this before with the number of guys. At age 18, there's not a lot of cognitive brain function going on right there. You're joining the Marine Corps. We're quote-unquote peacetime.
1: Mm-hmm.
0: Did it ever cross your mind?
1: Not once. Nope. I had a judge kindly tell me.
0: Oh, okay. There you go. Now I get
1: so,
0: gotcha.
1: That was out of my control, but the choice of branch I could choose. And
0: so why was you? Why did you choose the Corps?
1: Because it was the hardest one. I figured if I'm going to do it and I have to do it, then I'm gonna do the hardest one.
0: Okay.
1: Yep.
0: And 9/11 happens, and what takes place in your 18-year-old brain?
1: This is going to change my peacetime college money enlistment a little bit.
0: I'm sure it did that.
1: Yep.
0: Mm-hmm.
1: Yeah, I did not foresee that happening, and no one did, you know. But I started thinking, you know, long term, and I knew at some point this was probably going to be a lengthy conflict, and I'm going to go eventually. I just...
0: Only 22 years or so, something like that?
1: Yeah.
0: How long were you deployed?
1: 7 months.
0: Just the 1 to 1,
1: yeah,
0: 7 months.
1: I was deployed in 2003, mm-hmm. and I was a part of the invasion force.
0: Right. Okay. We're going to have to take a quick news break. For those of you who are listening on the 950, you'll hear the news, and we'll come back. Those of you listening through the magic of podcasts, you're going to hear just a little bit of music, and we'll be right back. But PTSDUSA.org is the website. Also on social media, just look for PTSDUSA. You'll find us there on Facebook, X, and on YouTube. PTSDUSA on Instagram. It's PTSD Foundation of America. Follow along, retweet, share. 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Gets the story out. We can't be the best kept secret in town. We'll be right back with more of Road to Hope Radio.
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0: And we welcome you back. Got a couple of staff members at Camp Hope, PTSD Foundation of America program, where we bring veterans in from all across the country, from any era, any type of conflict, anywhere around the world. Most of the places you've probably heard of, there's a few places that no one's heard of that we were there. We have some of those stories around our place. We also have a Vietnam vet with us. LZ, we're stationed a few different places. Where were you when they told you you're getting ready to go to Vietnam?
2: I was at Subic Bay.
0: How old were you?
2: 19.
0: 19 years old. And you're going to be shipped off to a place, at least at the time, most folks, even with what was building up to it, most folks wouldn't have been able to find it on a map. There was some stuff going on, but I mean, now today, everybody has at least a general idea of where it is. So 19 years old, you're headed off into a place that eventually became one of the worst experiences our military ever experienced. The individuals who served there, what they saw, what they were called upon to do, particularly, unfortunately, for the Vietnam era guys, there was also the trauma of coming home to a nation that wasn't very welcoming. But before we get to that, let's just talk about, okay, you're 19 years old, you're from the hill country, and for those of you not familiar, it's beautiful. There's not a lot of people there. I'm sure Lampasas' population at the time was
2: 6,000.
0: Yeah. Okay, so now all of a sudden you're going off to a nation. Did you know where Vietnam was?
2: No idea. I never heard of it.
0: Yeah, but there you're going. We're going to Vietnam. What did that feel like to you when you went over on a ship, I presume?
2: Oh, yes.
0: What was that like? Just mentally, what was that like? What was the esprit de corps on that boat?
2: Well, the Marines wasn't very well liked on any ship that I was ever on. But
0: why are you laughing over there, Lance? I don't want to chime in on that one.
1: Nope. I know what he means.
0: Go ahead.
2: But we were told where we were going and what we were going to be doing, and that our float phase was would end fairly soon, but be prepared. It was always be prepared. There's a war going to start. People are going to die. We heard it over and over and over. So it was a new experience that I'd never been around before.
0: Yeah. Well, and eventually they were right. Over 72,000 killed in action over there. Through what just seemed like it was just never going to end. How long were you on the boat over? Do you recall?
2: All told, 13 months, but just around 3 to 4 months off the coast of Vietnam.
0: Okay. All right. When you're finished and they're telling you you're going home, were you going back to a station or were you going home?
2: I was going back to a new duty station, which was Edson Rifle Range, where I was a coach PMI for the recruits from MCRD to qualify with the rifle and pistol. And I stayed there till I got out of the Marine Corps.
0: How long was that?
2: A little over 2 years, and then President Johnson extended so-called critical MOSs for 4 months. So I got out in May instead of January of 66.
0: All right. So at that point, you are 22, 23?
2: Yes.
0: Okay. And you've already been to Vietnam, and now you're coming home?
2: Yes.
0: What was it like getting home?
2: When I first got home, people didn't understand the war over there and their attitude towards military people isn't all that great because they're so close to the Army base. That's Killeen, Texas, and a lot of that wears off on the Marine Corps boys that get out. So it wasn't good.
0: What'd you do? Just go back to the farm?
2: For a little while, yes.
0: Okay.
2: Well, not exactly the farm because we were in Lampasas at the time, but I went to the owner's son's ranch 10 miles south of there and worked there for about a year taking care of cattle.
0: Did you go into a different career after that? Or?
2: Yes, I went into the paint business. And I worked for Brown and Root as a Brown and Root painter and later joined the Dallas Union Painter, where I stayed until I moved back to Lampasas 12 years later.
0: Okay. Lance and Jason, I'd like either or both of you to comment on this. He mentioned people not understanding, right? I mean, clearly, Vietnam in particular. But I think there were some lessons learned to a degree with the civilian world from Vietnam, and they tried. But what would your response be to, okay, they didn't understand Vietnam. What's your feeling on how was it received as far as you guys were concerned as Marines having been deployed to Iraq and Afghanistan? What was your perception of how much did they get and just how much did they not get?
1: So I think what the biggest thing they don't get is when you are deployed, yes, you fight for the United States. But they don't get that it's the guys next to you that you formed the bond with of like
0: you want to bring them pushes home you forward. And not in a body bag or pieces.
1: Yeah. So, you know, we just follow orders. You know, we're doing what we're ordered to do. But the people that you really care about is the people next to you over there. And I don't think they will understand that. I don't think anyone understands that unless you're in it.
0: When did you come back to the States?
1: It was, I think, August of 2003.
0: Jason, when did you come back from your last deployment?
3: Let's see, August. I had 6 months left on my contract, so my last deployment was October. I went straight from Fallujah straight to Afghanistan in October and got back mid of the next year and had about 6 months left on my contract before I was out.
0: And that was what year again?
3: When I went to
0: when you came back.
3: When I came back, so
0: think about that.
3: Probably around May.
0: But what year?
3: Oh, 2010.
0: 10, okay.
3: Yeah.
0: So you came back very early.
1: Mm-hmm.
0: I mean, you went very early, so you obviously came back very early with one deployment. There's a 7-year difference between your time coming home and your time coming home. So I'm just interested the difference in your perspectives of coming home.
1: So, I mean, I came home to a generally accepting public. I think that their patriotism was still going strong, and it was still fresh in their minds. And I'm sure Jason probably have a different take on that.
3: So for me, everybody rallied around when 9/11 happened. So the support the military got was much more exceptional.
0: Mm-hmm.
3: My experience, I witnessed drawdowns. I witnessed a lot of building up, a lot of fighting, a lot of people that, you know, blood, sweat, and tears just to walk away from it and hand it back over and leaving some kind of feelings left with some Marines about that.
0: Especially, oh, I'm sure.
3: Especially in Afghanistan.
0: Well, and this is the kind of the beautiful thing about Camp Hope. When we pulled out of Afghanistan, what was that now, 4 years ago, I guess, ish, we had a couple of Vietnam guys with us. Obviously, I had a lot of guys who had served in Afghanistan, and most of them had some pretty strong reactions to the way we withdrew from Afghanistan, and understandably so. But it was interesting to watch those guys getting so spun up, and the Vietnam guys just sitting there, been there, done that, would you like to talk about it? And that's the power of the peer-to-peer. It was a horrible situation, but a beautiful thing to see. Like, if that was going to happen, which unfortunately it obviously did, you were at the right place at the right time. I'm better off handling it together with a bunch of other combat vets than handling it at home with you and your drug of choice. That never goes well. We're going to take one more final break here in just a moment. Again, 877-717-7873 is the Combat Trauma Crisis Line, 877-717-PTSD or 7873. Put down the bottle, put down the pills, pick up the phone. There's some help. We'll talk about it. Your journey to Camp Hope was a little different than most. We're going to talk about that. We come right back with more of Road to Hope Radio.
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0: And we welcome you back, Road to Hope Radio. Got three combat veterans in the studio with us today. A couple of guys post 9/11 of the Iraq and Afghanistan experience with those two with their tours. And we have Elsie, who's a Vietnam vet. First signed up for the Marine Corps in 62, deployed a little later that year, and out of the Corps in 66. So a lot changed over those 4 years. We never declared war, but I guess that's the reason why they call it the Vietnam conflict. Although, I was talking about this before the show, I don't think conflict is the right word. Conflict, you can usually talk your way through that. Yeah, you're not shooting your way through or out or whatever else, or napalm going on. That's a little beyond a conflict. But whatever they don't want to call it, it is what it is. What we do know is we lost more than 72,000 of our men and women who served our nation. Okay, so you got to Camp Hope a couple of months ago.
2: Yes, I did.
0: The oldest guy there.
2: Yes, I am.
0: How old's Philip? Does anybody know off the top of your head?
1: I want to say 79, maybe.
0: Okay, so you got him by a few years. Yeah. Philip's one of our staff members, a mentor, and a Vietnam vet. But you came in and proudly took the banner of the oldest on the campus.
2: The oldest on the campus and the only father's son to come through.
0: And that's the unique part of your story.
2: Yes, I think it is. I'm very honored.
0: So your son came to Camp Hope in 22?
2: Either 22 or early 23.
0: Okay.
2: Or so four.
0: So he comes through the program. Where was he living? Or where did he go to after he left Camp Hope?
2: Dallas, Texas.
0: Okay. I presumed you were in some kind of conversation with him while he was even here, but certainly after he left.
2: Yes, quite often. I would go to Dallas and visit. Yes.
0: What did you see in him that eventually led you to our place?
2: Or vice versa.
0: Okay.
2: He led me here.
0: Right, yeah.
2: I saw a vast improvement when he came home. He had so much wrong with him, and then his mom passed away, and he had a job at a gun shop, and a man shot and killed himself on the firing line that he was working on, and just step after step, he had to have some help. That's why he came here. Definitely helped him.
0: So two main aspects of that I want to just touch on real quickly, and I'll let either one of you guys touch on that. The fact that we are peer-to-peer, faith-based, Christ-centered, but it's combat vets and coming into the program. We hear, and obviously a lot of shows just talked about that. Coming up a little over a year, we'll hit the 500th episode of Road to Hope Radio. But we hear those stories a lot. We don't always get to hear the perspective of a parent watching their son go through the program. When he first told you he was going to Camp Hope, what was your reaction? What was your feeling? Do you recall?
2: I had no idea where it was or what it was, actually.
0: Once you understood a little bit, it's a lengthy program for dealing with PTSD. I presume you were happy he was making that choice.
2: Yes, I was very happy. He stayed a full 9 months before he graduated.
0: Okay. And we've talked about Lance's story before. Jason, I'm sure we've talked about your story coming home, too. Was your family involved in any of that? Were they aware you were coming to Camp Hope at all?
3: So I've been to Camp Hope 4 times.
0: Right.
3: And I most recently graduated for the second time. I had no idea what Camp Hope was. Mm-hmm. My family struggled to get through to me and talk to me, and they found Camp Hope on their own. And that's how I got there the first time in 2019.
0: Okay, so they were supportive of what you were doing.
3: Oh, absolutely.
0: They were helping
3: absolutely.
0: You get there.
3: Absolutely. Yeah. And then this last time I came through, I only chalk it up as a God thing, because Camp Hope was actually working behind the scenes while I was just lost.
0: Right.
3: And then one day they called, and then they came down there, and they came and packed your bags, we're going.
0: Gotcha. Okay, so you're watching your son go through the program. You see a change take place in his life once he's completed the program. Sometime later, what was it that caused you to think, maybe I should check this place out for me?
2: Actually, it was all my son's idea.
0: Okay.
2: He saw that I was having trouble in land passes with, which I didn't know I had, was PTSD. I knew I had anger issues and other problems, but he realized it and kept telling me he was going to bring me to Camp Hope and what I think, would I? And finally, reluctantly, I said yes. And the next morning, which was the day before my 83rd birthday, I was at Camp Hope.
0: Okay, so because your son having gone through the program and staying in contact with him, you had to know when you're coming in, most everybody's going to be Iraq, Afghanistan, there's some Somali guys, there's some other eras, but you had to know most everybody's going to be quite a bit younger than you.
2: Yes, I had one friend that was a Vietnam combat experience, mm-hmm. Marine, very good friend.
0: Okay. 2 months in?
2: Yes, sir.
0: How are we doing?
2: I'm doing well. Most everybody knows my name. They call me Mr. Elsie or Mr. Jones or the old man or Pops. Just whatever. It doesn't bother me. I know I'm old, but I'm in pretty good shape to be 83.
0: Oh, absolutely. Yes. No doubt about that. Well, and it doesn't matter what it is. It's, you know, all branches of the military, different times, different places of service. But there's a lot of jabs that go back, verbal jabs, I guess I should say, for the lot goes back and forth through the course of a day.
2: There's a lot of it.
0: Are they feeding you?
2: No.
0: Not feeding you?
2: They feeding us?
0: Are they feeding you?
2: Oh, feeding us well.
0: Okay.
2: Our food is very good.
0: All right.
2: I ate more the first 2 weeks than I did in the last 2 years, I think.
0: Well, we're kind of used to that. We lovingly call it the Camp Hope 40 or 50. Last I heard, it was I've heard both.
1: I've heard it start at 20 and go all the way up.
3: It's 40.
0: It's 45. Okay. Man, thank all you guys, especially Elsie, sharing some of your story.
2: Oh, thank you.
0: Vietnam, man. It's inspiring.
2: I appreciate
0: it. Our hope is always that just somebody hears your story and something unique about yours that might catch their attention more than somebody else's.
2: Thank you. I appreciate
0: it. We obviously want to help our Vietnam vets. I mean, so many have struggled for so long, and it hurts my heart when I think about it. But glad you're here. Make the most of it while
2: Thanks
0: you're
2: again.
0: Here.
2: My pleasure.
0: Jason, Lance, love you guys. Thank you for what you do each and every day to serve our vets.
1: Love you back.
0: We couldn't do what we do without you guys doing it.
3: Thank you.
0: And forever grateful. 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
4: 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Katie Byrne now in Milton, Florida.
5: This is where the strongest winds were felt from Isaias. We had a 114 mile per hour gust here, strong enough to rip a roof right off of an apartment building with families inside. We've got at least six units completely exposed to the elements. We've heard from some families who took cover in bathtubs and closets there that night. They say one family, a mom, dad, and a daughter, they walked away with scrapes and cuts from flying glass and debris. Power restoration remains a top priority here. We still have more than 300,000 customers going on day three without power.
4: At least four people have died. President Trump has approved emergency declarations for Georgia, Florida, and

0: start as a candidate after replacing Graham Plattner over the summer, but Sanders says Jackson has done a good job considering the circumstances, with polls showing the race with Republican incumbent Senator Susan Collins in a dead heat. Collins, meantime, has defended her record and brought up instances of her bucking her party. And with heating costs set to be a top issue in the state, Collins is announcing millions of dollars in new federal aid to help low-income folks afford their energy bills.
1: Fox's Madeline Rivera there. The races in Maine, Michigan, Texas, and Ohio could determine which party controls the Senate come January. Massive protests are set to continue in France this week.
2: 3 weeks of student-led protests decrying a failing school system with not an end in sight. Thousands all across France blockading schools, marching through streets, and at times clashing with police. During a rally at Bastille Square, officers in Paris using water cannons and flashbangs to clear the area. But demonstrators say violent police tactics won't intimidate them. Students say buildings are often crumbling and rat infested. There aren't enough teachers, and the 8 a.m. to 6 p.m. school day is too long. The government of President Emmanuel Macron seeking to calm the unrest, pledging to send 3,000 spare teachers to schools in need.
1: Fox's Jeff Paul in Paris. Thousands of people, mostly minors, have been arrested since the protests began last month. Police have faced backlash over treatment of the protesters. President Trump claims Russia and Ukraine have agreed to an immediate ceasefire. The president announced the agreement on social media without providing details. Ukraine's president previously noted Kyiv would stop attacks on Russian oil refineries if Moscow stops attacks on Ukraine's energy grid. America's listening to Fox News.
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12: 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Here's beer guru James Simpson and Beer Logic's Chad Pilveen.
15: Glad to be back in the hot seat. Finally got ungrounded so I can do the radio show again. Welcome to What's on Tap Radio. Fresh off being grounded, I'm James Simpson, joined as always by Mr. Beer Logic himself, Mr. Chad Pilveen, who's shaking his head at me with...
16: That doesn't sound like any Oktoberfest music.
15: It doesn't. No, it's Metallica.
16: That's not... No.
15: No. It's okay.
16: No, it's not.
15: I heard this song on the way into the production meeting this morning, and I was like, you know what? That sounds like a good song to get everybody amped up for a two-hour radio show about beer and the culture around it.
16: Okay, but
15: and that's how I'm
16: going to air my grievance in a moment.
15: Okay. And of course, let's not forget On Third Mike hanging out, as always, with his color commentary, Harbor Light Bill.
17: Welcome everyone. James, welcome. Nice to have you back.
15: Yeah, it's nice not to be grounded.
16: Yeah, Bill's back from a fishing trip. Well, actually, no, that's not true. He didn't go on a fishing trip, because in order to call it a fishing trip, you got to catch fish.
15: Yeah, Bill was just explaining about it was the worst fishing trip of his entire life or something like that.
17: It wasn't a fishing trip. It was a fishing trip. It wasn't a catching trip.
15: We're gonna put beer aside this week and just talk about the outdoors.
16: Yes, yeah. What's your favorite fly to tie? And by the way, what lure are the walleye biting on?
17: No.
16: What beer are you drinking in the canoe when
15: there
16: you're
15: you
16: fishing?
15: Go. There you go. What are you packing in that cooler when you go out fishing? We got a lot of good stuff on tap this week, so let's get started so we can start talking, start having some beers. But before we do anything, we have to thank our advertisers that want to help us keep us on the radio each and every week. For the past 13 years, we start the show each and every week the same by thanking them. That being Beer Logic Conference and Events, The Backyard Grill, keeping the lights nice and bright, thanks to our friends over at Harbor Light Brewing, and of course sponsoring our podcast, which is available everywhere, and I mean everywhere, thanks to our friends over at Cass Branding. Ladies and gentlemen, welcome to What's on Tap Radio. Like I said, we got a great show, but I am thirsty. I know Chad's thirsty, Bill's thirsty, and I hope whatever you're doing, maybe you're thirsty as well, having a beverage of your choice with us, whether I said it's a beer, glass of wine, maybe some tea, milk, whatever you're into, have a beverage with us and hang out with us. We got a lot of good stuff on taps. 3 minutes in, It's time to do his damn thing. Thanks to our friends over the Backyard Grill.

0: sponsoring the first segment, which is Brought to Table. We're bringing beers. And who's going to go first this week? Is it going to be me, Bill, Chad?
1: Oh, we're going first here. I got a problem because, like I said, didn't sound like any Oktoberfest music I've ever heard.
0: No, but does Oktoberfest music really sound like Oktoberfest music?
1: Yeah, it does.
0: No, because when I'm watching clips on TikTok, the music I hear from Oktoberfest is like Country Roads, Take Me Home, Sweet Caroline. Yeah, no. I mean, are those Oktoberfest songs? Do those sound like Oktoberfest songs?
1: They are when they're played at Oktoberfest.
0: What about Master of Puppets by Metallica?
1: No. But here's the thing. This is the crazy thing. Oktoberfest originated in Germany, and they've already stopped. And it's still October. Those idiots. It's October. They don't even know how to celebrate properly. But we here at What's on Tap Radio, we know that Oktoberfest runs from October 1st to October 31st. And that's why
0: Incorrect. Labor Day weekend till December 31st, Oktoberfest runs on the show.
1: Oh, okay. That's right. Okay. All right. Well, but at least in the month of October, and that's why I've got my Coopersville Brewing. Thanks, Rhino. I got my Moss Krugen. Yes, yeah. That's right. And so we are going to celebrate, even though they're not celebrating it in Germany anymore. And by the way, somebody's yelling at their radio, that's not true. Anyway.
0: We'll get an email.
1: It's our show. From Founders Brewing Company, we're not going to have their Oktoberfest beer. No. We're going to have Ultimate Oktoberfest beer because we can. And we can also drink it in October, even whenever the Germans say, Oktoberfest is over. Yeah, I know. This is, and you may get the Spradley pour on that one if you take all that. But this is a 10% Imperial Marzen Ale.
0: 10%. Yeah,
1: we want to kick off the show with a little gusto, you know, a little. That's all I got.
0: Fine, I'll get some Oktoberfest music on next segment.
1: Yeah, because it's still October.
0: It is.
1: And that's when I thought you celebrated. But anyway,
2: Imperial German style Marzen, aged in bourbon barrels. In addition to that,
1: the way the Germans intended it.
0: Unpopular opinion: I am not a big fan of barrel aged Oktoberfest beers.
1: I love it. And by the way, for the people screaming at their speaker right now, saying Chad doesn't know what he's talking about, well, fight me.
0: Okay. Wow.
2: Yard fight.
0: Chad woke up and chose violence.
1: Meet me in Buffalo. We'll get wings and have a Labatt and then go. No, I'm kidding.
0: Jesus, Chad.
1: All right. That's what we kick the show off with. James, what do you got?
0: All right. I'm going to give you a pop quiz. So I've already announced my favorite German brewed Oktoberfest. I've already announced my favorite Texas brewed Oktoberfest. Now I'm going to ask you, Chad, what my favorite nationally brewed Oktoberfest. What would that be, Chad?
1: Sam Adams Boston Lager.
0: Man, he's so good.
1: Or Sam Adams.
0: He's so good. Chad's so good. And it's not rigged. He doesn't know what I'm bringing to the table. But it's, in fact, the Samuel Adams Oktoberfest.
1: And see, Bill's drinking out of the Sam Adams Boston Lager glass. You mean
0: this guy?
1: Yep, that's the one.
2: Yeah, yeah, makes your beer taste better.
0: Yep.
1: It does.
0: I know this is radio and you couldn't see what I just did, but I just held up the Samuel Adams Boston Lager.
1: Unless you're watching on YouTube.
0: Oh, yeah. Chad does a great job of putting the videos up on YouTube. And if you're watching this on YouTube, you'll see myself pour the Oktoberfest into the Samuel Adams Boston Lager glass.
1: That's a proper pint and a proper pour and a proper bottle for the proper time of year, for the proper beer. Everything about this is just right.
0: Look how beautiful this is. I'm going to describe it. It's everything. It's copper colored. It smells like a masterpiece. And I'm going to take a sip of this. And that is my Oktoberfest Boston Lager at 5.3%. And that's how I brought it to the table. Thanks to our friends at the Backyard Grill. And Chad and Bill kicked it off with the
1: Ultimate Oktoberfest, which we're going to talk more about when we come back. But tell everybody what's on tap this week.
0: We're going to talk about a church turns the chapel into a tap house. Yingling is added again. NFL fans are falling out of love with beer. There's an NFL owner out there that dropped a $50,000 on a bar tab. All this is so much more. Fun facts, hold my beer and watch this all on tap. Don't you go anywhere. We'll be right back with the official What's on Tap Radio fun fact of the week. We'll be right back.
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0: All right, if you're just tuning in at What's on Tap Radio, glad to have you aboard. We were just talking about unpopular opinions. Another unpopular opinion of mine. I love Oktoberfest, the beer, the food, the culture, but what I'm not a big fan of is Oktoberfest music. And I don't even think the Germans are a big fan of the Oktoberfest music either. Because every clip I see from Oktoberfest in Munich on TikTok and Instagram and all that, it's all Sweet Caroline or Country Roads, all these sing-along songs that everybody knows the words to. I never once hear Roll Out the Barrel, Roll Out. I never hear that one at Oktoberfest in Munich from the videos I see on TikTok.
1: I don't know. I don't know either.
0: I don't either. Maybe I'm wrong. Maybe somebody who goes all the time is like, Mr. James, are you kidding me? They play that song every other song. It's like, I don't know. Maybe. But I'm just not the biggest fan of it. That's why I really don't play it. So Chad's
1: speaking of not being a big fan, the beer we brought, you're like barrel-aged Marzen.
0: Don't get me wrong. I like Imperial Marzens, but barrel-aged Marzens, because it kind of takes away, the barrel is very powerful on the palate.
1: Absolutely.
0: And that's pretty much all you taste. And so I feel like it overshadows the taste of the Marzen.
1: Maybe. I don't know. Bill, are you hating this?
2: No, I'm not hating it.
1: We're not hating this at all. And by the way, I'm enjoying it in my Coopersville, Muskrugan, Coopersville Brewing. Thanks again, Rhino. I got the... That's all right. That's all right, man. I feel like I'm in Munich now. Oh, wait, no, because they stopped celebrating Oktoberfest.
0: You know why they stopped selling it? You know why they stopped celebrating it early October? Because they run out of beer.
1: That's actually an old wives' tale. Yeah, that's true. That's not true. Yeah, they gotta shut down. No more beer drinking until they can brew it again in March, which is why it's called March. You know what? We are misleading people so badly for all them right. to think that they don't think we know anything at all about Oktoberfest.
0: It's true.
1: Truth is, we do. And if you're new to the show right now, you may be screaming and saying, I'm not going to listen to these guys anymore.
0: I don't care. I don't. But what I do care about is this delicious Oktoberfest that I'm drinking from Sam Lambs, the Boston Beer Company. And Chad, this is a radio show, so you can't see it, but mine is a deeper copper color than the beer that Chad and Bill are drinking.
1: Yeah, very much so. Yours is definitely more malty, I'm sure.
0: Oh, malty.
1: Ours is like a fest beer that's been made stronger and thrown into a barrel.
0: Mm-hmm.
2: It's like that maltiness with a little bit of whiskey on the end.
1: I like that description. Yeah.
0: Mine is
1: deep
0: caramel, roasty sweetness, toffee undertones, light hop character. Just overall very, very tasty. And again, I get these flavors that really pop thanks to the Sam Lowndes Boston Lager glass that I'm drinking out of.
1: Oh, yeah. No doubt about it. In fact, if you are fighting with your spouse, you pour a Sam Adams Oktoberfest into a Boston Lager glass. And next thing you know, that marriage is fixed.
2: Oh, yeah.
0: More misinformation given on What's on Tap Radio.
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0: If there's one part of the show that we actually do get it right, it's right now.
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0: Yep, this is the actual part of the show where we do get it right. The rest, that's debatable.
1: Well, it is the fun fact of the week. We have people fact check us.
0: Oh, yes, we do. Do we ever?
1: It's not very often, though, that somebody fact checks us on the official What's on Tap Radio Fun Fact of the Week, because I tend to put in a lot of research on this one here. And this week is kind of this one's going to pull at your heartstrings a little bit. You're going to feel good, and then you're going to feel sad, and then you're going to go, what? So it's a roller coaster. Official What's on Tap Radio Fun Fact of the Week.
0: A human interest fun fact.
1: Yeah, absolutely a human interest fun fact. I'm going to talk to you about a baseball player, a six-time All-Star who led the American League in strikeouts four times. I mean, this guy played 15 seasons in Major League Baseball from 1961 to 1974, And this guy, I mean, he was a strikeout king. I mean, he averaged 9.2 strikeouts per nine innings pitched. That's pretty good. He's no slouch. He was a left-handed pitcher and had a record of 141 and 134. So he was better than 500. He started 346 times, played in 425 games, and had 2,453 strikeouts with 103 complete games and 23 shutouts. This guy right here, the six-time Hall of Famer, or six-time All-Star, I should say. Excuse me. He was just, people feared him. They didn't want to go up against him. However, he did have a small problem. And his problem, well, he was in the league. By the way, he played 11 of his 15 years in Cleveland. He also played for San Francisco, the New York Yankees, and Pittsburgh. But he had a little bit of a substance abuse problem. However, when he retired from baseball, he entered into sports figures' lives as a counselor and as a motivator and as a coach to help them deal with depression and substance abuse. Because post-Major League Baseball, when this guy, Mr. Sam McDowell, retired, he dedicated his life to helping other athletes deal with their substance abuse and depression. That's a great, I mean, like, that's feel-good. You got to love that. I mean, guy had a great career, but he had a little bit of a dark side, and then he came out, and he's like, you know what? No, we're going to do this. We're going to go ahead and we're going to make life better for professional athletes. Unfortunately, this past Monday, Sam McDowell, aged 84 years, passed away. I know. You're like, oh man, I thought this was a fun fact. Well, we are about to get there to the fun fact. But just so you know, the Cleveland Indians, Guardians. Gotta get it right.
4: Yeah, don't have to issue an apology here in a second.
1: I know. They said, most importantly, Sam's life was a story of redemption. And so he was honored. His baseball career is very well known. His influence on athletes, very well known. But what you didn't know is this. Your official What's on Tap Radio fun fact of the week is that Sam McDowell, all-star pitcher, who dealt with drugs and alcohol, who went sober afterward, was the inspiration for the character Sam Malone in the series Cheers. The bar owner and bartender in the comedy series, the sitcom that ran through the 80s, the ever so popular Cheers. Sam Malone was a retired baseball player who drank too much and ended up, ironically, retiring from baseball and buying a bar. And that, ladies and gentlemen, is your official What's on Tap Radio fun fact of the week.
4: Yeah, that's a really good fun fact. I didn't know that. I can't believe you've never done that fun fact before. That is probably one of my favorite fun facts.
1: Sam McDowell.
4: Mm-hmm.
1: Yeah, a real guy.
4: And they did a tribute. I don't know if you saw, I don't know if you watch baseball, but they did a tribute to him after his death.
1: You know, maybe, you know, we've been on the air for a long time. Maybe I did it at one point in time.
4: I don't remember.
1: It just passed away.
4: Yeah. I did know that. But I, you know, ironically that, yeah, Sam Malone bought a bar, but he was sober. Never drank. So, yeah, I love Cheers. It's actually one of my
1: such a great
4: show. Sometimes, you know, if I don't really have anything to watch on TV and, you know, I'm just kind of sitting back, I'll throw on some old episodes of Cheers because they're kind of timeless.
1: Well, bonus fun fact, Norm and Cliff were only supposed to be on for two episodes and then written out, but everybody loved them.
4: Yeah.
1: And
4: they were popular.
1: Yep. All right.
4: Very good, Chad. That was very, I like that fun fact. You know, of course I like baseball. On tap this week, we still got to get to, we are going to talk about, we got hockey in the news. We got, NFL in the news, and we have a 267-year-old brewery in the United States, import brewery in the United States that's closing. We'll announce that. And Yingling added again. All this, so much more. Hang with us. We'll be right back.
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14: When you meet people and you say your job's a sports announcer, it's always interesting to see what the first thing they say is. He sits next to me and he goes, "What do you think about my Jaguars this year?" And I was like, "Duval."
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4: Predictable radio. You know we're going to come back with the Cheers theme. Come on now. All right. Welcome. What's on Tap Radio? Just talking about Chad's fun fact. The inspiration behind the character Sam Malone from Cheers. Former player for the Cleveland Indians. Now the Cleveland Guardians.
1: Yes. Passed away.
4: Yeah. And saw this story and I was like, this is kind of segue nice. Although it's not a baseball story. It's you know, diving into the NFL because we are now in the thick of the NFL season. How are your teams doing, guys? How's your fantasy team doing?
1: As I like to tell people, I don't fantasize about football. I don't have fantasy
4: football. I don't do fantasy football because I'm terrible at it. And some of these punishments, if you're the loser of a fantasy football league, they're very brutal, and I don't want to end up on the losing end of the league. So I just politely say, no, I'm not going to play, and I'll just watch from the sidelines.
1: You worry more about the losing than you care about the winning.
4: That's true. Even though that purse is really nice, I don't want to stand on a corner in a tutu holding a sign for 2 hours singing that I'm the worst.
1: Some sign like right there in Katy, Texas, on the west side of Houston, holding up a sign that I teach your kids.
4: But we're talking about Sam Malone owning a bar and the Cleveland Indians, and now no longer the Washington Redskins, now the Washington Commanders. Speaking of changing of the names, the Washington Commanders owner's name's Josh Harris, and he knows how to take care of his fans. Just ask roughly 3,000 Commanders supporters who got free beer in London. Before Washington's game against the Colts, Harris stopped by a BrewDog pub and bought 2 rounds of drinks costing nearly $50,000. He bought
1: You say a BrewDog pub?
4: It was a BrewDog pub.
1: That must be one of the ones they haven't closed. Yet.
4: Harris even climbed onto the bar, raised his beer, and announced that everyone was getting one on him. His son, Thomas, then chugged a pint as the crowd went crazy. About 90 minutes later, the team opened the tab again. Harris said he knew it was going to be expensive, but felt the fans who traveled across the ocean or got up early in London to support Washington deserved it. He actually did something similar when the Commanders played Madrid last season. Unfortunately, the free beer was about the only thing Washington fans had to celebrate. The Commanders end up losing to Indianapolis 30-13, lost backup quarterback Marcus Mariota to injury, and rookie Athan Kilickmanus finished the game. And Harris admitted playing the London game wasn't great economically for the team, but said his focus was on growing the international game and giving fans and players a great experience. So 50,000 beers, a 7-point loss, and one very expensive way to say thanks for being a fan. So
1: thanks for flying over and watching us lay a turd on the field and go home. Because my understanding is the Colts are not that good this year.
4: Well, they beat the Texans. So. Well, of course, the Texans aren't doing well either. But they beat the Texans.
2: Football.
1: Sure. Bill over here is like, if it's not wrestling, I'm not interested. And Bill doesn't even really like real wrestling. He watches like the college stuff. He doesn't watch like Ric Flair and Hulk Hogan and whoever else is out there. By the way, that tells you the last time I watched real wrestling because I don't know any of those guys.
4: I bet if you ask the fans what their highlight of the trip was probably getting a free beer from the Washington Commanders owner, Josh Harris, not the actual game itself. Although sometimes the experience is fun, even though your team loses. But there you go. I thought that was a pretty nice story. But then it kind of segues into this story. There's some surveys going on around the NFL. So the NFL has a long unofficial game day starter pack. You have jerseys, tailgate, questionable optimism, and overpriced beer. But a new survey, this is a very interesting number here, of 1,011 fans suggest that relationships may be changing. Because about 41% of tailgaters say they're sober or sober curious, with 60% citing fitness and 46% saying that they're trying to save money. And when stadium beer can cost $10 more than $18, saving money suddenly sounds like a pretty good game plan. Remember, we're talking about whether or not stadium beer should be cheaper than...
1: Stadium beers are supposed to be cheaper. And Fire Marshal Matt, he fired back at me and he said, hey, guys, I'm listening to this segment and it's not necessarily about the economics of it, but by pricing the beers higher, you're helping maintain a more sober environment because people are going to be less inclined to drink more. So they're getting the number that they want financially, like, hey, we're getting our dollars, but we're getting it from fewer beers. Therefore, people are less unruly. And so it's about keeping people safe. But we got a story coming up that I'm going to talk about. And
2: more sober fans, less damage to the stadium,
1: right,
2: less lawsuits, less people in the hospital.
1: Yep. That's what
2: perks to that.
1: Fire Marshal Matt was talking about. Yep.
4: Well, there's more interesting stuff about this survey. 56% still say beer and football go hand in hand, while 84% saying watching a game without alcohol is just as enjoyable or better. Younger fans appear to be driving some of the change, and nearly 30% of Gen Z respondents say that they skipped watch parties because the pressure's to drink. So they're like, hey, because of the pressure to drink, I'm just not going to go to a watch party. Stadiums are starting to respond. Seattle's Lumen Field reportedly offers 8 non-alcoholic beer choices, while other venues are moving much more slowly. But you're starting to see more non-alcoholic beers available. And then there's Las Vegas, where the survey found hundreds of sports bars around Allegiant Stadium, but no one documented alcohol-free beer options inside in Vegas. So
1: it's a fad. It's going to go away.
4: So beer is disappearing from football, is it? Not even close, guys. But fans may be realizing that they can watch the game, remember the fourth quarter, save $18, and still spend 3 hours yelling at the referee who can't hear them.
1: No.
4: And honestly, maybe that's the real game day upgrade.
1: Non-alcoholic beer. It's any day now. It's going to just go away. Yep, it's a fad.
4: No, yeah. Chad continues
1: more,
4: to write
1: more
4: this.
1: Misinformation.
4: Chad continues.
1: More. It's like this whole episode is just a bunch of redirects. Like, no, Oktoberfest does not run until October 31st. No, you're not going to see non-alcoholic beer just disappear anytime soon.
4: It's interesting that the survey here, 1,011 NFL fans.
1: 1,011. That's all we could get to talk to us.
4: Yeah, then it started raining, so they had to cut the survey short.
1: Yeah, they didn't ask anybody.
2: There was only 1,011 sober people after the game.
1: And out of the 1,011 sober people, they were like, yeah, this is what we think. Meanwhile, they didn't get the other ones because they couldn't.
4: So, I don't know. I'm out at the Texans games, and I see a lot, and I mean a lot of drinking. So I can't say whether or not if the survey was done in Houston, that it would be the same. But yeah, I see a lot of people. It's almost like Weekend at Bernie's. Sometimes I see like people like holding people up, walking them into the venue. I'm like, oh man, that's gonna be a long game for that guy because they start real early.
1: Oh my gosh, how many movie references from the 80s can we make on this show and still have it be applicable to our audience? Because you said Weekend at Bernie's. That's where you're basically propping up a dead guy. And, you know, if you go to Buffalo and you go to tailgate there, it's like Animal House. And, I mean, they're breaking tables and throwing beers and cooking on the hood of a car. I mean,
4: tailgating. Let me ask you, you go out to a game, whether it's a college game or NFL game, how many beers are you going to drink in the entirety of a football game?
1: On advice of counsel, I exercise my Fifth Amendment right and choose not to incriminate myself on the grounds that I may incriminate
4: myself.
1: Okay,
4: let's say, is it less than 3?
1: No.
4: More than 5?
1: It's more than 3.
4: Okay. I do 2. I'll do 2. I'll do 1.5. You know, I'll get one before the kickoff.
1: Oh, you're talking about inside the stadium,
4: yeah,
1: too?
4: Yeah, inside the stadium, yeah.
1: Oh, I thought you were talking about, like, the...
4: I'm talking about inside the stadium. No, tailgating aside, you tailgated, now you're...
1: Oh, inside the stadium?
4: Inside the stadium, yeah.
1: Two or three.
4: Yeah, I can't. When beers are costing anywhere from $10 to more than $18, yeah, I'm sticking to 2. So, yeah, I don't know, some interesting things.
1: Yeah, you got kids in cheer and swim, so you got your priorities right.
4: A little bit, have to, man. All right, so are NFL fans falling out of love with beer? Well, according to the survey, yes, they are, but we'll see what happens in the future. All right, speaking of the future, still a lot of stuff to get to. We got a church that's turning a chapel into a tap house. And how about this? Restaurants, remember how they used to have the no smoking section? Well, now they have a new section that's more modern. We'll talk about that. And Dallas Star fans, are they drinking out of souvenir shoeies? All this is so much more. Hang with us. We'll be right back.
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21: Hello, everybody. How are you all tonight? This is Alan Freed, the old King of the Moondoggers, and it's time again for another of your favorite rock and roll sessions as you enjoy the Moondog.

0: that I'll take things I didn't expect to hear on What's on Tap Radio today for 1,000, Alex. That was not on my bingo card.
1: We'll probably get in trouble for that. We'll probably have to issue an apology later.
0: I think that sounds like a great name for a beer. Like Bill's already thinking he's going to drop King of the Moondoggers. Harbor Light Bill hanging out on third mic. James there on the west side of Houston pushing all the buttons and making it happen. Beer Logic guy Chad Pilbeam here. Harbor Light Bill can't contain himself. Just open the beer and start pouring. We'll get to that.
2: And I know you like goofy labels, but this is actually a goofus beer.
0: All right, we'll get to that in 1 second. We're going to talk about this beer, but James was talking about sober, curious sports fans and people who aren't even willing to go to watch parties.
1: Yeah, because there's pressure of drinking.
0: What was it? What'd you say? 41% of fans surveyed out of the 1,011, those there were sober, curious.
1: Mm-hmm.
0: I'm kind of with Bill on this one. How many of those people were already sober and those are the only ones willing to talk to him during the survey?
1: Well, there's 3% of people that couldn't string a sentence together because they were so intoxicated, so they couldn't be surveyed. I'll tell you, man. I'll tell you. I'll take a beer, man. I'll tell you, man. You know.
0: What? All right. What? Now, what? I'm not going to get... That's pretty funny, James. That was good. That was pretty good. I'm going to go ahead and go out on a limb here and say that you might have to be in that condition to drink this beer. And this is the Goofus beer, American Pilsner.
2: From By George Brewing.
0: Up in the Upper Peninsula. And hold on.
2: Yeah.
0: Oh, man. Ay. Hold on.
1: Is that a good ay, or is that a bad ay?
2: It's a bad ay.
0: Mm. Oh, my gosh.
1: Chad's got bitter beer face.
0: Oh, that's worse than bitter beer. Oh, and let me introduce you to Kirkland Purified Water. Because I got
1: So Chad's just telling us that he's going to share that beer with a yard.
2: That is a yard.
0: That beer. That's not even getting a second sip. That you never judge a beer till its third sip. That one's not getting a second. Goodbye. No. Bill brought beer from a garage sale in a baseball bat, and it was like 17 years old.
2: Yeah.
0: It was better than that. I'm sorry. There is something seriously wrong with that can of beer. I don't know what it is. Yikes. I mean, I'm not trying to be mean, but oof.
2: Right.
0: That's just not drinkable. Not drinkable. All right. Well, at least I didn't pay $18 for it at a stadium, but I shouldn't have to pay $18 for it at a stadium because, as we talked about on What's on Tap Radio before, stadium beers should be cheaper than what you buy at the bars outside. But one stadium is going a step further. Volunteers are selling beer for half price. What?
1: Okay. Are you serious? I'm listening.
0: I know. Yeah. Sign me up right here. All right, man. I'm fired up. The Tennessee Volunteers football program.
1: Okay.
0: Who play? Yeah. Oh, yeah. Yeah. They play in one of the largest stadiums in the country. Came up with a very unique way of helping cut down on the security line to get people into their stadiums early. How do they do that? Well, they came up with an event for when they were hosting the University of Texas. And so number one, UT comes into town. Sorry. TU, I better not say that. Don't say that. But UT comes into town, and they open up the stadium 3 hours before kickoff. The catch on this, though, is that for the first hour, all concessions, everything, beer, wine, food, everything is half off for the first hour. So people busting down, trying to get in there, get as much as they can in that first hour. And then everything goes back to regular price right after that. You still have 2 hours before kickoff. So people can come in and actually eat and drink cheaper in the stadium than they can at a bar outside. And if they don't want to mess around with tailgating and all that, They're already inside, and then they can kind of slow pace, have one or two at full price, but they can do that. And I'm thinking to myself, man, is this really a way to generate more revenue, or is this a way to get people more drunk or less drunk or whatever? So I did a little research on this. A typical NFL game sells about 30,000 beers. A typical college football game sells about 25,000 beers. Typical Major League Baseball game sells 12,000 beers. Well, throughout history, speaking of Major League Baseball, the Cleveland Indians 10-cent beer night sold 70,000 12-ounce beers, which then, of course, resulted in a riot.
1: Yeah, it did.
0: Yeah, they had to terminate the game and get over that. But Neyland Stadium, where the Tennessee Volunteers play, during this one-time promotion with University of Texas, sold $1.3 million worth of beer at an average of $13. That's 100,000 beers. And those were not 12-ounce beers. So again, Cleveland Indians sold 70,000 12-ounce beers. This is 100,000 bigger than 12-ounce beers, which is way more than the average for a college football game of 25,000. So this Neyland Stadium. Now I can't talk, James.
1: I know.
0: It happens. Happy hour was very profitable. And because it was so profitable, they were like, I wonder what the fans think. Oh, they loved it. Oh, yeah. No long lines to get into the stadium. You could kind of go in whenever you want. Made things better the closer you got to kickoff, because people were already inside because they have a strict no re-entry policy. And, it's going to be at every single home game for the rest of the season. So,
2: well, I can see that, because if they're not serving any alcohol for 2 hours before the game.
0: No. They're still serving it.
2: I know, but not half price.
0: Correct.
2: So a lot of people are going to come in, have dinner, pound the beers. Even if they get boozed up,
1: No one's pounding beers.
2: They'll sober up.
1: No one's pounding beers. You know why? You know how long that damn line's going to be? You're going to get one if you're lucky.
0: It worked. And they sold a record $1.3 million in beer.
2: That's a lot of beer.
0: Yes. So that's what's happening out there. So I know what people are saying. It's like, well, they're keeping the prices high because they want people to behave. Well, that's the case, right?
1: Because if they had $8 a beer, people would be hammered.
0: Well, this is half price of 13, but normal price is 13. So this would go for $6.50.
1: Again, you're only getting one because the lines are going to be so long.
0: Oh.
1: That's just my theory.
0: All right. Well, I give it up. I give it up for Tennessee. I think you guys are doing great. I think other people need to follow suit. And
2: I hope you make $1 million off that idea. And they did.
0: They did
1: make $1 million off that.
0: $1.3 million.
1: Yep. So, a couple of things to get to. We still got on tap this week. We got Yuengling. Chad talked about the end of Yuengling because they're coming
0: Yuengling,
1: out.
0: Yeah, Yuengling, America's oldest brewery. They're done.
1: They're done because they came out with the blueberry beer, which is interesting to me because the apple beer is like the craze. Like, that's what the big thing is. You saw Garage Beer come out one. Of course, you had Bapple. But then they came out with the blueberry beer, which is very interesting because I don't really know a lot of breweries that have a blueberry beer. But now they're going and expanding their portfolio with another flavor, and I guess Chad's not a fan of this one either. So we got that coming up next hour. We have a church that's turning a chapel into a tap house. We have the Dallas Stars. Their fans can drink out of a souvenir shoey. And we have a 267-year-old beloved imported brewery closing in the United States. We'll tell you which one. And restaurants. Remember back in the day how they used to have a non-smoking section? Well, now they have a no-phone section. Would you like that? Also, much more hanging out in hour number two, including Hold My Beer and Watch This. Don't you go anywhere. Much more to get to. We'll be right back.
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9: The attacks continue. I'm Carmen Roberts, Fox News. A projectile struck the passenger terminal at the international airport in Riyadh, Saudi Arabia today, the day after a missile hit the same terminal and killed 12 people, including an American.
10: Secretary of State Marco Rubio confirming the American casualties, saying these reprehensible attacks demonstrate a blatant disregard for innocent civilian life. They must stop now. We stand with the Kingdom of Saudi Arabia and its people and extend our condolences to the victims and their families. Now, President Trump says he's weighing whether to join the Saudis' military campaign against the Houthis.
9: Fox's Madeline Rivera. President Trump continues to face backlash over a diesel fuel deal with Russia.
11: Trump this week announced a new deal with Russia to supply hundreds of thousands of tons of diesel fuel. This is a reversal from years of U.S. pressure on Moscow. And today, the president posted on Truth Social that Russia and Ukraine have agreed to an energy ceasefire. Ukraine has been recently hitting Russian refineries as Russia targets Ukraine's energy grid. Yesterday, when leaving the White House for Tennessee, Trump pointed blame at the Ukrainian government and Ukrainian President Volodymyr Zelensky. President Zelensky responded that his government is waiting on word from Washington on the specifics of this new agreement, although he says his country is ready.
9: Fox's Alex Hogan at the White House. Meantime, President Trump announced on social media that Russia and Ukraine have reached a ceasefire deal to stop attacking each other's energy facilities, but neither country has confirmed that. The remnants of Isais claim a fifth life. Officials in South Carolina say a tree fell on the home of a 67-year-old man today, killing him in the town of 96, about 70 miles west of Columbus. We get more from Fox's meteorologist Adam Klotz, who tells us there's a lot of rain now from Isais hitting the northeast and causing possible flooding. 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

0: People see they were lied to about this. And I, you know, my opponent was the exact opposite of this.
1: And again, Lon faces Democrat Rob Sand in November. 50 years ago, John Lennon released one of his greatest songs.
2: Imagine that. It was October 11th, 1971, when John Lennon released Imagine as a single in the United States. The song, which envisioned a world without war, division, or religious barriers, became one of the defining anthems of the peace movement. Inspired in part by the writings of his wife, Yoko Ono. Imagine was recorded at the couple's estate in England and produced by Lennon, Ono, and Phil Spector. The song reached number 3 on the Billboard Hot 100. I hope someday you'll join us. More than 5 decades later, Imagine remains one of Lennon's most enduring songs and a global anthem for peace. Michelle Polino, Fox News.
1: I'm Carmen Ross.

0: right, welcome to hour number two, What's on Tap Radio. Glad to have you aboard. This first hour, we talk about, well, we had stories about the NFL, the inspiration behind the show Cheers. That was kind of Chad's fun fact. But we've got a lot going on this hour. But if you missed the first hour, check our podcast, which is available everywhere. Thanks to our friends over at Cast Branding. I mean, everywhere. But the best way to find our podcast, so you don't have to go searching all over the place, is just follow us on our social. What's on Tap Radio, Facebook, Instagram, TikTok, X. And we'll post a link to the show saying, hey, if you missed the show, here's what we talked about. And I got a link, and that will take you to our Spreaker page. And then you just click on it, and then you can hit subscribe. And then you don't have to rely on the old social media when we post it. So anytime we upload it to our Spreaker page, you'll get a little notification that there's a new episode of What's on Tap Radio available. And you just click on it, and you listen to it. It's for free. You don't have to pay for it. Although Chad told me...
1: this was weird.
0: I kind of looked into it. Kind of explain a little bit about what you discovered, Chad.
1: Yeah, there was one of the platforms that whenever I clicked on What's on Tap Radio to make sure that everything was loading correctly, it said support this station for $9.99 a month or something like that and become a, I don't know if it was a Patreon supporter or something. And I saw that and I was like, I've never set that up. That's not us.
0: No.
1: And I said, James, that you?
0: No, it's not. And I did some digging and I found out the shows that are popular, What's on Tap Radio, they have a monetized channel where you can pay to be a exclusive member. So you're kind of like a, an investor, if you will, even though you don't get anything in return. but you can pay, I guess, to help support the show. And then we get some of the proceeds from that. So I thought that's interesting. We didn't set that up. This was something that was automatically set up. I don't need you coming. I thought you said we have to pay to do this, James and Chad. No, I see $9.99. No, that's if you want to help the show financially. You can say, you know what, I want to throw some support. This is a way to do so. I thought that was kind of nice that they did that for us. So if you feel inclined to throw $9.99 a month, that'll kind of help the show out. So that's why. But there is the show out there for free. You have to pay for it, okay? But again, Facebook, Instagram, TikTok, X, all the major platforms for social media. And don't forget, you can reach out to us via email at whatsontapradio@gmail.com, whatsontapradio@gmail.com. So send us some stories, send us some beer suggestions, tell us what you're liking, what you're disliking, and whatever you feel that you want to contribute, give us an email. All right? Now it's time to spotlight a criminal and hold my beer and watch this. Now, Chad... Sorry to disappoint. We are staying way away from Rhode Island this week.
1: Of course we are.
0: I know.
1: Why would you ever go to Rhode Island?
2: And the greatest law enforcement agency in the land, the Rhode Island State Police.
1: You're never going to go. You're not going to pull it off, okay? They're ready for you. You try this crap in Rhode Island, and you're not going to be successful.
0: No. But you know where you will be successful? Bill?
1: Florida.
0: Damn right, Florida. So a lot of criminals want to have their trademark, all right? You think about the wet bandits in Home Alone. But doesn't it just make them easier to track down? Well, a man who's been dying...

0: spinning and dashing in Florida recently. He's always been doing the same thing. He sits down at a bar while doing a crossword puzzle. He orders a bunch of beers, runs up a tab, and then walks out without paying. He leaves the crossword behind. And the bartenders assume he's just hitting the restroom. Like, oh, he's clearly coming back. His crossword puzzle's still there. But in reality, he gone. He's gone. He never comes back. Mm-mm. Well, he finally was caught last week when employees at a bar recognized him from social media, mainly because he had a crossword with him. They called the non-emergency police line while he was still there and kept him busy until cops got it set up outside. Then they waited to see if he'd get up and walk out. And guess what, guys?
1: No,
0: he did.
1: Well, sure enough.
0: He did.
2: Well, he's got a trademark he's got to protect.
0: Yes, he does. The police caught him after he hopped on a bike and tried to get away. The old getaway on the Huffy, huh? He was identified as Ronald Laudick, and he was charged with defrauding business and, get this part, a DUI for riding his bike while intoxicated.
2: Wow. You got to run up a pretty good bar tab.
0: Oh, yeah.
2: In order to pull that off. Remember what we said? We covered this once before. I used to believe that you couldn't get a DUI on a bicycle because it was a self-propelled vehicle. But bicycles do operate under motor laws when they're on the highway or they're on the roads, public roads. And law does vary by state. Apparently in
0: Florida.
2: You can be the Florida man on a bicycle and be charged with DUI.
0: Yes, you can. It's unclear how many times he pulled off this scheme, but multiple establishments have already come forward. So if he's really pushing his luck, it's not looking good for him. I do have a clip here, clip 10, of some local bartenders and some victims talking about the crossword bandit who's finally been caught. Let's run cut 10.
3: He got up, said he's heading to the restroom, and never saw him again. But there is his crossword puzzle book that he always leaves at the bar.
4: He looked over at me and goes, oh my God, that's the guy. And he's sitting right over here. And I was like, oh my God, it is him. Like, that's so crazy. Left half the beer, so I kept thinking, well, he's coming back. That's why I didn't look for him for a good amount of time. Because I was like, oh, he's in the bathroom or he's outside. I was like, oh, good part of the scam.
0: Yep. So if you're just tuning in to Hold My Beer and Watch this week, we're talking about the crossword bandit who's been caught in Florida. Who, yeah, he tricks the old bartenders like, hey, you know what? I'll leave my crossword puzzle here real quick. I'll be back. And
2: we don't know what kind of beer he was drinking,
0: no,
2: do we?
0: Mm-mm. Doesn't say. So, what do you think?
1: Shoddy.
0: Shoddy journalism. Yeah. It is shoddy journalism.
1: Yeah.
0: I'm going to say he's probably like a Michelob Ultra kind of guy. What do you think? Mm. I don't know.
2: No.
0: Definitely.
2: I just, you know, somebody done their job reporting, we'd know. So that's been your Hold My Beer and Watch This. All right. Just pay your bar tab. All right. Coming up, we're going to go to the NHL. We're going to talk about that. We got a feel good story of the week later on in the show. And probably some other things to talk about. I'm sure we can. All right, this is What's on Tap Radio. We'll be right back.
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0: We're continuing on with our Oktoberfest playlist. Chad was shaking his head when I started the show off in the first hour with Master of Puppets from Metallica. He's like, this isn't Oktoberfest music. So I'm making good on it by playing some Oktoberfest music. John Denver, take me home. John Denver, take me home. As Chad cracks open their next beer, I'm still enjoying my Sam Adams Oktoberfest. Drinking rather slowly here because I'm enjoying this hearty, smooth lager. Very, very good. My favorite national brewed Oktoberfest.
2: And I'm, of course, because it is Oktoberfest season, and I'm drinking out of my Coopersville Brewing Company, Moss Krugen, right here it is. And thanks, Rhino. And Bill, what are we drinking here?
9: This is from Naperville, Illinois. It's called Lou. That's it.
0: Oh, I thought you were going somewhere with that.
9: Nope. It's a premium beer, Kolsch style lager.
2: Cool. Now, for bonus pay, tell everybody what brewery.
9: Oh.
2: It's from Naperville, Illinois.
9: Solemn Oath.
2: There we go. All right. Very good.
9: Out of Naperville, Illinois.
2: Very good. Yes. And so Kolsch comes from Germany. And since it's still Oktoberfest and I'm still drinking out of the Moss Krugen, I'm officially declaring this my next Oktoberfest beer because it's a German style and it's still October. And that's how Oktoberfest is supposed to be celebrated.
0: That's right. The
2: way they meant to do it. Back when they had the first Oktoberfest in 1312. Oh, wait. That was no. That was not the first year of Oktoberfest.
9: Don't fact check that, everybody.
2: Please do not fact check that. That is not true. So I like how Bill, we're drinking Lou. No, that's really all it is. That's
9: the name of the beer.
2: L-U. That's it.
9: But it's got the two little dots over the U. I wonder if that pronounces it a little different.
2: You want to give it a shot, Bill?
9: I don't know.
2: Let's hear Bill's German.
0: No.
9: I don't have any German.
2: You don't have it. All right. Well, we're drinking out of this. NHL hockey fans, guess what? They're drinking out of more fun stuff. Yeah. We've talked about doing shoeys before, and then I didn't make the connection right away.
0: Yeah.
2: But it's there.
0: So before you get into the story, I was listening to the show last week because, like I mentioned before, I was grounded last week, so I couldn't do the radio show. I couldn't hang out with my friends. And y'all did this story, but I feel like y'all skated over it. I've been waiting all show to say that one.
2: I don't think we skated over it all. But for those of you who missed it, let's see. Last hockey season, the Carolina Hurricanes came out with this brilliant idea to have a hockey skate shaped beer mug. And everybody loved it. And they went nuts. Like, that's so cool. And we've heard that the Buffalo Sabres, which is another NHL hockey team, they had beer sabers. So they were swords that you could fill with beer. And so it goes with the team.
9: Yep.
2: But the Carolina Hurricanes, you can't really drink out of a hurricane.
9: No. You could make one of those little, tornado-looking things. But
2: I suppose. Yeah. So they came up with the beer skate. And everybody's like, that is so cool. And then the Detroit Red Wings, they're like, we don't have a real good idea for how we can sell beer and get people to hand over $30 more. So let's do a beer skate. And everybody's like, yeah, that's a great idea. Except Carolina already did it. And so the marketing department gets credit for an original idea that wasn't original. But that's not going to happen in Dallas, no, because this season, the Dallas Stars are going to be selling beer in a hockey skate shaped like a beer cup. Oh, wait. Yep, that's true. Yep, they're doing the same damn thing that the Red Wings are doing. Oh, yeah. Reports are that you're going to be able to buy the beer skate for, $40. And it's going to be sold wherever draft beer can be purchased inside the stadium. Oh, how original. Oh, my goodness. Just like the Detroit Red Wings, who are just like the Carolina Hurricanes, who came up with the idea first. Yeah, concessions. There's no, what is it? There are no new ideas. Yeah, whatever.
0: I saw it. Everything. It looks cool. I want one.
2: You're gonna contribute to this madness, aren't you? People in the marketing department, they're gonna hear that, James.
0: You want to talk about madness? You know how much they're going for on eBay? Like $300.
2: Yeah. The secondary market's nuts.
0: Yeah, it's nuts. Yeah, it's crazy. So you spend $40 on it, drink some beer, wash it out, turn around, throw it on eBay, sell it to $250 to $300.
2: Yep. I guess. Well, I think I understand why people are copying them. Because last season, when the Carolina Hurricanes did this, they went on to win the Stanley Cup.
0: Oh, there you go.
2: Uh-huh.
0: That's just a good luck charm.
2: Yep. This just in. Breaking news. Yeah. The San Jose Sharks, the latest team to add the hockey skate beer mug to their repertoire. There it is. It's all right there. Oh, limited edition. Oh, Bill just found this one here. Carolina Hurricanes beer skate from last year. Because remember, they won with the Stanley Cup with it on the secondary market. $999.
0: Told you.
2: Wow.
0: Yep.
2: Dang. Yep.
0: So you talked about the ice skate. So in baseball, they have the bats. You know, the stadiums have the bats that are
2: right.
0: You can get beer out. What about a hockey stick? Do they have the hockey stick? I'd be thin, but you know, hockey
2: stick. Yeah, I know. I'd like to see somebody do something original.
9: Well, with the hockey stick, you keep whacking the guy in front of you with that big long.
0: Well, it's the same with the baseball bat. It's the same with the baseball bat you're drinking out of. Just whacking the guy in front of you.
2: Yeah, when my son and I went to the Mammoth game in Salt Lake last year, they had beer that you could drink out of the tusk of a mammoth.
0: There you go.
2: I was like, that's original. I like that.
0: So,
2: and yeah, that was cool. I dug that.
0: I got a press release, Chad.
2: Oh, do it.
0: Sorry, I'm switching gears here. Not a good segue, but I want to read it. Chad predicted, speaking of you know, fruit beers, that this would be the end of Yingling, the blueberry Yingling. But Yingling says, hold my beer and watch this, because they're continuing to go at it with their Eagle series. So Yingling is taking its beer in a very peanut buttery direction. This is a great press release. With the latest edition in its Eagle series, Peanut Butter Porter, the Eagle series number 19. And like other specialty releases, it's limited to small batch beer available exclusively at Yingling's Pottsville Brewery. The beer starts with roasted malt flavor of Yingling Dark Brewed Porter and adds roasted peanut butter and cocoa flavors. Yingling describes it as a fresh peanut butter aromas, creamy nutty flavors, subtle chocolate and malty finish, basically a peanut butter cup in a beer form without going overboard on the sweetness. Now it is limited edition, and it's only available in the Yingling gift shop for now. And it's only available while supplies last. So peanut butter and beer, two things probably didn't realize needed to be combined. But here we are. Yingling goes peanut butter.
2: Yeah, and I'm fine with that. You know why? Because they knew what a stupid idea it was to put blueberries in beer. And that happened 2 weeks ago. And what did? They came out with new in the Eagle series, number 18, Blueberry Yingling. And then they were like, what were we thinking? This is dumb. Quick, come up with something new. How's peanut butter? Yeah, run it. And we can't get it distributed fast enough. That's fine. Tell everybody it's exclusive. And it's only in the gift shop here at the tap room. And that's what they did. So to cover up the mistake of blueberry beer, they made peanut butter porter. About time the marketing department got something right. Jeez, blueberry garbage.
0: I'm just seeing this. Early sales data from the blueberry Yingling outselling the traditional lager.
2: No.
0: By 33%.
2: No. You're making that up.
0: I did make that up.
2: Okay, there it is. See, this is misdirection. This whole episode is about misdirection. You tried to pull one over on me, but you know, I worked in marketing for a day or two, and you know, and I stayed at Holiday Inn Express once, and I'm telling you, that right there, I knew is BS. All right, man. You almost got me. No, you didn't.
0: Yes, I did. Chad looked at me like, wait, what?
2: No. I'm like, you're lying.
0: All right, we got to take a break. We got so many stories to get to. Remember, if we don't get to all of them, tune in next week. But we got to talk about this church turning a chapel into a tap house. And there's a imported brewery here in the United States that's closing after 267 years. Well, kind of. That's a misleading tease. But we'll get to it. All so much more. Hang with us. We'll be right back.
2: That's all we do is mislead people. What are we doing? Like, how are we still on?
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0: All right, we're going to try our best to get to all these stories. Still so many things on tap. But remember, if we don't get to all of them, to be continued. We'll be back next week, folks. Get to these stories that we don't get to all this week. All right. What if the answer to the loneliness epidemic is a beer tap? Never thought about that one, guys?
2: There's a doctor somewhere saying this is bad. This is bad. This sounds like codependency. I see a problem. That 800 number in your future, you know, something like that.
0: Yeah, we're proposing that question. What if the answer to the loneliness epidemic is a beer tap? Well, there's a large Lutheran church in Minneapolis is proposing to tear down its little-used chapel and replace it with a community gathering space featuring coffee, lunch, local beer, and a patio. Mount Olivet Lutheran Church is about 16,500 members. That's a lot of members.
2: Whoa, 16,000. I was like, 1,600. No, that's a big church. 16,000?
0: Yep. Mount Olivet Lutheran Church, 16,500 members. But Pastor David Lowe says the goal isn't to get more people into the church, because they have enough. No, it's to create a place where everyone, religious or not, can come together and actually get to know their neighbors. Their proposed space would host community groups, tutoring, church choirs, volunteer organizations, and neighborhood events. A separate nonprofit would operate the tap house, with proceeds going toward community organizations. And the church already has pretty impressive track record of community involvement. During the period of unrest and fear in Minneapolis, Mount Olivet helped assemble and distribute more than 3,500 emergency grocery boxes. The proposed tap house even has a name called The Volunteer. The pastor's philosophy is pretty simple. People may disagree about politics, religion, or just about everything else, but they can still sit down together, have a beer, and find something they agree on. So forget Bible study for a minute. The church is trying a beer study. One pint and one conversation at a time. So a church turns a chapel into a tap house. I like that.
2: I found that people can actually get together, have a pint, and find something they disagree on. Because you said find something they agree on. But more often than not, you can sit down with somebody who you disagree with and have a civil conversation. Civil discourse can take place over a pint.
9: I like the idea of beer for the Lord.
0: Me too, Bill. Me too.
2: Deacon Simaz has spoken. I mean, I didn't know you were ordained, but okay. I mean, he sounded like Friar Tuck and Robin Hood. Like, next he's going to talk about this grain, which comes from God, but had a more divine purpose, beer, you know? I mean,
9: yeah. Well, maybe they should name their beer something cool, though, too, you know?
2: Maybe.
9: Religious related.
0: But I like to have a place where we can all get together and talk about what's happening in the world one beer at a time. Oh, that's what's on tap radio. That's what we do.
2: I was going to say, that sounds like every pub. or whenever somebody opens up a brand new brewery and it's like, we want to be the local place where people go to hang out and just share a beer together and be part of the community and all that. It's like, all right.
9: It'll be interesting to find out, though, if the people coming to the church actually goes up.
0: They do hand them a pamphlet when they walk in.
2: and an offering plate. No, I'm kidding. Yeah. Just totally making these things
0: up. I know.
2: Kind of like 90% of the show today because,
0: I know. Like, there's going to be somebody listening to the show for the first time who's like, I don't know, man. I was driving through Houston, or I was driving through Michigan, or I was driving through Iowa, and I caught this show. And I don't know who these people think they are, but they need to be taken off the air immediately.
2: Yeah, but be glad that you learned that Oktoberfest runs from October 1st to October 31st. Like the way the Germans intended it.
0: Yeah, so anyway, guys, we're having fun. We have fun on the show, all right? Lighten up a little bit.
2: We have to have fun because you know what? Oktoberfest comes every single year.
0: It does.
2: And okay, let's go with it. Every 2 years, you get Sam Adams Utopias, and the headline is like, oh, here's the beer that's banned in 15 states. What beer is it? We'll tell you. And like,
0: same headline every 2 years.
2: It is. Yep. And it's like, Oktoberfest back, and they expect more visitors. And yep, sure enough, they got more visitors.
0: And which, by the way, we're still getting the numbers together, and we'll have a whole recap coming up later in this month.
2: Right after Halloween when Oktoberfest ends.
0: Yeah.
2: Yeah, we'll cover all of those.
0: You know, I had to
9: go until it's over.
2: Right.
0: You know, I went to Lowe's the other day. Y'all have Lowe's in your part of the country. That's nationwide, right?
2: Yeah, we have a Lowe's.
0: Okay, of course you. Okay. So anyways, I go to Lowe's because I had to get some more fertilizer for the yard. I'm starting to winterize my yard. You know, they already have the Christmas decorations up.
2: Well, yeah, of course.
0: They already got the Christmas lights for sale. They even have Christmas trees
2: for sale. I thought you were going to tell me they had Easter decorations on.
0: Oh, that's
2: coming soon. That would not surprise me.
0: But they have this little clearance section for Halloween.
2: Clearance for Halloween?
0: Yes.
2: We don't have it even. We're still in October.
0: Thank you. Thank you, Todd. You're backing me up here. Yeah, they have this huge. I took a picture of it. I may post it to our social media at What's on Tap Radio. I had to take a picture of it. I was like, dude, we haven't even had Halloween yet. And they're already pushing the Halloween decorations to the clearance aisle.
2: Well, as soon as they start making the Oktoberfest beers and they start coming out in July, by the time Halloween rolls around, I mean, those beers are probably in the clearance bin. Yep, they've been on the shelf for 6 months. Gotta get a feather duster.
0: I haven't checked out the beer aisle. Have they started putting out the winter ales yet? Have they started putting out the Christmas seasonals?
2: I don't know yet. I haven't seen any on my popular feeds, but my beer store is sold, so I'm going to have to go over there and meet the new owners. Talk to them. When am I getting my Sierra Nevada
0: Celebration
2: ale? Yeah, because I'm buying a lot of that. Oh, man. You know what you're not going to be able to buy, though? Okay? Not going to be able to buy Yingling because Blueberry's going to put... No, I'm kidding. I'm not going to hold on to that one. But you're not going to be able to buy... I can't believe I'm saying this. A beer from a 260-year-old brewery? What? Yeah. You are not going to be able to buy Guinness anymore.
0: What?
2: From the Baltimore brewery.
0: Oh.
2: Yeah. See,
0: from the brewery, the Baltimore Guinness brewery.
2: Right. Okay. Guinness, which is available and produced
0: details,
2: all over the
0: Chad.
2: World.
0: Details, Chad. Details.
2: I know, but you're not going to be able to buy Guinness anymore from the Baltimore brewery because, yeah, the brewery that's been making the famous black stuff that we all love for more than 260 years is shutting down one of its two American breweries, the Guinness Open Gate Brewery, just outside of Baltimore, Maryland. It's going to pour its final pint on November 1st. And that ends an 8-year run, which began back in 2018. I've been there. It's absolutely beautiful. Gorgeous. I'm shocked that it's closing. I'm not sure why, but fortunately, some journalist or some press release provided us with a little insight. Not sure how accurate this is because they said, you know, this was no tiny operation, huge brewery, huge production capabilities, huge tap room, food and everything else that welcomed more than 2 million visitors. And yeah, the closure is going to basically, it took 174 people to run this place. So, I mean, it's not a small operation, but they said that, you know, but they closed the brewery because it didn't really fit into the review of their operations and long-term business priorities. Huh. That sounds wordsmith by the legal department. Not sure why. They said the timing's interesting because Guinness's parent company, Diageo, is investing $1 billion into the Guinness brand to double its brewing capacity by 2031. So, okay, we're going to double. That's, I mean, the brand's already huge.
9: You get it anywhere.
2: Yeah, but they want to double their brewing capacity. I don't know. That's kind of strange for me. I don't understand it, but that's what they're doing. And the good news, though, for Guinness fans, you're not going to see, if you want to go to another Guinness brewery, the one in Chicago, the Open Gate Brewery in Chicago on the West Loop, which opened up in 2023, still there. I've been to that one as well. But after 8 years and more than 2 million visitors, and apparently didn't align with their strategic priorities for long term, and the Baltimore Open Gate Brewery of Guinness is about to become another one of the breweries that will say that we just poured our last pint.
0: Aw, that's a shame.
9: It's crazy.
0: I've never been there, but it looks cool.
2: They're very cool. Yeah.
0: That's a shame. But they're still continuing to sell Guinness in Baltimore, though.
2: You'll be able to buy Guinness at every convenience store, gas station, grocery store. Yeah, yeah.
0: You will. All right, we got to take a quick break. Coming up in our last segment of the week, we're going to talk about, will restaurants start doing a no phone section, a modern day no smoking section? And Chad has got a feel good story of the week to make you feel all nice inside before we say goodbye for the week. Hang with us for one more. We'll be right back.
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0: All right, time flies when you're having fun. According to my notes here, this is the last segment of the week. It also says, plug social media one time before we get out of here. Let's do that now. 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So a number of ways to get a hold of the show, a number of ways to follow us. Please give us a follow, give us a like. Helps our self-esteem. It really does.
2: It really does. That's why we put our videos on YouTube. Because
0: oh, yeah. Oh, my God. I forgot to plug the damn YouTube. I'm sorry, Chad.
2: Yeah, no, my self-esteem was really low because, said, I was like, well, I guess we're not talking about YouTube anymore.
0: And don't
2: no
0: forget
2: point putting
0: YouTube.
2: Those videos up.
0: Chad does a phenomenal job. We video every show. He then takes these videos and he edits it and he puts it up on YouTube so you can get an idea of what it looks like behind the scenes, because Chad does leave some stuff behind the scenes. Maybe it's me scarfing down some pizza or me yelling at my kids walking in the studio. I don't know.
2: Bill telling us how he names a beer and both of us going, oh.
0: So,
2: just kidding,
0: again,
2: Bill.
0: Follow us on our social. Check out the YouTube. Chad does a great job. So, all right, got that last plug in. Still a couple stories to get into before we get out of here. Chad's got a feel-good story because we always like to leave you feeling good about yourself, because there's a lot of doom and gloom in the world, but we always need that one last story to make us feel, you know what? There is still good humanity in the world, and that's what Chad's going to do. All right, I came across a story. If you're a boomer or a Gen Xer, you may remember choosing between smoking or non-smoking section at a restaurant. Remember, you would walk in, the hostess would say, all right, would you like a smoking or not smoking? Well, I would prefer not smoking. Okay, well, we'll sit you 5 feet away from the smoking section.
2: Right.
0: It's still, but this area, it's not smoking, but the area 5 feet from it, that's smoking. No. Now places might do the same thing but with cell phones. As we all know, many people don't know how to be discreet with their phone usage. So it becomes pretty disruptive, especially when they're on speakerphone. I don't ever understand that one. You know, people just sitting there on speakerphone. Oh, it drives me nuts. But some restaurants and bars have started asking people to put their phone into a lockable pouch when they arrive, just like they do at concerts and shows. Others offer perks for volunteering giving up their phones, like a bottle of wine. Or some Chick-fil-A locations have a cell phone coops challenge where groups can stash their phones in exchange for free ice cream. And some have signs of announcing cell phone bans and will ask guests to leave it if they don't follow the rules. Like, so if you don't follow the rules, you got to go. That obviously works better in smaller, intimate environments like speakeasy or fancy restaurants, but like a fancy or more busier place, probably not going to have that happen. The general manager at one place said there's something to cell phones being the new cigarette. Their overuse is, it's a problem, not a restaurant problem. So most people think complete bans take things too far because many people do expect to be reachable in important situations, but it's also not hospitable to be taking people's phones in a quick snap or two doesn't bother anyone. So people are taking pictures of their food. But some places are interested in experimenting with the voluntary phone ban events, dedicated screen-free sections, or a small surprise from the kitchen or bar guests who choose to participate. So maybe you get free dessert or a complimentary glass of wine. But would you be interested in walking in and hearing a host say, phones or no phones? Which would you choose? I like the idea.
2: I have no problem with it. I went out to breakfast the other morning with my wife, and we just set our phones down on the table and talked to each other.
0: There's been times I've left the phone in the car and forgot the damn phone was in the car. I'm like, oh, where's my phone? Oh, it's in the car. Because we were just having great conversations at the restaurant. But that's then there are those people that, I mean, they walk into it and they're sitting by themselves, and they'll set the phone on the bar on speaker and just have a whole ass conversation. And I asked this guy once, I was like, because I was kind of getting annoyed. And he was like, what? What's the difference between me talking on speakerphone than having somebody, a friend of mine, sitting next to me? It's the same thing. And he told me that.
2: No, it's not. It's absolutely
0: He's like, what's
2: not.
0: The difference between me talking to my phone on speakerphone or me having a friend next to me? You still hear both sides of the conversation.
2: No. Speakerphone is always louder and it is always more annoying.
0: I agree.
2: It's a different pitch. It's not the same.
0: So, but will restaurants start doing a no phone section, like a modern day non-smoking section?
2: I wish things were the way they were, says the grumpy old man telling the kids to get off the lawn.
0: As he yells at Cloud.
2: Yeah. Well, let's put a bow on the show with a feel-good story of the week. And speaking of the way things were, I'm going to give you a visual. I'm going to take you back to 1963. You just walked into a tavern called the Club Sunset Knoll. It's a cash only tavern. There's a old Smith Corona cash register right there on the bar.
0: Please tell me they have a cigarette machine.
2: Oh, yeah, probably do. The jukebox is playing music and drinks are super cheap.
0: The walls can talk.
2: If walls could talk. Well, if you go to Pasadena, Maryland, you will find the officially named Club Sunset Knoll, which is better known as Irv's Basement Bar, because it is in the basement of Irv Cook, and it has been there since 1963 when he bought the waterfront property, and he is a 103-year-old World War II veteran who has been running his basement pub for 63 years.
0: Oh, I love this guy.
2: Every single day he shows up and he opens his pub at the exact same time when the first customer arrives. Doesn't matter. They show up, they knock on the door, and he opens the pub. And sure enough, the jukebox starts playing, the drinks start pouring, cash only, super cheap. The old Smith Corona cash register sits there on the bar, and it's just like it was when he bought it 63 years ago. You might be wondering, though, because Irv's old, what time does he close his beloved bar? When he's tired and wants to go to bed. He opens when the first customer shows up. He closes when he says, yeah, I'm kind of tired. I'm going to go to bed now.
0: I think I may go home now. I'm tired.
2: I love this guy. He's so great, man. So your feel-good story of the week, ladies and gentlemen, if you are ever in Pasadena, Maryland, feel free to stop by Club Sunset Knoll, better known as Irv's Basement Bar, which has been operating since 1963. And if you're the first customer there, you know what? He's going to open just for you.
0: Even if you want to go there and watch a World Cup game that's happening in England.
2: Who knows? I think it's great. I mean, he tends the bar himself. There he is. He's there doing his thing. And, you know, bring cash. I don't think he has it. In 1963, I don't think they had ATMs. My guess, Irv's Basement Bar still doesn't have an ATM.
0: I like to think he has got an old washcloth on his shoulder.
2: Who knows? I don't understand how it works, but how he gets away with serving beer out of his own house and selling for it. But because
0: he's grandfathered in, man, literally.
2: If somebody great grandfathered in, and if somebody wants to challenge his license, you know, damn you, don't you dare. Don't you take this from this man. He served our country. And thank you, Irv Cook, our hero of the week, and our veteran salute to you, sir.
0: Cheers to him.
2: Yeah, amen. All right.
0: We got to get out of here. I'm hearing the music. Hey, that is a great story, man. I hope that he keeps it going as long as he can. All right, before we get out of here, we got to thank our advertisers and ones that help us stay on the radio each every week. Just like we started, we're going to end the show by thanking Beer Logic Conference and Events, the Backyard Grill, keeping the lights nice and bright. Thanks to our friends over at Harbor Light Brewing, and of course, sponsoring our podcast, Cast Branding. So for Mr. Harbor Light Bill on third mic, Beer Logic himself, Chad Pilbeam on second. I am Beer Guru James Lipstein. Thanks for checking out What's on Tap Radio. We hope you enjoyed it, and we hope that you join us for another action packed.
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15: An American is dead in Saudi Arabia. Fox News, I'm Jamal Osman. Here's what's happening. That American is among the 12 people killed after an attack at an airport in Saudi Arabia. The Houthis, backed by Iran, reportedly launched the attack. Fox's Alex Hogan now at the White House.
16: Questions this weekend as to whether or not Washington will respond to the latest attack in Riyadh, Saudi Arabia, by the Iranian-backed Houthis. At least 12 people were killed in that airport attack, including one American. President Trump said he would not strike Iran again ahead of the midterms. Yesterday here at the White House, I asked the president if an attack on a U.S. ally by an Iranian-backed proxy would change that. He said, "We'll take a look."
15: The Houthis have warned airlines not to use Saudi Arabian airports. The group has been trying to disrupt shipping through the Red Sea. That's a crucial route for Saudi Arabian oil. The Gulf Coast is picking up the pieces after Hurricane Isaias swept through the region over the weekend. Katie Byrne now in Milton, Florida.
17: This is where the strongest winds were felt from Isaias. We had a 114-mile-per-hour gust here, strong enough to rip a roof right off of an apartment building with families inside. We've got at least six units completely exposed to the elements. We've heard from some families who took cover in bathtubs and closets there that night. They say one family, a mom, young dad and a daughter, they walked away with scrapes and cuts from flying glass and debris. Power restoration remains a top priority here. We still have more than 300,000 customers going on day three without power.
15: At least five people have died because of the hurricane. President Trump has approved emergency declarations for Georgia, Florida, and Alabama. 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

0: If Moscow stops attacking Ukraine's energy grid. I'm Jamal Osman, and this is Fox News.
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10: Welcome to the show. It is Real Estate Matters with Stewart Title. I'm your host, Bill Knappick. Thanks for joining us. Here we are, show number 619, a tremendous show. We have individuals, the most interesting people that we could find. A lot of variety, too. Certainly, we're going to talk real estate, but so much variety is here. So let's get down to business right now. As first, we welcome Houston historian, Mr. McKinney. Now, let me tell you, Mr. McKinney is tremendous. No one knows more Houston history than Mr. McKinney. And for that matter, no other city has anything like Mr. McKinney. So put your seatbelts on. Here he is, Mr. McKinney. Welcome to the show.
11: Oh, thanks, Bill. It's a pleasure to be here. Again, it's been a while.
10: Actually, I look back at the text. I think it's been 3 years since you've been on the show. But so much history. History still abounds. There's no question about that. And things have probably changed in your world. So let's tell people, first of all, first time they hear you, what you do.
11: Yeah.
10: Mr. McKinney, Historic Houston.
11: Absolutely. Mr. McKinney's Historic Houston. I launched it on January 22nd, 2002. This is my coming up on my 25th anniversary, January 22nd, 2002. So we're about to be 25 years coming up. And I launched what's called the Houston History Bus in 2015. I purchased it and then took time to retrofit it and started launching these tours in 2017. And you know, the bus is pivotal in regards to being one of the only educational tools that we have in Houston, Texas for preservation and for education. And really our whole market is, you know, is realtors and brokers and mortgage companies and title companies that really want to showcase the history behind Houston's built environment. And that's mostly what I focus on. So I have the pleasure of being a keynote speaker at many of these organizations, CCIM and IREAM, and just different things that kind of connect with the history of Houston's built environment. So I specialize in teaching Houston history to school kids and adults. I have the pleasure of lecturing at Rice University's Glasscock School, and it's all focused on our city's growth and our city's past. And the bus itself takes you to where the history is actually there, right? So that's the best part about it, because seeing is believing. So if you live in a neighborhood, it doesn't matter. Sugar Land, Katy, Heights, Woodlands, Woodland Heights tours. We do women's history tours in March. We do Haunted Houston tours coming up in October. We also do Christmas light tours in River Oaks, which is better because probably, I'm jaded, but it's the best way to see Christmas lights, because because we give you the history behind the River Oaks mansions, who built the mansions, where their money comes from, where their wealth comes from, how much they pay for their lights, based on some of the lighting companies that tell us that too. So it's really immersive experience on Houston's only open air school bus. The top's cut off. And what makes it special too is that I'm the president for the Downtown Public Library, the Julie Addison Buildings Friends Group.

0: So we have old black and white photos of Houston's past. So as we're riding around on an open air school bus, you're going to see what was on that parking lot, you know, 30 years ago. And then even before that, 100 years ago, the Victorian mansion used to be in downtown Houston is gone. So we show you the history of Houston through visual imagery, and my background's theater, being able to really kind of showcase a lot of this with the theatrical flair also helps to engage the audience member to make sure they're focused on learning about Houston history. The bus only has 20 seats for a reason, which means that I've got 10 rows deep of two people on each side. So if I notice that the person's not paying attention to the historical tour they're getting, I'm doing a bad job as a performer, as an educator, right? So I got to make sure they're always engaged in what's going on. And I do that by making sure that the tours are fun and exciting.
1: And what early on in your life, Mr. McKinney, what was it about history? I mean, we all gravitate to certain things that we like, that we feel attached to. What was it about history? And you grew up here in Houston. So why history?
0: You know, always been fascinated with our city's past. And I often tell the story that, which is full circle for me in regards to the library, because this is our centennial celebration for the Julia Idison Library, 100 years that we built that building right there on McKinney Street, 550 McKinney Street in Smith, in the heart of downtown Houston across from City Hall. And the old maps that were there, we now have the Dr. Key map collection at the Julia Idison Library. And there's a wonderful exhibit that's closing at the end of the year about the history of suburban maps. So these old plot maps from these developers. So what I focus on, like I said, development history, the history of Houston's growth over the course of 190 years. But I was looking at those old maps in junior high, and just seeing how the city continuously sprawled outward, just kept moving and growing and growing and growing, I realized this is something that fascinated me. And the question of why, you can go to Google Earth now and go back to 1944, and that's wonderful and all, but our maps and our archival photographs that we have, our aerial photographs over the downtown public library's Houston History Research Center, has the Brown collection that goes back to 1925. These are aerial shots of Houston from a aerial vantage point, right? And then the old plot maps that we have go back to 1836 when the Allen brothers started Houston. So you've got an original map surveyed by Thomas Borden and Gail Borden, and we know the name Gail Borden, but his brother Thomas Borden, besides the newspaper they had, the Texas Telegraph Registry, they also plotted out the city of Houston for the Allen brothers back in 1836. So maps were significant in helping me get connected with Houston history. But, you know, I really just did it more as kind of a hobby, and it didn't become professional until people started paying me. And that's a lot of when I was like, and it was mostly just gratuity tips, right? It wasn't like I had a business. The idea was that they said, you know, you're really good at this and you're giving us value. And then the reality is nobody else was doing it at the time. But my background's theater. I spent 12 years working for the Alley Theater, 5 years over at Theater Under the Stars. I was the CEO for the Tanto Bilingüe de Houston, a Spanish Cultural Arts Center here in our city. And then went to go work for Channel 8, Houston PBS, and did stuff over there for 4 years and fundraising and stuff with On Air. And then just got involved with other media outlets. So I basically go on 3 different TV stations on a regular basis every single month since 2008. So Great Day Houston, people can see me as a resident historian. I'm on every 2 weeks. And then I do a 1-hour special. This is actually really exciting. It's been about 4 years now of producing a 1-hour special with Maggie Fleckno of H-Town Live. So it's called Mr. McKinney and Friends. We purposely pick an historical location around our region, an old building, and then we activate the building with Mr. McKinney's friends. These are performing and visual arts guests that come on the show. We've done it from Old River Oaks Mansions, for example, and I've had awesome realtors come on and talk about the house they have listed, and now all of a sudden you get a whole visual imagery of it. And then we've had people come on from different aspects. I love Stewart Title, not only one of the oldest title companies in Texas in our region, but you know, when it comes to like the history of the built environment, you can't go any further back than the title company, right? You go all the way back to the original land use. So we love old maps in that respect. You know, the family itself has been very active in preserving the city's history and the area's history.
1: And you mentioned it before, is the photographs, they're available to
0: free
1: the public.
0: Free of charge.
1: So let's tell people again, because yeah. I think we always want to see, you could take the corner of Woodway and Voss, you could take the corner of anywhere and look at it where it's a dirt road.
0: Yeah.
1: And here it is, a modern city, to say the very least. But let's tell people where they can find these photographs that the public
0: absolutely
1: has access to, and most people don't know that.
0: You can do a couple things. You can do what most people do, which they go online because it's the easiest way to access them, but not everything is online. A lot of things are available by appointment only, and it's free to access all this stuff. And we see a lot of even younger people nowadays with social media, they're using the collection and they're putting it online. They're not necessarily always crediting collection, which is important to do from a research standpoint, but they're still using the collection and they're being exposed to Houston history and Harris County history in a fun way. But you can, the best way is just to Google, go to the Houston Public Library's website. And then what you're looking for is the Houston History Research Center. There are four of these wings of our center that exist. There's the Genealogy Library through the Clayton Library. There is the African American Library at the Gregory School, which focuses on Houston's African American collection. There's the Mexican American Collection, which right now we're in the middle of Hispanic Heritage Month until October 15th, right? So we're focused on that. And then there's also the Houston Metropolitan Research Center, which is now called the Houston History Research Center. So all this is available, but it's better to go to the Houston Public Library's website and then from there kind of get lost. The links that we sometimes send out get rerouted, so it's important just to go to their site or just Google Houston History Research Center HPL.
1: Also, you mentioned the Houston History Bus. Now, you've had a bus, and we could see the bus that you have right here, those that are tuning into the YouTube video. This bus, first coming up, is Halloween.
0: Yeah.
1: Then we have Christmas. So the bus is going to be extra busy. So let's tell people, let's talk about Halloween first, what you're doing with the bus, how people can learn more if they want to get on the bus and see the haunted things.
0: You
1: what
0: know,
1: do they do?
0: It's interesting. It's a fact-based haunted tour, and that's what makes it kind of interesting and different. It's our second most popular tour that we do and my least favorite tour to give. And people often pause, and it's because as a noted historian that wants to be taken seriously, I have to lower myself to legends and lores of Houston's haunted past.
1: And ghosts.
0: But it's a fact-based one. So we're gonna show you old newspaper clippings, and we're gonna tell you why that building is haunted, right? So you're gonna get some historical significance about the architecture of the building itself, who populated the building, and why it matters. And then, of course, we're gonna talk about the haunted part. And we do a kids version, and then we do an adult version. And we go out at 5:30, 6:30, 7:30, 8:30, 9:30, 10:30, 11:30. So I'm often on that bus doing 7 1-hour tours because the demand is so strong, and the weather's getting, you know, starting to get nice. We're getting there, folks, you know, but definitely by middle of October, we've got great weather, and sometimes it's actually kind of chilly for Halloween, and the bus is decorated with the haunted accents, and it looks really great. But it's a fun way for corporate events, for special events, and the thing with us is we specialize in groups. So if you have 20 people and you're ready to go to get on board the bus, you reach out to us. If you have a smaller group, it's not always easy, but we can find ways to make it work. But just know that you get your choice picking date and time when you get a group together. It's easy. 20 people is just 10 couples, so it's pretty, and our office party. But think about things like that because it's really a gift. You're giving the gift of knowledge, but you're going to have a blast on board. You can dress up in Halloween costumes. You can bring your food and drinks on board. Have a great time. And then the Christmas light tours is what we're probably most known for because, like I said, it is the best way to see lights. And all this, there's a Facebook page, Mr. McKinney's River Oaks Christmas Light Tours. It's a fan page and also fans of Mr. McKinney. And then you can look us up that way. But really, you'll get the history behind the River Oaks Mansion. So we're talking about Houston real estate history when it comes to that. Meaning we're going to take it back to 1923, the founding of River Oaks Country Club. We're going to take it back to 1924 when the Hogg Brothers and Hugh Potter get involved and start to purchase the property around the country club. And we're going to talk about a lot of titans and tycoons. These are individuals that shaped our city. You'll recognize these names. And a lot of what we do is really not necessarily focused on tourism, although you can not be from Houston and still enjoy what we offer. But really, it's about, if you're a native Houstonian, longtime Houstonian, you're going to get a treat. And if you're in, I mean, this is the best show in Houston on the radio to talk about, to reach out to the real estate community here, right? So this is my market. These are the folks that appreciate what I do.
1: You mentioned the Titans. I ran into someone last week, a young man, 42 years old. He and his wife used to live, before they got another home in River Oaks, he used to live in the home that Richard Racehorse Haynes.
0: Oh, yeah. Famous attorney.
1: Yeah. So, I mean, but like you said, in River Oaks, I'm sure you're driving through with the bus. This is a house that so-and-so.
0: Oh, yeah.
1: Many titans here in Houston, Texas.
0: There are. And even contemporary folks, new folks that have moved in, too. You know, I think that we do three different tours in River Oaks because it's so large. So we can do 3 1-hour tours. You can rent the bus for 2 hours. You can just do one tour. Or if you came last year or 2 years ago, well, we have a different tour we offer. We do an eastern tour on the eastern side of River Oaks. This is going to be Kirby east of. We do a western tour west of Willowick. And then we do a River Oaks Central Boulevard tour. And what this offers us is it gives us a chance to really talk about in detail the area. You can pick and choose what you want to go see. We typically always go up River Oaks Boulevard, But just know that if you just want to go look at lights on your own, which you can certainly do, that's free. But if you want to help us support the Houston Historical Foundation and support the free classroom tours that I do and the Pre-Cape House Toy Drive, the 21st annual Pre-Cape House Toy Drive, then come rent the bus out. Come be a part of what we do because you will learn about Houston history. And it's so easy to find me, too. It's M-I-S-T-E-R, Mr. McKinney, like Mr. Rogers. And then my cell phone is all over the internet. That's my actual cell phone. I don't use AI. I don't use any kind of messaging. I talk to you right away. I want to make sure that we provide the best experience possible for everybody that is wanting to bring their friends and family on board the bus. It really matters to me. I give my time during the holidays, 7 hours every single night for 48 days straight, and over 8,000 people ride this bus every single holiday.
1: And of course, we have referred to you as Mr. McKinney throughout the show here these few minutes. What's your first name?
0: It's Mr.
1: There you go. So right there, that is a show first. And you're having fun with that all
0: I'm enjoying. You know, this is a blessing to be able to focus on Houston history, to be able to teach and inspire people to be as excited as I am. And I also believe strongly in civic engagement. When you can teach a young person about how valuable their neighbor, I'll give you the Fifth Ward tour that I do, for example, in Houston's Fifth Ward community, which is emerging and changing and transferring right now. We see a lot of new homes that are being built all throughout the Fifth Ward on large tracts of land that are, you know, at one point were agricultural and then are transitioning within the downtown loop and in proximity to downtown Houston. So we see all this happening in our city. And I talk about the history of different neighborhoods. So you have all this history that's there. And we talk about that, but we can inspire a young person to get excited about their city's past. They're less likely to spray paint a building or junk it up because now they realize that building was Barbara Jordan's law office. And that's where Mickey Leland's childhood home was. So they start to get inspired about their area and they get more civically engaged. And home ownership is a lot of that, right? The minute that somebody can be invested in a community, we see the transition, the growth happening for the positive change. So I love to focus on that.
1: Mr. McKinney, let's tell people how they can learn more if they want to find out about the bus tours. They're coming up. They're awesome. Or they want to just know more about history. Maybe they want to have you at an event or something else. How can they reach you?
0: Oh, yeah. I do all kinds of things. I also donate the bus to silent auctions. Everybody in Houston has a volunteer connection if you're a Houstonian, right? You must volunteer on some board or committee, whether it's the rodeo or whether it's your church group or whatever. So we love that. So we do donate the bus for that, too. But I'm easy to get a hold of, 713-364-8674. That's 713-364-8674 is my cell phone. You can always call or text me. But if you look up Mr. McKinney, M-I-S-T-E-R, Mr. McKinney, M-C-K-I-N-N-E-Y, you will see everything that we do on the internet, on food, on television and the radio and everything else too. 713-364-8674.
1: Mr. McKinney, thanks for being with us. It's good to see you again.
0: Yeah, my pleasure.
1: As we continue, we're going to have some fun now, even more fun, as we welcome a husband and wife attorney team doing tremendous work, Rosen and Kovac, attorneys at law. We have Courtney Kovac and John Kovac here with us today. They are experts in the field of criminal law and personal injury and a little bit of real estate along the way. Hey, guys, welcome to the show.
2: Hello, how are you?
3: Good afternoon, Bill. Thanks for having us.
1: Well, you know, it's going to be fun. We've never had a criminal attorney or personal injury attorney on the show, so this is groundbreaking stuff right here today. So first of all, Courtney, let's tell people about the firm.
3: Yeah, so I actually started as a prosecutor in Houston in Harris County. I went to law school in Houston. We met at South Texas College of Law, our third year law school at a mock trial tournament. And then I went and interned at the district attorney's office here in downtown Houston. I ended up liking it, so I stayed and worked there as a prosecutor. We ended up having a lot of kids, and so I went criminal defense where I could make my own schedule.
1: Well, let's go back to the part where you had a lot of kids. What is a lot of jump? Let's clarify.
2: I might have something to do with that.
1: Yeah,
2: my apologies.
1: Yeah. Exactly. So how many kids? What's a lot?
3: We have four boys.
1: Wow. Four boys. I understand our great research team has found that two of them are twins.
3: Yes, we have identical twins. Their birthday's tomorrow.
1: Well, they're probably listening. Let's say hi to them.
3: Hi, Cal and Cannon.
2: Happy birthday, Cal and Cannon.
1: Look at that. Mom and Dad are on the radio. Well, meanwhile, John, so let's tell people, when we think of attorneys, all sorts of things from the movies and stuff, at least in my mind, everybody seems to love law and books and things like that. But when I mention criminal cases and personal injury, give us an idea of how your firm handles both types and what, how does that work now?
2: We have a great team. We are a smaller boutique firm, we call it, and we specialize in criminal defense and personal injury only. I'm kind of the head of both of them, and then we have two separate divisions, both personal injury, criminal defense. But yeah, I really think it's fascinating when we go to parties, I have other lawyers or people in other professions, they always want to hear about our cases. You know, what's going on in the criminal world, or sure, tell us about the wrongful death case, or tell us how much, I hate to say, but how much money is a case worth in Harris County right now. So we really enjoy being lawyers. We love what we do. We both started when we were 25 years old. I've got a little bit of gray on my beard now, but doing it 13 years now. But we run a family-based, smaller, old-school style firm, and people really, we think, enjoy it. We provide quality service. When you call, you're not getting an automated message. You're not getting AI. You're getting a woman named Sherry Raven, who is phenomenal. And she answers every phone call that we get. In addition, we've got a great support staff along those divisions of criminal defense and personal injury. So I use the word sexy cases. We have a lot of sexy cases at our firm. We are younger, a little bit more aggressive. And when people hire us, they really get a mercenary. Right, we look at it almost like a militaristic standpoint. They're hiring us as a mercenary to fight their battle, and we take that job very serious.
1: And I didn't mention, let's tell people, and it parlays into real estate, geographically where you're located to be serving people.
2: Predominantly, we're in Fort Bend County. I would say about 80% of our business is originated right there in Fort Bend County, which is a booming area. We really do enjoy being in Fort Bend County. We also have an office one county further, farther in Wharton County. With Courtney's background in Harris County, she's kind of the queen of Harris County, at least I like to think so. So we'll send her to Harris County, and then myself and our other lawyers really focus on Fort Bend County and Wharton County.
1: Well, I have to ask, Courtney, as far as the criminal, that's your domain, is the criminal law. Let's say, and I think we always wonder, it's not like TV, I know that, but maybe it is. But when someone comes, they're accused of some kind of crime, a criminal offense, and you look at the case, if I come to you and I was accused of something, how does that work? I call you up, and then I tell you, what do you ask me what happened, or what was I accused of, or maybe I'm in jail and you bail me. But how does that work? What do you need to find out, A, before you take the case? And if you take the case, how does it work from there to where you, as John's saying, you're mercenary, you go out and fight for your client?
3: So you'll call our office, you'll speak to Sherry first, and she will direct you directly to me, and then I'll speak to you on the phone, or we will visit you in jail, and we ask straight questions. What are you charged with? Let's say you're charged with a first degree, second degree. We take all cases from Class B misdemeanors all the way up to first degree murders. So I have multiple murder cases right now, intoxication manslaughter cases, DWI cases. We do a plethora of different cases. And so I'll ask you, what are you charged with? What's your criminal history? Kind of see what kind of criminal history you have. Ask about the facts of the case, who's all involved in the case. We get right to it. And I tell them, be completely honest with me. Tell your attorney everything. I need to know everything in order to represent you properly. Also ask if you work, if you have a job, can you pay for an attorney? Can you afford us? And we just get right down to it. And then they come in, they sign a contract with us. We start sending out emails, filing with the district clerk. We do letters of representation right away so we can get all the discovery, all the evidence, all the Brady information. And we start going within 10 minutes.
1: You're ready to go.
2: So I think the practice of law is a lot like golf, right? There's different ways to get to the objective, right? So she is her own lawyer, has her own license, even though she's a member of a firm. But we can get to the tee box, or I should say, we should drive from the tee box differently. For instance, I don't want to know what you did. It's not my job to know as a criminal defense lawyer if you did it or not. What I need to know is, can the state prove it beyond a reasonable doubt? So I take a different approach to the court. It's not like one's better than the other. It's just she may grab the driver. I may grab a six iron off the tee box. So I actually don't want to know if you did it at the beginning. I want to know what the state can prove beyond a reasonable doubt. So most of the time, they'll come in, I'll get to know who they are, I'll get to know what they've been alleged to do, but I don't want to know if they did it or not, right? Because that doesn't mean anything in our industry. It's, can the state prove it beyond a reasonable doubt and convince all 6 or 12 jurors if they did it or not?
3: I never ask if they did or not. I just ask them what they're charged with.
2: Okay.
1: But I would think, and I'm back in the very first part of this conversation where you're visiting me in jail. Just those words, Courtney. I hope I'm never in jail. By the way, I have a very clean record. I mean, you'd have to wear sunglasses to see my record. It's unbelievable.
3: That's great press. We have a lot more to work with if you have a clean record.
1: But I hope I'm never visited in jail. But
2: one,
1: go ahead.
2: Yeah. One of my favorite stories of Courtney is she was pregnant with our eldest about 8-9 years ago. And unfortunately, the courthouse was a mess. It was post-Harvey. There was flooding everywhere. They actually stuck jail docket in the basement of the jail right here in downtown Houston. Courtney's about 8 months pregnant. She wears these tight-fit dresses. And I never forget one of the inmates ate a sloppy Joe off the ground.
1: Oh, gross. Yeah.
2: And she's walking in there with her stilettos. And I saw her just dry heave and have to run out. So you never know what you're going to get when you go to the jail. I think that's kind of what you're alluding to. But yeah, seeing Courtney roll up her sleeves, metaphorically speaking, and get in the jail is really something to see.
1: Well, it's awesome. And I guess, tell us right now, as far as you're doing the two types of cases, is there more criminal? Or I'm sure it changes, but right now, what's the balance between personal injury and criminal?
2: So we say that we do both practice of law at 100%. And I do think that's unique in Houston. Some firms specialize in one thing and one thing only. We do two things and do two things at an extraordinary level. We really do. As far as the docket goes, I'd say it's 50-50 right now. 50% personal injury, 50% criminal. But we do both at an extraordinary level and have great help.
1: Give us a word on the personal injury part of things. So when we say personal injury, that could be a car accident, I imagine. It could be somebody hits me accidentally, or even a real estate, an open house. Maybe I'm at an open house and the chandelier falls on and hits me.
2: That's right. Accidents,
1: these
2: injuries,
1: things actually happen.
2: Drownings, slip and falls, 18-wheeler accidents. I had a helicopter accident. I mean, if you're injured, we get down to the root cause of why you got injured. Then the next step of the analysis is, was it preventable? Was this preventable? Because ultimately, personal injury is about safety. If the workforce is safe, if our community is safe, there aren't lawsuits. A lot of people dog on the personal injury side of things, but if you really focus on what was the root cause of this incident and then was it preventable, that's how we attack each case. And if we can find a way to say that this accident or this injury-causing mechanism was preventable, then we're going to take the case.
1: And that gets into the preventable part, but also the warnings. Did the area have the right labeling?
2: That's right.
1: Caution signs, those sorts of things.
2: When the city of Houston tells you to close down your pool, an autistic child climbs over the fence and drowns, we're coming after you. So I think to your point, yeah, we just have to follow the signs, get down to why did the child drown. We start working our way backwards through the evidence, find out the city of Houston told you to shut this pool down and you didn't, and now we have a death on our hands, we're coming after you.
1: So Courtney, the phrase, I didn't do it, how many times have you heard that?
3: Well, just this morning in court, I heard it about 20 times.
1: I didn't do it. It wasn't, that's kind of like,
3: me.
1: So if you're in the mortgage world, that's like people saying, what's the interest rate?
3: Right.
1: Yeah, I and didn't do it.
3: A lot of our friends will ask us, how do you represent these kinds of people? How do you represent this murder? And I always tell them, there's a lot more to it than on its face. There's always a lot more to it. There's always a person behind it, a story behind it, a whole nother side that people aren't hearing, that the news is not hearing, that prosecutors haven't heard. To us, it's not just another case. There's always a bigger story to it. And it's also, too, like John talked about, the state proving the case beyond a reasonable doubt. We have to look at all the evidence, the facts. And it's not, oh, we're just getting this person off, but is the evidence there? Can they prove their case beyond a reasonable doubt? Or I just had a murder in Fort Bend County. He sadly passed away a few months ago, but he was charged with murder. And I had two of his daughters were on their father's side. Their father was charged with killing their mom. And these two daughters were on their father's side. We're going to testify on his behalf. And if you just looked at the case on the face, or y'all heard it all on the news, he looked guilty as could be. But once I started digging into it, talking to family members, talking to daughters, there was a lot more to it and a really good self-defense case. So when our friends always ask us, how do y'all do this? How do you represent these people?
1: Well,
3: there's more to just the charge that they're charged with.
1: And it has to be fascinating to be a part of this, because I imagine you get involved. I mean, John's enthusiasm as he's bringing forth, you get involved, you find the different facts to the thing, and you put it all together. But you are in Fort Bend County. As we talk about real estate here on the show, every part of Houston is exploding in every direction. Right. But Fort Bend County, holy smokes, right? Folsom, all those areas.
3: They say it's the number one growing county in the nation.
1: And you're right there in the heart of the action.
3: Yes.
1: And as far as real estate goes, John, I think you all dabble in real estate as an attorney. You have, obviously have to have a place to live. But outside of that.
2: We love being in Fort Bend County. There's rapid growth. Very intelligent people. That's one thing when you're picking a jury. And every county has a different dynamic when you're going to pick your jury, right? In Fort Bend County, I'll bet on this, we have one of the most affluent set of constituents. In other words, when I'm going through the jury selection form, we have PhDs, we have professional engineers, we have people with MBAs, and it really does make the analysis a little bit different. But Fort Bend County is great. It's blowing up. It's affluent. It's new. I think that's what really gravitates people is you can get a new build. No offense to the history with Mr. McKinney, but you get a new build in Fort Bend County at a cheaper price than an old build here in Harris County. So I think it really is gravitating. We've got great schools. We've got great community, very diverse, great food, good golf if you're a golfer, and great football. Yo, Katie's out there. So we just have a lot of things going in Fort Bend County that we enjoy raising our boys there.
1: We're talking with Courtney and John Kovac with Rosen and Kovac Attorneys at Law. Well, guys, before we close the segment, what else do you want people to know about what's happening?
3: Well, I would just say we are a firm that's in downtown Richmond, and something that's special about downtown Richmond, it still has the historic draw to it and the charming look of it all. And so we're not the type of firm that we're going to charge you for every text message you send or every phone call that you make. But when you come to our firm, you have our cell phones. You have the close-knit family type of law firm that's there to help you. And a nice downtown Richmond area where you can knock on the door and walk right into our office and we'll be there to help you.
2: I always tell clients, the first three industries that come to mind that you need to keep far away from you until you absolutely need a good one are police officers, keep them far away from you until you need them, right? Doctors, keep them far away from you until you need it. And the third is lawyers. And when you need a lawyer, you better get a darn good one. And the final quote that was just coming into my mind when Courtney was talking was there's an old song by Shaggy named It Wasn't Me. And I literally listened to Shaggy, It Wasn't Me, onto the work every day because it wasn't me, right? So when the police come, you don't have to talk to them. Not that we don't back the blue and respect what they do, but you got to remember, if they're investigating you, they're coming after you for a reason. So hire a good lawyer. It's worth the retainer.
1: And not only that, your support team, you have a tremendous paralegal named Priscilla Trin, and it was because of her telling me about you that I thought, well, maybe we need to get them on the show. Priscilla's doing fantastic work, I hear.
2: Priscilla is top-notch. She's the best personal injury paralegal in Greater Houston. I will put my hand on the Bible and say so as well. She's been with us 8-9 years, and she is fantastic. Couldn't agree more, Bill.
3: John raves about her every day. He said they wouldn't have the personal injury firm they did without her.
1: That's and you right. know you're under oath right now. just show you. Once again, now, if someone wants to reach out, they need help, who knows, what should they do?
2: So you could call our office. You'll get a in-live, real person right there in Richmond, Texas. Sherry Raven, 281-232-8378. You can also look us up online. Just Google my name, John Kovac, or Courtney Rosen. We're also at www.rocketrosen.com. That is homage to Courtney's father, Rocket Rosen, who was a criminal defense lawyer here for about 50 years.
1: And I encourage people to go to the website because I didn't do you justice. Each of you, your accomplishments are right there. So it's right there. Again, the website is
2: www.rocketrosen.com. 281-232-8378.
1: Thanks for being with us, guys.
2: Bill, thank you so much.
3: Yeah.
1: As we continue, let's talk to a real live real estate professional. In fact, she is the broker owner. Her name is Dani Brown. Dani, welcome to the show.
4: Hi, Bill. Thank you for having me.
1: Well, good to see you here today. Let's tell people, first of all, Dani, about your company.
4: It's Dani & Company Realty. I am a small brokerage located in Spring, Texas. I am a native Houstonian. I work a pretty broad area of both Harris and Montgomery County. I like to primarily stay focused, though, in northern Harris County and then throughout Montgomery County.
1: You know, as we talk about growth, the growth in the northern part of Houston and even maybe northwest, right? It's phenomenal. What's going on over there?
4: Oh, it's wild. It's so wild. It's pushing people into Montgomery County. There's definitely not a shortage of development, not a shortage of new construction, and at this point, not even a shortage of resale.
1: So right now, I'm sure people, if they see you at the store and they find out you're in real estate and things like that, they say, hey, Danny, how's the market? What's your typical response to that?
4: I think everybody is kind of up in arms with the interest rate and then the amount of inventory that's on the market. So I just remind them, like, hey, this isn't bad. Historically, for our interest rate to be in the 6% range anywhere, that's actually good. We just got used to it being that 3 and 4% and even 2 at some points in time. And that wasn't really normal. It stayed there. And then when it actually did come up, everybody freaked out. But then I was like, hey, if you look at this over a period of time, 6 is actually a really comfortable space for that.
1: And at this point in time, you're helping buyers and sellers, right?
4: I am.
1: So at the moment, it changes. But let's say in the last 10 or so transactions, are you working more with buyers or more sellers right at this moment?
4: This year, I've had far more buyers. Last year, I had more sellers. It ebbs and flows for me. I never really know what I'm going to get from year to year. I will tell you right now, it is a lot of fun for me to be in more of a buyer's market. Technically, we're in a balanced market. We have about 5.3 months of inventory on the market. A true buyer's market is 6 months or more worth of inventory, so we're kind of right on the line. But that's really refreshing because during COVID, when we were in the big seller's market in the boom, and I pretty much couldn't get people into houses because we had so many offers, it got a little bit overstimulating, a little bit too demanding. You know, you're breaking hearts every day. People are making offers and they're putting all their money forward, and you can't really help them because we had so much activity. So now kind of going into this balanced buyer's market, it's been really refreshing.
1: So right now, in fact, just in my personal history of buying real estate, for some reason, and I think a lot of this is because it's weather begins to get cool, I think the end of the year is always a good time, and the beginning of the next is a great time as a buyer to buy a home.
4: I think any time is a good time, to be honest with you. We don't really have a market that's as seasonal as maybe other ones. I feel like Houston just kind of goes along for the entire year. For a buyer, it's when you need to move or when you need to buy a house or when you've reached your financial goals in order to do so. So I tell people, you know, there's no magic time and there's no really magic price even. You might think you need to know where you need to be. We speak to a lender. It changes. I go out there and try to find you what meets all of your goals. Maybe it's in a little bit of a different area than you thought. Maybe it's in the right area. But either way, it's ultimately where you are in life and what you need. And then my job is to go out and show you what your options are and see if any of them work.
1: And when we think about the different counties here in Houston, we say it every now and then, and that is Montgomery County. I hear a lot that the tax rate sometimes is less than other places. Do you find that?
4: Yes, I do, except that we do have a lot of new construction going on in Montgomery County, specifically sort of to the west. With new construction neighborhoods, the tax rates are a little bit higher. But overall, the reason most people do move to Montgomery County is they tell me it's the tax rate.
1: Because I would think, just if I were a buyer and had a choice, I'd always go to the lower tax rate. I mean, because it's costly enough to maintain a home with the insurance and all those things, right?
4: I agree. Yeah, I think for the most part, people do look at the long term and how much does it cost me to live here, you know, once I do pay off the house. So I think it's important to keep those things in mind. Another fun thing about Montgomery County is within a 5 mile radius, I could have you in new construction. I could have you in a resale. I could have you on a plot of land. So you've got a lower tax rate. You've got a lot of diversity in terms of property. And they're building so many things out there that it's not this, you know, low country land anymore. You've got grocery stores all over the place. You've got retail everywhere. You've got multifamily housing everywhere. So it's a pretty good option.
1: So that's a good thing then. If I want to reach out or a family wants to reach out to you and say, hey, Danny, I want a little bit of room. I want room for a workshop, a three-car garage, or I want a new home. There's a lot of options in your area.
4: Tons of options. We have some master plan communities going up, like I said, in the Western Montgomery area. Colton, Creston, Two Step Farms, that's the one with the goats everybody keeps talking about, Wild Tree, and all of those are major productions. Like Colton, for instance, it's around 5 or 6,000 acres. It's about a 15-year development. It's, you know, parks, stores, pools are everywhere. Anything you need is right there in the neighborhood. And we're seeing these go up. And people seem to be really drawn to them. They can stay in their community and do almost everything outside of maybe going to the grocery store. Even their kids' sporting events are taking place in the neighborhood because they have so much area to do those things.
1: And then when you mentioned two-step farm, I'm thinking people are doing a lot of dancing.
4: Are you familiar with it?
1: I am familiar with the two-step, but I am not a dancer. I'm thinking that okay. They're all out there dancing. And that's
4: well,
1: it could be.
4: I was about to say, they do have a building out there that can host all kinds of events, and it's a pretty cool community. Like I said, they do have live goats that come in. And
1: live goats.
4: Live goats. Yeah. If I do get calls for Two Step Farm, it's basically because people want to see the goats.
1: Yeah. I want to see the goats you now. Now that you mentioned it, I had no idea.
4: It's pretty cool.
1: That,
4: but they also have a little coffee shop in the neighborhood. And then, like I said, they've got the big sort of, it's like a bar, dance hall type thing. It kind of looks like Green Hall.
1: Well, sounds like a lot of fun looking at real estate with Dani Brown.
4: Thank you. Thank you. I genuinely love this job. I find that I'm really drawn to educating people. So if I was to get any message out today, I think it would be, don't be afraid to ask a realtor. Find one that you trust and kind of, you know, see what you're missing. Don't be afraid. I think new home buyers are kind of skittish. They don't want to call me. They're afraid that they've been renting for so long, maybe they can't afford a house. And I'm there to tell them, hey, actually you can. Or say in this market, buyer's market, you know, let's take advantage of that. Let's ask a realtor, talk to somebody, see if you can get a permanent living situation if that's what you choose. And if you want to rent forever, there's nothing wrong with that either. Find an agent that specializes in that and have them get you where you need to be.
1: Now, how often, Dani, are you finding people that reach out to you maybe from another state, another city, and they say, hey, I'm interested in moving to Houston?
4: Often. And I work with a lot of expats. So my phone goes off at 2 and 3 in the morning. And so I would say the expat thing is one situation that I genuinely do enjoy because I pick out their homes for them. They rarely see them in person before they actually buy them. Other states, not so much this year and last year. The year before that, I had quite a bit of California and New York. A lot of them were random phone calls. I do work a lot, primarily, I would say, on referral only. So one way or another, somebody called somebody in Texas, and it was somebody that knew me. And then,
1: now, of all the things that you could be doing in life, you could be doing many things. Dani, what was it about real estate that brought you into the profession?
4: Well, this is it. This is what I should be doing, because when I wasn't doing this, I was trying to figure out how to do it. But in 99, my husband and I were buying properties, and we were young and energetic and, frankly, kind of dumb because we were just buying whatever. But I thought, oh, I should just get my license and represent us. Well, I had another job, and we had 3 kids, and he had a job, and he was also going to school. Got my license, quickly realized, absolutely not. This is not really an ideal part-time job for somebody. It requires too much time and too much studying of everything that's going on, you know, in your community. I kept my license. I hired back my old agent and continued to use her throughout the year. And then right around 2012, I guess, I was in the steel industry and I lost my job like a lot of people did. And one of my girlfriends said, you should just do real estate full time. And I said, oh, no. I work with, you know, engineers and those types of people, not a lot of emotion, and I'm not going to be good with people's emotions. And she said, well, my mom needs a house. And I said, okay, I don't have anything else to do.
1: There you go.
4: I helped her mom find a house. It was kind of a touchy personal situation. We cried through the entire transaction together, which is very unlike me. And I realized, oh my gosh, I love people's emotions and I love real estate. And I love how I saw her life change just in that 35 days. So I never went back. And I love what I do. I even do it when I'm not working.
1: You must love it then.
4: I do.
1: So, okay, so then there you are. You become a realtor, and that's cool, right? You found the place, but then you must have said somewhere, you go, okay, I want more responsibility. I want to take more courses and so forth, and you became a broker, which is now more responsibility. And again, like I said, you got to take more education. So what inspired you to be a broker?
4: I didn't really intend to go out on my own. I really loved the 2 brokers that I worked for before, and I still do. We're all very close. I loved it so much, I figured, why not take the education to the max point? And I was eligible for it with all my transactions, so I went ahead and did it. And then after probably 2 or 3 years, maybe it was closer to 4 years, I just thought, you know, maybe I should try this on my own. I'm going to give it 2 years, and if I don't like it, my brokers are happy to have me back. And for the first 2 years, I truly struggled. I enjoyed what I was doing, but, you know, this is a solo gig. I was used to working with several other people. By the end of the 2nd year, I thought, maybe I'll just go back. And then I don't know what turned. I just woke up one day and I was like, wait, I love it. I love my name on that billboard. I love it. Nobody can pronounce it. I love that I have to explain, you know, every single thing about owning a home and renting a home and all the things. So I stuck with it, and it's been 3 years, and I'm just going to keep going.
1: And there's so many details in real estate, a lot of fine print, all these contracts and so forth. So you're busy all the time. But when you're not doing real estate, what do you do to unwind if there's time for that, Dani?
4: Well, we're empty nesters. So I hang out with my husband. We have some grandkids that come over. They're a lot of fun. They're 2, and I'm determined to teach one of them real estate. But other than that, to be honest with you, this year it's been slow. So I feel like everybody's kind of, you know, got a lot more free time on their hands. But I find myself visiting new communities for fun. which, you know, might seem like a problem to some people, but I genuinely love it that much. But another thing that I found out, I love also to take photos. So as I'm taking photos of these new communities and these houses, my clients are loving to see the new design trends. So I also found another love in that. You know, the real estate is one great piece of it, but also showing people the new colors that are coming out and the new styles of all the furniture. I'm getting a lot of attention for that.
1: And everybody loves trends like that, to see what's going on, because there are indeed trends that happen in every profession.
4: Every profession, for sure. And then there are a lot of people that just aren't moving right now that want to update their home. And I am, you know, I say, hey, live like you're moving, okay? Keep your house clean, keep it decorated, keep all the things, because you never know when you're going to wake up one morning and think, we're done here. And you don't want to spend 6 months, you know, touching up your baseboards and doing cleaning your carpets and doing all the things. Just have it ready.
1: I'm going to live like we're moving.
4: Really, I just would love to educate you. If you think you're interested in buying, selling, or investing, give me a call. I do answer my phone. You don't see that a whole lot anymore.
1: I know. Yeah.
4: You see a lot of AI. And actually, if you run through my reviews, that's probably the one thing that you'll see, is that I am very responsive. 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If you can buy a house or sell a house or invest in a house, great. 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
1: Danny, let's tell people how they can reach you. 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
1: Danny, thanks for being with us.
4: Thank you for having me.
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1: The year was 1893. Stewart Title was formed in Galveston, Texas, by a gentleman, a young attorney at the time. His name was Mako Stewart, and here we are today, 133 years later. Most people here in the Houston area know about Stewart Title. That's right. 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Give them a call. That's where I have my insurance, at Stewart Insurance. And I mentioned Stewart Title. We have business development people, escrow officers, super people here to help you. And in fact, we have a business development person here right now. Her name is Hope Moy, no stranger to the show. Hope, welcome to the show.
6: Hey, Phil, it's good to see you.
1: You know, Stewart Insurance, it's unbelievable, aren't they?
6: I mean, you should definitely give them a call.
1: It's awesome. I just renewed all my policies, two homes, nice, and a car. It's unbelievable.
6: I love that. I love that.
1: Meanwhile, you're helping the real estate profession right there. Let's tell them where.
6: So I am in Montgomery County. I work out of the Magnolia and Conroe offices. In Magnolia off of 1488 and 2978, I have two fantastic escrow officers in that office, Kelly Ernst and Courtney Minga. And in Conroe off of 336 and 105, I have Michelle Rogers and Michelle Taylor. Yes, two Michelles in one office.
1: How does that work? Is that I didn't
6: when
1: even
6: you
1: know
6: say
1: that
6: Michelle,
1: was even
6: they both turn.
1: There
6: yes.
1: you go. Hey,
6: yes.
1: It's Michelle.
6: Yeah, sometimes I call them by their last names just to
1: make
6: you know,
1: it work. Yeah,
6: to make it work. Well,
1: and we
6: but talk, it's great.
1: The growth, it's unbelievable. You know, we talked about Richmond, Rosenberg, Kingwood even is, but you're in the Northwest.
6: Mm-hmm.
1: Talk about a growth area.
6: Yes, just like Zany was saying earlier, there's so many master plan communities coming up in the western part of Montgomery County. Just on 1488, right past our office, actually, there's a new one that just started clearing that's coming up right by the high school. I think it was 75, don't quote me on that, but 75 or so acres for a brand new master plan community. It was all trees.
1: Hope, people right now, I could feel it. They want to bring their real estate transaction right there to Stewart Title. What
6: yes,
1: should they
6: please.
1: Do?
6: Yes, so give me a call. My number is 346-224-1908. I would love to be a resource for you and connect you with one of my escrow officers. 346-224-1908.
1: Hope, thanks for being with us.
6: Thank you. I'll see you soon.
1: See you soon. And now, here he is, Houston. Historian, one-of-a-kind person. Oh, yeah. Mr. McKinney. Well, you're back once again.
0: I'm back.
1: So, a final word, Mr. McKinney. Let's tell people they can reach out to you. All kinds of great things they can learn. They could take the bus tours. What else?
0: You know, come learn about the history of Houston's past in a fun and exciting way. The weather's going to get nice now, so we got the Haunted Houston tours coming up every single weekend in October, all right? And, of course, Christmas lights, we go out November 20 till January 3rd. Every single evening, 7 one-hour tours, 48 days, including Christmas Day, Christmas Eve, New Year's Day, New Year's Eve. And a pro tip is that time before December, Thanksgiving, we also go out and the lights are up. So it's a great way to kind of get away from some of the traffic that you get as you get closer and closer to Christmas.
1: Sounds good to me. Again, how can people reach you to find out if they want to be on one of these tours or learn more?
0: The best way is to text me, 713-364-8674. 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
1: Thanks for being with us. Great to see you again. And now they're back. May it please the court. From the law firm of Rosen and Kovac, we have Courtney and John. Well, guys, welcome back. And, you know, again, I think we're so thankful that you're here today because law and the legal matters are always there and people just love to hear about them.
3: Yes, we always have very interesting cases and we're always here to help you and fight for you and give you everything we have.
1: And you're always, I don't know you that long, but I love seeing you guys. You're always smiling, both of you.
3: Oh, thanks.
2: Thank you very much.
1: Well, John, let's give a final word. What else do you want people to know? I love how you said it so clearly because you said what I think I would want to hear. Again, honestly, I've been in trouble, but I've never been in legal trouble, okay? But if I were to hear you say those words that you said earlier about really representing that you're going to fight for your client, in that case, maybe it's me someday, but I like that. Let's tell people about that fight. Where do you get the fight?
2: Well, if you're going to pay a bunch of money to somebody, get the service, right? A lot of times the clients won't even come watch the evidence. Come see the evidence. We encourage clients. We have a station set up with a laptop where you can review the evidence with us. We take a holistic approach. View the evidence with us. This isn't our life, right? We're just a mercenary. We're here. You've paid us money. We're going to fight for you. But it is a team effort. So we do take it as a holistic approach. Let's see the evidence. Let's look at it together. Then I'll tell you, in my opinion, whether or not I think you did it. Right? I presume everybody innocent. But when I see the evidence, if it's there, you see it with me.
1: Sounds good, right?
3: Yes, sounds good.
2: And if
3: good.
2: It's not there, we're going to get it dismissed.
3: Right. Always going for a dismissal.
1: So you're out there, four boys, twins. Mm-hmm. How do you find? Do you ever find the time to just relax and unwind? What do you do when you unwind, if that's possible?
3: We coach our kids' teams. They play football and baseball. And we both like to coach because I grew up playing sports and playing in college. And then we love to play tennis, pickleball.
1: Oh, there you go.
2: 4.5 tennis player. 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
1: Well, John, let's tell people how they can reach you again.
2: We're at 281-232-8378, or you can look us up online at www.rocketrosen.com. 281-232-8378.
1: And just remember, I'm innocent. I didn't do it. I have an alibi.
2: It wasn't me.
1: It wasn't
6: me. Don't talk.
1: Guys, thanks for being with us. And she is back, Dainey Brown, closing things down. Did you ever think that would happen here, closing down a radio show? Long running, millions of listeners, maybe not.
4: I'm happy to close anything. So this
1: so
4: is
1: here
4: place.
1: You are. Yeah, that's right. Closing is part of the objective, right?
4: It is.
1: I like that. Okay. Well, Dainey, a final word. 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
4: To sellers, I want to know that just because we're in a balance towards a buyer's market, this is not a bad time to sell. 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Buyers, call me. It's time. 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We're getting closing costs paid. We're getting money for rate buy downs for your interest rate to keep your payment a little bit lower. So like I said, it's a great time to buy, whether you're a seller or a buyer. You're gonna do pretty good on the buy side.
1: And if we're looking at buying homes with Dainey Brown, you're going to guarantee good weather, right?
4: 100%.
1: There you go, Dainey. How can people reach you?
4: 281-732.
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8: Isaias claims another life. I'm Carmen Roberts, Fox News. A fifth person dies as yet another tree falls on a house. It happened today in the town of 96, South Carolina, about 35 miles east of the Georgia line, where a tree fell on a house, killing a 67-year-old man. In the Gulf states, where Isaias roared ashore Friday night, four people died and hundreds of thousands are still without power. Fox Weather's Robert Ray is in Pensacola Beach, Florida.
9: Look at the aftermath. We've got piles of debris on the sides of roadways all along the northern Gulf Coast because residents have been working feverishly to try and pick all of the mess built in Florida. That is another area that has been hit very, very hard. Roofs peeled off by the intense extreme winds that came in. But the power of that was so intense that it caught a lot of residents who have lived here for a very long time off guard.
10: We do have a couple of neighbors who stayed and they were pretty scared. And these are folks who lived here for a long time.
9: Governor Ron DeSantis really doing a methodical job to try and make sure that this is all in order.
8: And another Saudi airport terminal was struck today. Now, Houthis are claiming responsibility for that attack on the airport yesterday that killed 12 people, including an American. And President Trump says he is considering whether to join the Saudi in retaliating. Fox's Trey Yinks has more from Tel Aviv.
11: Still, the Houthis are continuing to issue new threats. A spokesperson for the group warned foreign airlines against using Saudi airspace or airports as the conflict escalates. The question now is how Saudi Arabia will respond and if the United States could be involved.
8: In Florida, a veteran sheriff's homicide investigator and another person were killed in a head-on crash on I-95. Agent Kevin Morris was responding to a shooting. 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
8: President Trump struck a deal with Russia allowing Russian diesel into the U.S., a move that's sparking criticism because it provides an income source for Moscow that has invaded Ukraine. Republican Senator John Barrasso tells CBS's Face the Nation.
7: The president is balancing and has to make tough decisions. He's balancing his effort to stop and end the war of Putin's war in Ukraine and lowering prices for American families.
8: Pope Leo reveals today that he will undergo surgery to remove a nodule that was found on his lungs.
12: He thanked everyone around the world for their spiritual support and prayers.
14: Dearest, recently during some medical examinations, doctors found a localized nodule in my lung. It was detected at a very early stage and is well contained.
12: The 71-year-old has no previous health problems and is considered physically active, enjoying sports with weekly tennis matches and swimming sessions. The Vatican says the surgery is scheduled for next week with an expected recovery time of roughly a week. The surgery will likely take place at Rome's Gemelli Hospital, where his predecessor, Pope Francis, and popes before him were treated. There's a special apartment there for pontiffs.
8: Fox's Stephanie Bennett reporting from London. At the box office, it was a scary weekend. Jessica Chastain's horror flick, Other Mommy, frightened its way to number one, raking in $27.5 million at the North American box office, despite some bad reviews.
15: She calls it Other Mommy.
16: I'm not sleepy yet.

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1: Welcome. It is Verdict with Senator Ted Cruz. Ben Ferguson with you. It's so nice to have you with us wherever you are around the country, listening on radio stations. Also, a reminder, if you're listening on radio, we do the show as a podcast 3 days a week. So make sure you download Verdict with Ted Cruz wherever you get your podcast. Senator, we've got a lot to talk about in this show that we're doing right now. And also, you joined a very fun club this week as well. I'll tease that up more in a moment. But we've got a lot to chat about in what's happening ahead of these midterms.
2: Well, that's right. This week, the world remembered and mourned the third anniversary of the October 7th massacre, one of the most horrific terror attacks the world has ever seen. And while people across the globe were grieving, the rising Islamists who were taking over the Democrat Party were not. Instead, Zohran Mandavi, Abdul al-Sayed were, if anything, cheering on the terrorists and the murderers. Mandami's statement that he put out was shameful. We're going to break it down for you. And al-Sayed simply refused to acknowledge that anything had happened at all. It underscores the radicalism that is taking over today's Democrat Party. And it underscores the threat our nation faces in this upcoming election.
1: Yeah, we're going to talk about that and dive into a lot of the details in just a moment. But before we get to that, I do want to talk to you real quick about Compassion International. And I got to tell you, this is one of the coolest organizations I've ever worked with personally. Right now, somewhere in the world, there's a child that's waiting, not waiting for a birthday, not waiting for Christmas, waiting for someone to choose them. And that's what Compassion International does every single day. They connect children living in poverty, extreme poverty, with someone who will know their name, who will pray for them, who will encourage them and help provide the food, the medical care, the education, and the hope they need through a local church. That's key, through a local church. Now, this year, Compassion is expanding into four new countries that are in desperate need: Malawi, Zambia, Cambodia, and Myanmar, meaning there are thousands of children that are being reached for the very first time ever. Now, I want you to do what I do, and for just $43 a month, you can be the reason one child stops waiting. You can sponsor a child today at compassion.com. That's compassion.com. It's a great moment for your family, whether it's for your children to learn about helping others or your grandchildren, and use that as part of this tool. So again, sponsor a child today at compassion.com. That's compassion.com. All right, Senator, I want to start with something that really raised a lot of eyebrows, and that was Mandami's statement that he made on the third anniversary of the horrific October 7th attacks. And there were a lot of people that were taken aback by what he said, because it wasn't just a day where he stood in solidarity for those that were brutally murdered and kidnapped and raped. He also threw out that there was, in essence, genocide that happened on the other side, going after the terrorists in the West Bank, and as he described it, in Gaza. That was the part that I think shocked so many.
2: Well, Mandami's statement was truly shameful, and it was released as an official public statement from the office of the mayor. And so I'm going to read you what exactly he put out. Today, Mayor Zohran Kwame Mandami, by the way, I didn't know his middle name was Kwame, but they put it out every time they refer to him as Mayor Zohran Kwame Mandami, released the following statement on the third anniversary of the October 7th attacks.

0: Quote, "This day is profoundly painful for so many New Yorkers. It marks 3 years since the horrific war crimes of October 7th. On that day, Hamas killed more than 1,100 Israelis and abducted 251 others. We grieve alongside our many friends and neighbors who still carry that unthinkable loss." Now, Ben, frankly, if the statement had ended there, it would have been fine. Not terrific, but fine. He at least acknowledged that more than 1,100 Israelis were killed, that more than 200 were abducted. He did not acknowledge that women and girls were raped. He did not acknowledge that dozens of Americans were murdered and dozens more were kidnapped. He somehow left the Americans, victims of that atrocity, out of his statement. But if it had ended there, it would have been acceptable. But it didn't end there. Then what Mamdani really thought continues. So I'm going to return to the statement. Quote, "The suffering did not begin nor end that day. It instead continued through the Israeli government's devastating, ongoing genocide in Gaza, in which it has killed more than 74,000 Palestinians, including more than 21,000 children. Even since the so-called ceasefire, more than 1,400 Palestinians have been killed. That suffering is intensified with every Israeli bomb dropped on ambulances waiting outside hospitals, every drone strike targeting a residential building or journalist, and every shipment of food aid turned away at the border crossing. Many New Yorkers are reckoning with this unbearable grief, and we mourn alongside them, all while knowing that our tax dollars fund these war crimes. 3 years later, we must refuse to accept a world in which occupation and apartheid continue, where war crimes are met with impunity, and our federal government continues its complicity with every arms shipment. To honor the dead, we must fight for a world in which every person can live with freedom, safety, and dignity." And let me say, this man is a vicious, America-hating, propagandist liar. Understand that virtually every word that he said in the remainder of the statement and three-fourths of his statement on October 7th is blasting Israel and the Jews. Almost every word of it is a lie. Number one, the death tolls that he puts out are simply recycled from Hamas's propaganda, which he accepts with no hesitation at all. His claim that there is a genocide in Gaza is an utter and complete lie. It is false. There is not a genocide. That is not happening. And in fact, the Palestinian population continues to grow and grow and grow in Gaza and in the West Bank. Genocides do not result in populations growing dramatically. Who is it that wants to do a genocide? It is Hamas. When they chant from the river to the sea, what they mean is from the Jordan River to the sea, they want to eradicate Israel and kill every Jew in Israel. It is Hamas who is advocating a genocide. It is not Israel. Mamdani's statement talks about every drone strike targeting a residential building. By the way, they are focused on, among others, taking out Nasrallah, the head of Hezbollah, which that is how they took him out. And Mamdani was mourning that an America-hating, bigoted terrorist was taken out by the Israeli military in a defensive attack. This statement, you know, look, it's one thing if he wants to put out his vicious attack of Israel. Comrade Mamdani, we get it. You hate Israel. You hate Jews. You also hate Americans and Christians. But we get that. That's no surprise. But to do it on October 7th is grotesque. October 7th was the single worst one-day massacre of Jews since the Holocaust. Did Mamdani acknowledge the rapes? No. By the way, rapes on October 7th, which, to be clear, Hamas was so proud of that they videotaped and put out. They didn't hide them. I've watched video of Hamas terrorists carving the breasts off of women, playing soccer with the heads of Jews they murdered, and by the way, murdered Americans as well. And Mamdani takes that anniversary to instead say, I mourn for the Hamas terrorists who lost their life. It was disgraceful, and it's who Mamdani is.
1: Yeah, it really is who he is. We're going to take a very quick break. We'll come back. 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It is Verdict with Ted Cruz. Ben Ferguson with you. A lot more coming up right after this.
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1: 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Senator, I want to go back and to what we were talking about with Mondani, and we were talking about not only his statement, but then his actions in New York and the crowds as well. They had a reaction to Mondani and the anti-Israel protesters as well. Mondani's hands are red. That's what they chanted.
0: Well, Mondami's statement was shameful. On the anniversary of October 7th, he attacked Israel. He accused them falsely of genocide. Three-fourths of his statement was simply blasting Israel and blasting America, to be clear, for supporting Israel. And yet, nonetheless, his radical base, that wasn't enough. Give a listen to this coverage of Mondami's behavior on Fox News. Give a listen.
13: The mayor of New York, Mondami, has just finished answering questions about his response to the October 7th events, and he took the opportunity to double down on his suggestion that Israel is a genocidal state. He used that word again, genocide. He insisted on doing that. Well, last night, Mondami was booed at a vigil, an October 7th vigil. Alexis McCallum joins me now. Tell me all about it, please, Alexis.
14: Hey, Stu. Well, it's interesting to see New York City's mayor under fire now from both sides, including people who went to bat for him to get him elected just last year. He's now accused of not being anti-Israel enough, while fellow Democrats say, Mamdani, you've gone way too far. So on the third anniversary of the October 7th Hamas massacre, Mamdani is accusing Israel of genocide, saying in part, many New Yorkers are reckoning with this unbearable grief, and we mourn alongside them, all while knowing that our tax dollars fund these war crimes. He had to get a little dig there at the end. Even though Mamdani has called for the arrest of Israeli Prime Minister Benjamin Netanyahu, it's really just not good enough for some of these pro-Palestinian protesters who showed up at a peace vigil and confronted the mayor. You can see people yelling and fighting here. We see this in New York often, but usually Mamdani is not being yelled at too. He was holding a candle, Stu, surrounded by Jewish New Yorkers when he got called out. Watch. Yeah, Hamas chants and Hamas flags in New York City again. And some of those activists helped the Democratic Socialists win the mayor's election last year, now accusing him of turning his back on the Palestinian people, calling him a traitor.
15: And I want to end with a message for Zohran Mamdani. You have a chance to stand with the people of Palestine. Do not leave behind the cause that you campaigned on.
14: And Mamdani was asked about this just a short time ago. He doubled down on calling it a genocide, as you said, and says he's not bothered by the protests. Watch.
16: And when we're speaking of that genocide, we're speaking of one that has killed more than 74,000 Palestinians in the last 3 years. As for those protesting me, I am the mayor of New York City, and this is what I signed up for.
14: The mayor of New York City, and also the mayor of a city that has the largest Jewish population outside of Israel. Ahead of the midterms, this exposes a big divide in the Democratic Party about Israel. Even one of the harshest critics, Mamdani, is just not accused of, or accused now of not going far enough. So how do you win? I don't think you can.
1: Senator, you listen to that, and he really likes using this word, accusing Israel, over and over and over again. The people, by the way, that were attacked on October 7th and were massacred on October 7th and are surrounded by terrorists all around them and people that chant from the river to the sea. And he says, no, no, no, you should hate the Jewish people. They're the ones committing genocide. That is a key word he keeps saying.
0: Well, and you could hear the chanters yelling, long live Hamas, and waving Hamas flags. That is Mondami's base. Those are the activists who elected Mamdani. Those are the people who put him in power, and that is right now the base of today's Democrat Party. Understand, Comrade Mamdani is, I believe, the most powerful Democrat in the country. We are seeing a green-red alliance. We are seeing the Islamists and the communists coming together and taking over the Democrat Party. And look, the Islamists and communists, they don't agree on everything, but they agree on who they hate. They hate Jews, and they hate Christians. They hate Israel, and they hate America. They hate the Constitution. They hate the rule of law. And at the end of the day, the Islamists and communists will turn on each other. Once they have eradicated the Jews and the Christians, once they have eradicated their enemies, ultimately, the Islamists plan to kill the communists, too. At the end of the day, they intend to prevail. But in the short term, they'll make common cause with the communists. And that is their chant, long live Hamas, is revealing. There are some people who say, oh, no, they're not supporting terrorism. They're advocating for a two-state solution. No, they are not. They are saying, long live Hamas. Hamas are terrorists who targeted civilians. They didn't attack military targets. They went house to house in Israel on October 7th, murdering civilians for one reason, because they are Jewish, kicking in doors, murdering elderly people, murdering children, murdering infants, raping women and girls. It was the systematic target of civilians on racist grounds. And by the way, you know what else Mamdani did on October 7th?
1: What was that?
0: He went out and ostentatiously had dinner at a New York City Palestinian restaurant that has an openly genocidal menu. He ate at a place called Ayat Heinz Hall on the Upper West Side. And it is a restaurant that whose sister restaurant in Brooklyn has a menu section entitled, quote, "From the River to the Sea." And this restaurant, the menu for Heinz Hall, features a map of what it calls Palestine. And that map is the entirety of Israel. It's not a two-state solution. It is showing what they want, which is to utterly obliterate Israel, to wipe it from the map, and to be clear, to murder every Jew living in Israel so that it is only Hamas Palestinians who remain. This is what he chose to do, not on any given day, but on October 7th, to make clear that if given a choice between civilians, children, or Hamas terrorists who murder civilians and rape children, he stands with Hamas and his base no matter how much he does that, no matter how much he lies, no matter how much he slanders and attacks Israel and Jews. It's not enough for the radical base that is taking over the Democrat Party.
1: No, it really isn't. You couldn't agree with you more. We'll take a quick break. We'll come back. It is Verdict with Senator Ted Cruz. Don't forget, we do the show as a podcast 3 days a week. So download Verdict with Ted Cruz wherever you get your podcasts. A lot more coming up right after this.
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0: Welcome back. It is Verdict with Senator Ted Cruz. Ben Ferguson with you as well. And as a reminder, if you're listening on radio stations around the country, we do this show as a podcast Monday, Wednesday, and Friday. So do not miss an episode. You can download Verdict with Ted Cruz wherever you get your podcasts on all of those days. Plus, a lot of those shows you can watch on YouTube as well. So if you want to watch the show, you can do that on YouTube. Just put in Verdict with Ted Cruz. Senator, Wednesday was a really important day, not only for policy, but for this country. It was something you worked really hard on that's now become a reality. That would be the Trump accounts. But now the auto enrollment aspect of this, which is going to be just massive for helping so many children have a better life, a better future with these Trump accounts. And it's a moment where everyone, by the way, should be celebrating. This should not be partisan at all.
1: Well, that's exactly right. Wednesday was a remarkable day. I spent all day on Wednesday with President Trump. I started in the Oval Office with the president for a major policy announcement, and it was a policy announcement on the Trump accounts. The Trump accounts is legislation that I wrote that we passed into law last year that will be one of, if not the single most consequential element of President Trump's legacy. And this week on Wednesday, the president announced that the federal government is auto-enrolling every child in America for the Trump accounts. More than 70 million kids are having personal investment accounts open for them. This is a battle that I battled very hard internally within the administration to make happen, and we celebrated it happening this week. I want you to listen to, this is from the Oval Office. I'm standing next to the president, next to the Resolute desk. I'm there with senior members of his administration, including Secretary Scott Bessent, the Secretary of the Treasury. I'm also there with Michael and Susan Dell, who've been extraordinarily generous, giving $6.25 billion, $250 to 25 million kids across this country for their Trump accounts, a massive charitable gift. Also with Brad Gerstner, the Silicon Valley venture capitalist, whose idea this was his brainchild. Give a listen to the press conference we had in the Oval Office.
2: Ted, please. Mr. President, congratulations. This is unquestionably going to be one of the biggest parts of your legacy as president. And on July 4th, the Trump accounts were launched, our nation's 250th birthday. It's a big, big deal. And today is a massive day that your administration is opening a personal investment account for every single kid in America. Over 70 million kids, every mom and dad out there, your child now has a personal investment account the Treasury Department has set up for you. And that personal investment account, if you have a newborn baby, $1,000 has already been invested in that account that goes straight to the stock market. And we also have incredibly generous philanthropists, Michael and Susan, $6.25 billion. They've given $250 to 25 million kids across America. We have these kids here, sixth and seventh graders. You guys now, each of you has an investment account, and you're going to be owners. You guys now own part of Apple. You own part of Dell Computers. You own part of McDonald's. Next time you go order a Big Mac, you should walk in and say, look, I own the place. That is powerful. And what's amazing is you start investing. And if you keep investing and it grows and you leave it in there and keep investing and your family keeps investing, as you get older, you will get hundreds of thousands. And if you keep investing, literally millions of dollars in these accounts. You are owners, which is a big, big deal. And I'll tell you what's cool. Your administration designed the app. It's a beautiful app you can download from the Trump account store. But it makes it really easy for anyone to contribute to your account. You have a little QR code that you can send your next birthday party. You know, your Aunt Susie might get you an ugly sweater. And you might say to Aunt Susie, instead of the ugly sweater, how about put $50 in my Trump account? And you can pull it up on your phone and look at it and see it growing. And we are creating a whole new generation of capitalists. And I want to say your team, Scott and Frank and Kevin, have done an extraordinary job bird-dogging this, and today is an historic moment of legacy for every kid in America.
0: Senator, I got to tell you, not only is it cool for kids to get to go in the Oval Office, but to be in the Oval Office with the President of the United States of America, with these philanthropists, with you there, you getting to talk to them about these Trump accounts. And the QR code is another example of just the brilliance of using technology to the advantage for kids in their future. This is really, I think, a historic day, and it's going to be, I think, a massive part of not only Donald Trump's legacy, but to be honest with you, I think it's going to be a huge part of your legacy as one of those defining moments in your career in the Senate where you got something done that can have a massive impact on so many Americans' lives.
1: Well, and let me take you behind the scenes, because one of the things we try to do in Verdict is not just cover what's in the headlines, but take you behind the scenes to what's really happening. And this announcement from the Oval Office was the result of a more than year long battle. So if you go back to last year, we passed the Working Families Tax Cut, the big reconciliation bill, on July 4th of last year. And the Trump accounts provision, I wrote, I fought tooth and nail to get it in. It was a huge battle. We had to fight with the Senate parliamentarian to get it in, had to work to build the support to keep it in. And one of the things that was a big battle is over this question of auto enroll. And there's a massive difference whether someone opts in or opts out. If you look at things like 401ks at your workplace, if an employee is required to affirmatively opt in to participate in the 401k, the retirement savings, you get much, much slower lower take-up rates than if you have to opt out, than if the default is you get the 401k unless you affirmatively go in and say, I don't want it. You end up with much smaller opt-in rates than you do if the default is you're in unless you opt out. That same thing is true for these Trump accounts. And so when I was writing it, my vision was always that these would be automatically created for every kid in America. Well, the career lawyers at Treasury, the deep state, they did not want auto enroll. And we were battling back and forth and back and forth. And fortunately, I had the support of the Trump White House. And so I wrote the language specifically to contemplate auto enroll. Well, when it was signed into law and when it was implemented a year later on July 4th of this year, Treasury, the career lawyers, succeeded in stopping auto enroll on July 4th. So when it launched on July 4th of this year, we didn't have auto enroll. And so we had, as of this week, about 7 million Trump accounts that parents had affirmatively gone and opened Trump accounts for their kids. Now, 7 million Trump accounts is great. We already have billions of dollars invested on behalf of those kids in the stock market. But 7 million is a very different number from 70 million. There are nationwide just over 70 million kids under 18 in America. So it's only about 10% of kids had opted in and created the accounts. And so I spent a year just going round and round with Treasury, battling with Treasury, and the career lawyers did not want to do it, did not want to do it. I went to Treasury and had breakfast with Scott Bessent, the Treasury Secretary, and front and center, this was the main topic, is we need to do auto enroll. And auto enroll matters for several things. One, because everyone participates. Two, because the $1,000, which is for every newborn, there are about 3.7 million newborns each year, you got to have an account for that $1,000 to go in to start compounding. And if you wait for people to opt in, many newborns will never get their $1,000. But not only that, because these accounts can receive charity, you must have the account to be able to receive the charity. Michael and Susan Dell giving 25 million kids $250. Well, you know what? There were only 7 million accounts, so a lot of those 25 million couldn't get their $250 because they didn't have an account to put it in. So it was a huge policy question. And ultimately, the reason we won the policy question is because President Trump leaned in and said, I want auto enroll, and so it happened. And what's amazing is you're now seeing bipartisan support for Trump accounts. Give a listen to this exchange, again, in the Oval Office with President Trump.
3: Says that for babies born in 2026, if you make the maximum contribution, the baby could have about $1.1 million by the time they're 28. Right. You are the ones that got this done for young parents. What message should that send to young parents as they head to the ballot box?
4: Well, very simple. We love your children. We take care of your children like no president has ever done, like no people have ever done. Ted, do you want to address that, please?
5: Look, this is the future for kids, and it is transformational. And to give a sense of the broadness of the impact, a little over a month ago, Gavin Newsom had a press conference celebrating the Trump accounts, and Gavin Newsom praised you Miracles could happen. Brad Gerstner was standing right next to him when Gavin Newsom said nice things about you and nice things about me, and lightning did not strike anything. That's an indication of just how powerful this is. And 10, 20, 30 years ago, the impact for kids having a stake, an ownership stake in the future. And Mr. President, you referenced personal investment accounts. This is going to move all of us towards personal investment accounts and having a stake in the future. And that is transformational.
4: We even had Adam Shifty Shift. Have you heard of him? He said phenomenal things. I said, replay that. I don't believe it. But he said incredible things about this. So that's nice.
6: Mr. President.
0: Take a very quick break. We'll come back. We got a lot more coming up on this. It is Verdict with Senator Ted Cruz. Ben Ferguson with you. A lot more ahead.
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0: Welcome back. It is Verdict with Senator Ted Cruz, Ben Ferguson with you. It's really nice to have you with us wherever you are around the country. 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You can also tell Siri or Alexa, play Verdict with Ted Cruz. It'll do it for you automatically. And you can watch most of the episodes we do on YouTube as well there. Senator, after this incredible day that you had, I should say morning, at the Oval Office, you got to join a very exclusive club. I rarely do I get to say you get to join a club that I was in before you were in it, so I'm going to take this moment and just, you know, I'm pretty sure you're in your 50s now, and it only took you 50-something years to join this very exclusive club. I may have done it in my early 20s. You got to go with the president on Marine One to head to Air Force One to then come to Texas for a rally that he was doing for Kim Paxson. But before we get to that, how amazing is Marine One?
1: Well, it's spectacular. And after we did this major policy announcement from the Oval Office, the president had invited me to join him going down to Texas. And we had a big rally in San Antonio Wednesday night, and the rally was for Ken Paxton for the Senate race, and so we left the Oval, we walked out to the South Lawn of the White House, and went and boarded Marine One, and I will say I'd never done that before. You're right, you got to fly on Marine One during the George W. Bush presidency, and I will have to admit, a little background for our listeners. Ben has been giving me grief about that for years, has been lording it over to me. And I have to admit, I had helicopter envy. I'm not going to dispute it. I'd never been on Marine One. I've been on Air Force One a bunch of times, but I'd never been on Marine One. Usually, you drive to Andrews Air Force Base if you're riding on Air Force One, and you board the plane, and you wait for the president to come, and the president takes Marine One from the White House. And meet you there. Well, this time, since I was in the Oval and we were going straight, he invited me to join him. So I walked out. And by the way, there are two things that are new. Number one, this is a new Marine One. It's not the old one. It's just a bigger, more powerful helicopter. So it was very cool. The inside, I tweeted out some pictures of the inside, but it's quite spacious. And it's very fast. It flies over 300 miles an hour. And so it's a very cool helicopter. And it actually is one of the first flights also from the new helipad. So President Trump had described how when the new Marine One is a bigger helicopter with a lot more power, and it used to land just on the grass in the South Lawn. We're all familiar with the images of the president walking out to Marine One, just walking across the grass. And the problem was the new helicopter was so powerful that it would rip up the grass. It was like churning it up and turning it into mud. And so the president said, well, let's build a helipad. And he built a really big helipad. With a giant symbol, the presidential seal on it. And it's really cool. And he also built a walkway. So it always used to be that the president, and if he was flying with the first lady, the president and first lady would walk out over the grass. If it had rained, if it was bad weather, you'd get mud all over your shoes. If the first lady was wearing high heels, she would like get her heels sinking into the grass. You now have a walkway. So we got to board Marine One, and it was actually very cool. The president had Marine One circle around the White House to show me the ballroom. The ballroom is building, you know, for a long time they'd been building underground because the ballroom goes really deep with a lot of security apparatus down there. And so it had been below ground. It's now a lot has been done building the new ballroom. So we did a loop around. And then also the president had the helicopter take a detour. He's building a new golf course, that is going to be an incredible golf course that is surrounded by water on three sides. So he had Marine One do a loop around the golf course, and then we went to Air Force One. Now I will say Air Force One is also, this is the first time that I've flown on the new Air Force One that the president got from the Qataris. I've said before, I'm not a particularly keen on the fact that we got Air Force One from the Qataris. That being said, it is a ridiculously nice plane. It is a plane that that cost billions of dollars to build. It's a 747, and it is the most luxurious plane. You know, Trump was saying he gave me a tour of the whole plane when we got on board, and it's got three bedrooms on it. And he was saying it's the most luxurious plane on the planet, and I believe that. Just having seen it, it looks like a super high-end yacht inside, like it's just, you know, gorgeous woodwork and leather. And his office is a big office where he's got a very cool desk. And you know, the old Air Force One, look, the old Air Force One is amazing. Although I will tell you, first time I joined Donald Trump on Air Force One was early in his first term. It was March of 2017. And I walked onto the plane and he greeted me and I said, nice plane, Mr. President. And he laughed and said, yeah, my old one was nicer. And my immediate response was, yeah, but it didn't have missiles, which he enjoyed. You've been on Air Force One as well. It's an amazing experience. Yeah. This new one is orders of magnitude nicer. So we flew to Texas and went to a rally in San Antonio, and it was in the Coliseum there. It was about 7,000 people. It was a packed house, and it was a rally for the election, for the midterms, and it was supporting all of the candidates running in Texas, but especially Ken Paxton. We've got a very close competitive Senate race. It's basically tied. I think we're going to win in November. I think Ken Paxton is going to be the next senator from Texas, and I have spent a ton of time. I've raised millions of dollars for Ken Paxton. My political apparatus has spent millions of dollars directly supporting Ken Paxton. But Ben, this race comes down entirely to one thing, and that is turnout. The left is going to show up. They're mad. They're angry. They hate Donald Trump. We got to make sure conservatives show up. We got to make sure the MAGA base shows up. We got to make sure just common sense Texans show up. And this is true all over the country, that just common sense Americans show up. And so I'm really grateful. I joined President Trump last week at a big event he did in North Texas. And I joined him this week at a big event he did in San Antonio. And I'm very thankful that he's coming to Texas, because it's really helpful for rallying the MAGA base to come out. And he gave a 2-hour speech. I don't know how this guy, he's 80 years old, and the energy he's got. Look, I got to tell you, a bunch of us, 2 hours on our feet were hurting. I was wearing black cowboy boots. 2 hours on your feet in black cowboy boots, and your calves are throbbing. And Trump at age 80 just didn't pause at all. He kept going. He was praising Ken Paxton as the most conservative attorney general in the country, which I think is accurate. And he lit into James Tallarico in a way that was just, I mean, the guy is radical and extreme. And President Trump did a really good job of detailing his extreme record, whether it's saying God is non-binary, or saying there's six different genders, or saying that he wants to dismantle capitalism. But he also unloaded. So James Tallarico has been missing for 12 days from the campaign trail. He has disappeared.
15: Yeah.
1: That is weird. We're less than 30 days away from election day, and Tallarico is just nowhere. He's doing no public events. He has not been seen in public. Last time he was seen in public was with Robert De Niro at a fundraiser in New York 2 weeks ago. Listen to what Donald Trump said about Tallarico being absent.
4: Honey, I got that right. Vegan. He's a vegan. He wants to eat a piece of lettuce, a little piece of lettuce, please. But he's been seen. You know, you haven't seen him in a couple of weeks. I hear the guy's disappeared. Nobody knows. You know where he is? He's sick because he's been forced to eat meat for political reasons, and he's throwing up all over the place. He's sick.
1: So, Ben, I got to say, you've been involved in politics your whole life. Have you ever seen a candidate in the closing 30 days of a very closely contested race disappear for 2 weeks? That's what James Tallarico has done, and frankly, it's weird.
15: Yeah, it's beyond weird, and it's a big question. I'm sure donors are asking the same thing. If I'm putting all this money in your account, buddy, where the heck are you in the closing days of your campaign? We'll keep covering this, I can promise that. Don't forget, we do the show as a podcast, so download Verdict with Ted Cruz wherever you get your podcasts. And the Senator and I will see you back here on this radio station as well next week. Have a good one.
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18: The cleanup begins. I'm Jim Ausman, Fox News. The Gulf Coast is picking up the pieces after Hurricane Isaias swept through the region over the weekend. Fox's Max Gordon is in Fort Walton Beach, Florida.
19: The pine tree fell into a hair salon. Luckily, no one was hurt here. We had inches of rain that fell in a very short period of time.